0: season where we're just supposed to, you know, get by. God is saying to you right now, cause the fire to burn. Now, some of you might be saying, well, only God can cause the fire to burn. But I'm here to suggest to you that you need to get into the ball game. You need to cooperate with the Lord and say, God, if the fire, it feels like it's going out, the sparks are going out, then ask God to relit the fire. Do you know what I mean? The Bible calls us a people that are on fire for Him. So I'm trying to encourage you out there. All things become possible to those who believe. And as we allow the fire of God, I'm not talking about the negative fire. I'm not talking about a fire that is destroying things. I'm talking about a fire that produces life. And I'm saying, as the Bible says, awake thou that sleepest. So I'm trying to encourage you, if you're asleep out there, it's time to say, God, burn away the hay and the stubble. You know, as I think about this, none of you have been called to a life of hay and stubble. We've all been called to a life of the glory of God. And as we allow God's Spirit to move in our hearts, move in our lives, I'm telling you right now, everything, I'm not talking about some things, everything becomes possible. Brother Al, do you have anything else to share on this?
1: Well, Dave, that was really good. Fire was really important on the Circle K. We use fire quite often to burn off the tule. Sometimes the tule would get real thick out in the swamp area. And on the ditch lines, my dad always used to burn the ditch lines. I remember one time we were out there at the mill, and the mill had a lot of hay around it stored up in these barns. And so we wanted to make sure there's no chance any fire happening at the mill. And so they were going around lighting little fires to burn up the weeds that could have been fuel for the fire. So in doing so, my dad said everybody just checked out to the max, you know, making sure they would take care of the situation. Well, then my dad goes out and he flips a couple matches in this large dump area, and it exploded. It took off and burned down a trailer. So my dad got razzed about that, and it was kind of funny. I remember on the Circle K also, I would go out to, we had a place called the Duck Club. There must have been 70 or 80 acres of just solid tules. We'd try to burn down the tules to make more room for the duck hunting. We would go out there and start that fire. You'd put a match to the tules, and all of a sudden the wind would catch it, and there was an immense roar. Just a roar. It was intense flames. But anyway, Dave and I were talking about fire. I read an article by JoJo Dawson that said, keep the fire burning and get into alignment. And he starts off and says, as I was praying, the Lord began to show me that there needs to be a diligence on every believer to increase their fire for God. What it means to be on fire for God is to be in a radical pursuit of holiness, constantly pursuing the face of God, living in a sanctified lifestyle, and developing a stronger, deeper relationship with the Father. Yes, we need to press in now. Press in because God wants to do exploits. And for those that are stretching out, He is going to fill and He's going to give you some of His ideas, and it's going to be an exciting program. But you got to press in. There's so many things and distractions to take place. You know, when I was on the Circle K many years ago, somebody said, you got to hear the voice of God. I'll learn to hear the voice of God. So I went in my room and said, God, I got to hear your voice. And I shut my eyes and I didn't know what to expect. But all of a sudden, after a period of time, these words came across my mental screen in such love, and went like this. It said, seek me in the morning, seek me in the evening time, but seek me out of love and not as a chore. Yes, God wants us to have an intimate relationship where it's exciting for us. I was going to read what JoJo Dawson said. He used a scripture. It was Leviticus 6:13. It said, a fire shall always be burning on the altar. It shall never go out. To keep a fire going, it requires wood or things that burn. The same thing is true for our spiritual walk. We have to constantly put things on the altar to burn to keep our spiritual life hot. Yes. there's so many things that can, distractions. Like John Bevere wrote a book that said, "The King is Coming." He said in 2010 to 2020, millions of Christians have fallen away. They've stopped praying. We do not want that kind of distraction to happen. The enemy comes in with a fire hose and tries to put out the flames. And we need to intensify the time that we spend with God and put those things on the fire that help us. Now, David, some things are coming across my mind to keep the fire burning. I'm going to turn this back over to you. Dave has a real fire going. He's had it for a long time. He had a mother and an aunt, man, that were something else. They were missionaries in Africa, and Dave has this inheritance, but he keeps the fire burning. Dave, what do you do?
0: Well, I'll tell you something. The way to keep the fire burning is stay away from, first, the distractions that are all around us. There's always some excuse for not going to church. There's some excuse for not feeling up to it. There's some excuse for not praying. There's some excuse for not doing what God asks you to do. I'm telling you that if you learn to not live in the realm of excuses, but say, God, this is a new day. You and I, we're all alive today for a particular reason. If we were dead, that'd be an excuse. But we're alive. And God has given us life. And one of the things that I've done is, you know, I try the very first thing in the morning, you know, Pastor Al just mentioned this, but the very first thing in the morning and the last thing I do at night, I pray and I'm in the scriptures. And I literally, I'm telling you truthfully, I literally fall asleep. And then what happens is, now I'm not saying every night, but what happens is the voice of God comes to me and he tells me, sometimes things that are going to happen. I'm not saying that I always get it all right, but when you spend time with God, you begin to hear from God, and he begins to teach you what he wants you to do the following day. I've had my neighbors that I've prayed for where I live. You know, I'm talking about at my house. I have gone in, and sometimes I've wanted to just blast them because of the way they lived, and then all of a sudden God will speak to me. And he'll say, tell them how much I love them. I'm not going around telling people how much God hates them. I'm going around telling people how much God loves them. And you know, the Bible says that love covers a multitude of sins. Love covers everything. And a lot of people have grown up with parents that at least they didn't know how to love. They didn't know what to say to them. They always had some excuse of not reaching out to their children. Often I will just tell people how much the Lord loves them. Sometimes the Lord will tell me to do something for them and I go ahead and I do it. And that will often surprise them when I do it. What I'm looking for is for God to open up their hearts. That's the key, folks. I'm asking for God to open up the hearts. I preached Sunday in a church and I shared about calling balls and strikes. I said, you know, umpires are supposed to be able to call balls and strikes. Well, what I'm looking for the engagement of the Spirit into people's lives. And when I see it fall upon them, I know it's time to call a strike. And when I call a strike, so many times God will come. He'll bring healing. He'll bring restoration to the person I'm praying for. They begin to cry. Good things begin to happen. So what I'm saying is, God doesn't have favorites. He'll do this for anybody if you open up your heart for it. You know, the fire of God, by the way, in Scripture, is a symbol of the holy presence of God. It speaks to power and purification and even judgment. But we need to ask God to energize us once again. Come on, folks. God is waiting for you. Don't fall asleep out there. There are good things that God wants to do in your life. That's why you're alive today, by the way. You're alive today because God has something that he wants to do in your life. And if you can open up your heart to it, and let me just say this, it just came to me. Not live your life for yourself, but live your life for Jesus. Live your life for Jesus. If you will do that, it'll be a wondrous thing that what God will do. He'll do mighty things. Amen, Brother Al.
1: Yes, Dave, that was good. That is good. Dave always has something, and he's very spontaneous. You know, as you were talking, Dave, I was thinking about one of the things that helps put fire on the altar is, you know, reading the Word. Acts 20, verse 32 says, "So now, brethren, I command you to God and to the word of his grace, which is able to build you up and give you an inheritance among all them who are sanctified." Yes, the word, it builds you up, gives you strength to overcome the enemy, gives you strength to go out and do exploits for God. Another thing that helps keep the fire burning is sharing the word. Only 5%, I understand, of Christians share the word. My golly. You need to learn how, have somebody take you and teach you how to do it, because sharing the word is one of the most exciting things going. It helps keep the fire burning. And we were in Tahoe not too long ago, and all of a sudden there were 6 kids there, and we had a car problem, and one of them wanted to help us, and I said, "Yeah, help us. We appreciate that." So we came and tried to help you get the tire pumped up, and it went on and on. It was all kinds of problems. We were still stranded. The car was not taken in the air. It should have, for some reason. I said, "Well, thank you, guys." And then all of a sudden, I was going to walk away. Then I was kind of quickened to say, "Let me ask you a question. If you were to die tonight, do you know you'd go to heaven?" Boy, the one girl, she came around, and all 6 of the kids, 3 boys, 3 girls, and they were really listening. So I got a chance to share with them and said, "You know, for all have sinned, come short of glory of God, and for the wages of sin is death. But the gift of God is eternal life through Jesus Christ." There's a prayer you can pray that'll bring you eternal life. Would you want to say that prayer? And they all said yes. And so they all said the sinner's prayer, and it was really exciting, but it also helps keep the fire burning. And like Dave was saying, it's so important to keep fellowshipping. Forsake not the assembling of ourselves together, so much more as the day approaches. It talks about that. Meet together with other brothers and sisters. You know, on the Circle K many years ago, we were going to take a bunch of sheep by cattle car down to the Imperial Valley to go into the alfalfa fields. My dad had an arrangement. But the night before they brought them, the sheep into the corral, sheep were not totally satisfied being in that corral. They had a mule in there, and I think a mule might have kicked one of the bottom boards or something, but all the sheep got out on the railway. They wanted to have a little fun. You're tired of boring staying in that corral. So they went out and got on the railroad track, but they didn't know the San Francisco Commuter Express was going to be coming there early in the morning. It just mangled and killed about 70 sheep. But, you know, they weren't satisfied. But it was a result when they moved out into their own freedom, chaos happened. And so that's why it's so important, like Dave said, remain close to the body and share your problems and difficulties with other brothers. Isn't that right, Brother Dave?
0: Amen.
1: Do you have any more you want to say on that, Dave?
0: I was just thinking about this. There's a scripture in the Bible in the book of Isaiah. And you know what the scripture says? This is the Lord speaking. It says, "A smoking flax," that means like a little piece of kindling wood that's about to go out. "A smoking flax God will not quench." Now, some of you may feel like there's no fire in your life right now. You feel like it's just a little bit of smoke that is coming out. You're trying to get the fire going. But God says, if you come to him, I just feel the Spirit right now as I'm talking to you. Wow. If you'll come to him, no matter what your condition is, no matter what your condition is, God says, I am not going to stamp out the fire. I am not going to put out the fire, but he'll blow upon it and cause it to become a flame of fire that will produce life. Can I just pray on that for a second here, Al? As I'm thinking about it. So Lord, I'm praying now to the millions that are hearing this across America. I'm praying for them right now that God, you will blow upon the smoking flax. You promised that you would not quench the flame, but that you would blow upon it right now. Come on, folks. Just say, God, blow the wind of God over my life. Just say it. Oh, Jesus, blow the wind of God over my life. Let my life not be just some smoke that is an irritant. But Lord, let me be a burning flame, a fire for you. God is going to do something very powerful right now in the name of Jesus. And maybe some of you don't even have a smoking flax. Maybe you haven't even asked Jesus into your life. But this is a good opportunity right now to take a leap forward. It's not a time to collapse. It's time to take a leap forward and just say, Jesus, come on, say it, will you? Jesus, come into my life. Change me, God. Forgive me of my sins. Help me to please you, God. Turn my life around. Turn my family around. Turn the world that is around me upside down. Oh, God, hear my prayer. Hear my prayer. Fill me with your Spirit. And I guarantee you that if you prayed that right now, if you prayed that in the name of Jesus, Jesus says, I'm coming to you. I'm coming. I am not far behind. And he'll fill your life and he'll change you and he'll turn you around, because God loves everyone that hears this radio message right now. Al, did you have any more to say about this?
1: Dave, I was thinking about, you know, John Bevere was talking about many falling away, and I was thinking of two baseball players. When I was growing up, Elk Grove had the Little League competition and all that stuff, and there was one kid that was in a smaller division. I remember seeing him come up. It was at an evening time. It was after the game, and there was a little light that was shining from the snow cone machine. And I remember this young boy, I had his hat kind of cocked back. He's only about 8 or 9 years old. He's really down in the snow cone, you know. But later on, that young man did very well in the, he got into the minor leagues in the down in Mexico. The minor league did really well there. Chicago White Sox brought him up. And he showed up for practice, but he was way overweight. And he said, what are you doing? He said, man, you didn't take your baseball very seriously. You know, he didn't prepare himself for the tryouts. And he only ended up playing about 6 games for the Chicago White Sox. And here he was, had great potential. But he didn't keep the fire burning.
0: Right.
1: He did not keep the fire burning. And you take, Pete Rose. Pete Rose got more hits than even Ty Cobb. Pete Rose, they called him Charlie Hustle. Pete Rose, he was the manager, not only a baseball player, but he was actually a manager, I think, of the Cincinnati Reds. I think you're right. Cincinnati, yeah. Thank you, Dave. Yeah, anyway, but he was a hustler. Man, he kept the fire burning in baseball. Man, he did Mickey Mouse around, just like Mickey Mantle. And Mickey Mantle kept playing in, who's the other guy I'm thinking of right now? I can't think of his name right now, but these guys hustled. They kept the fire burning. And we need to keep the fire burning, because when Jesus returns, we don't want to be disqualified or set on the bench, but we want him to be say, well done, thou good and faithful servant. Servants. Isn't that right, Dave?
0: Absolutely.
1: And do you have anything you want to go out with anything else there, Dave?
0: Listen, we want to hear from you. If you've decided to turn your life around, you know, call me, 626-215-8775, 626-215-8775, or email me at Hauser, H-A-U-S-E-R, healingrooms@gmail.com. All right, so let us know. This is your day. Did you hear me? This is your day. Don't let it pass you by. Amen.
1: Amen. Keep the fire burning. Yippee-yay. This is exciting. Okay, God bless you all.
2: 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It's called Swing Into the Saddle.
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8: It's Friday, August 21st, 2026, and from Dallas, Texas, this is World Missionary Evangelism on the Air. In just a few moments, Daniel Moore continues an examination of Encounters with Christ. But before we hear from WME's president, will you please listen to this very important message? No matter how important a will is, it's difficult to think about creating this document. 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

God bless you, WME family. Welcome back as we continue our Bible study and we look at encounters with Christ. But before we begin our Bible studies, today is Friday. What do I do on Fridays? I remind you about the work that God is doing through world missionary evangelism. Right now, people are being saved. Hungry children are being fed. The poor are being ministered to. We thank God for the work that God is doing around the world. Right now, world missionary evangelism is doing work in Asia, in Africa, in Latin America, and here in America, God is doing some amazing things. A lot of people don't know about some of the things that God is doing here locally through world missionary evangelism. But there is a way where you can find out. Maybe you're brand new to this ministry. Maybe you've recently started listening to us. We had a lady who called the other day and she's become addicted to the programs. And she was telling us the story on how she was washing her hands one day and she was about to turn the radio off and she heard our program and God touched her life. And so we thank God for those stories. And we thank God for those of you who are brand new. If you want to know more about our ministry, I want you to go to our webpage. 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And what are you going to see on our webpage? 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We're looking at the rich young ruler found in Matthew chapter 19, beginning in verse 16. This young man was a wealthy young man, very influential, very powerful for that day, because whoever had a lot of money had a lot of influence. Remember, there were the haves and the have-nots. And this young man recognizes that there's something missing.

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4: And there were certain things that we followed and that we did because that was instilled in us. In our home, church wasn't a choice. It was a commandment. In our home, honoring God, it was not a choice. It was a commandment. There were certain traditions that we grew up with. I believe that these traditions helped us as a society. I believe the further we go from them, the worse we end up. And even in church, there were certain things that were traditional. If you got to church early, you looked for a place where you could pray. And that was a tradition. We begin our church service with a scripture, a reading of a psalm or of a certain scripture. We would stand to our feet and we would worship the Lord. We would praise the Lord. And so those were traditions that slowly are falling on the wayside. They're not being taught anymore. And this young man had that rich tradition. He said, all these from my youth up. But what lack I yet? What lacketh I yet? There was something missing. There was something that he wouldn't give up. And Jesus said, sell everything you got and give it to the poor and come follow me. We emphasize the part about selling what he had and giving it to the poor as if that was all that Jesus was asking of this young man. No, that wasn't it. Jesus was offering this young man an opportunity to be an apostle, to be a disciple, to be a follower of Christ. And he says, give up what you got and come follow me, and thou shalt have treasures in heaven. God is promising this young man a life of abundance. And this young man, because he has so much, this is a line he's not willing to cross. The Bible says he went away sorrowful, for he had great possessions, and he just wouldn't surrender. He just wouldn't give it up. Don't let things hold you back. Don't let people or possessions stop you from serving the Lord. I know of so many people who have walked away from church because of what a certain person has done. Don't let that person let you fall astray from the Lord. He had a lot and he just wouldn't give it up. And he went away sorrowful. This is not a happy story. It's a sad story because this man walked away. But don't let this be your story. Don't let this be your testimony. Don't let this be your ending. Don't let this be your encounter. Jesus wants us to trust him. Faith is, in essence, trust in God. Do you trust God today? Are you willing to follow his plan? Or have you formed a plan and expect for God to bless the plan that you formed? Or are we asking for his plan? I want to follow his will. I want to follow his plan. I want him to lead and guide me. I want to do his will. I want to serve him. And so if that's your prayer today, our prayer is that God would bless you, that God would continue to use you, and that you would do mighty things for the Lord. Let's go to God in prayer. Father, we thank you today for our WME family, Lord. We ask that you would bless them and that you would be with them today and throughout this weekend, Father God. We thank you for their lives and for the blessing that they are to this ministry. Bless them and continue to be with them today. We pray this in Jesus' name. Amen.
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8: We are located in Staten Island on the South Shore, right off the Outer Bridge. We have students attending from all corners of Staten Island, parts of New Jersey, and I've had some students drive in from Brooklyn. We were founded in 1994 as a pre-K through eighth grade school. But in the last 13 years, as I mentioned earlier to you, we've experienced a lot of growth. We've added a full-service daycare, starting with infants. We operate 5 universal pre-Ks. We started a Christian high school in 2020. We are the only Christian high school on Staten Island. And we opened up a 1,700 square foot STEM center in 2022, which is called the Dominic and Baron DeSantis STEM Center. It was through the generous donation of my uncle, actually. And so his name is tied to it. So we've had a lot of growth, a lot of student growth, and we're ministering to students starting in infant care right through 12th grade. And we're very thankful for the opportunities we have here.
7: And for those that would like to contact you, give us the contact information.
8: Sure. GatewayAcademyNY.org. Again, that's GatewayAcademyNY.org. And our phone number is 718-966-8695. And that would give them extension 143 to get to someone who can help them.
7: We're speaking with Chris DeSantis, head of school at Gateway Academy. And does the school give tours?
8: Absolutely. We do tours. People walk in or they call and set up appointments. We always have someone available, whether it's myself or my director of admissions, to show people our facility. And they get quite a workout. As I had mentioned, we're about a 120,000 square foot facility, and it's a walk. It's a very beautiful facility.
7: Yes, from what I've seen on the website. Gateway Academy recently became a New York State registered high school with the authority to award Regents diplomas. Now, why is that such a significant milestone for your school and for the families you serve?
8: Well, I can tell you, if you have a high school and you're not a registered high school, your graduates have a very, very difficult time attending any New York State or New York City colleges, private or state-run or city-run colleges. There are barriers to that. And so, we received that recognition by New York State that Gateway Academy meets the high academic standards required for a registered high school in New York. And we now have the ability to award New York State Regents diplomas directly to our graduates. It provides our families with the best of two worlds, a Christ-centered education and a state-recognized diploma. And it provides our graduates with a diploma, as I mentioned, as recognized by New York State and New York City colleges and universities. And again, for families, it means they no longer have to choose between a Christ-centered education and a state-recognized diploma. At Gateway Academy, they can have both. And that's an important milestone in GA's growth, from opening our high school in 2020 to becoming a fully registered New York State high school in 2027. It was a lot of work. And we finished it, and we thank the Lord for where we're at now with our high school.
7: We're talking with Chris DeSantis of Gateway Academy on this edition of the Christian Education Spotlight. Chris, what makes Gateway unique? Why should families consider a Christian education for their children?
8: What an important question. You know, one thing that makes Gateway Academy unique is that we not only prepare students with academic rigor, but we also equip them to live with faith-centered conviction in a culture that often challenges what they believe, especially here in New York City. The reality is that the school a child attends has an enormous impact on the direction of his or her life. You can look at research, and it consistently shows that today's teenagers spend about 2,500 hours a year consuming digital media, big problem, but more than 1,100 hours a year in school. And I would add, by comparison, only a fraction of that time in church. So, you know, where our children spend the most of their time has the most influence on who they become, I firmly believe. And so choosing the right school, like a Christian school, like Gateway Academy in Staten Island, is very doable and important. The schoolhouse is where children spend more than 1,000 hours each year, surrounded by teachers, mentors, and peers who help to shape how they think and what they value. And so there's no better place than a Christian school that is both academically strong and Christ-centered to really shape the minds and the hearts of children today. You know, it's hard to control what children are doing on social media and digitally. It's just very difficult. But, you know, choosing the right school, we can make that happen. And we believe it's best suited at a Christ-centered Christian school.
7: This is the WMCA Christian Education Spotlight with Chris DeSantis, head of school at Gateway Academy. You can get to them at gatewayacademyny.org or 718-966-8695, extension 143 to get to someone who can help you find out more about the school. And Chris, I wouldn't doubt that with the amazing amount of money that is spent on the public school
9: And the difficulty of there not being any kind of a moral fiber taught to these kids, I wouldn't doubt parents that come to Gateway have a lot to say about not only a good education, but building into them Christian moral values.
8: I could assure you that we have had so many parents that have come from other schools. And after spending some time here in the Gateway Academy family, and their students have been have attended our here for a while, you know, the difference is just incredible. They say, wow, the moral education my child is getting is just distinctly different from where they were. The values that they're receiving here, the type of textbooks we use here are teaching certain values. Our teachers who are born again believers and attending church are moral mentors to our kids, and parents recognize this. You know, it's a great question when you bring up parents, because we see parents along with the church and the Christian school as three partners in a child's development. You know, Deuteronomy 6 says that parents really have the main responsibility of raising kids in the faith. And we believe in that. And so our goal is to reinforce the Christian values parents teach at home, and the truths students hear at church. And so that those three influences work together rather than compete with one another. And that's the beauty of Christian school education. You know, instead of receiving competing messages, students experience consistency both between the home, the church, and the school. And we love that partnership, and we value it. And I think that's a big reason why parents come here and send their children here and stay.
9: We're talking with Chris DeSanctis, head of school at Gateway Academy. And Chris, tell us about your title and the things that you're involved with at the school.
8: Well, I am the head of school. Some people like to refer to me as principal. I tell some people to call me Chris, and that's good too. You know, I'm involved in a lot of things like sustainability, working to keep the school strong and growing stronger. Kind of taking a long-term view and saying 5 years, where do we want to be, and what do we want to add on to the school to add value to it? And, you know, I mentioned some of the things that we've done in the last 13 years. Those are big projects, and those are things that I'm very involved in. I have some wonderful directors who work under me who are more involved with, you know, the teacher evaluations and student mentoring and discipline and training teachers to be effective. And as head of school, I'm more focused on, you know, how are we going to look in 5 years? What do we want to do in the next 5 years to add on to the program, to bring value to it? And you know, it's a different role when you're at the head. Now, I kind of look at the head of school as like a college president. You've got to make sure students are coming in. You got to make sure the value is there in your school. And you want to be communicating that to the public. You know, it's a big job.
9: Now, Chris, Gateway Academy is part of the WMCA discount tuition program, where a student, first-time student, goes to the school at half tuition, and the school gets advertising. The full cost of tuition is actually the advertising that the school can get on our radio station, correct?
8: Yes, and I'll tell you, like I said, I started here 13 years ago, and I think it was in my second year that we connected with WMCA and the tuition scholarship program that you offer. And it's been wonderful. I can tell you, I've had students that have started here in the elementary school, our early education department, because of your program, and they have gone right through to graduation. And I'd like to even go further. I've had some children come to our school through your program, and their parents ended up working here, and they're wonderful staff today. And one of them is my high school director. And she initially came here because of your program and her child being able to come to our school because of your program. And so we're really thankful for your radio station's heart for Christian school ministry and getting kids into these schools. It's been a benefit to us.
9: That is wonderful to hear. Chris, tell us about a unique program at the school, a partnership with college, specifically Liberty University.
8: Our high school has a dual enrollment program, and it's through a partnership with Liberty University. So when you are a part of our high school, you will take college courses instead of high school courses. And those college courses, they are at a 75% discount from the cost that you would be paying if you were a full-time student at Liberty. And let me give you a for instance. A few years ago, I had one student graduate from our high school with 52 college credits from Liberty University. And she has already graduated from Liberty University because she was so far ahead because of the college credit she took at our school. So that is, we love that feature that our high school offers. It helps kids to get ahead of the game.
9: Well, Chris, I'm glad that the radio station can be a part of helping the school to help kids, help families.
8: Like I said, we appreciate your radio station and the interviews, the free, you know, through your program, your tuition scholarship program, the free advertising through that has been wonderful. 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
9: We've been talking to Chris DeSanctis, head of school at Gateway Academy. 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God bless you and the school.
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4: Welcome to Let's Talk About Jesus with your host, Wayne Momblow. We invite you to join us today as Wayne teaches, counsels, and leads us in a fellowship of God's love. Let's Talk About Jesus is an outreach of Loving Grace Ministries. With headquarters in northern New Jersey, Loving Grace Ministries is dedicated to ministering the compassion, grace, and unconditional love of Jesus Christ for all people. We pray you will be uplifted and renewed by today's program as you take this time to behold God's love for you. And now, Wayne Momblow.

Our Father in heaven, O Lord our God, we bless and praise you, Abba Father, and enter your gates with thanksgiving. We enter your courts with praise. For you are our God. We are your people, the people of your pasture, the people of your presence, the people of your right hand, the people whom your Son, our Savior, has saved through the blood of the eternal covenant, through which you raised your Son Jesus from the dead, through which we live now in you victoriously, in Christ in us, our hope of glory. I bless you and thank you, Lord God, for yet another new day of new life in your new covenant, where we are blessed to witness you making all things new. Hallelujah. Even as your mercies are new every morning, and that's where I begin every morning, saying yes and thank you to you. Hallelujah. I also say yes and thank you to you, Lord God, for 49 entire years of sharing Let's Talk About Jesus, and for the ability right now to have this service this day. We certainly pray that you will be high and lifted up, and may all be drawn to you. Us who know you for more of you, those who don't know you to consider Jesus. Hallelujah, Lord. Christ who is our life, Lord God, we desire and pray the entire body of Christ will be quickened to life this day, alert and awake and responsive to you, walking in the light of your countenance, walking in the fullness of Jesus Christ, walking in the truth of the Holy Spirit, walking in the glory of Abba Father. Hallelujah. We're so blessed to say yes to these things and to just not say no or anything to anything else, just to say yes to you. Hallelujah. May it be so today. May our whole life be a yes to you. Hallelujah, Lord God, because you are so good. And we know we're not deserving, and we also know we've been saved by grace, so it's not about our earning anything. It's really honoring you, Lord Jesus Christ. You earned everything for us through your sacrifice. May we live to honor you. May we live to be filled with you. May we live to walk in the light of your countenance, the truth of your word, the truth of your true-telling Holy Spirit within us. May we be in touch with you throughout the day, every day, and growing in the same. May we be leaning in, trusting in, looking towards, hallelujah, you. And I pray your blessing to be upon each and every one in this listening congregation in this day, Lord God. May each one in simple childlike faith be thanking you, and may there be a greater and greater and greater day by day as we are in fellowship with you, realization of who you are, what you've accomplished, who we are because of what you've accomplished. I praise you, Lord God. I thank you to be entering into, hallelujah, year 50 of hosting Let's Talk About Jesus. I pray that this day's service honors you, blesses your people, and is a ministry of life and light to all listening in. As only you can do, Lord God, may we be yielded to you, may I be yielded to you, for your loving kindness, grace, purpose, and mercies to be displayed to and received by all people to life abundant and eternal in you, Lord God, certainly is my desire. I believe it's yours too, not willing that any should perish. So may we be yielded to you in that fullest of senses, Lord God. Because of you, we live. Hallelujah. I'm so grateful. I pray, Father in heaven, that the remaining need for this week's expenses would be met exceedingly abundantly, and this ministry would be graced with gifts and prayers to continue. And if anything, even a stronger, truer, purer, simpler, fuller, Christ-centered fellowship each and every day, as long as Let's Talk About Jesus is blessed to stay on the air. I pray we'll be blessed in this 50th year to complete a 50th year. But in the meantime, it's this day's service right now we offer up to you. So grateful for what you've done in our lives, Lord. So prayerful that everyone listening in would receive you and start to experience that fullness of Jesus Christ. So may everything be good and godly and a blessing
to this congregation, and a blessing to you. We pray in Jesus' name. Amen.

0: Hallelujah.
1: Bless him.
0: That sounds bless good to me. Hallelujah. The Lord bless you. And welcome to our Friday, August 21st, 2026 service of Let's Talk About Jesus. I'm Wayne Momblo, your host, and it's a blessing to be here with you. Amen. And that was just a little tail end of a song of mine that the Lord gave me many decades ago. You're so good to me. Amen. And that was from one of our retreats that we were blessed to hold in the past, and it still is relevant today. Hallelujah, hallelujah, hallelujah. Amen. I love you, Lord, and I thank you, Lord. Amen. And I do, and I hope you do as well. Amen. A heart of thanksgiving to the Lord lightens up our path, you know. Well, if we are responding to the light of Jesus Christ as God's children in the giving of thanks, that is light. That's walking in the light of his countenance. And if we are walking in the light of his countenance, we, you know, might as well see it, right? I'm walking in the light of your countenance. Can't see it, but I'm walking in the light of it. No, how about I'm walking in the light of your countenance and I see it, which draws us to the Lord. Life, love, and peace draws us to the Lord. Other stuff can chase us away, but Christ is very invitational. I've been looking at the Gospel of Matthew this morning, and just something that Jesus, there's a section in, around a third of the way through the Gospel of Matthew where you see that Jesus is getting a lot of opposition from Pharisees who are really the legalists of the day, and they've just got problems with just about everything Jesus says and does. But at one point, Jesus said, it's not those who are healthy who need a physician, but those who are sick. But go and learn what this means. I desire compassion and not sacrifice, for I did not come to call the righteous, but sinners. So when Jesus Christ says, go and learn what this means, I desire compassion and not sacrifice, he's telling us that we need to be compassionate. He already is. The Lord's compassions and mercies are new every morning. But he's saying, go and learn what this means. Like, go and learn why this is true. Go and learn why this is better. I desire compassion and not a sacrifice, for I didn't come to call the righteous but sinners. And so that's God encouraging us to be compassionate. And, of course, well, what happens when we're compassionate? Well, then we're able to see the compassions of Christ, kind of like father, like son. Hallelujah. Maybe I'll share some more from Matthew today. God bless you. And how are you at this moment in this day? And some might say, I'm fantastic. Praise the Lord. Some might say, don't ask. You don't want to know. Some might say, I don't know. Right? So the beauty part is we're all welcomed to the same fellowship with Jesus Christ, and the Lord is good and has a great drawing power, and we certainly can get complicated within ourselves. That's why sometimes seeing that simple and pure light of Christ, it's such a freeing and drawing power all in the same moment. Because if you're being drawn to that light of Christ, particularly if you've received Christ as your Savior, I hope you learn to be drawn to that light of Christ in your inner chamber where we meet with God. Remember in the Gospel of Matthew, Jesus talks a lot about going to your inner room. The inner room, where is that? Well, it's literally the room within you, your inner room. You might say, oh, no, Wayne, it's the inner room of my house. Well, but do you think God's more interested in the physical building or you, the house of the Lord? Come on now. Let's start with what's most important with God. It's you. It's you. It's you. So when you're giving alms, go into your inner room, right? When you're praying, go to your inner room. When you're fasting, go to your inner room. Why? Why would we do that? Because Jesus says that's where we meet with God the Father. That's a great reason. That's a great reason, right? And the Lord blesses. And I hope that you're blessed in the Lord coming to this service this day. I'd like to share a couple of notes with you that have come in. We're starting year 50 this month, August 2026. It was August of 1977 when I shared my first broadcast of Let's Talk About Jesus. So now we've entered into year 50, and having done so, I give thanks to God. And having done so, I'm prayerfully hoping and praying that we could make it through year 50 and even see what year 51 might look like. Hallelujah. We'll all be a little bit older. Hopefully wiser and simpler. Amen. Because there's a simple wisdom. There's a great wisdom for you and I to pray for that's quickened to me right now to just remind you of or share with you if you've never heard it before. It's in Ephesians chapter 1, Paul the Apostle's praying for Christians that God would grant us a spirit of wisdom and revelation in the knowledge of Jesus Christ. I can tell you at this point in my walk, I'm in year 55 of following the Lord Jesus, most definitely the Holy Spirit is in me so that I might seek after a spirit of wisdom and revelation in the knowledge of Jesus Christ. Any of you that have been around for a while and you know the Lord and you know the Old Testament, you might be familiar with when God appeared to Solomon one night and said, ask whatever you want and I'll give it to you. And Solomon was considering things and he says, I ask for wisdom that I might guide this people, you know, in you and truthfully. And that blessed God. He says, because you didn't ask for a long life or the life of your enemy or for wealth and riches, but you asked for wisdom, I'll give you the wisdom. And he said, and I'll give you everything else besides as well. So when you and I seek the Lord for a spirit of wisdom and revelation in the knowledge of Jesus Christ, we are exactly given the same opportunity that Solomon. What would you like? Well, you know, and a lot of us want things. God's waiting for the aware and awake child of God that wants God, not presuming you got him and now you're on to the next thing. There is no next thing beyond God, but there's a next thing if you come up short of God. But if you land on God, how is there something in addition to God? Tell me. Explain to me how that works. I haven't figured that one out. I mean, it's like to embrace the Lord is to really to let go of everything else, at least in that moment, and then the Lord quickens and quickens and quickens. So I highly recommend, and I do it a lot in my own life, praying for a spirit of wisdom and revelation in the knowledge of Jesus Christ. And by the way, there are plenty of people out there, and they've got things so super simplified, almost to the point of innocuousness, and they'll tell you, pray once and stand on it. And whatever that means, I'm not quite sure, but it seems to be a head case rather than a heart touch, that whole approach. So, and Christ desires us. Go and learn what this means. I desire compassion and not a sacrifice. Hallelujah. It's so beautiful. The Lord is so beautiful. Jesus said in Matthew chapter 10, everyone who confesses me before men, I will also confess him before my Father who is in heaven. So right now I'm confessing Jesus Christ. I have a beautiful confession of Jesus Christ. I believe he's my Savior. I believe he's my Lord. I believe he's my God. I believe he's the Christ, the Son of the living God. I believe he's my high priest forever. Bible tells me in Hebrews chapter 3, verse 1, therefore, brethren, partakers of a heavenly calling, consider Jesus the apostle and high priest of our confession. And so I have a high priestly confession of Jesus Christ, and part of it is, God, why, where is the rest of your church on confessing Jesus as high priest? Where is the Christian religion on the confession of Jesus as high priest? Do you know what I'm talking about, even? So you might say, no, Wayne, I don't. Well, to which I would say, well, then there's a whole lot of great stuff for you to learn about Jesus Christ. And if you're a Christian, I'd highly recommend you begin today or yesterday. Because this is true. God is true. And if we want to, you know, see about like 1% of God and say, oh, that's true. Well, that is, but where's the other 99% that's also true? Because if God is true, it's the truth that sets free. So what about the truth about the new covenant of our salvation? What about the truth of Jesus Christ seated upon the throne of God right now as Lord and High Priest together? What about the truth about Christians being a kingdom of priests to God? What about these high and holy truths that God throughout all eternity has been desiring to communicate to us from before the foundation of the world, in fact? So it's so easy for us to be so light and trite about the depth of God, because we're superficial, and God entreats us, take my yoke upon you, learn from me. I'm meek and humble in heart. You'll find rest for your souls. So that's a great place for you and I to be, making sure of that, because our opinions about things are whatever they are. They might be right on. They might be not so much. They might be helping us in our walk with God. They might be getting in the way of our walk with God. But I know one thing is very good, which is when Jesus says, come to me, come to me. All who are weary and heavy laden, I will give you rest. Take my yoke upon you and learn from me. I've been sharing about that most recently, about what a yoke is, that it's usually for two animals to be together for some project or working in the field. So when Jesus, for my understanding right now, being looking at the scripture for more than a half a century, when Jesus says, take my yoke upon you and learn from me, that tells me that Jesus Christ wants me in fellowship with him. And if there's a yoke to be put on us, there's a job to be done. We're not sitting around singing kumbaya. There's no need for a yoke if you're just sitting around. The need for the yoke is when you're heading out. And let me tell you something. When you and I are heading out, whoa, some good, tight fellowship with Jesus Christ, I find, is a great help, especially because he's the lead. He's the lead. If I'm in the yoke with Jesus, I can freely find rest for my soul because he's in charge. And how tight would I like to be with that? Well, I prefer to be in the yoke with Jesus Christ. It's easy to slip out of it, that's for sure. But by faith, by simple faith, by childlike faith, we're in. And we remain, and we start to grow. Because here's what happens. Jesus said, take my yoke upon me and learn from me, for I am gentle and humble in heart. And then he says, and you will find rest for your souls. See, he says, come to me, all who are weary and heavy laden, I'll give you rest. Fantastic, God, I name it and claim it, right? Well, wait a minute. Before you start naming and claiming stuff, just see what else he says. Take my yoke upon you and learn from me. For I'm gentle and humble in heart, and you will find rest for your souls. He says, come to me, I'll give you rest. But then he's telling you how to get the rest. Well, first is to come to him, but secondly, take his yoke upon you and start learning about Jesus Christ. As a baby Christian, don't start learning about how to get your prayer answered every time, how to get what you want from God. You know, there's plenty of people that talk like that. I don't know if these people know God in any way, shape, or form. There's tons of religious people that don't know God, by the way. I mean, I don't want to cast any shade on anybody, but if you're alive in Jesus Christ, you know, you're going to, in no time flat, you're going to run into many people that'll talk to you about religion. They'll talk to you about Christ, and they'll, you know, but there's something missing, which is Christ. It's talking around him instead of like being with him. So there's all kinds of stuff like that out there. And I wouldn't encourage you to imitate that. Paul once said, imitate me even as I imitate Christ. And if Paul's imitating Christ and he wants me to imitate that, then I got to imitate Christ. There's a great book. How many of you know this? You know what I'm going to say. If you know it, you know what I'm going to say. Thomas A. Kempis, The Imitation of Christ. It's a very, very old book. It's got a lot of great stuff in it. I mean, I don't know. I don't think that Thomas A. Kempis knew the new covenant of the Lord, but as many people do not, and they're content to not know. If you're authentically touched by God, you want to know the Lord, and you don't do it for a day and then say, oh, I'm glad I'm done with that. You know, if you've been touched by God and quickened to life in a living relationship with the living God, I would think if you really believe in God, that would be your first and foremost relationship to be attending to each and every day. Because with the Lord, all things go better. And without the Lord, not so much. So, no, I would almost say, in a smiley sort of way, if you want to be good to your loved ones today, start out by being good with God. Start out by giving thanks to the Lord for his good and his loving kindness every morning, and just get that anointing on your head go flowing down to the hem of your own inner robe. Just by his mercies are new every morning. By faith, I show up, and I'm not scratching my head going, where are they? You know, you start participating. You sit down and you start drinking. You sit down and you start eating. What? Living bread, living water. Where is that? It's Jesus Christ himself. It's Jesus Christ himself. There's the act of communion you can have in a church service that's really about the new covenant and about Jesus' body being broken and the new covenant and his blood being poured out for our salvation. It's really about that. But communion with God is any time of fellowship as well. You can commune with God throughout the whole entire day. You can be in communion with God because of the new covenant in his blood. And now Christ is in us, our hope of glory. I encourage you all to be actualizing, realizing, and as the Bible says, as Peter wrote, growing in the grace and in the knowledge of Jesus Christ, because it doesn't all come to you at one big blast, you know. It's day by day, step by step, stone by stone, you know. A building. We are a building of the Lord. We are the planting of the Lord. And it's just a gift and a grace to participate in that, to let your innermost being have that level of awareness today. I'm a planting of God. Hallelujah. I need his living water because I'm a planting of God. I need the sunshine of Christ because I'm a planting of God. And I desire to not wither, but to grow. And God is my growth. But God was causing the growth. Remember, Paul the Apostle once wrote, I planted, Apollos watered, but God causes the growth. Isn't that great? We are the plantings of the Lord, and you and I can receive the living water, and God causes the growth. Because sometimes we're like, well, how am I going to grow? And I'm just be receptive. Show up. Wait upon the Lord. Let Jesus Christ be your bread of life. Let Jesus Christ be your living water. And God causes the growth. You know, if you plant a seed today and dig it up tomorrow, and you dig it up every day, it's because you're checking the growth. There's no growth because you keep on digging up the same thing and planting it back. Sometimes you just got to let it be where it is, and it'll grow. You just make sure that you're watering it, and it's getting the right amount of sunshine, and that seed is going to sprout for sure. And you and I are born again. Peter writes in 1 Peter chapter 1, we're born again of an incorruptible, and think about what that means for your own benefit, an incorruptible seed. There's an incorruptible seed within you. Now, that seed might sprout, and you might be start corrupting it all over the place if you're not careful, you know, because there's all kinds of people that want to, they got a lot of preset ideas about how you ought to be as a Christian, you know. But, and if you start following them and listening to them, you might as well say goodbye to the garden God just planted you in, because you're going to be led by the nose by someone that maybe he's going to take you to a good place, maybe he's going to take you to a dead end and call it wonderful. I don't know. But staying with the one who saved you is usually great. Hallelujah. God bless you, my friends. Amen. On this particular Friday, August 21st, hallelujah, we're almost into month number 2 of year 50. I'm hoping, having said that, hallelujah, coming to the year today, we are still short of our expenses for this week, not as much as last week, so I'm praising the Lord for that. We're short of our expenses coming to the year today, Friday, August 21st, for this week, by $3,400 and change. And so, hopefully, I mean, I never know until I find out, but this would be a beautiful opportunity if giving came in today to cover this week and gain back some of the ground we've lost in the first 2 weeks of this month because we came up short of our expenses by a pretty sizable amount. And we can only exist on the air as long as the bills are being paid. Hallelujah. It doesn't sound highly spiritual saying it that way, but I'm just asking within this congregation, and this is all I do these days, you know. I don't post our needs on our website. I'll explain to you why in a moment. I haven't written any letters to anybody. The one and only place I've been asking for help is in our actual services. And that's, you know, until the Holy Spirit would lead me somewhere else, that seems to be where the Lord wants me right now. Like, which is this, why write a letter to somebody who helped me 2 or 3 years ago and ask them to help again when we're in a living service right now and brothers and sisters in Christ are listening in right now? So my appeal would be to everybody that's listening in right now. And it's a simple appeal. First of all, I'm glad for everybody that's listening. I pray everybody receives a real good blessing. And if the Lord, and only if the Lord, you might say, well, Wayne, you're trying to aim us in one direction. Well, the one direction I'm trying to aim everybody in is in the Lord. Yes, we do need help, but the one direction I want everybody to be in is the Lord, because not everyone's going to pick up the phone and call. I've been doing this for 49 years. I know how it goes, right? So why put that on everybody if you know it doesn't even happen anyway? So it's just to cut to the chase, I'm so thankful for everybody listening. It's not important when you're listening to know our address, our phone number, or even my name. You know, if the Lord touches you today and that's your one and only listen to this program of Let's Talk About Jesus, I pray you get good things from God. To folks who know the ministry, though, I'm asking for prayer partners and financial partners just to allow these services continuation so that whosoever will may continue to come and hopefully and prayerfully be blessed. And God loves a cheerful giver, and I do believe that folks that would support this ministry would be glad for Christ-centered programming, being consistently Christ-centered, sharing the gospel with those who don't know Christ, and definitely offering true spiritual and mature growth for folks that do know Christ. And also a lot of encouragements for people that are religious but think they know but don't know, but they know other things. And I'm just pointing to Jesus Christ for everybody. I got one message for everybody, and it's Jesus Christ in his fullness. And if anybody would help and support, hallelujah, we can continue. I've been in the red many, many times, meaning not having enough funds for the week, many, many times within 49 years, as you might imagine. And yet, we're still here. So we've had a couple of offset weeks the last 2 weeks. But every so often, we're blessed with an outpouring, and that makes a big difference, and that's how we're still here, because obviously the Lord's delivered us out of every time of need we've been in. And how do I know? Because we're still here. Hallelujah. And I would love this time to be set aside and dedicated to the Lord Jesus Christ. And as long as we're here in this time slot, that is my heart's desire every day. And I pray that folks listening in are being blessed in the Lord Jesus Christ. Hallelujah. I'm not interested in following a lot of horizontal stuff that people have made up. Matter of fact, I'm not interested in following anything that people have made up. But I'm highly interested in the Holy Scriptures, the Holy Spirit of truth, God my Father, Jesus Christ, my Savior, Lord, and High Priest, the new covenant of our salvation, our identity as the body of Christ, as God's own kingdom of priests. You know, I'm not interested in this type of Christianity that just kind of leaves you nowhere. you know, we're supposed to be coming to the Lord. And that sounds like a place to arrive at and to remain in if you're aware of it. And he doesn't live in a building. Where's the building you could build for me, says God in Isaiah 66. But to this one I will look, to him who is humble and contrite and trembles at my word. I pray about that in my own life, Lord. May I be humble and contrite and tremble at your word. And I believe God's been teaching me how to do that. You might say, how does God teach you how to tremble at his word? Well, because God's word is really powerful and important and valuable and true. A lot of my trembling would be that I would misrepresent the Lord. A lot of my trembling before the word of God would be God is holy, and you don't mess around with that. You know, it's at our own detriment to do that, and it's to a lessening of God's glory to mess around with his word. So got to be humble and contrite and tremble at his word. Doesn't mean I'm afraid of God. It just means that God is so awesome, my fear would be in misrepresenting my Lord. So, yeah, so that's a trembling at God's word that the Lord knows that I have. And as unto the Lord, too, by the way. Well, Wayne, you shouldn't be afraid of God. I'm not, but I'm trembling at his word because it's holy. It's life-changing, and it's meant to be. And we could water it down. We could corrupt it. We could live. There's all kinds of things that our flesh is just eager to do to the word of God. You know that? Do you know that about your flesh? I hope that you do, because if you're aware of what your flesh can do, you'll just be more attentive to the Holy Spirit of God within you. It doesn't help. Let me just throw this out there. You should really know the difference between your new creation and your old creation. Because if you're just thinking, hey, Wayne, it's just me. Because that's what we default to during the day. But you know what helps your walk with Christ? To be profoundly aware that in Jesus Christ you're a new creation, so that you just don't find yourself sliding into the same old rut of the flesh. I'm a Christian, but I'm still doing exactly what I did, thought exactly what I did, involved in exactly what I was involved in. Nothing new happening. So, but, you know, God makes all things new. And hopefully that's where you want to be. Instead of being rusty and dusty, how about being new in the you? Hallelujah. Amen. Because that's the Lord, and he's full of compassion. Full of compassion for you. Amen. And take my yoke upon you, learn from me. I'm gentle and humble in heart, and you will find rest for your souls. And by the way, I just got to share this with you, because that's a quote. When Jesus says you'll find rest from your soul for your souls, I love this. In Jeremiah chapter 6, we see where Jesus got this phrase, you'll find rest for your souls. So God, in this passage of Jeremiah, God's got a case against his people, just like God would have a case against

0: Life can be messy, but you don't have to figure it out alone.
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4: Shamed because of the abomination they've done? They were not even ashamed at all. They didn't even know how to blush. So that's a case where people get really religious and prideful, and they think they're running God rather than serving God because they're just not spiritually astute. They get dull and corrupted. And the world, the flesh, and the we're in a spiritual warfare, and Paul the Apostle writes in 2 Corinthians chapter 10, the goal of our spiritual warfare, it's not a little goal, it's this, to take every thought captive to the obedience of Christ. Every thought captive to the obedience of Christ. I would like all of Christianity to enter into an honest-to-God discussion. What does obedience to Christ even mean? What does it look like? What is it? How do you do it? Right? Tell me. You might think, well, it's as easy as, well, wait a minute now. What do you mean? Right? So anyway, here's the thing in Jeremiah. So that's the situation. But and then here's God's response, which I wrote down Matthew 11:29, because this is kind of like what Jesus says. Here's what God says to these wayward people. Stand by the ways. This is Jeremiah 6:16. Stand by the ways, see and ask for the ancient paths, where the good way is, and walk in it, and you will find rest for your souls. Sadly, though, it goes on to say, but they said, we will not walk in it. So Jesus is calling everyone to come to him, take his yoke upon you, and you'll find rest for your souls. And that's where the good way is, right? You'll find rest for your souls, where the good way is, and walk in it. But back in that day, they said, we won't walk in it. But so what do you say today? When Jesus says, come to me, all who are weary and heavy laden, I'll give you rest. Take my yoke upon you and learn from me, for I'm gentle and humble in heart, and you'll find rest for your souls. You might say, well, where's the good way? Walk in it. If you put the yoke of Jesus upon you, he ain't going to walk you into the bad way. You'll be on the good way. If you're in the yoke with Jesus, you're definitely on the good way with your good God. And I wouldn't want to be on the good way without good God. So you're on the good way with good God. And you will find rest for your souls because you're walking with God. And he's done all the work of salvation and sanctification. You and I are just blessed to be graced into. We should be agreeing with God about everything because he graces us in. I mean, what do we do to get in? God put us in his family. Sometimes we've just got to stop our own vain fleshly efforts and behold the Lord. Come to me, all who are weary and heavy laden. I will give you rest. That's great. And here's what you do to get that rest actualized. Take my yoke upon you. Learn from me. I'm gentle and humble in heart. You will find rest for you. You will find rest. So if you take, you know, you come to Jesus for the rest, and if you take his yoke upon you and start learning from him, you'll find the rest. I came to Jesus for rest, and I didn't find it. Well, did you take his yoke upon you? Are you learning from him? No, I'm too busy at the next conference. Well, yeah, you know. It's a something when your Christian activity keeps you from Christ, isn't it? Now, Wayne, how could you say anything like that? Oh, come on. If you've been around long enough, you know. I don't have to explain it. Hallelujah. So I'm prayerful for everybody. You, everybody. Me? You don't even know who I am, Wayne. True. But I'm prayerful for everybody, so that does include you. To be blessed of God, to be touched by God. Amen. It's the best thing that ever happened in my life. Hands down, no close second place here. Well, I don't know. The day I got changed by Christ, it was almost as good. No, there's no almost as good as. I mean, there's been a lot of good things, but nothing can touch in my life the day Jesus Christ saved my life. It's a stunning happening for my existence. For which

0: which I am eternally grateful to God. As long as I can be grateful, I will be grateful to the Lord. Hallelujah. So, friends, the Lord bless you. I invite you to be where the good way is. Jesus Christ is gentle. He's humble in heart. He's compassionate. He tells us to go and learn compassion. Do you know what compassion means, by the way? You think if someone's compassionate to someone, that they're being kind to them, right? And that's definitely in it. But the word literally means compassion. And the passion of Christ is what? The sufferings of Christ? So compassion. It means to enter into somebody else's suffering. It means that you're not standing back judging, but you're entering in and feeling. This is why he says, I desire compassion and not a sacrifice. A sacrifice is a thing that you do. Compassion is a thing that you feel. The sacrifice can come from your mind, but it's on the outside. Compassion comes from the heart, from the Spirit of God, and it's on the inside. And Jesus Christ desires you and I to be healthy. Remember, first clean the inside of the cup. Remember when he said that? And the outside will become clean. Or he said of Pharisees, they look good on the outside, but inside they're filled with dead men's bones. So God's looking for us to be filled with life on the inside. I think that's good news. I could use some of that, Wayne. Well, you and me and everybody. But what do? We come to Jesus, and we hear his offer of rest. And hearing so, we take his yoke upon us, which means I'm with you, Jesus. And we start learning from him. And he gives us a tip right off the bat what to learn. Take my yoke upon you, learn from me, for I am gentle and humble in heart. So learn about Jesus being gentle and humble in heart, so you can learn, right? And also, that's where you find the rest for your souls. You know, your natural temperament is just that. How about your supernatural temperament? Because if people can describe what type of person they are, they're usually still taking pride in it. But whatever things were gained to me, Paul once wrote, I have counted as loss. What? Why? For the surpassing value of knowing Jesus Christ. There's so much for you and I to know about Jesus Christ in spirit and truth, not just mentally. I guess it enters in mentally, but and sometimes for some people that's the only place it stays and they don't know how to get it anywhere else. But, you know, say hello to your inner room as a child of God. And say hello to having fellowship with Heavenly Father. By the way, Jesus Christ, our high priest, lives to make intercession for us. So when we're in the inner room with God, you're in the will of God. You're in the light of God. You're in the presence of God. You're in fellowship with God. All of these things are true. And in childlike faith says yes and thank you. The natural mind, well, now how's that going to work? Well, your natural mind doesn't want it to work, so it wants you to question it and doubt it rather than just plunge in because the water's fine. Hallelujah. Well, I hope that everybody's plunging in because the water is fine. Living water is more than fine. It's great, it's awesome, it's glorious, and it blesses you. Amen. Hallelujah. That's my witness. God bless you. I have two or three notes to share with you. And again, my friends, we are short of our expenses this week still by $3,400 plus. That's the lowest amount I've shared in the last 3 weeks. So I'm prayerful that gifts would come in today and put us over that top, and maybe even something would come in to build us back up a little bit to where we were at the start of this month. And God knows, hallelujah. I mean, some days nothing comes in, some days a little comes in, some days a lot comes in. I've just learned to thank God no matter what, because well, like I say, I'm in year 50, so I've been through times of plenty. I've been through times of leanness, and God is the consistency of my life. Everything is up and down and all around. That's why I like to quote the verse from Job, where Job says, "The Lord giveth, the Lord taketh away. Blessed be the name of the Lord." As I say before, I'm not so much concerned with the giving or the taking away. It's just that blessed be the name of the Lord regardless. That's what I'm at. Like if I'm getting blessed, then blessed be the name of the Lord. If I'm getting stressed, then blessed be the name of the Lord. So because Circumstances are what they are, but God is always who God is. And if you and I can learn to just be solid with God, and when he blesses us, give God the glory, it doesn't mean we did something awesome. It just means God is awesome. And, you know, and if we fall flat on our face, instead of beating ourselves up, let's just bless the Lord, you know, because I've had things given, hallelujah. I've had things taken away, hallelujah. And I just know I need to be with the Lord no matter what. I've been through some incredible experiences. You know, my wife nearly went to be home with the Lord 9 years ago, and that was a heart-wrenching, just energy-depleting experience, and God raised her up. Hallelujah. And thank you, everyone, who ever prayed in that situation. And of late, you know, right after my wife got better, I went through a whole bunch of illnesses. I was legally blind for a while. I was diagnosed with prostate cancer, which is not a thing anymore. Hallelujah. And my eyes are fixed now. Hallelujah. And I went through some atrial AFib and got over that. Hallelujah. And just, I don't know, I've had a lot of things, a lot of things, and still do. But you know what? I love the Lord, and I'd like to even say more than ever. And I just want you to know, I'm your brother in Jesus Christ. I got saved in 1972. That's when God entered my life. And I just want to say, staying with Jesus Christ is awesome. And I say that because it's, anybody can have a dark moment. You think like, well, I don't know, man. I don't think this is real anymore, you know. Anyone can have that. But let me tell you something. Anyone can have and may and probably will have what they call the dark night of the soul. But guess what? It's not so that you would give up. It's so that you would see how good God is. Well, everything that we go through, I think, is so that we might see how good God is. And I would get it. Well, some would say, well, just give me the good stuff then, Wayne. You know? But, you know, life is what it is. And to me, the important thing, if the Lord giveth, the Lord taketh away, blessed be the name of the Lord, is that we're not fretting, going, oh, please just give me, don't take anything away. I don't know if I can handle it anymore. It's like, no, see, because you're not living in God in that moment. You're living in a hope for the future or a fear for the future. The whole thing about blessed be the name of the Lord, it's kind of like right now, blessed be the name of the Lord. Is something being taken away or something being given to you? Well, I don't even know right now. All I know is this, blessed be the name of the Lord. But if something is given, may I be steady with blessed be the name of the Lord. And if something is taken away, may I please be steady with blessed be the name of the Lord. That's what it means to me, because I know that Jesus Christ is my consistency. And I can be all over the place in my own natural mind, but Jesus Christ, he's our sure home. When Jesus Christ says, come to me, he's saying, come to center. Yes. Hallelujah. And quicken that one for everyone, I pray, Lord God in Jesus. Precious, precious name. Anyway, my friends, let me share a couple of notes that have come in, and I'll give out our phone number and our web address and our address, and I pray we'll be blessed today with gifts. I hope there's someone that's listening right now and says, I'll help you, Wayne. Just tell me what to do. You know, I won't tell you what to do. I mean, I'll give you the phone number, right? But first, here's a beautiful note from Sister Jan, who, thank you so much, sent in a beautiful gift. And she said, dear Wayne, just want to thank you for all your teaching over the last 50 years. I have been listening to you on cassette tape now since the late 1970s, and still enjoy my morning walks while listening to you and continuing to learn from you on a daily basis. Thank you for everything. With much gratitude, and may God continue to bless you and Loving Grace Ministries. And that's from Jan. And God bless you, my sister. God bless you. Yes, we go back quite a ways. Hallelujah. Many, many years. It's a blessing. Hallelujah. Here's a beautiful note that got called into our office yesterday from Sonia. God bless you for taking the time to call in. And she said, Wayne always helps me. He's so uplifting. And she has so much stress in her family's concerns and health. And may God, hopefully with what I've been sharing today, it's a stress helper or a stress evaporator. Well, come to me. Take my yoke upon you. Learn from me. Well, if I do that, I'm not alone or separate. If I came to Jesus, I'm with Jesus. And sometimes the come to me is just remembering who you belong to, remembering who you are. I'm a child of God. Hallelujah. Here's a nice note, quickie, from Brother David in Edison, New Jersey, and he writes this. Let's talk about Jesus. Keep on talking. Amen. Thank you so much, and God bless you. Hallelujah, friends. Anybody sharing a gift this month or today, I'll be sending you my latest little writing, which is titled Listen That You May Live, and I Will Make an Everlasting Covenant with You. You know that I minister the New Covenant and our Holy Priesthood to God, and I might be the only person that you know of that does that. And I don't just say the New Covenant as a thing. I've put in more than a quarter of a century from 2021, you know, where I received a special mandate from God to get into the New Covenant like never before, which I did, which I have, and which I declare. I'm into declaring the truth of Jesus Christ. And there's many people that love the Lord right now, but what they don't realize is they're not walking in the full truth. Because they're too busy, you know, taking the little bit they know and trying to figure out a way to make it better for themselves personally or selfishly. So that's different from just staying in constant fellowship with God. And stop scratching our heads about how we can use this to our own advantage. And just the blessing is the simplicity and purity of devotion to Christ. Without knocking it out of your head because this bad thing is happening or that tough thing has happened or my mind went there and that thing. Just to learn to love and cherish the simplicity and purity of devotion to Christ. And you're a blessed and happy person when that blesses you. When simplicity and purity of devotion to Christ floats your boat, you're in a good place. If you're immediately, oh, there's more to it than that, Wayne, well, that means you don't know anything about it to me. Because how could you say there's more to the Christian life than simplicity and devotion to Christ, Wayne? Well, see, that's where I disagree with you. That's you trying to figure out the Christian life. If God is your Christian life, then your simplicity and purity of devotion to Jesus Christ is max, and He leads. He don't need your help and your suggestions. He is looking for you to be utterly abandoned to Him so He can do all the great things for you you probably want to have done. And this is how it gets done. Hallelujah. You know, I'm listening to the words of Jesus and moreover sitting at His feet, or I lay my head at His feet, or I'm clothed and in my right mind at the feet of Jesus, and learn to love being at the feet of Jesus. If you can learn to love that, then and it's deeply, deeply personally satisfying and filling, and you know it's a jackpot of living water and living bread for you. Jackpot's probably not the right word to use, but I'm just trying to get it across how valuable this is. Anyway, friends, God bless you, and it's time for us to be moving along. And I suppose, seeing that we're in need, maybe it might be that time for us to share our phone number and our address and our website with you. Thank you so much. Any gift right now, I'll be sharing my latest little writing, Listen That You May Live, and I'll Make an Everlasting Covenant with You. It's from Isaiah 55, three little meditations. I hope you're blessed in it. 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You can read my word of the day. I'm starting to write from Jeremiah right now. We finished up Isaiah. I'm into sharing some things with you from Jeremiah right now, my word of the day. We'll be there for the next 2 or 3 weeks. So God bless you. That's at our website at lovinggrace.org. And your gift is so greatly needed and appreciated. Thank you so much. And our mailing address is Let's Talk About Jesus, P.O. Box 500, Lafayette, New Jersey. Our zip code is 07848. That's Let's Talk About Jesus, P.O. 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And our zip code is 07848. God bless you, my friends. Thanks for listening in today. I appreciate your prayers that our needs would be met and that we'd be blessed to continue. And thank you so much. I pray that you'll be where the good way is today with Jesus. Take that yoke, find rest for your soul, and be thanking the Lord that you have. God bless you. I look forward to sharing with you next time. Thank you. Bye-bye.
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11: President Donald Trump has announced his administration will temporarily allow more beef imports into the U.S. without triggering higher tariffs. Imported beef will be sold at 25% below current market rates. The plan allows up to 300 metric tons of ground beef to enter the U.S. over the next 90 days. However, conservative rural state Republicans are already criticizing the plan, fearing it will harm American ranchers. Senator Tim Chu Sheehy warns it could make it harder for ranchers to rebuild herds. President's heart is in the right place, but says that importing beef will harm ranching families who feed the nation. I'm Lisa Dwyer.
10: The Democratic National Committee rules out two of five cities on a short list to host the 2028 presidential convention.
12: Atlanta has not hosted the DNC convention since 1988, and it will not be hosting delegates in 2028. The DNC eliminating Atlanta and Chicago after leaders visiting five cities to check out logistics. Boston, Denver, and Philadelphia remain in the running. Republicans have already picked Houston, Texas for their 2028 convention. Laura Winters, Atlanta, Georgia.
10: The Supreme Court's Chief Justice is allowing the White House to continue construction on President Trump's $400 million White House ballroom project for now. Chief Justice John Roberts signed a temporary order on Friday letting work continue as the court considers an emergency appeal from Trump's Republican administration. On Wall Street, the Dow up by 517 points. The Nasdaq rose 113, with the S&P 500 advancing 33. More on these stories at townhall.com.
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23: When George Washington accepted command of the Continental Army, Americans were fighting a king and determined not to replace one form of unchecked power with another. Washington understood the difference between authority and ownership. In 1775, he declared, "When we assume the soldier, we do not lay aside the citizen." Even as commander of America's army, Washington remembered that he remained one of the people and that the power entrusted to him was never his to keep. He did not fight to rule America. He fought so Americans could govern themselves. Washington's example gave the young nation something more than victory. It gave America a standard for leadership. Those who hold power must remain accountable to the people they serve, because in a free nation, leadership is not ownership. It is a duty and a trust.
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0: This is What's Right, What's Left with Pastor Ernie Sanders.
5: Good evening and welcome to another edition of What's Right, What's Left, the voice of the Christian resistance. That's a legendary voice of the Christian resistance. And tonight, folks, our pledge line volunteers, the faithful out there tonight, are Lisa, Eric, and Carl.
6: Good evening, everyone.
5: And there we have tonight, in the glass cage, a fearless, fearless fighter, a mighty guardian of the gate, someone who, well, it's the only one they could find would come in here on Friday nights with what happens on Friday nights, and that's the mighty Andrew.
7: Thank you, Pastor.
5: There you go. Now, I got to say, folks, with intrepidation, he awaits his introduction. Will he be highly, highly acclaimed or highly ashamed? The answer is in the amount of money that we raised tonight. Big John McTurnan.
8: Pastor Ernie, you have me on the edge of my seat here. Today we were talking, and I told him I wanted a super special introduction. So, all right, God bless you, Pastor Ernie, and all our listeners, and may we get a lot of truth out that people need for the hour we live in.
5: Yep.
8: And may the this ministry moves on donations, not by advertising and all. So we pray that there be a great and generous offerings made today.
5: And we do. And in 51 years, we've done it. We've volunteered. Everything goes. We don't get rich. This is not like the mega churches out there, whatever. No, everything goes right into the ministry, goes into airtime, goes into feeding the hungry, housing the homeless, clothing the naked, because we really hold to the Word of God, and we don't take a pay. All those folks that can drive a long way to come out here, that's all volunteers. We do it because we want our rewards to be when we get to glory. Anyhow, with that, this is Pledge Week, Pledge Week, Pledge Week, and we already have our first pledge is Claudia from Ohio, and she pledges 100. Thank you, Claudia. I know that, Claudia. I'm sure I do. But she's supposed to get like a real applause here, like a real big applause. Okay. There you go. She deserves a big applause. All righty. Now, what do we got tonight, John? We have tonight was Karl Marx's Satanist by Richard Rembrandt. Richard was the guy that wrote the book, Remember Torture for Christ, and he shows you in his book how communism is Satanism, how Karl Marx, how Lenin, how Joseph Stalin, how these people were all Satanists. And, of course, we know that communism is described perfectly in God's Word, the Bible, Proverbs 1. Right there it is, folks. All you got to do is read it. It's communism, not something new. But it is to a lot of the young and, well, you might call them the young and the dumb and the simple-minded, these young people that are out there talking about communism or socialism they don't understand, has never really been given a chance. That is one of the dumbest things I've ever heard, okay? But, you know, when people say, well, communism has always failed, it hasn't, because The goal of communism is not to make a country prosper. It's not to, it's not about freedom. It's not about liberty. It's about enslavement, and it's about death, and it's about making people equally impoverished. Am I right, John?
8: Absolutely, Pastor Arnie. I mean, they've always come to power in time of, like, revolution, when you see the Russian Revolution, the Chinese Revolution, and then after World War II, what happened to Eastern Europe and Vietnam, Cambodia. And if they destroy the nations, and they never are rebuilt, Pastor. Now, China may look like an exception, but they basically became capitalists.
5: Yeah, they've got kind of a funny thing. Their economy is capitalist, but their politics are communist.
8: Yes. And Russia stayed communist, but at the end, it, they couldn't even make paperclips. They were completely, the world got high tech, and the Russians couldn't keep up with it, with their communism, and it just totally collapsed from inward corruption.
5: Not just that, but again, communism is about death. It's about death. And here, you know, in this war with Ukraine, Russia has lost a million. They've lost a million, John, a million of their young men out there. If somehow the people in Russia have been, over these years, never really, really known freedom, have they?
8: No. No, Pastor Ernie. They've gone from one tyrant to another. And, I mean, you can go back to, Peter the Great, and all, I mean, they've had nothing, one tyrant czar after another, basically, and then they switched over to the communists, and it got worse under the communists, but Russia has been a impoverished nation. Of course, all nations have the rich class, all of them, but when was it, Pastor Ernie? 1880, was it? They got rid of the serfs?
5: I believe
8: in Russia?
5: Yeah. Anyhow, we've got that book, the one with Karl Marx and the Satanists, and the other book, The Chaplains and the Clergy of the Revolution by J.T. Headley. This is one of the best books we've ever had, John, because next to the Bible Answer book, because this here is a compilation of 100 of the sermons of the pastors of the revolution, 100 sermons of the pastors of the revolution, and that was their election day sermon. And these were the men called the Black-Robed Regiment that they were so feared by the British, and they led the people. And you know what, John? Both of these books are on their mail to you, so you're going to have them. And so we have, mm-hmm. I have a number of radio programs I've read from this book, The Chaplain Clergy of the Revolution by J.T. Headley. And so that is one of the best we've ever, it is really good. We've sent out hundreds and hundreds of these things over the years. Anyhow, was Karl Marx a Satanist? We ask a donation of $25 for that. For the Chaplains and Clergy of the Revolution, $40. Or if you want both of them together, it'll be $50. You can get for $50, you can get both of them together, which saves you quite a bit. There you go. John in Ohio pledges $25. The number is 888-281-1110. That's 888-281-1110. That's a credit card line. Or 216-901-0933. 216-901-0933 is the regular call-in line. So, folks, we're waiting here for your pledges. This is the last night. And listen, if we don't do well tonight. Now, last night we had $4,000 pledges. Boy, I'd like to match that tonight, if we can match that, or even like shoot for $5,000. It's very, very important that we do this, because John's a very emotional person. And if we don't do well tonight, he's going to feel it's his fault. And so it might be. So this is why it's very important that you call at 888-281-1110 and pledge. Right, John?
8: That's right, Pastor Ernie. I'm very tender, so you gotta pledge so I don't start crying. How's that?
5: All right. Actually, we'd kind of like to hear you cry a little bit, see what that sounds. I heard you singing once, and, well, it was different. And one time, I don't know if you remember this, but one time you called me up, and I was driving in my car, and and the conversation got around to animals, and you started making animal sounds, and you didn't know I had a whole car full of people. I had a whole car full of people. And you're making these animal sounds, and everybody is just busting up in there, okay?
8: I remember that, Ernie. Yeah, I used to, my throat, I guess with age, like everything else, there's muscles and vocal cords and all, but I can't make those animal sounds like I used to.
5: And we were hoping you'd do them coast to coast. But anyhow, We got to get into the study tonight. The title of the message, well, actually, the title of the message was Duty to Disobey, and this is the last part. We're going to be in 1 Corinthians chapter 6, and we'll take it like a verse at a time here. So whenever you're ready, and folks, again, those...
8: What verse did you say we're starting at?
5: Verse 1.
8: Okay.
5: All righty. But let me give those numbers out again real quick. So, because the guys are all there sitting there, and they're looking at those, they just look at the little phone to see the lights light up. And if the lights aren't lighting up, they have to look all the way across here to look at me. And, you know, I get a feeling they'd rather look at the lights than look at me. But, or sometimes what they would be looking at would be the back of the mighty Andrew's head. And I'm not going to describe that right now, but let's get into it. Let's start with verse 1 of chapter 6 of 1 Corinthians.
8: Okay. Dare any of you, having a matter against another, go to law before the unjust and not before the saints?
5: Now, remember Paul was the one that wrote Romans 13, too, remember? And how all of the neo-evangelicals and all the apostates said that he was making very, very clear that we had to obey the government no matter what. Now, the Apostle Paul, he kind of really does a message there in Galatians chapter 1 on the Jews' religion, didn't he?
8: He talked about them coming under, like, the law with circumcision and all of that, and showing how that has nothing to do with really salvation in Christ.
5: And so, now the Judaizers, they said, well, for the Christians, it's faith in Christ plus keeping the laws of Moses, the Mosaic laws, right?
8: Right, exactly.
5: But
8: and Paul was really coming down on them, really criticizing. Basically, you know, he was saying you started off in faith, and now you're going to works. Who's bewitched you? Is that, I think, the way he said it?
5: Well, not only that, but remember what he said. He said, if you preach any other gospel than what we've preached, let it be accursed, okay? And that's pretty serious, isn't it? So
8: yeah. Yes.
5: And in fact, as we go through here tonight, as we look at this, he's talking about, I dare any of you having a matter against another go to law before the unjust and not before the saints. Now, the unjust are those that are not saved. Am I right?
8: Right. Right. That's the... the world, Pastor Ernie. The world.
5: Go ahead with verse 2.
8: Do ye not know that the saints shall judge the world? And if the world shall be judged by you, are ye unworthy to judge the smallest matters?
5: What do you think Paul's motive is here for saying that?
8: Well, what he's trying to show is God has this in the future. I guess that's at the second coming of Christ. I don't think that's the white throne judgment. They'll judge the world. So God's going to entrust in us to judge the evil world. If that's like large, big, powerful, and then he says, can't you judge each other in small matters?
5: Well, he's talking about that during the millennial kingdom. We will be judging the world during that millennial kingdom. We will be actually holding offices in glorified bodies.
8: I judge the world. See, when I think of the world, I don't think of the millennial reign.
5: Well, he's going to be.
8: So judge the world.
5: Yeah,
8: I look at that, the world system when he comes and the people that were in that system and all, we'd be judging them.
5: Well, we'll be judging.
8: In the kingdom age, it's going to be Christ ruling. So
5: right. There
8: is no world.
5: Right. Christ is going to be on the throne, okay?
8: Yeah.
5: But there's going to, and the population's going to be there. The person born on the first day will live 1,000 years, okay? Judgment will be instantaneously, but we will be holding offices. I mean, when we return with him in our glorified bodies, we're not just going to be hanging around the pool hall. We're going to be judging out there. We're going to be like mayors or, police chiefs or whatever during that time. We'll be holding whatever offices are there, and in that sense, we'll be judging that. But let's go to the next.
8: It's just the word "world" that kind of has me looking at it as a different way. But verse 3.
5: Yeah.
8: Know ye not that we shall judge angels? How much more things that pertain to this life?
5: So now that's pretty powerful, isn't it?
8: Yeah, well, obviously it's the fallen angels, Pastor Ernie.
5: Well, you don't think we'll be judging unfallen angels then either? I mean, those are regular angels.
8: I don't think so. They've been obedient to Christ. The fallen, those that rebelled, those are the ones.
5: Those that are reserved in judgment in 2 Peter 2:4.
8: Yes.
5: But aren't they, they've already been judged. The fallen angels have already been judged. They're destined for the everlasting fire. But I think what he's talking about, we're going to have authority over the holy angels, for they were created for this very purpose, being sent forth to minister for, that is, to serve them to whom shall be the heirs of salvation. That's what they're there, and that's us.
8: Yeah, it's funny. You're making a lot of sense there. I do that.
5: I make a lot of sense.
8: Occasionally.
5: All right. Yeah, that's what he's talking about. Well, the fallen angels have already been judged. They've been judged. They're going south. It's not going to be good.
8: They are south already.
5: Yeah. And so.
8: They're in Tartarus. They're reserved for judgment in Tartarus.
5: Yeah. And so we will be judging regular angels that God has made. And so here, when Paul says, this is a key verse. This is a very key verse right here. I speak to your shame. Is it so that there is not a wise man among you? No, not one. Oh, wait a minute. I missed a verse. Let's go back to verse 4.
8: Yep. Yeah.
5: If then you have judgments of things pertaining to this life, set them to judge who are least esteemed in the church. So, in other words, he's talking about those that are new Christians, you know, fairly new born-again Christians. So he's telling you that even the least babe in the Lord, Christian, the least esteemed Christian, is far better off to judge righteously than someone who's been sitting on the bench for 40 years and's not saved.
8: Amen, Pastor Ernie. I mean, just look out there what we're seeing now with the judges at all levels in state, federal, local. I mean, they're worse than, like, the politicians in corruption.
5: Oh, boy, you're not kidding. Boy, you're not kidding. There are some bad ones. Oh, you know what? That brings me up to something I'm going to say out here about what's going on with these. I'll wait till after the break. These cameras that they're having set in all up all over the place, these flock cameras. I think we're going to start a crusade against them here. And we're looking to maybe put together, I'll talk about it after scripture here, but he says, I speak to your shame. Is it so that there's not a wise man among you? No, not one that shall be able to judge between his brethren. Here, why would this be the importance or so that he's saying this here to the church in Corinth? Why would that have such an impression on the Church of Corinth?
8: The Church of Corinth, Pastor Ernie, in history, was really corrupt. I mean, the city of Corinth was one of the worst cities in the world. In fact, it was a derogatory term. They would call people Corinthians. You're a Corinthian. It was a severe derogatory term. And it seems that the church... That they didn't get free from that, Pastor Ernie. There was a lot of corruption in that Corinthian church.
5: Well, what about, what was it on the weekends, instead of, you know, going to the ball game, they would go downtown, go to a pavilion or a place, and these Greeks liked to try to impress each other with their philosophy, their Greek philosophy. That was one of the main things that they did, is they would like to boast of their knowledge. And Paul is saying to them, I speak to your shame. Is it so that there's not a wise man among you? No, not the one that shall be able to judge between his brethren. And so he's talking about the Greek converts there, or at least there would be an application to that, don't you think?
8: Well, again, Pastor Ernie, I didn't know Corinth was like that. I knew Athens was like that, and Paul was up on Mars Hill, if you remember that.
5: Oh, yeah. Well, it's the same thing, yeah.
8: I just looked at Corinth with sexual sin and immorality. And
5: they had the Temple of Diana there, didn't they?
8: Yeah, it was really bad.
5: Yeah.
8: So you may be right. You were looking at it a little different ways, but you're making some good points here.
5: But brother goeth to law with brother, and before... Not before the unbelievers. Now, therefore, there is utterly a fault among you, because you go to law one with another. Why do you not rather take the wrong? Why do you not rather suffer yourselves to be defrauded? Nay, you do wrong and defraud. You know, just like in today, so often we have so much corruption in courts. I mean, there's just so much corruption in our judicial system today. I really found that out in all my years in, you know, doing the prison ministry, because I would end up going to courts often with a lot of inmates, and wow, did I get an education there. And, of course, you have too,
8: yeah,
5: being...
8: Pastor Ernie, of course you remember John Holman.
5: Oh, yeah, absolutely.
8: And me and him worked really hard about the corruption in Pennsylvania with the elderly and stealing their estates and, you know, and all of that. And that's where our eyes were really opened with the courts, how corrupt they were.
5: I know. Remember, I was the one that you wanted me to get them on the radio program, the prosecutors.
8: Yeah.
5: They were scared to death. Yeah. I would call them, and they went into a panic. I had that one police chief that started yelling, I'm not involved in this. I don't want anything to do with it. He went into a real panic. He said, I told those people, but you're absolutely right, the corruption, and it's still that way today. But we'll be back after this.
6: Graph that used to sit on the public website of a religious tribunal operating just outside Dallas. If you searched for it today, you would not find it. The tribunal changed its own page. But before the language disappeared, a congresswoman from Wyoming printed it, carried it into a House Judiciary hearing room, and read it into the permanent record of the United States Congress, where nothing can ever be deleted. The exact words are in the back half of this video, and they're stranger than you are imagining. There's a little girl in a Texas suburb whose entire future runs through that paragraph. There are two organizations named under oath in that room, and there is one word answer at the very end that closes the whole question. The hearing room was a White House Judiciary Committee chamber on the third floor of the Rayburn Building. The witness at the table was identified for the record as Miss Mecklenburg, a researcher and former member of a Muslim community who had spent more than a decade documenting how Sharia-based tribunals operate inside American cities. The Republican across from her was Harriet Hageman of Wyoming, a constitutional lawyer who argued federal cases for 25 years before she ran for Congress. You may have already seen 30 seconds of this hearing. One sentence from this testimony traveled across social media within 2 days. The sentence in which the witness claimed that councils operating in America had issued religious rulings saying apostates and blasphemers could be killed. That sentence became the headline. But the headline skipped the part a courtroom lawyer would call the evidence. Hageman did not build her 5 minutes around an accusation. She built it around a document, a printout of a website that no longer reads the way it did when she printed it. Most of the coverage missed what that document actually said. This video is about the paper on her desk. Start with the word the tribunals used to describe themselves, voluntary. Every tribunal identified in this hearing presents its services as something members of the community freely choose, a private alternative for marriage disputes, divorces, inheritance questions, and conflicts with people in positions of leadership. Hageman took that word apart first. First, she asked Mecklenburg whether participation can honestly be called voluntary when the person walking in faces social pressure, family pressure, and community pressure to stay out of American courts. Mecklenburg said yes, people have been coerced into these bodies, and then she went further. She described communities across Texas where a person can now be born, raised, married, and buried without ever dealing with anyone outside the faith. Her phrase for it was fully operational parallel societies. Inside those societies, she said, there are courts. Therefore, the question stopped being whether these tribunals exist. The question became, who runs them? And this is where Mecklenburg said something no previous witness had put on a congressional record. The men acting as judges, she testified, are largely coming in from outside the country. They introduce themselves under many titles. An imam, a Sharia expert, a Sharia jurist. But look closely, she said, and they are functioning as judges. There's a name on the printout on Hageman's desk we're getting to, and the organization behind that webpage knew exactly what it was building. Here is where the paper comes in. The webpage Hageman printed belonged to one specific tribunal operating near Dallas. Not a rumor of a tribunal, a functioning body with a public website, a stated mission, and written opinions about the American legal system. Before this hearing, that website said something remarkable about what the tribunal believed itself to be. I'm going to hold the exact wording a little longer because the order in which Hageman used it matters. First, she laid the constitutional floor. She named the 5th, 6th, 7th, and 14th Amendments out loud. The guarantees of due process, counsel, a jury, and equal protection that follow every American into every courtroom in the country. Then she listed what those guarantees look like in practice. Public records anyone can request, decisions that get filed, attorneys in the room, a transcript of every proceeding. That is the machinery that lets you appeal a bad ruling, expose a biased judge, and prove what was said. Then she turned to the witness and asked how much of that machinery exists inside a Sharia tribunal in Texas. Mecklenburg's answer fit in a single breath. It does not. Nothing to request, nothing on file, and no transcript of what was decided. A ruling handed down in a room the United States government cannot see into over the marriage, the children, or the inheritance of an American citizen. Which brings the hearing to the two names. Mecklenburg identified on the record the organizational lawyer above the local tribunals. The Assembly of Muslim Jurists

0: Life can be messy, but you don't have to figure it out alone.
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4: Pastor Ernie, it all goes together. The religion, their economy, the law, it's all wrapped up in one. And they believe that, we'll just say Sharia law is ordained by God. It comes directly from God. It's God's law from heaven. So, if it's a choice between the Constitution of the United States and Sharia law, they're going to take Sharia law all the time, Pastor Ernie.
5: All right.
4: So their loyalty is to Islam and not to the government or the Constitution of the United States.
5: No, they're not. They, not at all. And yet, there's what, something like 46 offices now that they've been elected to around the country, whether it's mayors, and now you have all these. I believe there's what, like 14 now Congress people that are supposed to, or the ones you have the squat, and if these others get during the midterms, if they get elected, these new ones that are running, that'll make like 14. Muslims in Congress, and we've seen what they have done throughout, you know, and the other countries now are pushing back. The ones that they have taken over, you saw what they did in Britain, and in Britain it was so bad. We've mentioned this several times that recently, just recently in England, they've come out and they put enough flyers, and they made these flyers mailed out to all the citizens. Showing them that rape in Britain and in the UK, rape is a crime. It's a serious crime. And also, pedophilia is a serious crime. And they sent these flyers out because a lot of these Muslims are saying in their culture, rape's not really a big deal, okay? And so...
4: It would be a big deal, Pastor Ernie, or it could be a big deal if it's a Muslim woman. There is some controls on that, but the women that aren't Muslims is very dangerous. And that if she brings out, if she said she was raped and points out who it was and all that, they'll arrest her. They'll arrest her, Pastor Ernie.
5: Huh, well, now here... What's happened is they've been raping all these young British girls, English girls, and the people are pushing back, and they push back very hard against that. The same thing they did it in Germany, same thing, they had the same situation in Germany. And so also in Denmark now, Denmark has pushed back big time. And so that's, you know, that's good news, but, of course, that's what they're trying to do here. They're trying to get a foothold. Same thing, get elected to mayor and then Congress. All right. Paul in Ohio pledges 50.
4: Oh, excuse me, Pastor Ernie, go ahead.
5: Paul in Ohio pledges $50. Thank you, Paul. Arlene in Illinois pledges 50. Joan in New Jersey pledges 105. Thank you, thank you, thank you. 1-888-281-1110. They're doing this for you, John. They don't want you to feel bad. They want you to know that.
4: All right. Dearborn, Michigan is the perfect example of it.
5: Yeah, let me ask you a question. Did you see all of the news talking about how all of these crusaders that came to Dearborn to stand up for Jack Lane, you know, Jake Lane. We had Jake Lane here on the radio program, the J6er. Do you remember him?
4: Yeah.
5: Well, he went to Dearborn and he was street preaching and they stoned him. And he ran and he

0: had a cop let him in the back of his car, they would have killed him. And so you had, I guess they said thousands of, from all over the country, you had a huge group of bikers come in, you know, Christian bikers come in to stand up for him. But the interesting thing, if you watched what is called the legacy news media now, they were talking about how these Christians that came storming in, these stormtroopers, into a peaceful Islamic community. The police chief was telling people, please do not come here. Please do not come here. But prior to that, they had a town meeting, and the mayor told Christian pastors, you are not welcome here in Dearborn, Michigan. Christians are not welcome here, especially pastors. So there you go. What happened to their First Amendment rights? Under Sharia law, we don't have First Amendment, do we?
1: Oh, no. Oh, no, Pastor Ernie. Absolutely not. And you dare not say it's a death sentence for speaking out against Mohammed.
0: All right. We have Dorothy in Illinois pledges 100. Thank you, Dorothy. And did I get that right? Is that Dorothy? Okay. All righty. We're going to go back, and we're going to play another 5-minute clip, John. So listen, and I'll be right back.
2: She described the assembly as the legal arm inside the broader network, the body that issues fatwas, the religious rulings that tribunals on American soil are then expected to enforce. And she told the committee that a current category of those rulings concern what should happen to people who leave the faith or insult it. That claim is hers, delivered under oath, stated twice, and it is the sentence the internet already knows. What the internet does not know is what Hegman was holding while the room went still. She never waved the printout. She never raised her voice about it. A trial lawyer for a quarter century, she understood that the most damaging thing in that chamber was not an accusation from a witness. Accusations can be argued with. The most damaging thing in that chamber was the tribunal's own writing. Composed by the tribunal, published by the tribunal, about the country it operates in. Before the tape rolls, you should know two things are coming after the big moment. Watch what the tribunal did to its own website, and watch the single word that ends the exchange. Here's what the paper said. I'm quoting it exactly as it was read into the congressional record. The tribunal describes itself as a unique institution of its kind in the United States, established with the intention of setting a precedent that would be emulated and duplicated throughout the country. Not a quiet community service, a prototype, in its own words, meant to spread. And then the website graded the alternative. The courts of the United States of America, the tribunal wrote, are costly and consist of ineffective lawyers, a body operating on American soil, ruling over American citizens, publicly declaring the American judicial system beneath its own. Read that line again, then hold on to this. Hegman noted on the record that the tribunal has since altered its website. The founding language is gone from the page. It is not gone from the congressional record, because nothing ever is. The words the tribunal no longer once read are now preserved permanently by the government it dismissed. Moments later, Hegman asked the witness to confirm that what she described violates the Constitution and the rights of the individuals inside those tribunals. One word came back, correct. After the gavel, the clip of this exchange spread within 2 days, and almost every version of it cut straight to the fatwa sentence. The paragraph you just heard barely made the coverage, even though it is the one piece of evidence written by the other side. Somewhere in a Texas suburb, the little girl Mecklenburg described is growing up inside a community that will not tell her what she is owed under the 5th, the 6th, the 7th, and the 14th. The paragraph that dismissed her country's courts has been scrubbed. The record of it has not. And one more thing, there is an 11-page tribunal proceeds document out of Dallas that never made it into this exchange. That is the next video. See it for yourself.
3: Thank you. in our previous hearing on this topic, I focused on how Sharia-based tribunals will jeopardize America's rights to equal protection and due process under the law, particularly in cases involving women and minors. We learned that the presence of Sharia-based tribunals in the United States date back decades, and that it is common practice for these tribunals to stray from a traditional judicial proceedings, meaning that participants risk losing protections guaranteed under the Constitution, as was just being debated. One example of such a tribunal operating near Dallas before altering its website actually prided itself on being a unique institution of its kind in the United States, with the intention of setting a precedent that would be emulated and duplicated throughout the country. That same tribunal further claimed that, quote, conflicting problems within American Muslim society may range from personal and family matters, such as marriage and divorce, as well as disputes among community members and those in positions of leadership. The courts of the United States of America are costly and consist of ineffective lawyers, end quote. To be clear, conformity to the Constitution is the governing factor behind the operation of our judicial system. The 5th, 6th, 7th, and 14th Amendments are there to ensure that everyone has a right to a fair trial. While the First Amendment is intended to ensure that every American citizen can practice the religion of their choosing, it does not permit any parallel tribunal or body to supersede the role of our judiciary in the protections of those constitutional rights. Ms. Meckelberg, Sharia-based tribunals often label themselves as offering voluntary services, but is it not true that individuals have been coerced into using these bodies because of social, familial, and other community pressures?
4: Yes, I was actually saying earlier that right now in communities all across Texas, all across different places throughout the United States, from birth to death, they now have full operational societies. That's
0: all righty, we're back. And John, why do you think it is that, like, Texas seems to have a large Muslim population? Why do you think that is?
1: Yeah, Pastor Ernie, I don't know if it's my phone or you, but you're breaking up, and I couldn't even hear that. Everything was fine until you put the last video on, and your voice is breaking up now also.
0: Oh, boy. Well, it's you know, everything here is all right.
1: It's fluttering.
0: It's Friday night.
1: Let me call back. Let me call back, Pastor Ernie.
0: All righty. We're going to wait for John to call back while he's calling back. Brian in Ohio pledges 50. Thank you, Brian. The numbers are 888-281-1110. Again, that's 888-281-1110. That's the credit card line. The regular line is 216-901-0933. 216-901-0933. This is Friday night. We call it Friday night because this is usually the night these things happen to us more than any other night. That's John's calling back in. So we're going to see if we can reconnect with him.
1: Yeah, I hear you now, Pastor Ernie. But the moment that video came on, it was all fluttering bad. So I don't know if it was only me, but that happened.
0: Well, John, just to make sure that you're acclaimed and not ashamed, I'm going to pledge $1,000. I'm going to put me up there for $1,000, Mighty Andrew. Can I get a match so that John can be acclaimed and unashamed? Last night we had 4 matches for $1,000. Can I get a match tonight? Can I get a match for $1,000 out there? We've had people from Ohio, from New Jersey, from Illinois, from Texas, from, Missouri? Anyhow, can we get a pledge, a match from one of you for that amount of money out there? And don't forget, we've got, was Karl Marx a Satanist by Pastor Richard Wurmbrandt, or The Chaplains and the Clergy of the Revolution by J.T. Headley, folks. And by the way, if you don't get the newsletter, you really should get the newsletter. We send out some interesting articles. Have you gotten your newsletter yet this month, John?
1: Yes, Pastor.
0: And, folks, And you have these articles to hang on to if you want to persuade those friends and relatives that don't get it, you know, that are out there in La La Land, show them that the things that we tell you that are actually happening out there, things that you don't hear about on the mainstream media. Annie in Pennsylvania pledges 140. Thank you, Annie. And so, like I was asking you before, too, have you heard anything on the so-called legacy media about what took place there in Dearborn?
1: Nothing really, Pastor Ernie. One little article, and it claimed pastors were upset and that they weren't living. There were two pastors, and I don't know how many others, but they commented on two pastors saying, "This isn't America. You know, the Muslims are only like 1% of the population, and they're taking over. And Dearborn is under Sharia law; it's not under American law." So that they did speak out real clear.
0: Yeah, I know that was and the one was a black pastor, and he was very, very vocal. They had what had taken place is a number of converts, of former Muslims that converted to the Lord Jesus, came back, and they came back to their own people there, and they were treated a little better, but looked upon as traitors. And so, anyhow, how big a threat do you feel that this is here in America today?
1: Well, Pastor Ernie, in combination with the Democrat Party, I think it's a big threat. Look, Mondami is already the mayor of New York.
0: The largest city in America.
1: Yeah, and if they wherever they get in power, they're going to run it into the ground, you know. So look at Minnesota with Minneapolis, and the attorney general there is a Muslim in Minnesota, and the mayor might as well be a Muslim. The way he acts.
0: I believe the mayor is Minneapolis is a Muslim. I believe so. Yeah. And a lot of your police, officers are Muslim. In fact, you remember here a couple of years ago when that woman called the police, and one of the officers in the car was a Muslim, and she was in some kind of an emergency. She came running towards the car, but she was wearing her nightgown, and the Muslim shot her and killed her.
1: Yeah, and he was found guilty of that.
0: Yeah.
1: You know, it was a bizarre. If anybody was going to shoot her, it was the driver of the vehicle. He was passenger, and he had to reach across the driver, who was a police officer, and shoot her. They found him guilty of I guess it was manslaughter.
0: Do you think he did that because the way she was dressed?
1: I have no idea. I have no idea, Pastor Ernie.
0: All right, Joseph.
1: She was the complainant. She was the complainant. She called about whatever the issue was. She called, and when the police came, she came like running out of her house, and she came running to them. I think maybe someone had tried to molest her or hurt her or something. And so she came running to the police like for help, and he shot and killed her.
0: There was a lady
1: that unarmed. Why in the world would he do that? She was unarmed.
0: Well, there was something in the article that said it was because of the way she was dressed. That I remember the article, and he was offended by the way she was dressed, or she was wearing a nightgown. I don't know, you know, what that's got to do with the Sharia. I guess she was pretty much covered up. But anyhow, Joseph in Ohio pledges 300. Thank you, Joseph. Boy, this is a big night for Ohio. We got a bunch of Ohio tonight. Anyhow, the numbers are 888-281-1110. 1110. That's credit card line, or 216-901-0933. We've got one more clip on this here, John. So listen, Hank, and we'll be back right after this.
4: Somebody could actually be born in America and never have to operate outside of and deal with any kind of non-Muslim. So within these societies, they have their courts. And if you notice, most of the imams that are the heads that are coming from outside the country are Sharia judges. And these Sharia judges hand down these different, they use many different names. They will say that they're an imam, they're a Sharia, expert, a Sharia jurist, etc. But if you go and you look, these are the people who are acting as the judges within these communities. And there's an entire organization around this. If you look up the Assembly Muslim of Jurists in America, they're issuing fatwas. We have fiqh council people who are also, again, that's a Sharia judge. These are people who are putting out fatwas that you can kill apostates, blasphemers. This is happening inside America. And again,
3: that's clearly a violation of the Constitution and the rights of the individuals who are involved in those tribunals, correct?
4: Correct.
0: John, when I was in a couple of years back, several years back, very quickly, I'll tell you this, we had a Muslim fellow call me and ask me if I could come talk to him. He listened to me on the radio. He was living in a church there in Cleveland, and they gave him a place in the basement. And I asked him, well, why didn't he just come out and see me? He said, I can't. He said, if I leave this church, if I come out of here, they'll kill me. And he was talking about his family. And so, you know, there you go. And this guy was, he was serious. So I went down to tell him, and he said that these people are very, very serious about that. We had another situation where they killed a father, killed his own young daughter. Anyhow, we'll be back after this with a lot more to come. Folks, the phone lines are open, 888-281-1110. Be right back with more.

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2: The numbers are 888-281-1110. That's credit card or 216-901-0933. John, do you know who McKenna West is?
3: No, Pastor Ernie.
2: She's a young woman that's living in Texas. She come down there to work with Ken, or to meet Ken Paxton, because she had taken, she was paid $60,000 to carry a baby for Nasheen Gilker and Omar Ahmed. And here, when the baby was diagnosed with HLHS, they told her, well, we want you to go ahead and murder that baby. And, of course, they don't use that word murder. They said abort it. And she said, no, I'm not going to do that. That's killing. That's murder. Now, the interesting thing is that the lawyers are saying they don't want to use the word used, killing, in connection with abortion. They don't want to use, well, only the slimiest, cowardly lawyers would do that. I mean, the real, I don't know, you know, sea bottom of people. God has said abortion is murder, folks. And let me tell you, to kill down this woman, McKenna West, hats off to her, hats off to her. She said no. She gave birth to the baby, and she headed to Texas because they were trying to sue her for $100,000 there in Alaska. So she's now there in your neck of the woods with Ken Paxton, and he's going to bat for her. So what do you think?
3: Yeah, Pastor Ernie, once you explain that, I just didn't know her name. Yeah, I'm well aware of that. And they wanted her extradited back to, I don't know what state.
2: Alaska.
3: And she went to Alaska?
2: Yeah.
3: Yeah, and Paxton, the governor, Abbott would not allow it. He would, so she stayed in Texas there and then had the baby.
2: Well, hats so off now, to them, to Abbott and Paxton, too.
3: Yes. Yes. You know, because they had to extradite her, and the governor has to agree to someone being extradited, and he refused it. Abbott refused it.
2: Very good. All right, Nick in Maryland pledges 100. Thank you, Nick. And Linda in New Jersey pledges 30. Thank you, Linda. All right, folks, the numbers are 888-281-1110. We got to make sure that John feels acclaimed and not ashamed. We have to have a very good night this night. Can I get one match for Joseph in Ohio for his pledge of 300? Can I get one match for that? Can I get a match for Annie in Pennsylvania for her 140? Can I get a match for my 1,000? Can I get a match? Yesterday we have four matches. Can I get a match for the 1,000 tonight? This is, I have less than 1 hour to raise enough money to stay on the air for the next month out there and to continue to bring you things that the mainstream media does not want you to know. Speaking of what we're talking about there, in Lebanon, guess what the IDF found in the mosques in Lebanon?
3: I think that was all sorts of military equipment, Pastor Ernie, and I think a lot of it, did it come from Russia or China?
2: Yeah.
3: There was a lot of very sophisticated equipment.
2: Yeah, in the mosques right there. What do you think? Do you think that possibly we would find similar things right here in America?
3: Well, I have no doubt, Pastor Ernie. Absolutely no doubt.
2: There are more and more growing number of military people in this country that are telling us, that are warning the church and the pastors, you better wake up. You guys got to wake up. It's here. They're here. We're not saying go out, not saying to, you know, to declare war on Muslims and not. We, you know, we don't want to hurt them, but be prepared because they do want to eliminate us, okay, or enslave us. So, folks, I mean, that's just reality. You saw what they have done in other countries, and there are a growing number of them right here. And now, a number of people, Nancy Mace and others, want to pass legislation that says they cannot hold public office. What do you think, John?
3: Well, it's I would say, Pastor Ernie, right off the bat, it's unconstitutional. But how can they take an oath to defend the Constitution of the United States when they are following Shiira law, which supersedes the Constitution?
2: Well, that's why
3: there's a real problem there, Pastor Ernie, with them. I know we have freedom of religion and all this, but I think that they would have to deny Shiira law, and that they would the Constitution would be superior to it. And they're not. If they do it, they're lying.
2: You know, yeah,
3: they're lying.
2: All right, David from Las Vegas pledges $80. Thank you, David. David from Las Vegas pledges $80. All righty. Did you know, John, that Elon Musk said that he is going to spend up to $200 million in the midterms to stop the communists and the Muslims? Did you hear that?
3: Yes. I didn't know it was $200 million, but I did know that it was a lot of money, and he's, you know, 100% behind us here and providing the funds so that, the least advertising-wise and promoting-wise, we got the upper hand on them.
2: And some of the Democrats are in a panic because some of their big donors have pulled away. They're not donating to the DNC. And do you know why they're not donating to the DNC?
3: Yeah, they're communists.
2: Well, yeah, but, you know, those donators, those guys were anyhow, they knew that. They were Democrats. But remember Mrs. Harris, Kamala, when she, or Kamala, she blew $500 million, and they spent it on everything except for what it was supposed to go to, you know. And so remember also what happened. The DNC was supposed to be getting all of this money from these donors, but when Doge kicked in and they went through and they cleared up the, USAID, all of a sudden that money that was going to DNC dried up. What do you think of that?
3: Yeah, Pastor Ernie, it had to be. Look, the Democrats are incredibly corrupt. Now, we got the problem with the rhinos with the Republicans. But they were getting all this money and pumping it overseas, and I had no proof of it, but just the way politics works and the way the Democrats are, that they were getting kickbacks from that. So, like, let's say they got $10 million went overseas for some cause, that back into the Democrat coffers would come like $1 million. And so you add that up with all those programs that are out there. So once Trump began drying all that money up, ridiculous. I mean, money would go and they wouldn't know what happened to it. We're talking about billions of dollars.
2: Yeah, you are.
3: So he's draining it now. Now they don't have that money they were getting as kickbacks for all the money they were sending overseas.
2: Well, just recently in Minnesota, they went after, they found, you talk about, it was like $2 billion or something that these Muslims had been ripping off the taxpayers for, and they had this huge mansion, that they went in and it was on the news. It showed them arresting these people, and they were scamming. And again, here, a lot of these Muslims, especially the Somalians, are saying that they should not have to be tried or held under the same laws as we are, because in their culture, in their society, they do that. That's just part of their society, cheating and that. And just like...
3: Yeah, but we're not in Somalia. We're here in America, Pastor Ernie.
2: Yeah, I know that. And they were taking suitcases and here, Tampon and Timmy, you know that he's into that up to his eyeballs. I don't know how much they have on him, but I know that he is. I know that he is, okay? And so, and the same thing with their attorney general there. I think they're going to get him. Did you see how Comey threw his own wife under the bus?
3: Well, yeah. Apparently, they have proof. I guess she provided it. I don't know how. But that, 8645?
2: Yeah.
3: That she emailed him. They had, like, emails back and forth about what that meant. And then, like 20 minutes later, he put that out there for everybody to see. So they have proof that he knows what that meant. And his wife is the one that was involved in it. Now, I don't know if she gave him up. I don't know. But I know for sure that she was in emails with him, and they were talking about 8645 and what it meant.
2: Well, she didn't give him up. They went after him, and he said no, he didn't send those emails. His wife did. He gave her up. He rolled over on her.
3: Okay. Well,
2: so
3: same thing. He's making admissions that he knew what 8645 meant.
2: Now there's. I understood that there's a new indictment on him. So right now, I think it's two or three different indictments on him. What do you think is going to happen?
3: I hope that the trial can get a fair jury, Pastor Ernie. You know, the closer you get to D.C., the less chances of a fair trial. If you're a Democrat, you know, there's always tilted for them. But with evidence like this, and I think he's lied already that he didn't know what it meant.
2: Yeah, I know, and he did it under oath, didn't he?
3: Yes. Yeah, he did. So they got him for perjury at a minimum.
2: What is that? I think that's, 4 years?
3: I don't know.
2: All right, they just got one of Fauci's number one guys, one very, very close to him. He just rolled over, and it sounds like that he's dropping the big dimes on Fauci. It sounds like that's what's going on there. I mean, Fauci would you consider him to be like Dr. Mengele?
3: Oh, absolutely. Pastor Ernie, the man is despicable. There isn't enough nasty things I can say about him. All the people that suffered back there and older people that they're sick in bed and they're infirmed and all that, they couldn't have visitors, and they didn't understand why their family wasn't coming to see them, and they died alone. I mean, all of that. And then and then it's just horrible.
2: What about all the black orphan kids in New York?
3: Yeah, he used them to experiment on.
2: And now they're claiming that there's evidence that they found that Fauci may have invented AIDS.
3: Well, that was brought up by a brilliant doctor, Pastor Ernie. I just can't think of her name. It's like a Polish-sounding name. And she was accusing him back, like when she was, she's, Fauci's older now, and she's older, but back when AIDS was really running, you know, big, you don't really hear of it anymore. She was accusing him, just like he did with COVID-19, she was accusing him of doing the same thing with AIDS.
2: Yeah, he was much younger at that time.
3: They threatened to put her in prison without any, I think she was arrested and all, and there was no charges. They just held her and said that they weren't going to let her loose if she, free if she, she had to sign some statement that she wouldn't pursue this anymore.
2: Since you moved to Texas, there's all kinds of things, I mean, happening in Texas. And do you know where Henderson County is?
3: No, I don't. When it's not near me, I know that.
2: Texas is a big state, isn't it? How many counties is in Texas, do you know?
3: No, I don't know.
2: I think in Ohio, I think we have 88, but Henderson County.
3: Texas, there's one county in Texas that's bigger than Rhode Island.
2: No kidding. Well,
3: yeah.
2: Henderson County DA strips Trinidad, Texas Police Department of prosecution power after cops arrested two citizen journalists for exercising their First Amendment rights. Tiny East Texas town under 1,000 implodes over dirty water cover-up, retaliatory arrests, a fired judge, and mass resignations, and 15 years of bad policing. The Henderson County District Attorney and County Attorney have informed the Trinidad, Texas Police Department that they will no longer accept any cases for prosecution solely investigated or filed by the department until further notice. The letter obtained by local media effect neuters the Trinidad's Police Department ability to bring meaningful criminal cases. The Henderson County Sheriff's Office will now handle crimes inside city limits. Pending cases will be reviewed one by one. The prosecutors themselves requested an ongoing Texas Commission on Law Enforcement to audit the department there. This is in direct fallout from Trinidad's heavy-handed war on free speech. This is kind of like, you know, you see in the movies in these southern towns, in these Texas towns where these people come in and they're from out of town and they don't get treated very well. Trinidad is a town of fewer than 1,000 people, about an hour southwest of Dallas, and has struggled for years with serious water problems, discolored water sediment, strong odors, and chemical readings far above legal limits. The Texas Commission on Environmental Quality later confirmed the major deficiencies, including chemicals more than 300% have above federal limits, and their failing distribution systems. Citizen journalist Jennifer Combs, who runs the Southern Bell Watch page, posted that she had received reports of residents being hospitalized due to bacteria in the water. She asked people to share with her what they were seeing so the information could be passed to state regulators. Then Police Chief Charles Gregory responded by having her arrested on a state jail felony charge of false alarm or report. Gregory claimed the post creates fear, panic, or unnecessary emergency response within a community. Combs, a mother with a clean record, was taken from her home and handcuffed and spent 23 hours in jail. A Henderson County grand jury quickly no-billed the case, declining to indict her. Combs then filed a federal civil rights lawsuit, the Eastern District of Texas, against the city and several officials, alleging First Amendment retaliation, malicious prosecution, and deliberate effort to punish her reporting. These allegations remain pending and have not been adjudicated. The federal case is Combs versus Gregory. And then they arrested a reporter from one of the TV stations. All right, the phone lines are open at 888-281-3811. 1110 or 216-901-0933. Here, Coach Dwayne pledges 50. Thank you, Coach. So I still need to get at least one match. Can I get at least one match for my 1,000? The other night we had two guys went together and they for 500 apiece to match my 1,000. Can we get a match for that 1,000? All right. So, after a decade of spewing left-wing nonsense, Nike sees the stock tank to a 12-year low. They're starting to learn about going woke. And some of these, what do you think makes these people be so foolish to do things like what Coca-Cola did or Target stores to go woke? Remember Bush beer, and all the, you know, by bringing out these sodomites or these transgenders or these drag queens. And here, and for all these years, I would have never bought any Nike shoes because they were so far left out there. Now their stocks have really hit a 12-year low, and people, and the quality they say is going down. They're no longer price competitive, but it's got to do with Go ahead.
3: Yeah, Pastor Ernie, they're ideologues, and they're arrogant. It's like, are you following? I don't really care about women's basketball, but it's gone political, so now I'm following it, and they are so ideologues that publicly now, out in the open, they can't define a woman. It's women's basketball, and they can't define what a woman is. But they won't give it up. This is really hurting them. It's gotten political now. It's starting to talking about investigations in there for what they're doing, and the state of Indiana, I think the attorney general is looking at it. The federal government's looking at it. They won't give it up. They, that ideologue that men can have babies and all that stuff. And it's complicated. What a real woman is, it's complicated. So that's why, Pastor Ernie, they're ideologues and they won't give it up.
2: Well, AOC says that they're going to drop woke. That woke's not working real well. It didn't work very well for them. So she said that they're going to drop woke, but she went and had her eggs froze. And I don't know. What do you think about that?
3: It's awesome. Oh, I don't know. I don't think they drop it. They'll just do it until they get in power. And if they get in power, they'll go woke. You know, I don't think they drop it, Pastor Ernie. It's just for political reasons.
2: I mean, how insane can that be? The furries, they did the furry thing. The thing about going out and screaming out in the woods and screaming at the trees.
3: Oh, yeah. Yeah, I mean, I'll never forget that, watching that on the news. That screaming was not human. It was... demonic. It had to be demonic.
2: It was. And the trees paid no attention to them at all, right?
3: That's funny. No, they didn't. The trees.
2: And do you think that they were very frustrated by screaming at those trees and getting not much of a response?
3: No, I don't think so. I don't know what they're out there screaming about. I think they were screaming just to alleviate themselves, you know, to get whatever was going on. The screaming is a way of releasing it.
2: Isn't that the purpose of the baseball bats and the watermelons when they did that thing and some every watermelon was some white man that they hated or didn't like, especially Christians. And they beat the watermelons into oblivion, and that was to give them satisfaction. Do you think maybe that you and I had a watermelon?
3: watermelon.
2: Watermelon. They beat watermelon.
3: Oh, I love watermelon, Ernie. I could never beat a watermelon. I love them.
2: Well, I know, but the woke women, the feminists, went and they had that day. Don't you remember? It was about a year ago last summer, and they got all the watermelons, and each one had a name of some man that they didn't like. Of course, Donald Trump, I mean, there was a lot of watermelons named Donald Trump. And they beat those watermelons with ball bats. Didn't you know that?
3: I didn't see it, Pastor Ernie. I heard it, but I didn't see it.
2: Oh, it was it was glorious. It was quite a sight. It was quite a sight. Anyhow, there you go. The phone lines are open, folks, at 888-281-1110 or 216-901-0933, 216-901-0933. And there you had that woman psychologist, a psychiatrist, and she was talking about that on why these women, especially these young women, are doing this, that if why they're going towards communism and Islam. Under Islam, these women don't really have a whole lot of rights, do they?
3: No, Pastor Ernie. I mean, that would be the best thing for them to become Muslims and get shipped over to Iran or shipped over, well, anywhere, Saudi Arabia, any of those countries. They would learn real quick what Islam is like.
2: Remember the women's basketball teams that you had during the Olympics there? The coach, that lesbian coach, I'm trying to remember her name, very foul mouth, really a foul mouth. But she was all in favor of men in women's sports, all in favor. Why do you think these feminists out there are in favor? The one coach said that if they couldn't compete with the men, they should just shut up then and get out if they can't compete with the men.
3: Again, Pastor Ernie, they're ideologues. And they, you take, remember that case there with that man who joined the women's swimming team? At what, University of Pennsylvania? Do you remember that?
2: Yeah, well, there were several that have done that, but the swimming team.
3: No, well, he was the most outstanding one. He was like 6'4". That woman, Gaynor, she's gotten a lot of notoriety since that. She stood up against it. Well, anyways, he was ranked number like 220 or 30, way, way, way down there. And he became like the number one, quote, I don't know what you call it, female swimmer. He was winning all these races and awards. And when he swam as a man, he wasn't even, it was like he was at literally the bottom of the barrel. So the women, just they can't compete like that.
2: He was in the locker room in their shower room naked.
3: Yeah.
2: He went in there full.
3: Yeah. I wasn't going into that, Pastor. I was just looking at the competing. He wasn't like, let's say, the 20th best swimmer, and all of a sudden he's winning. You know, when he says he's a woman, he's winning now. He was way, way, way down. At the end, you couldn't be any lower than him. And he goes in and he's winning as a quote woman.
2: What about the Olympic boxing match? Do you remember that?
3: That's when that guy says he's a woman from like Morocco or someplace. And didn't he break a woman's cheekbone or jaw?
2: Lasted 4 seconds.
3: Yeah.
2: Four seconds it was over with. You had that volleyball. They had the volleyball where that guy, that trans thing spiked that ball into that woman's head and gave her a big concussion.
3: Yeah, she is. That's affected her, Pastorny. She has like some sort of brain damage.
2: That's right. She had permanent damage, didn't she?
3: Yeah. Yeah. I mean, what he did was, you're right, he spiked it, but like kind of right in front of her, and he spiked it. He could jump high, and he spiked it down, and it hit her like right in the forehead, knocked her out and all. And she's had certified like brain damage as a result of it.
2: Well, they're saying now that all of this controversy is bringing more attention to women's basketball because they were having a real problem getting people to watch it, to women's basketball. And so what happened was they passed that those rules or regulations or whatever that the men's basketball association had to pay the women. They had to because they weren't getting enough. So whatever they were doing. Why do you think people didn't want to watch the women's basketball?
3: Because it's boring, and they're not good. They've improved somewhat, but I tried a while back watching it, and it's awful, Pastor Ernie. They just are. I can't say it any way else. I mean, I played basketball, and you know, I go way back into the 1950s, and I can remember Bill Russell and Wilt Chamberlain. So I watch, and I can't, those women games, I can't watch them. They're boring to me, very boring.
2: Do you think that probably because a lot of those young women are young and pretty women, that the people that are watching them would be more likely to be men than women? Because women aren't, for the most part, aren't nearly as much into sports as men are. That's been my, especially where it comes to football.
3: Well, here's the problem, Pastor Ernie. I don't know what's true or not, but what I've heard is 60% of the women are all lesbians. And they, the team in Seattle, I watched this on the news, before the game, one game, two of the women on the team came out publicly and announced that they were going to get married, and they had a little welcoming ceremony for them. This is, you know, in the arena there before the game. You know, are we going to watch men, Pastor Ernie, basketball if before one of the game, two of the players on the team announced that they're going to get married? And everybody's clapping and cheering. Isn't that wonderful?
2: I know that what I was watching the during the Olympics there, I was that lesbian coach for the American. When the American men showed the men's basketball kneeling for prayer, they kneel for prayer, and here the women's team they turned their back when the Pledge of Allegiance was said, or what do you call it, was played. They turned their back on it. And here they interviewed them, and those young women spoke like whores. The filth that came out of their mouths.
3: The chances are they're lesbians.
2: Yeah.
3: They had that spirit in them. Yes, they're lesbians.
2: Regina in Pennsylvania pledges $100. Thank you, Regina. I got to give those numbers again. 888-281-1110. Credit card line or 216-901-0933. Can I get a match for my 1,000? I still haven't had a match for my 1,000. What about the 300 match? Can I get a match for that? We have 25 minutes left to call in tonight, folks. You'll have 25 minutes left in time to call in. John, did you know that Obama-appointed judge blocks Kash Patel's plan to move the FBI headquarters to the Reagan building instead of building a new one? Hands Maryland Democrats a major victory. I thought that Trump was going to try to move those agencies out of D.C. because everything in D.C., you know, is so far to the left. An Obama-appointed judge, that's corrupt, an Obama-appointed corrupt judge, blocked FBI Director Cash Patel's plan to move the Bureau's headquarters from existing Ronald Reagan building in Washington, D.C., a move Patel said would save American taxpayers billions of dollars. U.S. District Judge Theodore Chong sided Monday with the Communist Party, well, the Democratic-controlled state of Maryland and Prince George's County. Those jurisdictions have been leading to a location for a brand-new multi-billion-dollar FBI campus in Greenbelt until Patel and the General Service Administration decided last year to keep the headquarters inside the District of Columbia at a fraction of the cost. What do you think of that, John?
3: What are the courts doing? What are they doing in this stuff? It's like just today, I think it was today or yesterday, well, first of all, you had some appellate court that said Trump couldn't build the dining hall that he wants, the banquet hall, a part of the White House. They stopped it. And now today, the Supreme Court said that he could. Did you follow that, Pastor?
2: Well, they put a hold on it. They put a hold for not stop on that. But here's the thing. They said it's about 60% completed already.
3: But what is the federal court doing? Why are they interfering with the White House? In fact, most of the money, from what I understand, was donated to it. In fact, I think all the money. It's not costing.

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4: Is going to come to their aid. The Democrats, right here in America, the Democrats will betray our government, betray this country, and will somehow stop Trump. This is what Kane, I think General Kane was his name, but anyhow.
5: Oh yeah, they call him, his nickname is Raising Kane.
4: Yeah. But no, that's not the one I was thinking about. That's a different one. Anyhow, but did you see the stuff came out about General Milley? Mark Milley. There was a number. They just did an investigation. They found evidence that a number of former generals, former high-ranking generals, were getting money from China. They were getting large amounts of money from China. And remember Mark Milley?
5: Oh, I remember him well, Pastor Ernie.
4: So I'd like to see where that goes. That's one that really needs to come out. You know, because we're being sold out. And here in Iran, and you know, in Iran, they're having things that are really going bad for them. They're really... I feel sorry for the people in Iran, John, what they have to live, because, you know, those are Persians. They're not all Muslims. In fact,
5: no, they're Muslims, Pastor. And a Persian is just a ethnic type of people.
4: Yeah, I know, but so what Muslim. I'm talking about, the vast majority of the people there, the leadership is all Muslim, the leadership, but not the vast majority of the people.
5: I disagree with you. They are, Pastor Ernie.
4: Well,
5: and they're coming out of it. A lot of them are turning to the Lord, especially the youth. But they're Shiite. Now, here's what you're talking about. Within their religion, there's the followers of the Mahdi. And that's like a hardcore minority. The Mahdi is their hero that's coming at the end of time, and he's going to save the Muslims, and they're going to conquer the world. Yeah, but that nation is a Muslim nation.
4: So is the Mahdi going to come up out of the well? Is he the one that comes up out of the well?
5: Yeah. Like 1,000 years ago, he fell into some well, and he was supposed to be the rule of world. Like he was, and he disappeared. So they concocted some sort of a story that he's like hibernating. And at the end of time, he's going to come out and conquer the world, and the whole world is going to turn Islam. So that's who they're waiting for now.
4: So
5: I don't think that's all of Iran. That's a certain sect within Iran, within, you know.
4: I thought that most of Iran was Shia. I didn't that there wasn't any Saudi Arabia,
5: right.
4: Sunni, right?
5: Right. You're right. Right, and the Shiites are where the Mahdi comes from. The Twelvers, there's 12 Ayatollahs. Ayatollahs are almost under, they're under Mohammed. They're not quite at Mohammed's level, but they're exalted, the Ayatollahs. And they're the ones that are promoting the Mahdi. But the majority of the people there don't believe it. I think that this is justice. And who brought it was, remember Ayatollah Khomeini?
4: Yeah.
5: Yeah, he's the one, when he came to power, he brought this Mahdiism with him.
4: Well, they had in the UK, they had a Pakistani wedding. And all of these very wealthy people showed up, and they had all of these very, very expensive cars. And went in a Pakistani venue.

0: In UK's Birmingham, firebombed. Guests flee as supercars are all torched. And shows you have the very expensive cars. They're all parked out there on fire out in front. This is in lawless Britain. Not even attending the wedding is safe. Apart from Sadiq Khanled London, Birmingham is considered the most violent city in the UK. It has higher than average criminality. With the euphemism, the rising violent crime and burglaries. Yesterday, we learned that even wedding reception can be a dangerous proposition. Some outlets are framing the firebombs at a Pakistani venue as an attack on supercars, and maybe that is what it was, but the CCTV images show that at least one Molotov cocktail hitting the entrance of the hotel. Be as it may, two supercars did get completely torched. Well, I mean, why would they want to? Well, because obviously these are wealthy people. But these are from Pakistan. Do you think maybe the Muslims were behind that?
1: I think maybe the British were behind it, Pastor Irby. If you want to call them British patriots, I think they might have been behind it.
0: Well, you might have. You might be right. Okay, Maryland and Arkansas pledge of 75. Thank you, Maryland. All right, 888-281-1110 or 216-901-0933. John, former assistant U.S. attorney found dead inside a federal building in San Diego after being reported missing. This is kind of funny because it's a little strange, but they say that they don't think this guy was murdered. They think he committed suicide. And nowadays you just really wonder, don't you?
1: Yeah. What can I say, Pastor Ernie? You know, it's who knows what's true?
0: Yeah, I hear you. Well, I can tell you exactly what's true. It's called God's Word, the King James Bible. It is 110% true. I may be preaching, Lord's willing, two things. One of the two I think I may be preaching on this week, John. And one of them would be why the world hates Israel. Why the world hates Israel. Or the other one is contradictions in the Bible. This atheist group has put out a track, and it's got all of these, what they claim, contradictions in the Bible, and says, how in the world can anyone believe anything that comes from the Bible when it contradicts itself? So I may just be taking those and show you what the Bible actually says. But right now, you got about 7 minutes. Does he have 7 minutes for Andy? You have 7 minutes to tell the folks how they can avoid that burning lake of fire, and how they can get to glory.
1: Well, thank you, Pastor Ernie. And last week, I guess it's the last 2 weeks, I've been sharing about the brochure that I wrote. It's called Islam, the Promise of Eternal Life. And I lay out in it the God's plan of salvation. And Pastor Ernie, I've been getting, I think I sent you, that. Today I mailed you, I have them printed now, I mailed you copies of it. So you'll get it probably Monday or Tuesday.
0: Okay.
1: The brochures. But in it, I lay out the plan of salvation to the Muslims so they can have assurance of eternal life. They don't have assurance of eternal life as a Muslim. It's crystal clear from the Quran and from their secondary books, the Hadiths. But Pastor Ernie, I was looking at it, and I was thinking that in the time we have, that it would be good to share what I wrote and explain salvation. So what I'm looking at here is what the Bible says is going to happen when we stand before Jesus Christ as believers. It says that God's promise, this is what I'm writing now, of eternal life and his great love for his people, this gives us assurance of eternal life within. And here's the scripture. Herein is our love made perfect. Notice that. perfect love when we're before God, that we may have assurance in the day of judgment, because as he is, so are we in this world. As Jesus Christ is, so are we. That's amazing. God, our righteousness comes from Christ, and he wants to fill us with his love. The love bond between God and those that love him is like love between a young child and his father. You have received the spirit of adoption, whereby we shout with joy, Daddy Father, Romans 8:15. For believers in Jesus Christ, God is a special loving father, and this is why there is no fear. He that loves not knows not God, for God is love. Now, the Bible also, there's an absolute scripture that promises us eternal life. That's 1 John 2:25. And this is the promise that he has promised, even eternal life, 1 John 2:25. Now, although God promises eternal life, there's a problem. There's something that has to be dealt with, and that's called, it's a very serious problem. It's called sin. And to give us the assurance of eternal life, the penalty, the price for sin must be paid. And that penalty is the wages of sin is death. Death. That means physical death now. And actually, it also means after death, hell, if you're not have Jesus as your Savior. But in eternity, it means death means separation from God for eternity, and what the Bible calls the lake of fire. So this has to be paid for, this penalty. It cannot go undealt with. So what happened was God sent Jesus Christ to take that penalty for our sin. Anyone that's born of us, flesh and blood here, we're direct descendant of Adam. And because Adam and Eve sinned, they fell into sin, it passed on. It's inheriting, like we inherit blue eyes or the color of our skin and all. Sin nature is inherited. So Romans 5:12 says, for by one man, sin entered into the world, and death by sin. So death passed upon all men, for that all have sinned. That's Romans 5:12. So now what God did is he sent Jesus Christ from heaven to be born of a virgin. He doesn't have the sin nature. Amen, Pastor Ernie?
0: Amen.
1: So he could be the Savior, because he didn't sin. And then during his entire lifetime, he didn't commit one sin. He didn't have the sin nature, and he didn't commit one sin. So therefore, he could pay the penalty. If not, whatever sin you've committed, if you don't accept Jesus Christ as the one that died on the cross and paid your sin, then you have to pay it. You'll be judged in what's called the Great White Throne Judgment, and every sin you'll have to give account of, and that goes into, the person then goes into the lake of fire for eternity. So listen now of how this comes down now. It says, God proved his great love for us by sending his only begotten Son into the world to die on the cross for our sins. 3 days later, he rose from the dead. Whoever believes in him has the promise of eternal life and assurance of never perishing. God was able to make this promise because, now this is from Scripture, all things are of God who reconciled us to himself by Jesus Christ. God was in Christ reconciling the world unto himself and not counting their sins to them. We plead with you in Christ's behalf, be reconciled to God. Notice God was in Christ. For God has made Jesus to be sin for us who knew no sin, that we might be made the righteousness of God. That's from 2 Corinthians 5. So on the cross, Jesus Christ took the penalty for our sin. Then God placed his righteousness in us. This is the reason we have assurance of eternal life. Folks, good works has nothing to do with this at all. If we do good works after we come to Christ, yes, that's our nature now. But But you can do all the good works in the world. That's like telling a you've been arrested for sticking up a bank and telling the judge, Your Honor, I was a good Boy Scout. I was an Eagle Scout. It had nothing to do with it. Same here with sin. So what I have is a prayer that I laid out in the brochure for the Muslims to come to Christ. And this is what it says. I'll just read what I said. I invite you to receive God's promise of eternal life.
0: All right.
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8: This is Olga Herman with Daily Minute Prayer. Dear Lord, we thank you for giving us hope to live by during this life. Your word says hope deferred makes the heart sick, but when the desire comes, it is a tree of life. Lord, often we strive so hard to make our dreams come true, but when our plans don't produce our wants, it all seems hopeless. Help us, Lord, to keep our lives in line with you, so we know that our hope and dreams align with yours and will always produce success. Most often, we hope and work for things that our culture has told us will bring success, not knowing the most important thing in life is to trust you. King David said, I foresaw the Lord always before my face, for he is at my right hand, that I may not be shaken. Therefore my heart rejoiced, and my tongue was glad. Moreover, my flesh also will rest in hope. Help your people to always restore our hope in you. In Jesus' name, amen.
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2: When George Washington accepted command of the Continental Army, Americans were fighting a king and determined not to replace one form of unchecked power with another. Washington understood the difference between authority and ownership. In 1775, he declared, "When we assume the soldier, we do not lay aside the citizen." Even as commander of America's army, Washington remembered that he remained one of the people and that the power entrusted to him was never his to keep. He did not fight to rule America. He fought so Americans could govern themselves. Washington's example gave the young nation something more than victory. It gave America a standard for leadership. Those who hold power must remain accountable to the people they serve, because in a free nation, leadership is not ownership. It is a duty and a trust.
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9: I'm going to feel a little joy when I pray. I'm going to delight in the midst of prayer. I'm going to find happiness in prayer. That's why there's so little prayer, is because people have a tradition that's brought down to them that's not even the mind of God. Now, there's times of repentance, and there's times of intercession, and there's times of groaning and pleading before God, sure. But the basic picture of prayer is relationship with God. And He's alive. He's not dead. And He's happy. He's not teed off. He's a joyful God. And I can rejoice without ceasing and pray without ceasing both.

0: now?
1: Yes, sir.
0: Okay. She says you're not coming through clean feed. Disconnect clean feed. Reconnect it. She's showing you. Hey, she shows you connected, but you

0: Okay, I'll let her know you're doing that. She's playing a song. Go. See, I don't see you. Let me think if this should happen. When you're talking, your clean feed, I mean, your restream meter is not moving. You see that?
1: Test. Yeah.
0: Now it is.
1: I wasn't into the mic.
0: Oh, that's all?
1: Yeah, I'm not. I wasn't. All
0: right, she said to just reconnect it. Yeah.
1: Yeah, we still don't hear the radio. I don't hear her.
0: All right.
1: Okay, I hear
0: there
1: the
0: you go.
1: It's working out.
0: What'd you do?
1: I didn't do anything. It was on their end.
0: I can't hear you now, but that's too loud for me.
1: It had to have been on their end.
0: All right, well, you got it. You talk to her. Tell her, just tell him, George, talk to Maureen. Turn your studio mic on. And let Maureen know you can hear.
2: Okay, Maureen, we can hear you now. Okay, I have to hit go live.

0: Welcome. Welcome to Night Vision. We had some technical problems, but we're with you now. And I don't know if I'm coming over the air or not, Michael.
1: Mike?
0: I don't think I am. But I'm not sure.
2: You're fine.
0: Really? I can't hear it in the headphone. All right, I'll just proceed. Brother George, you can let us know how we're doing. I can't hear in my headphones, so I don't know if that's a problem, but if I'm actually coming over the air. Okay, so we're coming over the air then, Maureen? Okay. All right. This is Night Vision Prayer Network, and not everything goes right in life, you know. That's just the way life is. But we're patient with ourselves because we know that the Lord is patient with us. Okay. I'm just not hearing it in my headphones, so I don't know if I'll... Okay. We'll just proceed here. And I thank the Lord for the privilege of being with you tonight. My name is Pastor Jordan. And I've been a part of the ministry for many years, and some of you know me maybe from way back when, and some of you are getting introduced to me fresh and new, but we've been here finishing up 59 years of ministry, and as you understand, this is a live call-in broadcast. The thing that's really awesome is the connection that we can have with somebody in the middle of the night, moving into prayer, bringing the needs of the people that are listening to the Lord, and knowing that He hears our cry, that the Lord's ear is open unto us because of Jesus. And we have a number here on the air. It's 313-998-2300, and we also have the privilege of an off-the-air number for private prayer, and Sister Kim is there tonight. That number is 313-998-2400. So we try to solve problems in our life, and we had a little bit of problem with our streaming tonight, but we were able to solve the problem. When we have problems, it's not a commentary on us. But it does reveal our commitment to excellence because we want to arrive at the place where we don't have these kind of hitches at the beginning of the broadcast. There's a lot of technical things that are happening right now that I don't have a clue, but there's those that help in the ministry to get us past those hurdles. And I thank the Lord for that. But the Lord gives us solutions to problems. And for me, if I'm facing a challenge, I'm a business owner. We clean 20 commercial buildings in the Detroit metro area 7 days a week. And as you might imagine, problems crop up. And the way that I deal with those problems is I pray. I turn to the Lord. I pray in the Spirit, and I pray with my understanding, and I wait. I wait upon the Lord for Him to manifest His strength in the middle of my problem. Jesus is wisdom, and the awesome thing is that He lives in my heart. He lives in your heart. And we have His wisdom. We have His mind. Imagine that. We have the mind of the Lord. And We have that mind in perfection inside of our spirit. The Holy Spirit dwells within us. We've been made one spirit with the Lord. But sometimes we have a problem getting that wisdom up into our brain. And that's where the renewal of the mind is so important. So when you face a problem, don't just tackle it on your own. Turn to the Lord in prayer. You can call tonight and we'll pray about those issues that you're facing right now. And you can find a solution. I'll give you a little example here. I have these 3x5 cards that have some thoughts and scriptures on it that I want to share. And I was trying to get these things apart. You know how paper, when it's brand new, it sticks together, and man, it's just hard to, you know, you're licking your finger and trying to get that thing apart. But then I had the thought, well, just crumple each one of them up a little bit. And that's what I did. They're all crumpled. And now I can get to them real easy. So I found a solution to the problem. And honestly, I didn't pray about it, but that wisdom is present with us all the time, a solution to the problem that we're facing. But we need to make a connection, and that's what night vision is all about, is a minister being here at the microphone 5 nights a week and making ourselves available to you so that together we can pray. And it may be that the Lord will give me a word of counsel for you when we're talking. And so you can call tonight with any kind of issue, any kind of problem that you're facing. It may be someone else you know who needs the Lord's touch and the divine intervention of the Lord to bring the highest good that God has for them into their life through prayer. His provision is just like a mighty river that's flowing constantly. But prayer is the Lord's way of us coming to Him and directing that river of provision into our lives. So we're going to pray together tonight. We're going to believe the Lord as we join together in prayer. And I'll mention the number again. We'll go ahead and open the lines up if you want to call. We're streaming on YouTube, Facebook, and Instagram. And I think that's awesome. And that was something that I saw a long time ago, how somehow the ministry could be streaming. And Brother George saw it too. But then eventually, the Lord gave him clear direction. And now we're going through and solving the problems of streaming, of being connected to the radio, broadcasting there, connected to the streaming facilities, getting it all coordinated together. It's a challenge. And I'm thankful for your patience with us. And the Lord's patient with you as well. And in his patience, he's viewing your life. And he's saying to you, son, daughter, you have not because you ask not. But ask. I'm going to respond, and your joy is going to be full. The joy of the Lord's our strength. That's what the Father has in mind for us as we go through our daily living. The scripture talks about how the Lord will make every mountain low and every valley will be exalted, and the crooked way will be made straight, and there'll be a highway that's called the highway of holiness for us to walk on. That scripture was talking about the children of Israel coming out of Babylon, out of captivity, back to Jerusalem. And the Lord was saying to them, I'm going to make a way for this to happen. It's a supernatural, divine intervention in their lives. Now, you may be facing problems right now, and they seem like a mountain. Or maybe you're down into the valley of depression and fear, the shadow of death. But the Lord wants to exalt that valley and bring the mountain low and make a path for you to walk on. And the Bible calls it the highway of holiness. And the Lord said that even a wayfaring fool will not err therein. Oh, man, that's good news for me. I know it's good news for you, too. Not even a fool, somebody who gets off course really easy, can slip off the side of the highway the Lord has for them. But he's saying this highway is going to have the quality of enabling even a wayfaring fool to be able to walk down that road. So tonight, let's pray about that mountain going low. And let's pray about the valley being exalted. Let's believe the Lord together. Let's pray together and believe that the Lord is in the process of making a highway for you to walk on. And there is a highway, of course, and that is through simple faith in the Lord Jesus Christ. His commandments, we're supposed to obey his commandments. And the Bible says that if we obey his commandments, then we know that when we pray, we're going to have what we've asked for. And then the Apostle John goes on and he says his commandments are not grievous. He's commanding us to believe. To believe in Jesus, our Savior. To believe in the Lord. To put our confidence in him. To rely upon him. And to love our brother. And forgiveness is something that as a believer we've received. And out of that reality, we forgive those that hurt us. Under the law, you had to forgive in order to be forgiven. But under grace, you're forgiven, and out of the power of the life of Jesus inside of you, you forgive your brother. And so we're called to a walk with the Lord that he's provided for, a highway for us to walk on. So call tonight. The number here is 313-998-2300. You're invited to be a part tonight of this ministry. And when you call, it may very well be that the very problem that you're facing is faced by someone else who's listening. And they'll agree and receive from the Lord at the same time that we're praying with you. We're going to take this moment now just to talk to the Lord about the broadcast tonight. And believe for his goodness to be revealed. Father, thank you so much for the privilege of being in your presence. We know that you're everywhere all the time. There isn't a place where you don't exist. But there's something special when two or three gather together in your name. You said that you would be in the midst of them. A special experience, a special revelation of your very person is here right now as we have gathered in your name. And I thank you for your presence, Holy Spirit. I thank you for your presence, Holy Spirit. Jesus said that it's expedient that I go. If I don't go, I can't send the Holy Spirit. Oh, it was the mind of the Father for us to be joined to the Holy Spirit. And Father, we thank you for that. We thank you tonight for Holy Spirit who's inside of us. We thank you, Lord, that the Counselor lives and breathes inside of us. I thank you, Lord, that the Comforter is not only beside us speaking words of encouragement, but he actually lives inside of us. We've been made one spirit with you, Lord. And we appreciate you, Holy Spirit, your influence that's here tonight. It's the influence of the wisdom that is a person. The peace that is a person, the grace of God that is Jesus revealed in our lives. We thank you tonight for this time of ministry. We thank you for the radio, Lord, for YouTube, Lord, for Facebook, for Instagram, vehicles, tools, Lord, that you use so that we can all be connected tonight in your presence, enjoying your goodness, coming to you and asking and receiving that our joy might be full. Lord, may we not be guilty of not asking. But Lord, when we come to you in prayer, we're expressing our dependence upon you. And that's how we walk on this highway of holiness, by depending on you. We thank you for the gift of righteousness. And that qualifies us, that gift, to walk on the highway of holiness. And I thank you tonight for all that is accomplished through this ministry. In Jesus' name, amen. All right, the off-the-air number for Sister Kim tonight, if you want to call for prayer, she'll respond to that call, 313-998-2400. And our number here on the air where you can reach me for prayer tonight is 313-998-2300. So your call is important to us because that's why we're here. We're not begging you to call us. That's not our posture. If nobody calls, the Holy Spirit will have his way in this broadcast. I'm a teacher. Hey, I don't mind teaching because I'm flowing in a stream of what the Holy Spirit is saying to the church, and I have that privilege of speaking what he is speaking in my heart. But we do have a call, and we'll go ahead and take that right now. Caller, go ahead. You're on the air.
1: Hey, Brother George.
0: Hey, George. Good to hear your voice there, young man.
1: Yeah, I still ain't give up. Still searching for a male helpmate.
0: Oh, we appreciate you, George. One thing about you, brother, is you're persistent, right?
1: Right.
0: Right, you don't give up. How's everything else? How's your feet doing and your leg where you had a wound of some kind? Is that getting better?
1: Healed up.
0: Amen. That's awesome.
1: And I'll call an offline if anybody calls in. But I'm still looking, searching for my helpmate, and I got one more diabetic sore on the bottom of 1 foot that's just about closed up.
0: All right, well, let's just pray for a complete recovery on that, George, and for that mate that you're...
1: Help me. Yes. Pray for that.
0: Yes, sir. Thank you, Jesus. Lord, I thank you for George, who's an example of persistence, of not giving up. Jesus, you talked about that, and you talked about how the Lord honors that persistence. And Father, I pray tonight for George... that you would give a complete and release a complete and total healing of that foot, because by your stripes, Jesus, he is healed. There's provision for healing. You designed his body to be able to heal itself, and that is a supernatural design. And Lord, I'm praying in the name of Jesus that all the mechanisms of healing inside the body of our brother George would be focused and be successful at closing up that wound on his foot. And I also bring before you the cry of his heart, Lord. I just come with him with that, asking for a wife. And you said, Lord, that if a man finds a wife, he's found a good thing, obtaining favor from the Lord. So I ask for your favor to be upon George, and that he would be blessed with a companion that can share his life, share his interests, and together rejoice in your goodness, Father. In Jesus' name, amen. All right, Brother George. I guess he's...
1: Brian, if anybody calls in.
0: Okay, so you're going to leave your number off there. Okay, this is Night Vision Dating Service. Just kidding. All right, we have lines open, I assume. And that's 313-998-2300. I encourage you to call tonight. Yes, thank you so much, Maureen. Appreciate it. Okay. So what kind of challenges are you facing right now? What is it that... you need the Lord to provide for? I have a little saying here. I'll read it to you on my crumpled 3x5 card. Faith is not the qualifier to get God to do something. Faith is not your undivided attention, your willpower striving to believe so God will do something for you. Faith is a persuasion of the goodness of God. The Holy Spirit is in the process of revealing the nature of God, his divine benevolence, his desire for the highest possible good to be your experience. He has a warm heart. He has a friendly heart. He is kind. He is patient. He remains your friend when everyone else has forsaken you. That's a good definition of a friend. Mark 11:24, therefore I say unto you, what things soever you desire when you pray, believe that you receive them and you shall have them. Now that's Jesus talking to us there. And that is a wonderful promise that he's made. And so when you call tonight for prayer, call expecting that you're going to receive while you pray. That while we're praying, you receive. Then it says here that you shall have them, the thing that you ask for. There's times between the moment when we pray and receive from the Lord and receive the answer to that prayer and a manifestation of that provision. It might be that you're praying for an apartment that you need to move, maybe to another city. And so you ask the Lord to open up that door. And he has a particular apartment in mind for you. But the person that's there needs to get moved out first. So there might be a little bit of time, and then that place will open up for you. That's just an example. But there's times when we're asking the Lord for something. It might be wisdom or knowledge of something, or an understanding, an idea to solve a problem. And while we're praying, we can receive it, but it may not manifest in our mind yet. But that's where waiting comes in. It's waiting with hope. It's waiting with anticipation of what's already provided by the Lord. And so we can wait before the Lord. And the Bible says we'll renew our strength. And our strength is joy. It's joy. It's living in victory. And joy is not something that we produce. It's produced by the Holy Spirit from within us. Our part is to be thankful when we pray, to make a request with thanksgiving. Which thanksgiving is an expression of our confidence in the integrity of the Lord to fulfill his promise in our life and to provide what we have need of. The Bible says he answers before we even call. And that's, we can see a scripture here on one of my crumpled cards. I can find my way to it here. This is 2 Peter chapter 1, verses 2 through 3. Grace and peace be multiplied unto you through the knowledge of God and of our Lord Jesus Christ, according as his divine power hath given unto us all things that pertain unto life and godliness. This is one of the most awesome statements and promises, revealing to us how we relate to our Heavenly Father. He's answered before you even call. It says here that he's already given unto us what we need for this life. I'm talking about the job place, dealing with the relationship between husband and wife. That's part of our life. Dealing with the raising of children, working with a boss that maybe is a little bit unpredictable with their attitude and sometimes not very nice. The Lord will give you wisdom on how to relate to that person. That reminds me of my own experiences in working with managers at the businesses where we provide the cleaning service. And I say to myself when I'm dealing with a difficult manager, and there's not that many of them, just a few once in a while, I say to myself, if I can make this person happy, then I'll be able to handle anybody. So then I ask the Lord for wisdom on how to relate to this person in a way that disarms them and ministers encouragement to them, so that when they see me coming, they're not challenged with something that's going to frustrate them, but they have an encounter with somebody who's their servant. Having a servant's heart towards everybody really helps a lot of problems that we have. It's the opposite of being prideful. It's making yourself available to be a servant. And we also see here that everything that we have need of for godliness, to walk in the earth like Jesus, to be a person that loves unconditionally, to be patient, to show mercy, to have the power to do that. You know, it's easy. It's kind of easy, I would say, to just let yourself get frustrated with people and just say, those blooming idiots, why are they doing that? You know, to have an attitude like that rather than, I wonder what they're going through right now. It seems like they're really distracted. They're under a lot of pressure. I'm going to pray for them that the Lord will help them. Maybe it's somebody that you see that just lacks wisdom, and you want to pray for them that, first of all, they'll be connected to Jesus, who is wisdom, but that that wisdom will be revealed in their life. So when we, as we go through life, we want to be a godly person. We want to walk on that highway of holiness that the Lord's provided for us. And he's the one that places us there. We don't have to figure out how to get there. He puts us there. The Bible says we've been translated out of the kingdom of darkness into the kingdom of God's dear Son. So when we approach the Lord in prayer, we're not trying to convince him to do something for us. We're mindful, according to Peter, and the inspiration of the Holy Spirit, according to the Word of God, he's already given us everything that pertains to this life and godliness. So I'm not trying to twist God's arm in some way, get 1,000 people praying with me so that maybe, just maybe, he'll do something. He's already provided for you. He wants you to believe that. He wants you to believe that. And it's different from the way that we usually think. I want to go, if I approach somebody, I want to get them to do something for me. But when I approach the Lord, he's already done everything that I have need of. Jesus cried from the cross, it's finished. He didn't say, I'm going to come back later and finish this up. It's a finished, done deal. And we don't want to insult the Lord by somehow not believing that he's provided for me. The answer is here tonight. Call on the Lord with me. Call in tonight on the broadcast. And let's access what's already provided for you. Let's pray about it. Let's receive. Jesus talked about receiving when you pray. When you pray, receive what you've asked for. Believe you have it right now. And then you shall have it. So that shall have it is manifestation of that. Our number here on the air is 313-998-2300. And you can call tonight for prayer. And we'll believe the Lord together for his provision so that you'll be able to deal with whatever problem that you're facing tonight. You might be a young believer, and you really don't understand everything that you need to understand at this point, but the Holy Spirit is going to teach you. And it's one of the things that we can do in prayer for those that we love and for ourselves. We can say, Lord, open the eyes of my understanding. Let me understand how to live in your kingdom. To live in a state where I know that everything I need is already provided. You know, it's not hard to believe for something that you already have. But the Lord wants us to be involved with him. He wants us to join together with him, to talk to him, our Father. And he wants to interact with us and then release what's already provided, make it come into manifestation because you've called on his name and asked him for his help. We'll go ahead and take that caller who's waiting. Go ahead, you're on the air.
2: Yes, good evening.
0: Yes, hello.
2: Yes, Christopher, New York. I'm a minister of the gospel. I was recently ordained, but I just had so many attacks week after week, day after day. And I'm tired and I'm frustrated and, you know, it's a physically, even to pray, I don't get to pray as I should. And I'm asking for you to pray my strength and my heart, emotionally as well as physically, and for the wisdom and revelation of the mind of Christ concerning certain decisions, business-wise. And
0: What's your first name, Pastor?
2: Christopher.
0: Christopher? Wow, what a great name. One of the words that the Lord spoke to me this week as I was thinking about the broadcast was the word contradiction. And when we move forward in the Lord, we face contradictions. We know the Lord's called us to preach, but we don't see any doors opening. Right? I mean, I'm using that as an example, but say, wait a minute, Lord. I know you've called me to minister. I need an open door. And you're facing a contradiction to what the Lord has promised you, what he's led you to do, the calling on your life. And it could be you're believing the Lord for healing. And so you go to the Lord and you just say, Jesus, you took stripes on your back for me. Your flesh was torn open so that bones were revealed, your ribs. You did that for me, my best friend, so that I

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4: But you are facing contradictions right now, but brother, you remain steadfast, not struggling, but simply saying, Father, I don't know how I'll get through this, but I know you. I know you'll make a way for me. You'll show me the path. You'll show me an open door that I can walk through and that no man can close. And brother, I just want to encourage you tonight. You are loved by God. He hears the cry of your heart. And he's just saying, son, don't struggle right now. I want you to trust me in the face of this contradiction. You can walk through the valley of the shadow of death, but you fear no evil because the Lord's with you. And because God is with you, there's a shadow of things overshadowing your life. And maybe it's something from the past or a fear about the future. But it doesn't matter because the Lord is with you. And if God's for you, who can be against you? There's nothing in life, no angel, no principality, no power, nothing that can separate you from his love. You are the apple of his eye. You're his son. He's proud of you. And he trusts you too. And he wants you to trust him. And just make it simple. You know, don't try to figure it all out. Just don't go there. Just say, Lord, you've got it all figured out. Then you'll let me see what I need to see. Okay, we lost his call. But we're going to pray with you, brother. Brother Christopher. Father, in Jesus' name, I thank you for Christopher. I thank you, Father, that he has given his life to you. And he's moving forward in ministry. And Father, I ask in the name of Jesus that you would help him to get everything sorted out. That you would give him direction. That he wouldn't have regret over the past. He can forget those things and press forward. But that he won't have any anxious thoughts about tomorrow, that, Lord, today he'll fellowship with you, that today he'll spend time in your presence just thanking you, Lord, for making a way for him. And I thank you for this, Father. I thank you for it, Lord, in Jesus' name. Amen.
5: We have two more calls.
4: All right, we'll take that next call. Go ahead, you're on the air.
6: Hi. My name is Gil.
4: Jill, did you say?
6: No, Gil. Gil Corona.
4: Bill?
5: Suddenly an echo.
6: No, Gil. G-I-L.
4: Okay, G-I-L. Okay, good. I'm sorry. The volume is a little low on my calls here. Okay.
6: All right.
5: There's an echo.
4: Real bad echo? Okay, so something's wrong.
6: Yeah, something's wrong.
4: Okay, Gil, you go ahead and talk. I'll be quiet.
6: I just want to say that Jesus Christ died on the cross for the forgiveness of our sins, rose from the grave, and he paid the penalty that we might have eternal life with him. And the Bible says there is one God and one mediator between God and man, Christ Jesus, 1 Timothy 2:5. I have a prayer request.
4: Yes, sir.
6: Oh, good. It's working out better now, thanks be to God. Well, based on this scripture in Mark 11:24, Jesus says, whatever you ask for in prayer, believe that you have received it and it will be yours. And as I said, I'm also blind too. Now, I'm hoping and praying that God will send me a lifelong companion that I can spend the rest of my life with and serve the Lord with. And I'm believing God for that. Because, you know, it says in the scriptures that by his stripes we were healed, and God has made me much better from some illnesses that I've been having. And I got off most of my psychiatric meds, and I'm doing much better now, thanks be to God. So my prayer is that God would send me a lifelong companion, because I love what Norman Geisler

0: said. He said, marriage is a lifelong commitment.
1: Amen, brother. I appreciate the scriptures that you shared with us there at the beginning of your call. Yeah. And are we okay on the echo part? Is it solved?
0: It's getting better.
1: It's getting better. Okay.
0: Yeah, I'm not hearing an echo now. That's
1: and so what are you receiving from the Lord tonight?
0: Well, I'm receiving joy from the Lord, happiness, and I'm looking forward of going to an event where I will be speaking at a Christian rap concert where I'll be sharing my testimony. I did not know how to read well most of my life until I got into the Bible in 91. 92, I got saved in March in my bedroom, praise the Lord, Monday night. And I was told that I was mentally retarded, that I was learning disabled and all that. But thanks be to God, I did go to college for a few years. I traveled on my own in the train, met so many wonderful people. I worked in the phone ministry as a Christian counselor. So, you know, greater is he that is in me than he that is in the world that says things that may or may not be true. But God is truth, and he set me free.
1: All right. You sound like a preacher to me.
0: Oh, yeah.
1: Yeah. All right. Well, we're going to pray about that lifelong companion, brother.
0: It's, I see it happening. Yep.
1: Amen. Amen. That's awesome. Mm-hmm. Let's talk to our Father about that right now. Heavenly Father, we thank you tonight for your goodness, Lord. And our brother is asking for a good thing, a lifelong companion who will have the same heart, the same servant's heart, wanting to minister to people that they meet and whatever doors open that together they could minister, Lord, to your church, to your people. That they could feed the lambs together, Lord, to bring forth a meal together in ministry. And I thank you for Gil. I thank you for all of the wonderful things that you have already accomplished in his life, Lord, that he's received from you. And I know that moving forward, there's good waiting for him, Lord. Your blessing, your kindness, your mercy, your intervention in his life. Father, I thank you for this companion. I thank you, Lord, that that person has been prepared from birth to be a part of Gil's life. And I thank you for this, Father, in Jesus' name. Amen. It was refreshing talking with you there, Brother Gil.
0: Yeah, well, I love the verse in Proverbs that says that in Proverbs, I think it's 31:12, it says, she brings him good and not harm all the days of her life. And I love the verse in Romans 5:8 for your listeners that are listening maybe for the first time. Romans 5:8 says, but God demonstrates his own love for us, that while we were still sinners, Christ died for us. He died for the ungodly, according to Romans 5:6 as well.
1: Amen. Thank you, brother. Oh, you have a great night tonight. Thank you, sir.
0: Thanks for your prayer, Mike.
1: All right. Okay, I don't know if we have another caller there, Maureen. Okay. I'll go ahead and take the next caller. Go ahead, you're on the air. This is Pastor George.
2: Thank you so much for being there. We pray deliverance from Satan's strongholds in our family, grandchildren and kids, just to have love and victory. Two of them need godly tutors to get caught up in school.
1: So this is two of your grandchildren, did you say?
2: Yes.
1: Okay. And that's boys or girls or both? Or
2: girls. Two girls.
1: Okay.
2: Yeah.
1: Okay. And what are their ages, approximately?
2: 17 and 10.
1: Okay.
2: And they haven't had a mom for 10 years, and they go to church, but just need to be in the Word more and deliverance from Satan's stronghold, the internet.
1: Oh, okay. Let's pray together tonight. And Mom, what's your first name?
2: Eileen.
1: Eileen, okay. Mm-hmm. Father, thank you for Eileen, Lord. I thank you, Father, for the grandmother heart. Thank you, Jesus. A sp- special relationship with grandchildren. And Father, I thank you that she's watching over these two granddaughters. And I agree with her, Lord, that that the enemy's ability to bring an influence to them would be cut off, Lord. That they would have the understanding and the power to say no. To say no to those temptations, Father. I ask, Lord, that there would be more friends that come into their life who love you. That together they could form even a prayer group where they would pray together. Lord, that they would spend time with one another praying for one another and reading your word together. That you would bless these granddaughters, Lord, with creative ideas of how they can walk with you in this earth, Lord. And in the experience that they have from day to day, that they would experience you, your intervention, your influence, your power at work within them, Father, to keep them. I'm mindful, Lord, of your word that says, now unto him who's able to keep you from falling and to present you spotless before the presence of his glory with exceeding great joy. And may that be the portion of these granddaughters. And I thank you for Eileen, Lord. Bless her tonight with encouragement, I pray in Jesus' name. Amen.
2: Amen. Thank you.
1: Have a good night now. Okay, we'll take another caller. Go ahead, you're on the air.
3: Yes, good morning, Pastor George Jordan.
1: Good morning.
3: This is Sister Sandra calling, Pastor.
1: Yes, I remember you.
3: Yes, Pastor George Jordan. I had, my car has been in the shop for like a whole month now, and they couldn't find a part. But Pastor Jonathan prayed with me last week, and he said he prayed that the part would come Monday, so it didn't come Monday. But the part, Pastor George Jordan, came today.
1: Oh, good. The important thing is that it came. Sometimes we can get the date off, but, you know, I know he was believing the Lord for expediency for your sake.
3: That was a blessing, and it came today. I was talking to the man, asking, "Have you found the part?" He said, "No, not yet." Then all of a sudden, he called me back. I'd be 20 minutes, 30 minutes later, and he said, "Guess what? The part came in. We found it. It's somewhere. They say it's somewhere in Florida."
1: Oh, good.
3: Yeah, by my car being an older car, but it's kind of expensive, Pastor. So I was praying that you can pray for me, that God give me favor today and let me get my car and I can pay them something on it, you know.
1: Okay.
3: Like monthly, something like that. So that's kind
1: okay.
3: Of
1: well, all right. I know a car is an expensive thing to have. Let's believe the yes. Lord to help you with this. Mm-hmm. Heavenly Father, I thank you for my sister. She's in a good place, Lord. The Bible says that your strength is made perfect in our weakness. The Apostle Paul said, I would rather glory in my weakness than any kind of strength I might have. And there's a weakness here financially. But, Lord, you make a way where there is no way. Give Sandra favor, Lord, with the mechanics, and Lord, that everything would just work, Lord, that everything would fall in place for her, Father. She could be back on the road and about her business, Lord, serving you. And I thank you for her, and I speak peace to the situation in Jesus' name. Amen.
3: Thank you, Pastor George Jordan. God bless you.
1: Yeah, we love you. I received that.
3: I receive that, Pastor, in Jesus' name.
1: Amen. All right, if we have another caller, we'll take that. Go ahead, caller. You're on the air.
4: Oh, hi.
1: Hi.
4: I've got a prayer for, need prayer for a situation for someone. Their son died, and they're overseas, and they're one of those soldiers that's stuck in the Middle East and can't, you know, somehow... the commander-in-chief has to decide. Some of these people have been over there way too long, and his son passed away while he's over there. So his son's body came back to the United States. It's sitting in a facility, and one of the things he asked me was, where's my son? I don't know where he is because he's not saved, okay? The soldier isn't saved, okay? He says, where's my son? And I said, well, he accepted Jesus. He's with Jesus now. But he can't comprehend that, right, because he doesn't know salvation?
1: Mm-hmm.
4: Okay. And the other issue is the facility that when they repatriated his son's body to America is sitting in a facility, but they're way overextended from coming back. I mean, I know the aircraft carriers have got a problem. They've been out to sea too long. Well, the guys in the Middle East have been there even longer on ground, and they need to have they need to come back, okay? You can only push a person to their limit so long. There comes a time where they have to be honored and they have to come home for a rest. But in this guy's case, he wants to bury his son.
1: Okay, what's his first name? What's the father's name?
4: James. And his son's name was Mark. And we prayed for Mark. Mark didn't get any better, had heart surgery, everything else.
1: But he accepted Jesus, right? He accepted the Lord?
4: Yeah, because
1: yes, that's awesome.
4: 6 years.
1: Thanks for sharing that testimony with us. Really good news. We're going to pray for James right now that he can come home. Heavenly Father, we approach you tonight, Lord, on behalf of James. And we're believing for your intervention, Lord, for all the paperwork to be aligned, to be put in place by those in leadership so that he can come home, Father, and deal with these issues, deal with the death of his son, and have an opportunity to rest. And more importantly, Lord, that Edie would have opportunity, Father, to minister to him, I pray in Jesus' name. Amen. Your name is Edie, right?
4: That's me. Okay. One and the only.
1: All right. We're going to take our next call. We love you, sister, and you have a good night tonight.
4: Hey, good night, dear. Bye.
1: Okay, lines are open. Our number here is 313-998-2300. 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And we're coming up real quick here in about 3 minutes. I'm going to go ahead and play for you the partner announcement and enjoy this. This is really nice. I like this.
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1: All right, we're back with you here. We'll be doing station identification whenever Maureen wants to do that in a couple of minutes. We'll be taking your calls after the top of the hour here at On the Air, 313-998-2300. And off the air, where Sister Kim's ministering, 313-998-2400. So, Maureen, you can let me know. 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
1: All right. Back with you again with open lines at 313-998-2300. I have some scriptures here that I can share. Oh, okay. We'll go ahead and take that call. Go ahead, caller. You're on the air.
8: Hi. Hello. Ashley, yes. Hi. Can you hear me?
1: Yes, I can.
8: Yeah, my name is John from Long Island, New York. Thank you for your program.
1: Wow. Welcome from New York.
8: Yeah, I've been issue. I've been waiting for a couple of years to go see my cousin in nursing home. She's 84. She did get a visit, long story short, from a church, and she was appreciative. The gentleman who's only been taking this is tomorrow, Sunday. For some strange reason, only wants to stay for an hour. I'm praying that I could stay at least 4 hours, that either he can stay longer, will stay longer, or someone else could take me. And also, of course, I'm praying that her nephew can give me a ride in the near future where we could spend a few hours. But especially right off the bat for tomorrow, it's just such a, it's like you walk in and you walk out. I'm just praying that avenue would open up where we could spend hours together. The guy would open up that door.
1: What's your cousin's name, John?
8: Minna, M-I-N-N-A.
1: Minna, okay.
8: Yes.
1: Very good. I appreciate your heart, John. And so you grew up with your cousin, like when you were young, you knew each other, or?
8: Yeah, sure. Yeah, in fact, it's funny. I'm 61. I can remember when I was 7, and she looked like she was 17. She was 30 years old, and I remember being at the house, her parents' house, and it's my father's cousin, but, you know, I'm just praying that'll all work out differently from this point forward.
1: Right. Well, I appreciate your heart, brother. Let's pray about this and believe the Lord to make a way for you to have more quality time with Minna.
8: Yes.
1: Okay. Thank you, Father, for John. Lord, I love seeing your heart in your children, in your son, John. I see the heart of the Father. I see the love of God. And Lord, I pray that you would help John to have more time to express that love for his cousin, Minna. That she would be encouraged and wouldn't feel abandoned, but just to know that there's a man named John, a family member who cares about her. And I thank you, Lord, for my brother. And I'm asking that you would make a way for him to have more time there. However it can be arranged, Lord, that you would give a laborer to come alongside John in this process, Lord, of ministering to his cousin. Someone who could have that same love, the love of the Father in their heart, for not only Minna, but for John as well, so that the desire of John's heart would be fulfilled in his opportunity to minister to Minna. And I thank you, Lord, for opening those doors and making a way, Lord. And we anticipate hearing back again that things really turned out wonderful. And I thank you for this, Lord, in Jesus' name. Amen.
8: Amen. Thank you, Pastor. Is there a way, could you transmit, I guess, to the other one? Can I give a donation?
1: Maureen, can you put our brother on hold and help him with that? I think. Okay. All right. Thank you so much. All right. Caller, you're on the air. Hello, caller.
9: Hello, Pastor.
1: Hi.
9: Can you hear me?
1: Yes, I can.
9: So I just want you to agree with me in prayer. My car been in this shop. I had a warranty on it. The warranty company saying that the car haven't been taken care of, which is not true because I have I'm a chauffeur, and I take care of the car very well. So I want you to agree with me in prayer. When I called them, I have to, you know, I'm disputing it. When I called them to dispute this, that they would go ahead on and fix the car.
1: And you have service records?
9: Yes, sir.
1: Yeah, and you may maybe find a way to present those along with an argument, right?
9: Yes,
1: you say,
9: sir.
1: Look, here's the fact, and here's the evidence. I have taken care of this car. But we're going to believe the Lord. Yes, amen. We're going to believe the Lord that they'll honor their commitment. And then you can always call the attorney general of your state, and you could say to them, okay, I have no recourse at this point. I'm going to call the attorney general of X state and talk with them about you not honoring your commitment. You know, be persistent and keep going up the ladder until you get a positive decision. But we're going to believe the Lord for these doors to open for you.
9: Yes, sir. Thank you.
1: Amen. Pastor. What's your first name, brother?
9: Ray.
1: Ray. And you run a chauffeur service like the through. Are you a subcontractor or do you own the contract of?
9: I'm a contractor myself. I'm a subcontractor. Own my own business for the last 11 years.
1: Okay, and what city are you in?
9: Yeah.
1: What's that?
9: I'm in Farmington.
1: Oh, Farmington, Michigan?
9: Yeah.
1: Oh, okay. What's the name of your company?
9: RG Luxury Transport.
1: RG Luxury Transport?
9: Transport, yes, sir.
1: Okay, if someone's listening, they might need your service there, brother. All right, Ray, we're going to believe the Lord for this to get resolved. Father, in the name of Jesus. Lord, you're the master of solving problems.
9: Yes.
1: There is no problem, Lord, that you've ever faced that wasn't taken care of. And, Lord, we just bring this and present it here at your throne of grace to obtain help now for having this solved with this insurance company. In the name of Jesus, it is solved. It is solved in Jesus' name. We receive that from you, Father, right now while we're praying. Thank you for my brother. And, Lord, bless his business and prosper him, Lord, I pray in Jesus' name. Amen.
9: Amen.
1: Okay, Ray, you have a good day today. And I wrote down Luxury Transport. All right. What kind of car do you drive?
9: Yeah. Lincoln Continental.
1: Okay. I thought that. Okay.
9: But I'm in a Renault now, so I'm in a Wagoneer. In fact, I'm on my way home, just dropped some people off from a concert.
1: Okay. All right. I bet you meet a lot of people, right? Interesting people.
9: I meet a lot of people. I get a chance to pray for people and witness to them.
1: Right. Well, that's awesome,
9: yes,
1: brother.
9: You've been a blessing.
1: Okay. Well, you have a great night tonight. Appreciate you.
9: You too, and God bless you too. Appreciate you too.
1: Thank you, sir.
9: Thank
1: you. All right. Do we have any other calls, Maureen? Okay, our number here on the air is 313-99. Oh, the lines are open. Okay, cool. All right. Don't get me started teaching now, because we're here for prayer tonight. That's our main purpose. And actually, our main purpose is just to be used by the Lord so that the voice of the Holy Spirit can be heard over the airwaves. That's right. Just whatever the Lord wants. Last time I was on the air, we had a wonderful call from a young lady. I'm sure she wouldn't mind me using her name because she already called us, but her name is Jada. And she was just driving home from some place and skipping across the dial, and she came across a night vision. All of you partners out there, you're responsible for the word of the Lord influencing her life. And I've been praying for her. My wife, I know she has too, and probably I'm sure many others are praying for Jada, that the eyes of her heart would be opened to accept Jesus as her Savior. Amen. Excuse me. All right, our number here again for you that want to call for prayer and receive from the Lord tonight while we're praying to receive the provision that He's already answered. He's already provided for everything you need in life and godliness, but you have not because you ask not. If you don't have and you haven't prayed, don't complain to me. I'm just prodding you just a little bit. But the Lord does want us to talk to Him about the needs that are in our life, because He's our Father. But He wants to interact with you. It's a family. And you know how you have a family dinner? At least in America, we used to do that. I know I did growing up. During that time, you can talk about things, right? And our Father is just that. He's Dad. He's our best friend. And there isn't anybody that cares for us more than He does. And He wants an interaction with you. He wants you to talk to Him about the needs that are in your life. And I'm here to agree with you. Agreement is an important part of the ministry of the Holy Spirit, of having a perspective. In other words, I have my own fingerprint, my own relationship with the Lord, and my own understanding of the Lord. And then there's others. And many different fingerprints out there, if you will, in prayer. And so when you call here, you're connecting not just with this pastor who's here at the mic tonight, but you're connecting with many people with different fingerprints, different perspectives, different dimensions of the provision of the Lord. As you're being prayed for over the air, there's those that we don't hear their voice, but God does, and they're praying for you along with me. And then there's I would want to say, correct me if I'm wrong, a fuller manifestation of the provision of the Lord, of the wisdom of the Lord, of the love of God, when all of us are praying together. Our number here where you can call tonight is 313-998-2300. And this broadcast is here for God's children. He put it here so that you could call, so that you could agree in prayer, so that you could receive maybe some counsel that the Holy Spirit has for you. Off the air, where you can reach Sister Kim tonight, is 313-998-2400. Well, I'm going to go ahead while we're waiting for a call and put up some address information for those that are on radio and those that are viewing or streaming. If you choose to be a cheerful giver and to help this ministry stay where it is and pay all our bills, you could send a check or money order. You would make that payable to Night Vision Ministries, NIGHTVISION Ministries, Night Vision Ministries, P.O. Box 81189. Now, if you're writing this down, I'm going to go over it again, so don't panic. P.O. Box 81189. Rochester, Michigan, 48308. And you can also support us with Zelle Pay. And I'm forgetting the other one right now. I have a piece of paper here to prompt. What's that? Oh, okay. Let's see. All right. Okay, I apologize. I had a piece of paper here that tell me all that stuff. But you can support us with Zelle Pay, and I don't have that address right now in front of me. Let's see. Nope, that's not it. I apologize. Brother George is going to really be upset with me. Not really. He's very patient. All right. Maybe when we can take a little break, and I can just lean over here in a minute and pick up what I need. All right. You can go to www.nightvisionministries.com, and there you can find a place to support the ministry and click on a page that spells out how you do that. www.nightvisionministries.com. All right. And I'll get myself back up here. Hello. We have open lines here at 313-998-2300. And I'm waiting here to receive your call. In Matthew chapter 18, verse 19, again I say unto you that if two of you shall agree on earth as touching anything that they shall ask, it shall be done for them of my Father which is in heaven. Isn't that great? The words of our Lord Jesus Christ, helping us see the importance of agreement, of one person alone can receive from the Lord. But here's a special promise involving at least two people. Okay, we have a couple of calls, and we're going to agree together with them so that they can receive from the Lord what they have need of. Go ahead, caller. You're on the air. Hello.
10: Yes, I have a prayer that I'd like to have done for myself. I have two areas. My feet, I have neuropathy, really bad neuropathy in my feet. They hurt. And they burn, and they're numb. They feel like lead. And I have in my right front of my thigh, it feels like the worst pulled muscle you could ever have. Hmm. And I went to the doctor, and he ordered an MRI, so I have that done on the 8th to see what the problem is.
1: And what is your first name, sister?
10: Teresa.
1: Teresa?
10: Mm-hmm.
1: I think I prayed with you before, right? At another time, I believe.
10: I think you may have.
1: Yes. Okay, so remember when Jesus said, you can speak to this mountain and have it removed and cast into the sea, right? He talked about mm-hmm. speaking. And then there's a scripture, I believe, in Proverbs. It says, life and death is in the power of the tongue. So, I don't know if I told you this before, but you can speak to your feet. You can speak life to your feet. And this maybe to some people, to the natural mind, it doesn't make any sense. What do you mean, speak to it? But I believe the word of God, and life is in the tongue. We can speak life to numb feet. We can speak life to those nerves and have them restored. And we can speak to the issue, the problem that's causing the cramping of the muscle in the thigh. We can speak to that. And I believe that when we speak life to the thigh, for example, that there's a multi-dimensional approach by the Lord, and it might be a nutritional problem. And that knowledge will come to you because you spoke life to your thigh. And that knowledge will come, and you know, I don't know that this has anything to do with your problem, but I used to have some really bad cramps, you know. If I would stretch in the morning, I would get a cramp that just, oh, man, you know what I'm talking about. It really hurts. But I ended up taking magnesium glycinate, which is a form of magnesium that really is very absorbable. And I just take two of those a day, and I never have any cramps. So I had a nutritional problem that was allowing the cramping of the muscle to take place. But the Lord gave me the answer to the problem. But it has something to do with magnesium, a lack of that in my body. In other words, the Lord created our body, and he knows what nutrients we need to be healthy. And so we can cooperate with the design, the genius design of our body that has an ability to function in the earth free of disease and to be able to heal. And so we're going to speak life to that thigh muscle. And we're going to speak life to your feet and to the nerves, to the neuropathy problem, okay? And here's what I want you to do, Teresa. Your assignment, anytime that you feel that problem in your feet, you are aware of it, you just say, in the name of Jesus, feet, I have good news for you. I speak life to you in the name of Jesus. I speak healing to you in Jesus' name. And then I want you to speak to the thigh muscle also. In the name of Jesus, thigh muscle, you are healed. It's God's word, and his word is true. And his word does not fall to the ground, but his word accomplishes what it's sent to do. And you and Jesus came, took stripes on his back. That word came and took stripes. And the word says that by his stripes we're healed. So we're going to cooperate with that by not speaking death, but speaking life. Does that make sense to you, Teresa?
10: Yes.
1: Did I explain that good enough?
10: Yes, you did.
1: Okay.
10: And I used to take magnesium. I quit taking it. I got to start again because I used to have bad muscle cramps.
1: Okay, right. Magnesium citrate isn't the best because you only absorb about 10% of it. But glycinate, yeah, that you'll absorb about 90% in it, so it's more effective.
10: Okay.
1: All right, we're going to pray about this tonight, and we're speaking life to you, sister. Amen.
10: All right.
1: Let's, Father, in the name of Jesus, I speak to these feet in Jesus' name that Teresa's feet would receive life tonight, that there would be the penetration of the word of the Lord into these feet, into the nerves, in Jesus' name, the distribution of the life of God, the restoration of these feet, in Jesus' name. We speak to the thigh and all, whatever that problem is, the cramping, whatever's wrong. Lord, in the name of Jesus, I speak life to that thigh. We don't deny that there's cramping. But we deny the right of this problem to continue in Teresa's body. In the name of Jesus, receive the healing that Jesus has provided. Thank you, Father, for my sister, Lord. Thank you for delivering her out of this trouble, Lord. Thank you so much. We praise you for it, Lord. In Jesus' name, amen. All right, our number here on the air is 313-998-2300. And we're encouraging you to call. It's not like we're desperate for you to call us. We're not. We're here because the Lord placed us here for you. And so take advantage of this opportunity. You'll never be able to repeat this moment in time again. 313-998-2300. Hello, caller. Go ahead.
11: Pastor George?
1: Yes.
11: Okay, this is Sister Valerie.
1: What was that name?
11: Valerie?
1: Valerie, okay.
11: Yeah. I'm calling tonight for two reasons, for agreement with a helpmate. I always rely on God's divine timing, so I've been patient, but I have asked and in belief regard to send me a help me, and I just wanted you to get your agreement with, and the others to see if this is God's will for me.
1: Well, if you have a desire for a help me, that's what the Lord wants for you, because it's a special gift to be content and to go through life without a mate. That's a gift. But if we find inside of our heart a desire for a companion, for somebody who's the other part of us, someone that we can grow old together with, and then that desire is an indication that the Lord is in agreement with you having a helpmate. And so I believe the Lord's in agreement with it. Does that make sense to you, Valerie?
11: Okay, and I was concerned about that because of the timing.
1: Uh-huh.
11: I said, well, perhaps this is not, you know, in his plan for me because of the time that we're looking at. So when
1: are you talking about limitations of age or something? What do you mean by timing?
11: What's that? I'm in my 70s.
1: Oh, well. Why is that a problem? You still have the desire for a helpmeet, right?
11: Right.
1: So your age shouldn't have anything to do with it. I understand. I understand.
11: And I was just believing. I said, well, perhaps God, you know, I have asked, you know, the desires of my heart.
1: Right.
11: And I want to be in your perfect will. So each day goes by, I thank him for the person that he's chosen for me.
1: Yes.
11: Actually, in my prayer, I always ask for a kingdom partner, because I believe he is calling me into the ministry to the young generation, like the generation the Gen Z. And I went, once I am, I guess, dispatched or sent out, I would like to have a companion to go with me.
1: Yes.
11: So that's my reason, a kingdom partner that we both can win souls for the Lord.
1: Amen. And let me share something that the Lord told me once. I was working in the middle of the night at a restaurant mopping, and it was probably about 3 a.m. And he spoke so clear to me. He said, step outside the confines of time. Don't look at time and its passage as a limitation. Don't look, you know, you can say, well, most of my life is behind me. Mm-hmm. Why should I hope for something wonderful to happen and my heart's desire? You know, don't allow time and what it speaks to you to limit you. Don't be confined by it. Does that, you understand what I'm saying? When we look at time, it's not the determiner. What's in our heart is what the Lord has put there. And if you have a persistent desire for a companion in marriage who would be a part of ministry with you, believe the Lord with me tonight that that is exactly what the Lord wants to do for you. Okay. And we're not going to think about time. We're going to think about he who lives outside of time, who can reach into our time and bless us no matter how old we are. Amen?
11: Amen.
1: Amen. All right, I'm gonna, you know, like Jesus fed the 5,000, right? The loaves and the fish, right? Well, he stepped outside of the confines of time when he did that. It takes a lot of time for a fish to grow up and be caught by a fisherman, scaled and cleaned and at the marketplace, and then somebody goes and buys it and then they cook it, right? It takes a lot of time to plant a field and have a harvest of grain, and that grain be sold in the marketplace, and then it be processed and ground into powder, and then eventually gets baked. Well, he set that time element aside and just went ahead and said, okay, here it is, without all the time that's necessary for it to be here. And we're going to believe the Lord that time is not going to confine you, sister, but that you're going to minister with a companion at your side, the fulfillment of your heart's desire. Amen, Valerie?
4: Amen.
1: Father, I thank you for my sister. I thank you, Lord, for the love that you've given her.
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15: God has placed all of us here in the body of Christ to depend upon each other. You may feel absolutely, totally adequate within yourself that you don't need anything or anybody, but I want to tell you, my friend, if that be true, you have been deceived. God hasn't ever created anybody sufficient within himself or herself and needing no one else.
16: Community is vital to the well-functioning of a society. But today on In Touch, the teaching ministry of Dr. Charles Stanley, you'll see how it's even more essential to the church. Learn about your responsibility to the other members of the body of Christ from 1 Corinthians chapter 12. Stay with us as the series continues.
15: Now, why did God put us in a body called the body of Christ or the church? He placed us here for a number of reasons, one of which was that we may grow. And as he says, grow into the fullness of the stature of Jesus Christ, that is, continuously being conformed to the likeness of Christ. God doesn't want us out of balance. He wants us balanced in our personal lives. Neither does he want a church out of balance. He wants that church balanced and ministering to each other, evangelism, reaching out, teaching, discipleship, instructing, worshiping. He wants a church to be balanced. In order for a church to be balanced, the membership must be balanced. In order for the membership to be balanced, we must grow in Christ's likeness. So that if you're one of those persons who feels that you don't need anything or anybody, then first of all, you've been deceived, and secondly, you do need somebody else. Let me show you just one thing. There are many, but just one. God never created anybody on the face of this earth who did not need to be loved by somebody else. Never has been anybody like that. Nor has he ever created anybody who didn't need to love someone else. And there are people who make it through life who never learn to love, never seem to be able to reach out to love someone else, nor are they ever able, quite ready to receive someone else's love, but they back off of it. Now, they may get through life, but they've missed the greatest thing about life is loving and being loved. Whether it's love toward God and being loved by him, love toward someone else. All of my accomplishments and all of my achievements will have one big crack right down the middle until I have learned to give myself away to somebody else and in like turn be willing to receive that which someone else has to give. God made us different with different functions in the body, interdependent upon each other, because God has made us to be dependent one upon another. And He made us with that sense of inadequacy, listen, in order that we may be a strength and a help to one another. And you see, it's the other man's weakness that challenges me to become and reach my potential by doing what? By reaching down or reaching out to help him become everything God wanted him to be. Somehow when you get down to helping somebody else, that's when God roots into your life those character qualities, that depth of understanding and feeling and emotion and completement and contentment that doesn't come any other way. God didn't make you adequate within yourself. He made us, He said, to become a part of the body of Christ in order that we may build up one another. We're living in a world that is hurting, suffering on the inside, suffering on the outside, and they're looking for hope and for help. And probably more people are more conscious of that today than they've been in a long time. And yet the greater hurts, my friend, the greater needs are not surface needs. The greater needs have been there all along. It's just that surface needs just intensify those deeper emotional needs that have been there all along. Anxiety, fear, frustration, loneliness, they've been there all along. Then when you come along and place a physical or material need on top of that, it intensifies that and makes the emotional need even that much worse. Why has God saved you, placed you in the fellowship of believers, instructing you in the Word, deepening your heart, deepening your understanding of God, laying one principle on top of the other week after week? Is He laying these principles into your life? Is He challenging your life? Is He changing your life? Is He developing in your life? Is He working something into your life in order that you may go out and just make more money and do more of this and do more of the things that you want? Or is He enriching your life that your life may become like a spring and a well to people who are thirsty, people who are hungry, people who are tired, people who are lonely, people who are hurting on the inside, reaching out, hungering, pleading for somebody to recognize that there's somebody worth knowing, somebody worth loving, and somebody worth helping? That's what the ministry and the caring of the church is all about. Listen to what Paul said in this 25th verse. He says, not only has God composed the body with different parts, a particular design and different functions, he says in verse 25, in order that there be no division in the body, but that the members should have the same care one for another. Now watch this. For example, as long as your bodily functions are going normal and natural, then you're healthy. You can run, skip, hop, jump, feel great, and whatever it might be, digest your food. But if some part of your body, for example, suppose your liver says, well, I'm taking a big vacation on the 7th of February. I'm just flat not going to function. Just count me out. Everybody else can function, but I'm not going to work. Then you'd be in a hospital pretty soon. Listen, God never built the body of Christ to function at half mast. And you see, in most churches, that is exactly what's happening, because we've got a whole segment over here that's paralyzed. They've been talented by God at birth, gifted by God at the new birth, but the gift isn't being poured out into somebody else's life. And if it's not used, paralysis sets in. Where there's paralysis, there's apathy. And after a while, they just soak and sulk in being religious, but not pouring themselves out into the life of the people. They become like a stagnant pool, receiving, receiving, receiving, receiving, never giving out. And after a while, it's slime all across the top. That is not what he's talking about. He says no division of the body. That is the body functioning properly. Every part doing its thing. Every person in their place doing what God has called them to do, which will not be exactly like somebody else does. Now he says in the body that we are, according to this 25th verse, he says we are to care for one another. That means I express concern for, listen, caring for somebody begins with a sensitivity of knowing there's a need. A deep sense of compassion, desire that gets my whole body turning, if necessary, to go to that person, reach out and give of myself to them. You see, it isn't enough to come to church. It isn't enough to hear sermons. You and I are, listen, personally responsible to Almighty God, personally responsible to Him to give of ourselves to each other. He says He so composed the body of differing functioning people in order that what? That they may be caring for each other. The only way for this body to care for each other is that each member of the body be willing to give of themselves, to share of themselves. He says, as you and I have been baptized into Christ Jesus, what happens? As we function as a body, we are functioning actively together, cooperating with each other, and God intends for the body to so function. So if you stump your toe, what happens? Your brain goes to work, hands, my everything goes to work to patch up the toe. If you broke your arm, your foot goes to work.

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4: Fellow, that fellow lifting someone else, and what are we doing? We're growing and building each other in Christ. I'll tell you, it must grieve the heart of God to see people flock into church buildings all over America and flock out and never see each other till the next week. Hi, how you doing? Glad to see you. Weather's great and beautiful Sunday. Look mighty fine this morning. Hope you're feeling good. You know what that is? That's not knowing anybody. Listen. We have a society. We go home, we lock ourselves in our houses with our security systems and the bars on the door. And then we come out and we wave to our neighbors as we go by. You see, we're becoming more and more isolated, not more and more an aggregate people, but in the body of Christ, where you and I live and function and worship the Lord God. He wants us interdependent upon each other and each member of the body giving, listen, not money, self, your life, your time, your natural talents, and your God-given gifts. He wants them explored and experienced and expended and invested in the lives of other people. And when you and I begin to do that, what happens? I'll tell you what happens. We begin to open up. We begin to get honest. We begin to say, I do have a need. Think about this for a moment. If we said, are there any requests for prayer here this morning? I guarantee you 99% of the requests would be for people who what? Are sick. The truth is some of the worst kind of sicknesses don't come on the outside of the body. They're in the heart, in the spirit. You see, God intends for the body to function toward each other, corporately together, healing each other's hurts, holding each other up when each other is sinking. And a lot more folks singing today than we realize. That's what he's talking about. He's talking about us loving each other. He's talking about us meeting each other's needs. And let me show you something. Jesus said, he put you and me here to be salt and light. Both of those change the quality of the circumstance. God didn't put you here to live in a shell, your little shell. You live in your home and your family, and you come to church and you go to your job and you come up. You mind your own business and you're not going to hurt anybody else and you don't want them to hurt you. You want me, myself, and I to be well taken care of. And as long as me, myself, and I have what we need and we can go to church and serve God once in a while, I'm going to be satisfied. I want to tell you, my friend, that's the way too many people are living who name the name Jesus Christ as their Savior. And I want to tell you something. There's not a one of you seated here who can tell me that you don't know better. Amen? Amen? And what I'm saying to you is this. This isn't my word. Here's what God said. God said he put you into the body of Christ to learn how and to care for one another. And I'm saying to you that the best, most effective way to do that is in small groups, meeting week after week. You know what's going to happen? And I've seen this already. God, I'll tell you, he knows my heart gets so blessed when I think about what's happening already. When I see people beginning to meet in small groups and open themselves up, get honest with each other, share their hurts and their needs and their hearts, what happens? There's a freedom. Everybody needs to feel three things. Everybody needs to feel, first of all, I belong. Everybody needs to feel like they belong. Secondly, everybody needs to feel worthy. I'm somebody worth loving, worth knowing, worth being loved. Everybody needs to feel competent. I can do it, whatever I'm required to do. And you show me a person who doesn't feel worthy, competent, a person who does not feel that they belong, and I'll show you one of those persons who is struggling in life. I don't care what they may be doing on the outside, on the inside, they're all pent up. When anybody feels unworthy, unaccepted, incapable,

0: friend, they'll never be able to enjoy life, nor will they ever be able to do what God wants them to do. Now listen, it's my responsibility and your responsibility to convey to people, man, you're somebody, regardless of what the world thinks. You're somebody. You're worth me loving and worth me giving my time to. Not only that, I believe in you. I believe that you can do whatever God calls you to do, and I'm willing to help you do it. And thirdly, friend, you're a part of us. Everybody needs that. How do you get that? You can't ever get that just right in a big crowd. It has to be broken down where you know folks by name. And listen, when do you really know somebody else? I don't believe you ever really know someone until you know where they hurt. And when you know where I hurt, then you begin to know me. That's just the way life is. And God wants you and me, what? Well-balanced. And watch this. This is so simple. I've said this 10,000 times. And it works in every aspect of life. Listen. What did Jesus say? Give, and it shall be given to you. As you give, it shall be given to you. And so we usually apply that to money. But listen, if you're hurting, and I come to give of myself to help you, you know what's going to happen? Whenever I hurt, God's going to send the folks to help me. I'll tell you something I discovered a long time ago. God will begin to work in your life, and He'll begin to sort of peel back some of the parts of you that you never intended for anybody to see. And you know what you're going to discover? The more you peel back, the more they're going to love you. They're going to say, see there, I knew you're just like me. Same old weaknesses I have, we're all just alike. And the truth is, we're a whole lot more alike than most people would like to accept. We really are. All of us have our weaknesses, so what happens? God puts a whole bunch of imperfect folks together and says, now, with your imperfections and your weaknesses, what do? Criticize each other? No. What do? You just start working to build up one another until you conform to the likeness of Christ. I want you to hear God telling you today that you have something to give. And there are folks who need what you have to give. And they'll be better because you gave it. And you'll be richer and deeper and more knowledgeable and more Christ-like by giving it. But there's one thing you're going to have to give before you give it. We're going to have to give up our selfishness. Now, I want you to think about this. We've got to deal with the old rattlesnake called self. We've got to get rid of it. And I mean by that, we've got to be willing for God to have His way in our life when it is not convenient for Him to do it. You see, the truth is, I can't ever be a servant if convenience is a part of my decision-making process. I won't ever be a servant if it is. Let me just say this to you, and I want you to hear from God. Please listen to Him, not me. Until you and I are willing to step out of ourself, we won't ever be able to love folks like they need to be loved. You see, this whole world wants everything convenient. My time, my life, my family, my job, my this. That's not it. That's not what Jesus talked about. I beseech ye therefore, brethren, by the mercies of God, that you present your life a living sacrifice, not a dead one, holy, acceptable unto God. A sacrifice is something you lay on the altar and you take your hands off of it. Only God can show you how vital that is for your life, for the fellowship, but what He wants to do in this whole nation of ours. And I am fully persuaded God wants to impact this nation. But He's got to find a bunch of folks who are willing to get out of their selfishness and tell God, Lord, whether it's convenient or not convenient, I am available to meet the needs of other people, whether it's midnight or 7 o'clock in the morning, whether it's money, my time, my experience, my help, whatever it is. And then the question comes, and I can't answer this, but how willing? All I'm asking you to do is to step out of yourself and allow God to begin to multiply your life in a way that has eternal consequences and not just temporal ones. Let's pray together. Father, in Jesus' name, I pray that the Holy Spirit will seal this message in every heart. Would you so work in each one of our hearts that this whole body would rise up to give of themselves to each other, that we together, so dependent upon each other, so unlike and yet so alike, with different functions, different gifts, different roles, different talents, but all and each so very important, all having the need to feel competent and worthy and that we belong. So I want to ask you to speak to people's hearts, God, and would you just show them that they can get involved in somebody else's life, and once they do, life's going to be different. Oh God, impress upon us that all of us have something to give, and the only barrier to the giving is ourself. Father, it just needs to be wholesale crucifixion today. That old self, the whole life on the cross. Lord, not my will, but thine be done, is my prayer in Jesus' name. Amen.
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1: What can an Old Testament prophet teach you about serving others today? 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
0: You remember what happened to Isaiah? That he says in the year that King Uzziah died, he said, I saw the Lord high and mighty and lifted up. And Isaiah had a spiritual experience in the temple as he went to pray and to praise the Lord and to worship God in the time of the death of their king. He said, God spoke to him. God says he sent an angel and he put a hot coal on his tongue and his response was, here am I, Lord, send me. When you and I genuinely worship the Lord God, that will be our response. Not how little can I give, how little can I do, how can I save my time, this isn't convenient, I don't want to do that. But Lord, here am I, send me. Here am I, give me. Here am I, all of me. Here am I, total me. That's genuine worship.
1: You can learn more about how to find guidance and direction from the Word of God at intouch.org. Are these truths impacting your walk with Jesus? 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
9: Hello, this is John Leventhal. I am a partner in the law firm of Idala, Bertuna & Kamens. I have been a lawyer for 43 years, including 13 years as a trial judge and 13 years as an appellate judge. I have presided over almost every kind of civil and criminal case, and I have seen litigants facing almost every legal problem you can imagine. What is the most important thing for a litigant to do? It is to obtain the right lawyer, someone with the ability to navigate you through the court system and achieve the best possible outcome. At Idala, Bertuna & Kamens, that is what we offer. 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I am proud to be a member of the Idala, Bertuna & Kamens law firm, where our lawyers will give you the powerful representation you all deserve.
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21: Breaking news this hour from Town Hall, I'm Ron Taylor. President Trump is standing firm as trade tensions with Canada escalate.
22: The United States has imposed 50% tariffs on $20 billion in Canadian goods, including hockey sticks and medical supplies. President Trump says the move protects American jobs and strengthens U.S. leverage. Canadian Prime Minister Mark Carney says Canada will respond dollar for dollar. The dispute could put North America's trade agreement under new pressure, with no further talks currently scheduled. Ken Lorman reporting.
23: There's a new plan by the Trump administration to bring down beef prices.
24: President Donald Trump has announced his administration will temporarily allow more beef imports into the U.S. without triggering higher tariffs. Imported beef will be sold at 25% below current market rates. The plan allows up to 300 metric tons of ground beef to enter the U.S. over the next 90 days. However, conservative rural state Republicans are already criticizing the plan, fearing it will harm American ranchers. Senator Tim Sheehy warns it could make it harder for ranchers to rebuild herds. President's heart is in the right place, but says that importing beef will harm ranching families who feed the nation. I'm Lisa Dwyer.
23: The Democratic National Committee rules out 2 of 5 cities on a short list to host the 2028 presidential convention.
25: Atlanta has not hosted the DNC convention since 1988, and it will not be hosting delegates in 2028. The DNC eliminating Atlanta and Chicago after leaders visiting 5 cities to check out logistics. Boston, Denver, and Philadelphia remain in the running. Republicans have already picked Houston, Texas for their 2028 convention. Laura Winters, Atlanta, Georgia.
23: 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I'm Ron Taylor.
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3: Thank you, Rob, and thank you, Noah, and thank you for tuning in today and every day. 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Our goal is better health. We're not selling anything. We're talking about health and health care, and we're trying to learn through patient care, through each patient who comes here. I take notes, and you learn everything about the patient. We don't know their name or their date of birth or who exactly they are, but you have a pretty good idea. It's enough for you to learn. Just like in medical school, when we start out, we learn patient by patient. You learn about disease number one and two and three and four, and soon it's 10,000 and 100,000. And that's what's experience. That's why people like experienced doctors. That's why people like to go to the doctor with the most experience. And we know who the doctor with the most radio surgery experience is in the Western Hemisphere. The doctor who first performed and has treated thousands, actually tens of thousands of patients, Dr. Lederman. And guess who Dr. Lederman is? Well, he's here on the radio talking with you. And we're going to learn together today. So you should always take a paper and pencil and take notes. We'll give you some things that you might want to write down. If you have questions, we'll talk about that too. And we're going to jump right in. I want to talk about a woman who really made a big impact on me. She's 85 years old. She's very spry and looks great. And she had abdominal pain. She had a scan of her body a year ago. She had a scan of her body a year ago, and there was a small mass. A small mass in your kidney, and usually when you have small mass in the kidney, small mass means it could be cancer, and she went to a urologist, and the urologist did what, sad to say, most urologists do. They said, well, we've got to remove that kidney. She's 85 years old, and I can tell you I see so many patients with kidney cancer. I see so many patients with almost every kind of cancer, I should add that. Probably have the largest experience in New York, one of the largest in America, treating cancer over decades. So her urologist, the urologist is a surgeon who operates on the kidneys and the urinary system. The urologist told the patient, oh, you've got to remove that mass. You've got to remove your kidney. Maybe I can remove part of your kidney. We'll see. But you've got to remove that and do it surgically. That's the only way. So the patient said, well, how do I know it's cancer? If you're going to cut out my kidney, what happens if you're wrong and it's not cancer? And the doctor said, oh, you can't remove the kidney with a biopsy. A biopsy might spread the cancer. Well, that's falsehood number one. Number one, I've seen so many people with cancers and kidney cancers and other cancers, and I've actually never, ever seen the cancer spread by a biopsy. I've seen cancer spread by surgery. I've seen cancer spread by removing the kidney or removing the breast or removing the prostate, and the cancer comes right back. But I've never, ever seen it with a tiny little needle. So why would the surgeon not want to have a needle biopsy? Well, I can tell you from my experience, about 10% of the time when we see people with kidney cancers and other cancers, the biopsy shows there's no cancer. Even if sometimes we repeat the biopsy, no cancer. And that means a patient like this nice 85-year-old woman doesn't need treatment. It doesn't need surgery. It doesn't need to be in the hospital. It doesn't need to risk your life during radical surgery if there's no cancer. But the surgeon doesn't want her to know if there's cancer or not. He wants to keep her in the dark. And what do I think it's from? Well, I think it's a surgeon just wanting to cut on the patient. And I think it's a surgeon not wanting to do what I think is the right thing. I think the right thing is to get a biopsy to prove it or not. And as I said earlier, about 10% of the patients I see with masses in the kidney have masses that are not cancer and don't need treatment. Sad to say, this urologist and many, many, not all, but many, many urologists remove the kidney, throw it in a bucket, and that's the end of it. That's the end of the kidney, and that's pretty sad. Now, what happens if the patient wakes up the next day and the patient walks, sees the surgeon, and the surgeon says, oh, I have good news, there was no cancer, and then the patient thinks to herself, well, hey, you just cut out my kidney, and my kidney had no cancer, and you cut it out, and you can't put it back. You've stolen my kidney for no reason. And what does the surgeon say then? Oh, whoops, well, I had to do it. Well, that's not a good answer. That's a lousy answer. A lousy answer. So that's issue number one. I don't believe that the patient was told the truth about biopsies. I don't think the patient was told the truth about spreading the cancer with biopsies. I have not seen that, having treated thousands of patients over 45 years. I have not seen that. Number two, the patient had her last scan a year ago. So the doctor didn't even know if the cancer grew or not, and we know that cancer grows. So wouldn't the doctor want to have a current scan, a new scan, to see if the cancer's bigger and to see if the cancer's spread to lymph nodes or bones or lungs or liver or elsewhere? Wouldn't the patient want to know if the cancer's growing and where it's spread, if it's spread? Wouldn't the patient want to know that? Well, the surgeon didn't want to know that. The patient said, well, why don't I get a new scan? And the surgeon said, oh, it's not necessary. You just had one last year. That's ludicrous. How can you expect to have a competent doctor take care of you when they don't even have a current scan or study or MRI or PET scan or CAT scan to evaluate the patient? And certain tests are better than other tests. MRIs are great to look at the kidneys. PET scans are great to look at the rest of the body. And those are the things that should be done. When you have a cancer, you like to know if you have it. Do you have a biopsy to prove it, or is it only someone saying, well, maybe, Mrs. Jones, you have a cancer? And number two, where is it? Well, this woman didn't know anything. She didn't know anything except she had a scan a year before that said, oh, it's a little bit suspicious. Well, she then came to me. A friend of hers came and told her, hey, you should go see Dr. Lederman and get a fresh second opinion. I understand he treats a lot of people with cancer, including a lot of people with rare and unusual cancers, a lot of people with common cancers, and a lot of people with kidney cancers. Why don't you go see Dr. Lederman? So this patient, when she came in, she seemed very reluctant and very skeptical. She came with her best friend, which is great. It's great to come with someone else. I always encourage that, or your family. That's always great. And we talked and talked and talked. I examined the records. And a year ago, she had a small mass in the kidney, and there was no spread. And she only had a study of the kidney area. She had no scan to look at the lungs or bones or pelvis or other parts of the body. Nothing. And nothing recent. And no biopsy. So I said, look, if it was me, I would want to know where the cancer is. And if it's a cancer, why would you want to even remove your kidney if you don't know what it is? So slowly, slowly, she understood that I was trying to help her. I was trying to do the right thing. I wasn't pushing her to have treatment that was unnecessary. I was encouraging her to have a workup that was appropriate. And that's what we do here at Radio Surgery New York. And you'll see when you come, if you come, the art of radio surgery. There's lots of art on the wall, the art of radio surgery. And there's much discussion about the options. Unlike the surgeon who seemed to want to hide the options, we encourage the options. We talk about chemo and immunotherapy, and we talk about surgery. We talk about standard radiation and radiosurgery and combination therapy and even no therapy or hospice. We talk about it all. It's on the wall. Every patient walks out with a booklet describing options. And we think it's incumbent on us, we think it's a moral thing to do, to explain the options to the patient, not just push something on a person who that's inappropriate. And I think pushing this woman to have her kidney removed was inappropriate. And so finally she said, I said, go home and think about it. You know, I don't push anybody. Go home and think about it. You go home and think about it. Think about what I said and think about what the surgeon said and think about what makes the most sense to you. And I got up to leave the room and she said, Dr. Lederman, I want to do what you said. I want to get a biopsy and I want to get a scan. And so within about an hour, she went from thinking she had to have that surgery and trusting the urologist to understand that urologist wasn't telling her all the options. The urologist was declining or refusing to get a biopsy of this mass. This urologist was declining or refusing to get a new scan of her. And we got a new scan, and a new scan showed this mass grew 1,000%. What was small before was large now. 1,000% bigger. Lucky for her, we scanned her whole body, and lucky for her, it didn't travel. And this is the work we do, and the biopsy shows cancer, and this is the work that we do every day at 1384 Broadway, Broadway and 38th Street in the heart of New York City. And when we treat kidney cancer, our treatment is non-invasive and outpatient, and there's no cutting and bleeding. And for this patient, we would make a body mold, a mold of the body. We'd computerize the body. We'd send in thousands of invisible beams to focus on that cancer. All are focused on that cancer from thousands of angles. And the patient gets up a few minutes later and goes home or goes to lunch or goes across the street to Macy's or Bryant Park or lives her life, which is so different than if she had had radical surgery to remove that cancer, the convalescence, and she would never have that kidney again. And many people with kidney cancer on one side get it on the other side. Many people are smokers or have been exposed to smoking or have been exposed to a household where their parents, sad to say, smoked in the presence of the children. And often there's multiple cancers of the urinary system. It's called a field defect. And so what do you do then? You lose your kidney today, and then what happens tomorrow if you have a kidney cancer on the other side? Oh, then you say, hey, Dr. Lederman, save my life, save my kidney. Or you can do that from day one. And this is the work that we do every day at 1384 Broadway, Broadway and 38th Street in the heart of New York City. Whether it's for head and neck cancer or brain cancers or skin cancers, lung, breast, pancreas, liver, gynecologic, gastrointestinal, bladder, prostate, primary cancers, metastatic cancers. This is the work we do with high success where we attack the cancer. And there's lots of reasons you might want to learn more about radiosurgery. If you have a cancer, you're welcome to come in. If you have a suspicion of cancer, or you just want to get a checkup, you want to know about your prostate or your breast or your lung or whatever, give us a call at 212-CHOICES. My name is Dr. Lederman at 1384 Broadway, Broadway and 38th Street in the heart of New York City. We accept most insurances, Medicare, Medicaid. 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My name is Dr. Lederman, Radio Surgery New York, 1384 Broadway. We'll be right back.
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3: We are back. And I want to talk about a 56-year-old man. He's the man, actually, that caught the Times Square terror, someone who's going to blow up a bomb in Times Square years ago. He's 56 years old. He's single. He has one child. He was diagnosed with Hodgkin's lymphoma, Hodgkin's disease, a couple months ago at one of the biggest hospitals in New York. He had a workup there. He never got a PET scan. A PET scan is a great test for Hodgkin's. It tends to show you with great detail if the Hodgkin's has traveled. He had pelvic pain. He had pain in his legs. He had this big mass in his neck. He was hospitalized in this big super-pooper hospital for weeks. He had headaches. His hearing was diminished. He lost some teeth. He lost 100 pounds, going from 280 to 180. He's 6'2". He's an ex-smoker. He has cough, he has shortness of breath, he had colonoscopy twice. There was a hole between his intestines and his bladder, and in the urine he had stool, feces. And, well, he saw the doctors at this super pooper place. They wanted to give him chemo for Hodgkin's disease. Remember, they never staged him up fully. They wanted to give him chemo, and they weren't going to give him chemo because there was a hole between his rectum and his bladder, and in his urine he had feces. So he had no care. He had no care for that fistula. He had no care for his Hodgkin's. He lost 100 pounds, and he was in dismay, in great dismay, and he came here. A friend of his said, "Hey, you might want to see Dr. Lederman. Remember that radio listeners save lives, and I believe radio listeners like you helped him most likely save his life." And he came to me, and we staged him up. We staged him up. We immediately got a PET CT scan. We got all his records. And we found, yes, there was a hole between the bladder and the rectum, but was not cancerous. His Hodgkin's disease was confined only to the left neck. On physical exam, he had a mass about the size of a plum right by his mandible on the left side and the left neck. The PET scan showed multiple lymph nodes in the neck only. There was no spread of the Hodgkin's lymphoma, so it was a localized cancer. It did not show any cancer in the pelvis either. So we talked about all the options. He had seen chemo doctors at the super big hospital that told him he needed chemo, but they weren't going to give him chemo until the hole in his colon was repaired, and he didn't want to have surgery on his colon. He didn't want to have colostomy. He didn't want to have surgery. He wanted to be treated for his cancer. And, well, made perfect sense. He just did not want a colostomy. He was willing to deal with the contaminated urine. He wasn't sick from it. He didn't have any fevers from it. And he just did not want to have a colostomy. And I believe everyone is the president of the United States of his or her body. And at the other place, they just weren't treating him. He had a vicious cancer that was growing and had symptoms. And yet, no one was treating him, and he came here, and we put together a program to take care of his colon, to take care of his Hodgkin's, to take care of him, even writing letters for his loved ones and lawyers and so on. He's going through a vicious divorce, and so now he's on treatment, and so he has an early stage 2 Hodgkin's disease with a high degree of success, even without chemo, if he does not want chemo. So we talked about all the options. I arranged for him to see a chemo doctor so he can have combined modality therapy if he wants. He can have radiation only if he wants. And he's already started treatment and the mass is going away. And this is the work that we do every day to try to find options rather than tell him, hey, you just got to go see a surgeon, have a colostomy, and I'm not going to treat you. I'm going to let the cancer grow. That's what they told him at the other super pooper place. Here we found a way to satisfy him, to treat the cancer, and to get him on with his life and on with his loved ones and on with his family and his issues. This is what we do every day. And I can tell you that he's very grateful, and he's here lovingly seeking attention and care and receiving that care. This is what we do every day at 1384 Broadway and 38th Street in the heart of New York City. And I'm going to talk about a gentleman who came years ago with prostate cancer. He had a stage T1C prostate cancer. He had a Gleason 7 PSA 21. So Gleason is how the cancer looks under the microscope. Gleason score goes from 2 to 10. Dr. Gleason understood that some men had low-risk cancers, low likelihood of spreading, and some men had high risk of spreading. And he made a score range from 2 to 10. Everything more than 6 is more aggressive. He had a Gleason 7 cancer, and his PSA was 21 years ago. He's a black man, and I say that because in the black community, 1 in 6 black men get prostate cancer, 1 in 23 die of prostate cancer, and he has a family history of prostate cancer, too. So he has a high Gleason score, high PSA, family history. He was seen at one of the big hospitals in New York City. He had a biopsy years ago. He came to me years ago, and I examined him. He had an enlarged prostate, and he wanted to be treated with no cutting and no bleeding. He understood with surgery, robotic surgery or open surgery or standard radiation, success was poor for a PSA 21 Gleason 7 cancer. He came here with outpatient therapy, focused on the prostate, and now 5 years later, his PSA is 0. His sex life works, his urinary life works, and despite having a family history and a high PSA and a high Gleason score when he came 5 years ago, he's now in remission with our treatment only. He's fully intact, doing what he wants to do. This is the work that we do every day at 1384 Broadway and 38th Street in the heart of New York City. And we talk about a man who came from Greece. He's 64 years old. He's married. He has a loving wife and sister. He has one child. And he was diagnosed with stage 4 colon cancer about 4 years ago. And again, he never had colonoscopy. At that time, he was 60. And I urge you and your loved ones, if you haven't had colonoscopy, please get colonoscopy. It's nothing to be ashamed of. I had colonoscopy. It was one of the happiest days of my life to know that my intestines were fine and there was no cancer, no tumor. I was very happy about that. And, of course, I will repeat it on a regular basis. And you should, too. This man did not do that. Even though every day I talk about colonoscopies and you should get that and other tests. If you come here, I'll help you get a colonoscopy if you need it by one of the top doctors in New York. Anyway, he didn't get colonoscopy. He had bleeding, he had pain, and he had a colon cancer that spread to the liver when he was diagnosed. So he had no heads up. Cancer spread to the liver. It was stage 4 when he was diagnosed. He went to one of the super pooper hospitals. All the hospitals, I should tell you, think they're super pooper. He went and he had surgery on his colon, surgery on his liver, ablation on the liver. He had years of chemotherapy, and nothing worked. And we know that chemo doesn't cure stage 4 colon cancer. You could say, well, why do so many people get it? Well, if you knew it cost $100,000 or $200,000 a year, that might explain some of it. So it had colonoscopy only when he had the cancer. He had the cancer travel to the liver. He had resection. He had years of chemotherapy. It was repeated again and again, and the cancer keeps on growing, and he just does not want to have more chemo. He's fed up with it. His bone marrow has kind of been burned out by the chemo. His platelet count is only 50,000. Normal is about 200,000-300,000. So the bone marrow has been harmed by the chemo. His red blood count is also harmed. He's anemic. And his white blood count is low, all from so much chemo that it hurt the bone marrow. The bone marrow is really the factory for the blood cells. So he went to one of the super pooperist hospitals. I examined him. He had this colon cancer with cancer travel to the liver and lung. And his function is good, and he wants to live, and he understands there's a likelihood that people having radio surgery live longer than those who don't. And that's why he came here, and that's why he's here. And we're treating his cancer in the liver, and he's had his treatments, and he's tolerated them well. And unlike chemo and surgery with us, we make a mold of the body, we computerize the body, it's all in a stereotactic frame. To the best of my knowledge, we're the only ones with real radio surgery. The real radiosurgery frame, a stereotactic frame. This is the work we do. First in New York, first in America, first in the Western Hemisphere with the largest experience focusing on the cancer. Prior to this, in most places, treat healthy tissues, and that limits the effectiveness of the treatment. It can cause more harm to the healthy tissues, and it's unnecessary in general. It's not what we do. We focus on the cancer. We hit the cancer with just fewer treatments and more success. And we have lots of information to send you. You're welcome to call us at 212-CHOICES to get that information. You can call now or later or whenever. This is the work we do. He's tolerating his treatment perfectly. He's had no side effects. He comes in with his wife. He lays down. We make the mold of the body. We computerize the body. We send in the beams. And a few minutes later, he goes home. He does his work. He goes home for lunch. He goes home with his family. He go to the movies. He can do what he wants, which is so different than a life of endless chemo or radical surgery. It's so different. It's why so many people come to Radio Surgery New York, 1384 Broadway, Broadway and 38th Street, in the heart of New York City, where we accept most insurances, Medicare, Medicaid. 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
1: 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We're just a few steps from the Radio Surgery New York Cancer Treatment Center on Broadway and 38th Street. 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
2: We are back, and I have something special to tell you, and that is every night at midnight, and lots of people like to go to sleep with Dr. Lederman, many people like to wake up with Dr. Lederman, many people like to work with Dr. Lederman every night at midnight. 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Why? 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And I want to tell you who I am, because there's so many people on the radio and so many people talking and so many people not really telling you who they are, what their experience is. I want to talk about who at least I am. And my name is Dr. Gil Lederman. I was born and raised in Waterloo, Iowa. 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He's MD at 25, and he went on to the most illustrious schools and universities in America and studied and trained as a board-certified cancer doctor, board-certified radiation doctor here at 1384 Broadway. 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Harvard Medical School, trained at the prestigious Dana-Farber for years, board certified in chemo, treated patients with chemo and other treatments for years, and stayed on the staff at Harvard Medical School, and then went on to the prestigious Joint Center for Radiation Therapy at Harvard Medical School. 3 years, board certified. 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We'll send you a package of information, DVD. Many, many people come into our office.

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4: Anaphylactic shock to carboplatin. She was in the hospital, and she has little eating. She was on a liquid diet. She was told she had a bowel obstruction. She needed emergency surgery. And, well, she came to me. She checked out of the hospital. She was told she needed emergency surgery. She came here. We staged her up. We found the cancer. We found that there was not an obstruction of her bowels, but there was big masses of cancer. It was a mass about 10 centimeters in her pelvis. And, well, we talked about all the options. We always talk about all the options, but she just did not want surgery or chemo. She had had surgery and had chemo, and it just didn't work. We started a course of focused beam radio surgery to this big mass of cancer in her pelvis. Remember, she had ovarian cancer with this big mass elsewhere. They wanted to do colostomy and more chemo. It wasn't working. She came here. And within days, she was in a wheelchair when she started the treatment. Within days, she's walking on her own and carrying on her own. It's really dramatic, and we expect this mass to shrink. It's highly likely that it will shrink and highly likely that it will stay shrunken. And this is the work that we do every day at 1384 Broadway. Even for this woman who's 77 and walked out of a hospital, she just told she needed emergency surgery and chemo. She didn't want surgery. She refused chemo. She refused surgery. She walked out. She came to Radio Surgery New York, 1384 Broadway. She was evaluated. We staged up. We've got new studies, and we're treating this big mass in the colon, in the pelvis. This is the work we do from ovarian cancer. And we'll talk about a 65-year-old man from Haiti. He's divorced. He has 5 children. He has diabetes. He has high blood pressure. He was found to have a PSA of 7. He had a biopsy done, and the biopsy showed a Gleason 8 cancer. Almost 5 years ago, so a very advanced cancer. He was waking up twice a night to urinate. We gave him medicine to help him. His weight was 175. His height is 5'8". He never smoked. I examined him. He had a very large nodular prostate. And we treated him almost 5 years ago for a stage T2B nodular Gleason 8 cancer. He was treated only with our treatment. And now, his PSA is 0. He's cancer-free only with our treatment, and he knows with radical robotic surgery for Gleason 8, the vast majority of men have recurrence of their cancer. Same with standard radiation. He came here for innovative treatment nearly 5 years ago, and is cancer-free, PSA 0, on our treatment only. He was treated 5 years ago. He's had no further treatment. That was the only treatment. And he's remained in remission, doing great for all these years. And most probably he'll be great for the rest of his life. And we'll tell you over the years, we'll come back and talk to you about him. So he's very happy. His sex life works. His urinary life works. He carries on all his normal family activities and personal activities and work activities and caring for his loved ones. This is the work we do every day at 1384 Broadway. And we'll talk about a man. He's 59 years old. He's a high-flying financial man, Wall Street man, and he's from Northern Hemisphere, Eastern Hemisphere, Northern European, and he has a fair complexion, and he's out active. He's a sportsman and family man and businessman, and he's had skin cancers on his face and elsewhere, and he has this huge mass on his scalp. And he saw a dermatologist, and this dermatologist wanted to do radical surgery on his scalp, cut out his scalp, put a flap from his buttocks or something on his scalp, and he just did not want that. He's fair-complected, he's blue-eyed, he had multiple skin cancers on his hand, chest, thighs, and it was all through his surgery, and he was treated with a resection of his nose with a flap on his forehead, and he was just fed up with radical and deforming surgery.

0: surgery, and this mass was a big mass on his scalp that was very, very thick. So we saw him, we offered treatment to him, and I can tell you he was treated to this thick skin cancer on his scalp, and now he is cancer-free, and he's about the happiest man in the world. Well, probably everyone in remission is about the happy. He seems even happier. He said he saw his friend. He had a friend. He has a lot of friends who have similar backgrounds. He had one friend who had a mass cut off from his scalp, and they took a flap from his buttocks, and the wound isn't healing. It's infected. It's a mass. It's pussy. It's red, and the wound is broken down. He went to see his barber. His barber said, "Wow, what happened to the big mass on your scalp?" He said, "Well, I went to see Dr. Lederman." The barber said, "Give me his card. I want to send him patients." The barber couldn't believe the disappearance of the cancer with our treatment, non-invasive, no Mohs, no cutting, no surgery, skin cancer treatment for basal cells and squamous cells and keratoacanthomas and other skin cancers. This is the work we do. We've treated thousands of skin cancers. We have a whole team together. We have a booklet to send you if you want. This man, 59-year-old financial man, is so happy. 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Here it was non-invasive with this big mask on. This is the work that we do every day at 1384 Broadway. We have a booklet about skin cancers. We have a booklet about most cancers. 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
2: Numbers mean much to me because of prostate cancer. I'm Johnny Braggs, the number two, for my stepfather who died of prostate cancer, and my uncle who suffered so much after prostate cancer surgery. 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
0: We are back. I want to talk about a man who came from Jamaica, and there's many, many Jamaicans and Caribbeans with prostate and breast cancer. He's a 66-year-old man. He has four children. He's born in Jamaica. He worked in a hospital, one of the biggest hospitals in New York, and he had a high PSA. His PSA was 8. He had a biopsy. It was a Gleason 9 cancer, which is one of the most aggressive cancers. And we got all his records. He was seen by urologists. Urologists wanted to do surgery on him. He knew it was surgery for Gleason 9. Most likely the cancer would come back. About 80% chance the cancer would come back. So why would the surgeon want to do surgery on a Gleason 9 cancer, knowing most likely the cancer would come back? Most likely the man would lose his sexual life and urinary control and leak urine and not have erections, not be intimate, and have shortening of the penis. Why would a surgeon, a urologist, want to do radical surgery? Why? Well, you can guess why. I examined him. He had enlarged prostate. He had Gleason 9 cancer. And we talked about all the options 6 years ago. 6 years ago he came and had all the negative features as a black man, which has higher risk. We know 1 in 6 black men get prostate cancer. We know 1 in 23 men, black men die of prostate cancer. And he had a very high risk cancer. 5 years ago he was treated here with non-invasive treatment, all our treatment, outpatient therapy, treated, and now 5-6 years later his PSA is 0. So he had a high-risk cancer, now 0, in remission with our treatment only. No radical surgery, no chemotherapy. This is the work we do. His PSA is now 0, fully intact, enjoying his life. Happy that he came here to Radio Surgery, 1384 Broadway. What about a woman who came 10 years ago, exactly 10 years ago. She's 60 years old. She was divorced. She had one son. She had liposarcoma of her left thigh. She had a mass that was 5 inches in size. She had biopsy, showed liposarcoma. She had radical surgery at one of the big hospitals in the five boroughs. They removed a 10.5 by 9 by 6 centimeter liposarcoma. Remember, for cancer, if you're going to cut, they have to get all the cancer out. But the margins, they sad to say, were too close. They didn't remove enough of the cancer. She had standard radiation. She was weak. She had pain. She had pain going into the hip and knee. She had difficulty moving. She was seen by one orthopedic surgeon and another and another and another. And she was just so upset. She was so upset that she had the surgery. She had standard radiation elsewhere. Nothing worked. She was getting worse and worse and worse. She came here 10 years ago, and we staged her up. We found that the cancer had recurred right in her buttocks, right in her hip. And, well, we did a biopsy of that. It was cancer, the same liposarcoma that the surgeon left behind. And so often the surgeon leaves liposarcoma and sarcoma behind. And so often surgery and standard radiation fail in comparison to so often with radiosurgery, success is high for treatment of sarcomas. And now it's 10 years later, and she just came in this past week, and this big mass in the thigh, still successfully treated. With surgery, the cancer came back nearly immediately. With standard radiation, the cancer came back nearly immediately. 10 years later, with just a few focused beam treatments, radiosurgery, the cancer's been controlled, no evidence of cancer, 10 years later. And this is the work we do. And I can tell you something, being the pioneer of radio surgery, so many doctors and hospitals denounced me as being a charlatan, that radio surgery is nothing. When they were doing surgery like this woman had, they were doing standard radiation like this woman had, nothing worked. With our treatment, we have a 90% success rate for sarcomas. Her treatment has been 100% successful. There's been no recurrence where we aimed the beam. This is the work we do. Makes you wonder why the first doctor was Dr. Lederman, or maybe not. Maybe there is no wonder. Maybe you understand. This is the work we do every day at 1384 Broadway. First in the Western Hemisphere, first in America, first in New York, first for you, if you want. And we're talking about a woman who's 51 years old. She was born in India. Her husband works at one of the biggest hospitals in New York City. This woman had a neuroendocrine cancer of the liver. She was seen, remember, her husband's a big shot in the hospital, and he took her to another big shot chemo doctor for a neuroendocrine cancer of the liver, and she had chemo for 12 months with this doctor at this super duper place. She had monthly shots, she had pills, she had chemo, and the cancers grew. And then the cancers traveled to the ovary, but she wasn't told that. She was only told that the ovaries were inflamed. They cut out both ovaries. One was the size of a melon, was filled with cancer. The other one, the size of a tomato, filled with cancer. And she was only told it was inflamed. She didn't know the truth until she came to Radiosurgery New York. She came with terrible pain in her arm. The cancer traveled to her humerus, her left humerus. She was barely able to move. She was suffering. She was in pain. For months, she told her doctors. Her doctors ignored her. They ignored her. She wasn't even seeing the doctor all the time. She was seeing a nurse and a nurse practitioner and a PA. And all of them told her, don't worry, nothing's going on. We'll give you more chemo. The chemo wasn't working. The cancer spread to the ovaries. It spread to the bones. It spread to the lung. It spread to the liver. And they kept on giving her chemo, $20,000 a month. It wasn't working. She came here the same day. We got tests. We got an MRI. We analyzed the bone. The bone was ready to break. She was offered surgery if she wants. She didn't want surgery. She wanted radiosurgery, non-invasive treatment for this cancer. And just in a few treatments, the pain is gone. She's getting better. The pain that was, she was suffering for so long, months, with pain in her left humerus from a neuroendocrine cancer, is gone. And this is the work that we do every day. We see so often primary cancers, cancers where they started, and metastatic cancers where they traveled. We could have easily treated the cancers in the ovary, yet the surgeon told her it was inflamed, it wasn't cancer. They didn't tell her the truth. Even to this day, until she came here, she never knew her ovaries were filled with cancer. Despite the fact her husband worked at a big hospital, she was misled. She was given chemo that didn't work. It was useless. It was expensive. It was toxic. She never got better until reaching 1384 Broadway, Broadway and 38th Street. And the same day, we were able to start her treatment, diagnose her, treat her, and get her better. My name is Dr. Lederman, 1384 Broadway. 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Thank you and God bless you. 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
2: Breaking news this hour from Town Hall, I'm Ron Taylor. The United States has imposed 50% tariffs on $20 billion in Canadian goods, including hockey sticks and medical supplies. President Trump says the move protects American jobs and strengthens U.S. leverage. Canadian Prime Minister Mark Carney says Canada will respond dollar for dollar. The dispute could put North America's trade agreement under new pressure, with no further talks currently scheduled. The U.S. and South Korea have wrapped up their annual military drill 6 days early, following orders from President Trump. More tonight from correspondent Donna Warder.
3: The U.S. and South Korean militaries were supposed to carry out 11 days of simulated North Korean attacks, but the exercise wrapped up on Friday. Just before it began on Monday, President Donald Trump ordered the Pentagon to substantially reduce the exercise, saying he had a good relationship with North Korean leader Kim Jong-un, and South Korea had refused to support him over the war in Iran. The North says ending the annual drill 6 days early is not enough to persuade it to return to talks. The U.S. Pacific Command says the U.S. remains committed to the defense of the U.S. homeland and its allies in the region. I'm Donna Warder.
2: Severe weather hit the New York area Thursday, causing damage. Nassau County Executive Bruce Blakeman says the area was hit by a tornado.
4: Yesterday at approximately 7:11 p.m., we had a tornado touchdown here in Atlantic Beach at the Sun and Surf Beach Club. There was extensive damage.
2: The storms tore through a beach on Long Island Thursday, stranding dozens of people in their cars in New Jersey, and knocked out power in parts of Delaware's capital city of Dover. President Trump has announced his administration will temporarily allow more beef imports into the country without triggering higher tariffs. He said yesterday the imported beef will be sold at 25% below current market rates. More news at townhall.com.
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3: Thank you, Rob, and thank you, Noah, and thank you for tuning in today and every day. 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My name is Dr. Lederman, cancer doctor, board certified, worked in New York for 40 years. Here for you, if you need, but mainly educating, learning together so you don't end up doing the wrong thing. And let me tell you exactly about the wrong thing. I want to talk about a man. He's 64 years old. He's a man born in New York City. He's divorced. He has two sons. He had a pulmonary embolism. He was on blood thinners. He has high blood pressure, cholesterol, diabetes, anemia. And he was found to have a colon cancer. Well, a lot of colon cancers cause anemia. And if you haven't had, by the way, a colonoscopy, you should do a colonoscopy. So many people, oh, I'm so embarrassed. I don't want a colonoscopy. These people who say that are, in my view, so wrong. I can tell you so many people come, oh, I'm so sorry, I never had a colonoscopy. They have a fungating colon cancer. And, well, here's one more man. He had colonoscopy and was found to have a colon cancer. And he came to me years ago. He came 5 years ago with a colon cancer. He had a 4-centimeter colon cancer. The colon is the large part of the bowel. His was on the right side, or the ascending colon. It was ulcerative, meaning that cancer was eating through a hole. It was circumferential, meaning it was a hole. The colon is a tube. So when you say it's circumferential, that means it grew around the entire tube. So it's been there a long time, and he was anemic. His hemoglobin was 10. His crit was 32, so he was anemic. And, well, he had a colonoscopy 3 years earlier, but it wasn't a good one. The doctor told him to come back. And usually that means it wasn't well prepared, or the doctor didn't see very well, and he should have actually repeated it immediately. He should have had him say, hey, get cleaned out and come back immediately. But he didn't come back immediately. He came back in 3 years. Well, in 3 years, the cancer grew, so it was circumferential. It was ulcerative. It was 4 centimeters. This was a cancer that could have been prevented. It could have been prevented if there was a good colonoscopy 3 years earlier. That's why it's so important to have a good gastroenterologist supervising your care. And if you don't have one, come in, make a date. I'll talk to you about who's good and who does a thorough job, and I'll check it out for you. So this man had a repeat colonoscopy. He had a colon cancer, right-sided, 4-centimeter, ulcerative, circumferential. And, well, he came to me, saw a surgeon. And, well, he wanted to do a CAT scan. They couldn't do a CAT scan because his creatinine, which is a measure of his kidney function, was 2, meaning he was in kidney failure. And that's how he came to me. He had lost weight. He went from 230 pounds to 206. He lost 25 pounds, which is always worrisome with someone who has cancer. He had diabetes. He's on a diet. He had stopped the Coumadin for his blood thinner. He never smoked, which is a good thing. He wakes up twice a night to urinate. And he had this 4-centimeter colon cancer. And he came to me, and he was just adamant against surgery. He was adamant against surgery. He had worked for the police. He was an emergency medical technician for 15 years. EMT. I examined him. An exam, you can't feel colon cancer, so his exam was unrevealing. But he had this ascending cancer. We got scans of his body, and we found that this was the only site of disease. And I met with him at length, and we talked about all the options. Remember, he had already seen a surgeon. The usual treatment is surgery for colon cancer. He just didn't want surgery. He had diabetes, he had kidney failure, had multiple medical problems. He just did not want to have surgery. Yet the surgeon never told him about all the options. The surgeon hid the options, which is not proper. It's a goal of the doctor to talk about all the options. That's how I was trained. When I talk to patients, I talk about all the treatments. Treatments that I give, treatments I don't give, treatments that other people give. That's what we do. Even if you look at our booklets and DVDs, you'll see informations and diagrams about all the treatment options. We don't hide anything. That's another reason why so many people come here to learn about all the options, options that are often hidden elsewhere. Why does a surgeon hide Dr. Lederman? Could the surgeon say, oh, I'll remove your colon, or you can go see Dr. Lederman. My treatment surgery is with cutting and bleeding in hospitals and weeks or months of convalescence. Versus Dr. Lederman, just lay down. He finds the cancer. He sends invisible beams, hit the cancer from thousands of angles with high success. Why doesn't the surgeon tell the patient all the options? Why not? Why do you think the surgeon doesn't tell the patient all the options? Well, I can tell you, but you're smart. You can figure out why the surgeon doesn't tell the patient all the options. That's why patients who are smart come here for a fresh second opinion. They spend an hour. They come in. They learn things. I can tell you, they almost always learn things that they never knew before. I would tell you, 90% of the time, patients learn things. We'll talk about it in a few minutes. Learn things that it seems like other doctors are hiding. So this patient decided, hey, I'm going to have radio surgery with Dr. Lederman. And he chose radio surgery. It's a few treatments. We make a mold around the body. We computerize the body. We send in thousands of beams to hit the cancer. And that's what we did. Few treatments, intensive treatment, well-tolerated, no side effects for this man. And he did great. He did great. All his follow-up tests and cancer markers and imaging were great. And then, doing great years later, and then he meets his surgeon again. He says, the surgeon tells him, oh, Dr. Lederman can't cure any cancer. You got to have that surgery. You got to have that surgery. And the surgeon pushed him against the patient's better thoughts, although the patient did agree. The patient did sign the dotted line saying he'll have surgery. And he had surgery, and he removed half of his colon. And guess what the surgeon found? And guess what the super-duper hospital found when they cut out the colon that Dr. Lederman treated years before? Guess what they found? No cancer. Exactly where we treated the cancer, it was gone. There was no cancer, there was no lymph nodes, there was no spread of the liver or anywhere else. He was in remission from Dr. Lederman's few treatments to the colon cancer. And this is the work we do. And remember, he had an extensive cancer. It was 4 centimeters. It was ulcerative. It was circumferential. It was an extensive cancer. He came here, 1384 Broadway. We don't do any tricks. We get his insurance. We get the approval. And he had the treatment. He walked in. We made a body mold, Stereotactic, all comfortable, non-invasive, not claustrophobic, all open. In a few minutes had treatment, walked out, and was cancer-free. And sad to say, that surgeon pushed him, coerced him to have surgery, which he had, without coming back to ask me, what do I think about it? And now this man is so angry. He is so angry. He lost his bowel. He has symptoms from the surgery. He'll probably never get over the symptoms. And he's so angry that that surgeon did that surgery for no reason other than, well, why would you remove bowel that's not sick? What do you gain by removing the intestines that is not sick, that no cancer, no bleeding, no lymph nodes, no metastatic cancer? Who wins? Well, the surgeon got paid, and the hospital got paid, probably tens of thousands of dollars. This patient had to go through surgery that was not necessary. How would you feel if you were coerced to have surgery that it's not necessary, that has side effects. You could die from the surgery. Remember, he was already in kidney failure. He already had blood clots. He could have died during that surgery. Luckily, he didn't. How would you feel if you were coerced to have a treatment that wasn't necessary? And all the tests beforehand showed it wasn't necessary. Colonoscopy and scans showed no evidence of cancer. And still, the surgeon pushed him to have surgery. How would you feel? That's why so many people come here to meet Dr. Lederman every day, 1384 Broadway, where we accept most insurances, Medicare, Medicaid. 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We're in the heart of New York City. 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My name's Dr. Lederman. We'll be right back.
4: I'm Johnny Braggs, and I'm here with Dr. Lederman, my prostate cancer doctor. 10 years ago, I had prostate cancer. 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
3: We're back. I want to talk about two men who came in to see me just 36 hours ago. Two men came in, father and son. The father's 85. The son is much younger. And they came about prostate cancer. The father had prostate cancer. He had a PSA of 25. Now, remember, a normal PSA is about 4. And as the PSA goes up, the chance of having cancer is higher and higher and higher. And the prognosis changes inversely with PSA. So he had a very high PSA, normal's 4, his was 25. And he went to someplace local, someplace convenient. So convenient. He had radiation. He had 9 weeks of radiation. And we know that 9 weeks of radiation does not work very well. If you look at our data, our results are nearly double the success. But his doctor there didn't tell him that 9 weeks of radiation is less good than Dr. Lederman's approach. Just like that surgeon didn't tell the patient he didn't need surgery, this radiation doctor didn't tell the patient that there's better treatments elsewhere. Now, why would the radiation doctor want to give 9 weeks? Well, it's sad to say radiation doctors get paid by the treatment, so there's some motivation for more treatments. Now, does that mean they get better results? Well, no. And I just told you, not better results. In fact, standard radiation like that doesn't work very well for high-risk prostate cancer like this man had with a PSA of 25. Yet it was convenient, and maybe he thought it was so fantastic to be convenient. I don't think convenience is very fantastic. I'd rather have better chance of being cancer-free, better treatment, whatever it is. I'd rather have better, even if it's inconvenient, even if it's a long trip, even if it's a long wait, I'd rather have better than worse. I'd rather have better than just convenience. Just convenience is not a very good selling point to me. Just convenient is not appealing at all to me, especially when you're talking about a person's life. This is a businessman. He's a father. He's been married. He's been married 61 years. And sad to say, he didn't investigate. He went to a place that doesn't give any data. And that's about 99.9% of places don't give any data on their results. Just say, oh, just come in. This is a blah, blah, blah. It's convenient. And he had 45 treatments. That's not convenient. 45 treatments. And now, what's happening now? The cancer's back. It's come back right where the cancer was treated, right in the prostate. And again, the doctor that didn't tell him about the options, didn't tell him about better results with Dr. Lederman, the doctor didn't even tell him the results of the PET scan. And only when they came here, I explained to the patient and his son the results of the PET scan that that other super convenient doctor did and then misinterpreted to the patient. So what's the difference? Well, the doctor said, well, the cancer's back in the prostate. That's what he told the patient and the son. And they were both there to confirm what they were told. And in fact, I read the report and I read it to the patient. I read it to the son. And in fact, the cancer looks like it's not only come back in the prostate, but now it's growing through the bladder. Oh, boy. So that means not only did it come back where it was, but it's even come back more extensively than it was before, which is bad news. And then the doctor didn't order other tests to confirm where exactly that cancer is. He didn't arrange for a urologist to look inside the bladder to see if there's cancer growing through the bladder wall. He didn't order fine-cut imaging of the pelvis to see where the cancer is growing. No, he just offered other treatments that were expensive and not very effective. And what good is expensive, not very good effective, when you don't even know where the cancer is? How do you put the treatment somewhere if you don't know where the cancer is? How can you do that? He's talking about cryotherapy, which doesn't work very well, and other treatments which don't work very well, without even knowing where the cancer is. And again, he had treatment that was convenient. It didn't work. Convenience doesn't mean excellence. Convenience doesn't mean good. Convenience doesn't mean cure. Sure, he spent less time driving to wherever he went, but he did 45 times, and it didn't work. That's not good. And then the cancer came back, and he wasn't told where the cancer was. And just one more thing. When he had those 45 treatments, the doctor gave him a shot of Lupron. Lupron is an anti-testosterone, which makes almost every man's PSA go down to zero. So Lupron covers up the mistakes or the failures of treatment. So he had the 45 treatments, and he had the Lupron, which artificially made the PSA go down. Everyone wants their PSA to go down in reality, but if you give some drug that makes it go down artificially, then you can't even judge the results of the treatment. So he had lousy treatment, didn't work, was covered up by Lupron. Now he's coming back. He's not being told where the cancer is. No further proper testing is being done. And he's being advised treatment that doesn't work without even knowing where the cancer is. Wow. Wow, oh, wow, oh, wow. What an hour this was with Dad. This is the dad. And then he got the advice of what I think should be done to find out where the cancer is. And then we'll talk about the options, knowing where the cancer is. That's the proper way. In the world of cancer, you have to know where the cancer is, because otherwise treatment cannot be properly made for the patient. And that seems only logical, but no one ever told that to the man. No one ever advised the man, sad to say. And then the son said, hey, I have prostate cancer too. My PSA was 25 also, and I had surgery. What do you think, Dr. Lederman, about my having surgery for prostate cancer that was PSA 25? And I said, well, number one, if you looked at our booklet, if your doctors ever showed you the results, radical surgery, robotic surgery for PSA 25 is lousy. And most likely the cancer will come back. And I showed him the exact date. I opened up the page in the book, and I showed him, hey, here's surgery by the best surgeon in America, and you see the cancer, more likely than not, will come back. Does that make you feel good that your surgeon went in and cut on you? And you can also see 98% of men have loss of the erections, 80% are peeing in their pants. Surgery shortens the penis because surgery removes the prostate and urethra. It's just like a plumber that cuts out a segment of a pipe. If a plumber cuts out a segment of a pipe, they have to bring the ends of the pipe together to make the pipe work. If they cut out a segment of the pipe is less long. It's shorter. If the urologist cuts out your prostate and cuts out your urethra, well, then the penis is less long. And that's what's being done with radical surgery. And sad to say, I've never, ever seen a man, and I've seen thousands of men with prostate cancer, whose surgeons say, by the way, with surgery, most likely you'll be impotent. With surgery, most likely you'll be peeing in your pants. With surgery, your penis will be shorter. With surgery, most likely your results will be less good than if you go to Dr. Lederman, who has no radical surgery with his treatment, and he has data showing better results. I've never seen a patient whose surgeon, urologist, tells them that. And so here we have a dad whose cancer came back after super convenient treatment that didn't work, radiation elsewhere, and a son who had radical surgery, which most likely will, sad to say, not work. And the son already said that he's lost his erections and he's lost penile length, sad to say. So two men, sad to say, both with high-risk prostate cancer, and both led astray by others that were convenient. And then one more thing. Here's two men, a father and son. The son had prostate cancer at age 48, and another man, an uncle with prostate cancer. None of the doctors recommended genetic testing for them. I mean, with a father and a son who has prostate cancer at 48, it's very likely there's a genetic abnormality that's causing that cancer, and it can be passed on to other family members. None of the doctors recommended anything about genetic testing, about treatment options, about seeking a second opinion to get better results. And this is the work that we do every day at 1384 Broadway, Broadway and 38th Street in the heart of New York City, where we accept most insurances, Medicare, Medicaid. It's easy to get to us. All the trains, Long Island Railroad, New Jersey Transit, PATH trains, come within blocks of our office. All the subway lines, 1, 2, 3, 4, 5, 6, ACE, NQR, BD, FM, S, and 7, come within blocks of our office. It's so easy to make it to Dr. Lederman, Radio Surgery, New York. If you want more information, you can call us at 212-CHOICES. Our number is 212-CHOICES because 212 means New York City, and CHOICES means we believe, like these two men, you can have choices, like the man with colon cancer. He took the radio surgery, and then, sad to say, the surgeon did unnecessary surgery on his colon. Sad to say. This is what we do every day. We see patients with newly diagnosed cancers. We see patients with recurrent cancers. And we see people who just want to get checked up. We see men who want to get checked up for their colon or their prostate or lung. Smokers who want to get checked up. We see women, same issues. Check out the lungs, check out the breasts, check out the colon. This is the work that we do every day for people who want to make sure they don't have a cancer hiding somewhere in their body. This is work we do 1384 Broadway, Dr. Lederman. And as I said earlier, I just want to introduce myself. I want to take a couple of minutes to introduce myself because so many people are talking in life and giving advice, and so often lots of advice is lousy, like you've seen examples today of these surgeons and others who I think gave lousy advice. So, my name is Dr. Gil Lederman. I was born and raised in Waterloo, Iowa. Went to public schools, went to university, medical school, MD at 25, real medical doctor, MD at 25. 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So lots of people like to go to sleep with Dr. Lederman. Lots of people like to wake up with Dr. Lederman. Lots of people like to work with Dr. Lederman. I can tell you, people listen to this program worldwide. I have listeners in China and India. They go into WOR.com, and it says live streaming. You push the button, and you can hear every program you want. You can be in wherever, Tanzania or China or India or Paris or London or Tel Aviv, wherever you want to be, and listen to this program. My name is Dr. Lederman. We'll be right back.
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2: We're back. I just want to tell you who's singing. That was Calvin West, who's a patient. He had prostate cancer. Came to me years ago. He's cancer-free. You can get his whole interview online on our website, which is rsny.org. You can get his DVD, actually, talking with me about prostate cancer and what it's like to be cancer-free years later, and his singing career. And actually, that whole song, which is really so beautiful, is also on our prostate cancer DVD, which you can get at no charge. You can call us, we'll mail it to you, or you can come in. Many, many people come into our office at 1384 Broadway, Broadway and 38th Street in the heart of New York City. So come in or call. He is a great singer, beautiful man, beautiful spirit, and it's beautiful that he's cancer-free with an excellent quality of life. That's our goal for everyone who has prostate or other cancers. My name is Dr. Lederman, and we now have Jen on the line. Hello, Jen.
3: Hi, doctor. How are you?
2: A-okay. What's your cancer question today?
3: The question is, I have a friend that was just diagnosed with polymorphous carcinoma cribriform, a very, very rare cancer behind the nose. They're recommending, it's early stages, but it's quite large, the tumor, and they're recommending maxillary swing surgery because they said the tumor is too large to radiate at this time, and if we radiate, surgery will be off the table, and they believe they can get it via surgery. My question was, would body radiation be a treatment?
2: First of all, number one, I have to see the patient. So I don't diagnose and treat people on the phone, and no competent doctor would. But it sounds like he has a nasal cavity cancer or sinus cancer, and we treat them. There's a very high success rate. People like our treatment because there's no cutting, no bleeding, no deformity. Most commonly, even if that person has the surgery, they'll end up having radiation anyway. So with us, most likely they can bypass that big surgery, have primary treatment, curative therapy with high success. So most commonly, surgery by itself is not done in this location. It's not very effective, often deforming, big operation. Whereas with us, we can treat without the cutting and bleeding and hospital stay. So the patient has options, but they've got to make an effort and show up. And some people are happy to show up, and some people think they found the perfect doctor when they found the first one. We've talked about that earlier in the program. And at the bottom line is she has to decide herself if she wants to come in and spend an hour time with her records and talk about all the options. But we see plenty of nasal cavity cancers, and if you open up our literature, you'll even see examples of massive cancers going up into the brain that we've treated with high success.
3: This is a salivary gland. It's in the minor gland.
2: I have to see the patient and records, everything together. Sad to say, the patient has to make a little effort because you can't do it all with a phone call.
3: Indeed, absolutely. Thank you, sir. Thank you for everything.
2: God bless you, and I hope you and she have a long, healthy life and live to be 120.
3: Thank you so much.
2: Okay, bye now. I want to talk about a man who comes to me 65 years old with breast cancer. So, yes, about 1% of the breast cancers in America are in men. It's not exclusive woman's disease. He had a big lump in his breast. He had lymph nodes involved. His nipple was inverted. And he came to me for treatment. He was adamant against mastectomy, adamant. He just did not want to have a mastectomy. And sad to say, so many surgeons believe that men need mastectomies. There's no options to save the breast. I can tell you, in my experience, men with prostate cancer want to save their breast as much as a woman wants to save her breast. breast. This man, instead of listening to the surgeon, called 212 Choices, came here, and he came years ago. And he was treated years ago for his breast cancer, and he's doing great with primary treatment. No cutting, no bleeding, no lumpectomy, no mastectomy. And this is the work that we do, even for men. And, of course, for the other 99% who are women. 99% of people who have breast cancer are women. And there are many women who feel the same way, just do not want to go through radical or deforming surgery. And I can tell you right now, I'm treating a doctor who had breast cancer. And he, unlike this man, a doctor, was told, oh, you got to have a mastectomy. And he came to me after he had the mastectomy. And he's very upset that he had mastectomy. He's upset because, number one, they didn't check to see if the cancer had traveled. And in fact, at the time of mastectomy, they found 4 positive axillary lymph nodes. The cancer already left the breast and traveled to the armpit, and that's another reason why it was so important for him to come here to have radiation to try to clean up the cancer cells before they travel elsewhere. So for one man, he was treated with no surgery, radiation only.

0: Life can be messy, but you don't have to figure it out alone.
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4: And what did we do? Well, we talked to him, we met him, we reviewed him, we examined him, we went through his records and say, hey, do you really want to have your kidney removed without even knowing what's going on in your kidney? And he said, no, my doctor never told me a biopsy was possible. And he said, well, can a biopsy spread the cancer? I said, no. I said, well, we've done it hundreds of times, and so often, about 10% of the time, there's a mass in the kidney that's not even cancer, and yet those people get their kidney removed. Imagine a patient who has his kidney removed, and the doctor walks in the next day and says, oh, we have good news. There was no cancer in your kidney. And then the patient says, well, what about my kidney? Well, it's in the garbage can. Wouldn't you rather know what's in your kidney beforehand? Our work is so different. That's why so many people come here. That's why this man came here. He came with his dentist friends, smart man. We got a biopsy. The biopsy did show cancer, and he wishes to be treated with us with no cutting, no bleeding, no loss of the kidney. This is the work that we do every day at 1384 Broadway, saving lives and saving kidneys and treating even cancers in the nose and sinuses. This is the work we do if you wish. And we have lots of information to send you. You can check our website, which is rsny.org. You can call us at 212-CHOICES to send you information. The best is to make an appointment and be seen in person. Without being seen in person, the remarks don't really mean much because I need to examine, and the doctor needs to examine the patient and needs to examine the records and maybe order other tests. Like the man who had a recurrence of the cancer after convenient radiation elsewhere, and the doctor didn't even tell him what the PET scan showed or made other recommendations to find the extent of the cancer. So this man had a biopsy. He's chosen our treatment. We called his insurance company. We got permission to go ahead with a few treatments to treat the kidney. And he most likely is going to be successfully treated. Success rate very high. Treatment is non-invasive. He lays down. We make a mold around the body. We computerize the body. We send thousands of beams hit the cancer. And then he gets up. A few minutes later, he gets up and has lunch or goes back to work or goes home with no cutting, no bleeding, no anesthesia, no ICU, no loss of the kidney. This is the work we do, which is so different, so different. Dr. Ariel Lederman recently presented a paper, one of the largest cancer meetings, showing that kidney cancer going to the lung can be treated. And many people say, oh, can you treat metastasis? Can you treat stage 4 cancer? The answer is yes. And Dr. Ariel Lederman showed a 94% success rate treating kidney cancer in the lung. So we have data, we have decades of experience. We're first in the Western Hemisphere with body radiosurgery. When all the other places were doing standard treatment, no. Radiosurgery means non-invasive treatment, no cutting, no bleeding. It's not surgery, it's a misnomer. Radiosurgery means it's pinpoint treatment to hit the cancer with high success. This is the work that we do every day at 1384 Broadway, Broadway and 38th Street, in the heart of New York City. This is what we do every day. And I want to talk about a woman who came to me. She came to me. She was told, her doctor said, oh, you have lung disease from chemotherapy years ago. Well, this woman is 81, divorced with one child. She had a mastectomy. Sad to say, she had a mastectomy at one of the biggest hospitals. And then she had surgery and chemo, no radiation. And recently, her doctor in a neighboring borough told her, oh, the lung disease you have is from chemo. He didn't say that it was from smoking or many other causes, and she has many other causes. She has many other diseases. She had the mastectomy. She had treatment. She's a smoker. And, well, she came to us, and we staged her up, and in fact, we found that there's a mass in her lymph node. Remember, her doctors forgot about giving her radiation for the breast cancer. They were so eager to do mastectomy, they forgot that

0: treatment that's one of the most effective treatments, and now there's a mass in her armpit. She came to me to ask what's going on in her lungs, and the answer is nothing much is going on in her lungs, but it looks like the cancer has traveled to the armpit, so it's lucky she came to us, and it's lucky we staged her up, and it's lucky we found this mass in her armpit, and it's lucky we're able to treat it without cutting and bleeding. This is the work that we do every day at 1384 Broadway, Broadway and 38th Street, in the heart of New York City. My name's Dr. Lederman. We'll be right back.
1: Numbers mean much to me because of prostate cancer. I'm Johnny Braggs, the number two, for my stepfather who died of prostate cancer, and my uncle who suffered so much after prostate cancer surgery. The number 15, 15 years since Dr. Lederman's successful treatment of my prostate cancer. 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
0: We're back. I want to talk about a man who was born in Israel years ago. He's 71 years old. He's married. He has 11 children. He's a religious man. He was diagnosed 2 years before he saw me. At that time, his PSA went from 3 to 5, and then it went up to 7, and he had a biopsy showing a Gleason 7 cancer. He went and he saw other doctors. They wanted to do surgery on him, and he just did not want to have surgery. He understood with surgery, success is only 60%. With Dr. Lederman here, it's 90%. And with surgery, most men end up impotent. He has 11 children. He wants to maintain his normal function. He understands with radical surgery, robotic surgery, many men have leakage of the urine, and many, many men have shortening of the penis. He just didn't want to have radical surgery, and he had no treatment for 2 years, even though he had a Gleason 7 cancer. He found us, and I remember the day he walked in 5 years ago. He walked in, we talked about all the options. His wife was very nervous. He was very nervous. He trusted us. It's been seen by many doctors at Super Duper Centro, and came here, and he had treatment here, and he knows that with us, for Gleason 7 cancer, success is 90%. With usual radiation, it's 60%. So all treatment is not alike. In fact, there's lots of differences in diagnosis and treatment and quality of life and results. He knew with surgery, radical robotic surgery, success is 60% with shortening of the penis. with impotence, leakage of the urine. Who wants that? And some people die even during radical surgery. Who wants that? Well, he's treated almost 5 years ago for his T3, Gleason 7, PSA 7, prostate cancer, and now his PSA is zero. Zero, with no hormones, no chemo, no radical surgery. This is the work that we do every day, and we've treated thousands of men with prostate cancer. This is the work we do. This is why so many men and women and children come here for cancer advice. My name is Dr. Lederman. And we talk about a woman who comes to us, also a very interesting woman. She was born in Ukraine, former Soviet Union, 63 years old. She's divorced with one child. She came with a friend. She had rectal issues and rectal pain and rectal bleeding. She never had a colonoscopy. Never had a colonoscopy. We talk about it so much. Well, she has blood in the rectum for half a year. She has a mass. She can feel the mass in her fingers. She lost weight. She went from 166 to 156. She has no headaches. She's anemic. And she's anemic probably because she's bleeding out from that rectal cancer. She had an MRI which showed a mass in the rectum approaching the anal sphincter and by the muscles in the pelvis. She also had lymph nodes by the rectum. So she made it a stage N2. Her mass was 6.5 centimeters. And she had a nodule in the lung. She had a pathology, a biopsy, which showed adenocarcinoma. She had adenocarcinoma of the rectum that traveled to the spleen and the lung. It was confirmed by PET scan. She did not want to have colostomy. She did not want to have radical surgery. Remember, this cancer was growing down the rectum to the sphincter. She did not want to have surgery. She did not want to have colostomy. She was totally against that. She came here. She heard about our special work. And we offered treatment to her. And in fact, we treated her years ago. We treated her to the cancer in the rectum, to the cancer in the spleen, and in the lung. And now for stage 4 cancer, without years of chemo, she is in remission in the every site we had and in her body. The rectum, the spleen, and the lung. And this is the work that we do every day. And this is why so many people come here. Some people think, oh, you get the same thing everywhere. No, you don't. Elsewhere, they want to do a colostomy. They want to remove her rectum and her anus and give her endless chemotherapy elsewhere. Treatment is different. There's differences in treatment. And you'll never know until you show up to 1384 Broadway, Dr. Lederman. This woman's stage 4 in remission. She's had no treatment now. She's doing well. She's in remission, and she's happy. And we're talking about a woman who's 50 years old, came in this week with her husband. This is a woman who was recently diagnosed with breast cancer at a super-duper place. She, in fact, had a mammogram 2 years ago, which showed a mass in her breast. This is a woman who is very diligent about her appearance and her beauty and her body, and every inch of her body is perfect. Her breasts are perfect, and she had this mass growing out from the left side of the breast at the 3 o'clock position. This mass was growing out, and she saw radiologists, and nothing happened. Her doctor never took action, never read the report. Like I've said so many times this morning, so often it seems like doctors want to hide information or bypasses them or too busy or whatever. But the radiologist said there should be a follow-up. There needs a follow-up. There needs care of this woman's breast. And nothing ever happened for nearly 2 years. And finally, 2 years, nearly 2 years later, she had a biopsy of this mass at the 3 o'clock position of the left breast, and it's cancer. And she never then got staged up. So why do we fear cancer? Well, we fear cancer because it can travel. What's about cancer? It can travel. It can spread. And in fact, in this woman, she never got any further testing. She went to Super Duper General. They said, oh, you could have a mastectomy or lumpectomy. This is a woman who is meticulous about every inch, every millimeter of her body. And she just does not want to have a mastectomy or lumpectomy. She agrees to get cancer markers. None of the other doctors did cancer markers. None of the other doctors did a PET scan. They just wanted to do a mastectomy or lumpectomy in a woman who doesn't want her body deformed. And this is the work that we do every day at 1384 Broadway. I met with her. I met with her husband. I even called the radiologist. I called the radiologist that read her scan 2 years ago. And he indeed said, yes, she was told that her doctors were told that she needs to come back for follow-up testing and follow-up imaging and follow-up results. And it never happened. And I asked the woman, I asked her husband, did any other doctor call your radiologist from 2 years ago? Did any other doctor do that? Did any other doctor follow up with the radiology? And the answer was no, only you, Dr. Lederman. Things are so different here at 1384 Broadway. That's why so many people come here. We come because it's convenient, come because we educate, come because we offer all the options, come because we accept most insurances, Medicare, come because we're the first in New York with brain radio surgery, before anyone else, before any super-duper general, none of those big hospitals, Dr. Lederman, first with brain radio surgery, which means pinpoint treatment to treat the tumor or the cancer and not hurt healthy tissues. Everyone said, oh, Dr. Lederman's crazy for radio surgery. Well, now they don't say it anymore. They all regret years of denouncing and years of baloney, and now they say, oh, we can copy Dr. Lederman. No, they can't. Dr. Lederman's been doing it 35 years, nearly 40 years, since 1986. So it's so different. The experience for a patient is so different, and I can tell you that 90% of the time, patients who come here learn things about their body, whether it's about what happened to the mammogram or what happened to that cancer that was inadequately treated by the convenience center or by the son who's 48 who had treatment that left him impotent, most likely with the cancer coming back. This is the work we do every day, and it's easy to understand why so many people from around the world come here for innovative treatment because they're just not satisfied with what's going on and what's being told to him and what's not being told and what options are not being offered to him. Like the man with colon cancer we treated, the cancer went away, and still the surgeon wanted to remove the colon, and he did for no reason. Why it's so useful. Meet Dr. Lederman. Give us a call, 212-CHOICES. Get information. Check our website, which is rsny.org, rsny.org. God bless you. You should live to be 120 years old. This is Dr. Lederman. Thank you and talk soon.
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10: Abraham had seasons of overwhelming, dark, and faithless times. but he emerged as a shining example of deep and living faith. Here's Dr. Michael Youssef.
11: If you study the life of Abraham, you will know and you will discover that there was a progress. There were other things that were happening in his life before he could come to the point and say, by faith, Abraham was ready to offer God that is dearest and nearest. There was things that were happening in his life before he was called the friend of God. And we need to know them in order to be encouraged.
10: Welcome to Leading the Way with international Bible teacher and the author of more than 50 faith-inspiring books, Dr. Michael Youssef. Now, throughout the pages of the Bible, we read stories of people being used by God to accomplish great and mighty things. Some accounts highlight victories. Other accounts, failures. Through both triumph and disappointment, God uses people just like us, to reveal and to fulfill God's plan for redemption. So up next on Leading the Way Audio, Dr. Youssef continues his faith-challenging teaching series called They Were Just Like Us, with a look at Abraham. Let's listen together.
11: You know, when I was a young Christian, I used to love going to Christian conventions. And in Christian conventions, you always get testimonies. They all talked about their triumphs and their victories. I began to think, you know, well, this is wonderful. I think this is great. We all need to hear about the power of God working in the lives of others. We all need to be encouraged to hear the power of faith working in the lives of others. I think we all need to be motivated and lifted up and encouraged to know that God wants us to be victorious, that God wants us to be more than conquerors through Christ, that God wants us to be daily marching in His victory parade, as Paul puts it. But my personal problem was, hearing all these victory, and only victory, I began to wonder, you know, what's wrong with me when I'm experiencing failure? What's wrong with me when I'm experiencing defeat? What's wrong with me when I'm experiencing downtime? What's wrong with me when I'm discouraged? Obviously, I will never be like these great giants, and I would get so discouraged. And that is why, when I entered the ministry, I made a promise to the Lord and a promise to myself that I will not only give God the glory for all the victories that He gives me, but I will not hide my failures and fake successes. That I'll be real. And that is why this series of messages from Hebrews chapter 11, they were just like us. And the whole reason why I named it, they were just like us, so that we don't stand there in helplessness, say, man, these were great giants for God. I could never do this. No. This whole series was designed to encourage us and to lift us up. It's designed to motivate us to be about God's call upon our lives, to reconcile the world to Him, to be ambassadors of the King of Kings, and to be witnesses for our salvation, and to be salt and light to a world that is rotting and dark. And so, in Hebrews chapter 11, verse 8 says, by faith, Abraham. If you study the life of Abraham, you will know and you will discover that there was a progress. There were other things that were happening in his life before he could come to the point and say, by faith, Abraham was ready to offer God that is dearest and nearest. There was things that were happening in his life before he was called the friend of God. And we need to know them in order to be encouraged and be lifted up. How he progressed in walking from one point of glory to another is very important. Why? Because we cannot get to the point of his life of willingness to trust God with everything that God gave him, with the most precious possession that he has, with his treasured object of his love, his most revered affection, his most loved item. See, for Abraham to get to that point, you must understand that his life was not failure free, that his life was not free from setbacks, that his life was not free of detours, and that he did experience a whole lot of discouragement along the way. But the point is not the setbacks and the failures and the detours and the weaknesses and the discouragement. That's not the point. The point is, what did he do with these setbacks? What did he do with these failures? What did he do with these weaknesses? What did he do with these discouragement? And so I want you to turn today to Genesis chapter 12, beginning of verse 1. What God is saying there, if you look at it, it says, Abraham, leave home and family and go to Canaan. He was in Ur of Chaldeans, southern Iraq. But the summary verse is in 11:31. You know, the Bible gives us a summary verse, then you go unpack the story. In the beginning, God created heavens and earth. And then he goes in to give us the story of creation, unpacks that one summary verse. Look at verse 31 of chapter 11 of the book of Genesis. There you find the Terah, that's Abraham's father, and Sarah, Abraham's wife, and Lot, that's Abraham's nephew, got together. And it looks like the father is the one, Abraham's father is the one who's saying, let's go. And he led them. That's just a nice Middle East way of saying the patriarch, the older in the family, is the one who led the way. But it was God who spoke to Abraham. Now, listen to me very carefully. For Abraham to take his father Terah with him when he's leaving Ur to Canaan is like you taking your mother to your honeymoon. Did you get that? I know it's rough, but it's unthinkable. I'm going to show you why. Now, knowing the Middle East culture like I do, I can imagine what the old man did. I can only imagine. His father, Terah, looked at him and said, what is this? You leaving me behind? What are you doing? Where are you going? You're going to leave your poor old pop behind? You deserting your poor old father who, after all that he's done for you? Guilt, guilt, guilt. I tell you. Man, who's going to take care of me in my old age? Your brother Nahor, he's a scatterbrain. He can't take care of me. You're going nowhere without me, boy. Now, parents of adult children, let me just have a word with you for a second. Give your adult children space. You've got to give your adult children room to grow, room to succeed, room to fail as they walk with Christ. Room to be themselves in life. You've got to help them leave and cleave. And God wanted Abraham to break away from his father's idols and idol worshiping. He wanted Abraham to get away from his pre-God life. But that's not all. Look again, verse 31 of 11. They were journeying from Ur to Canaan. There was only one route to go from one place to the other. And Abraham doing this in obedience to what God told him. But to go from Ur of Chaldees, some people call it Ur, either way. So to go from Ur to Canaan, you have to go through Las Vegas. And here's the problem. What happens in Las Vegas? They stayed in Las Vegas. That's where they stayed. Of course, the Bible doesn't call it Las Vegas. It calls it Haran. And Abraham's father gets to Haran, and he loves the carnival atmosphere of that city. And he says, let's just stay here, my boy. This is great. Wait a minute. God said Canaan, not Haran. Now, I told you Abraham's obedience was not without its detour. Beloved, listen to me. When you begin your walk with God, when Jesus Christ becomes the Savior of your soul and the Lord of your life, every one of us who began a walk with God, we leave our Ur, whatever your Ur is. Your past life without Christ. You leave it and you get out and you move on. And your progress in your walk toward Christ-likeness Theologians give it a big word, call it sanctification, but it is a process of growing toward Christ. So if you've been a believer for a number of years and you're not growing, begin to worry. And so Abraham was progressing not only physically, but he was progressing spiritually toward full obedience. And most of us, as we begin our walk with Christ, sooner or later we're going to run into our harans. And your haran and my haran might be different. And the place of temptation and detour for you is different from mine. But the thing is, we're all going to be tempted with harans in our lives. And for Abraham, that's understandable because he has to go through haran. He couldn't avoid haran. And I often say it's okay to refuel in Haran. It's okay to grab a fast food from a fast food restaurant in Haran. But don't stay in Haran. Don't dwell there. It's one thing to look, and it's another thing to go around the block to come back for a second look. Haran was the site of the great temple honoring the moon god. And old Terah got there, and man, he thought he died or went to heaven. I mean, this is idol worship of idol worship. I mean, old Terah came in front of this Caesar's palace, and he wouldn't move. He wanted to check in. And he said, son, I'm imagining this, okay? Don't look for it in the Bible. I know God said to you in Canaan. I know God told you to go there because it's a promised land. But we came so far, let's just stay here. It's just as good as Canaan. One place as good as the other. What difference does it make? Now, believing friend, listen to me. I know what I'm talking about. How many times did you find yourself, whether it's because of a coworker, or because a friend, even a family member, a neighbor, a partner in business, how many times because of somebody else whom you are supposed to influence for Christ that you found yourself being influenced by them? How many times have you found yourself compromising your convictions, selling your birthright, and refuse to walk by faith and continue to live by sight, and you decide to settle for something that is far short than the plan of God for your life? How many times that a person, no matter how near or dear to us, tempted you to be contented in partial obedience to the Word of God? And Abraham should have said, Father, God said Canaan, and Haran won't do. Beloved, don't settle for Haran, whatever it may be for you. Don't settle for that. No matter who is tempting you to stay there, don't let fear keep you from going all the way to Canaan. Don't let fatigue stop you from moving all the way to perfect obedience. Don't let outward attraction of the valley keep you from going into the mountaintop. Abraham was a man of faith, but he was just like us. He was just like us. But really, when you think about it, he didn't have preachers, he didn't have pastors, he didn't have fellow Christians and small groups and fellowships and Bibles and books by the truckload and television programs and radio programs, and I'm all for that. So you understand, in context, he didn't have any of this. He just heard the voice of God. And so take things and balance them. He was just like us. He was tempted to abort the plan of God for his life. He was tempted to settle for second best. He was tempted to give in to the detractors in his life, even if it was his father. You know, so many believers are praying for revival, and I rejoice in that. So many people praying for a genuine Holy Spirit revival to come upon our nation. And I agree with that prayer. I totally agree with that prayer. But please listen to me. Revival will not come to God's people who are living in partial obedience. Revival will not come to Christians who have settled in their harans. and refusing to go on with God to Canaan. And so God had to come to Abraham again, 12, 1, 2, and 3, and says, move on to my plan for your blessing. Move on for my plan of effectiveness, because down the road in that same chapter he says, in you all the families of the earth shall bless themselves. How? They're going to come to believe in the God of Abraham, and they're going to be blessed. And God says, move on to my plan of effectiveness for you. Move on in my plan of being an ambassador of the King of Kings. But that's not all. When Abraham and his family finally get to Canaan, God appears to him again. Verse 7 of chapter 12, the book of Genesis. He said, this is the place that I'm going to give you. This is the promised land. This is the land for your descendants. But as soon as Abraham faced his first problem, as soon as he faced his first challenge, as soon as he faced his first difficulty, he took things into his own hands and went down to Egypt. I want to say something else before I explain this. The fact that you are at the center of the will of God does not mean that you will not face challenges. It does not mean that you will face difficulties. It does not mean that you're not going to face temptations. It does not mean that you're not going to face horrendous discouragements. But don't sit in that discouragement. Don't allow discouragement to render you ineffective. But to his credit, Abraham, as the book of Hebrews tells us, lived in a tent but built a stone altar. Both are an indication of an act of faith in God, to his credit. But nonetheless, Abraham runs to Egypt. He goes in there and he lies to Pharaoh about Sarah. In our postmodern culture, we wouldn't call it a lie, really. It's sort of partial lie. It's a kind of a white lie, isn't it? It's sort of a half lie, not quite lie, because Sarah, after all, was half-sister. So, he said to Pharaoh, Sarah is my sister. You know, he really didn't quite lie big time, but God thought he did. See, in the Old Testament, going to Egypt is a symbol of living in the flesh. In the Old Testament, going to Egypt is a place we go to when you're running away from the Lord. Egypt is a symbol of worldly wisdom. Egypt was a symbol of being shackled by the chains of the world. And the first thing that happens when you run away from the will of God, the first thing that's going to happen to you is that you're going to be overwhelmed with fear. If fear is possessing you now, you need to ask yourself the question, am I at the very center of the will of God? And that's what happened to Abraham. He became a fearful man when he got to Egypt. All he can think of is the life and the well-being and the welfare of his wife's husband. That overwhelmed him. Why? Because Pharaoh, when he saw a woman that he wanted to add to his harem, he would kill the husband. And Abraham panicked. Have you ever wondered what really went on in the mind of Abraham at that time? I mean, he really, I know God promised to bless me. I know that he told me that, and he promised to give me descendants like the sand of the sea. I know God did all this. Oh my goodness. But if Pharaoh kills me, all of that's over. You see, he hadn't got to know God yet. He hadn't got to know God as you got to know God. Abraham had not learned fully now to trust in God completely, as we will see in the next message. He did later on. But please hear me right on this one. The tragedy that I see among believers across this land, those who have been walking with God for years, those who have experienced God's faithfulness for years, Those who have experienced God's protection many a time, those who have experienced the hand of God numerous times, those who have experienced the provision of God many times, those who have experienced the deliverance of God numerous times, those who have experienced the goodness of God and the mercy of God, those who have experienced the blessings of God. And yet, instead of going on to solid food, they go back to milk. It's a tragedy. And they still don't trust God with whatever it is precious to them. In Genesis 16 and 17, Abraham falls in that scheme of Sarah's, having a son by her maiden Hagar, and Ishmael was born. But that's not all. In Genesis 20 and 21, Abraham lied again to Abimelech. The same chapter, the same verse. And then he gets rebuked by a pagan, and yet again. Why? Because God wanted to protect the purity and the integrity of Sarah. Because the Messiah is going to come out of the loins of his descendants. Now you understand why. Before I could tell you about the friend of God, by faith, Abraham. Before I could tell you about the man who had power with God. Before I could tell you about the man who fully trusted God. I needed to tell you that it was not all victory all the way. But the question that I want to leave with each one of you. What do you do with discouragement? What do you do with failures? What do you do with setbacks? What do you do with knockdowns? What do you do? The one thing you must never do is sit in your failure or sit in your setback. Here's what you do. Three things I'll tell you very quickly, and I'm not going to elaborate on them, just the headlines. Number one, face failure head on. Don't try to fake success. Face it head on. Secondly, learn from your failure. Don't waste your failure. And thirdly, never, never, never let failure be an excuse for not getting up and trying again. For out of jaw of defeat, God wants to give you victory.
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13: When George Washington accepted command of the Continental Army, Americans were fighting a king and determined not to replace one form of unchecked power with another. Washington understood the difference between authority and ownership. In 1775, he declared, "When we assume the soldier, we do not lay aside the citizen." Even as commander of America's army, Washington remembered that he remained one of the people and that the power entrusted to him was never his to keep. He did not fight to rule America. He fought so Americans could govern themselves. Washington's example gave the young nation something more than victory. It gave America a standard for leadership. Those who hold power must remain accountable to the people they serve, because in a free nation, leadership is not ownership. It is a duty and a trust.
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1: 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And now, here is Pastor Herbert Ward, preaching part 3 of the sermon series titled, From Bitter to Better, a message reminding us about the importance of staying aligned with the Word of God. We must always strive to stay close to the Lord so He can give us wisdom to live a better life.
2: Could it be that God had made it possible for Ruth to be a mother because she took the time, made the sacrifice to stick with her husband's mother? Naomi, and return obedience towards her. Ruth went through something too.
3: Yeah.
2: After all, she lost her husband.
3: Yes, right.
2: But her stick to itness really caused her to be blessed.
3: Yes.
2: You gotta look at the name and tell them, you gotta stick with it.
3: You gotta stick with it.
2: Yeah, you can't be in and out sometimes. You're in love with Jesus.
3: Yes.
2: And trust me, if you're in love with Jesus, if you're in love with anybody, you can't come see them when you want to.
3: Right.
2: There's a rhythm.
3: Yeah.
2: Love is a rhythm. Even when you make love, it's a rhythm. Amen. So when you're in love with somebody, you call them frequently.
3: Yes.
2: You see them frequently.
3: Yes.
2: You don't come around them when you feel like it.
3: Right.
2: You come around them because love has joined you.
3: Hallelujah.
2: Tell somebody. See, love joins you to Jesus. Right? Amen. Love should join you to Jesus. Don't tell me you were born again, saved, 5 baptized, and saved, filled with the Holy Ghost, and all that stuff they be saying. Don't tell me that in you hardly come to worship God.
3: That's right.
2: You come when you want to, the way you want to. Amen. But I've been worshiping in my house. But what do you do in your house? You know you can't do in the church.
3: A lot of things.
24: No.
2: Ain't no phone ringing in here.
3: Yeah.
2: To disturb you.
24: Right.
3: Right.
2: So you know that you got all those distractions at home. The Bible says, forsake not the assembling of yourselves together. Forsake not.
25: Forsake not.
2: Forsake not. Hallelujah.
25: Hallelujah.
2: So let's have a little reflection here. As soon as this story starts, this wife and mother starts out wrong. She and her husband. They are not on the good foot with God because they chose to make a bad step away from God. Mm-hmm. A mother who really loves her children will not lead them away from God, especially if she knows God.
3: Right.
2: What happens is you leave yourself open to the wiles of the devil. And mothers, you leave your child to be open season for Satan to attack them, inflict them, restrict them, and condemn them.
3: Hallelujah.
2: Bring your children to God.
3: Hallelujah.
2: That's why their heads are hard, because you don't bring them to God, mothers.
3: Yes.
2: Mm-hmm. It's time to close the door, mothers. Satan has afflicted our children more so today than he has previous generations today, because we've led them away from God instead of leading them to God.
25: Yes. Yes.
2: They are not as bright as previous generations.
3: Mm.
2: I'm not saying this. History is telling us this.
25: Yeah. Oh, yes.
2: The next generation is supposed to be better than the previous generations, according to God.
3: Mm-hmm.
2: And when you open that door, Satan seeks to drive you to the floor. He wants to make you low.
25: Yes.
2: So you don't get up no more.
25: Mm-hmm.
2: When a person has lost their edge and has no more fight, all because they didn't do what was right, there's a strong possibility that they can become bitter.
3: Yeah.
2: Through the scriptures, I learned that when Israel or anyone of Israel was in a foreign land at times, their lives became bitter.
3: Yeah.
2: Exodus 1, 13 and 14 says, so the Egyptians made the children of Israel serve with rigor, and they made their lives bitter with hard bondage. God had to place Israel in a place of their own because he knew the world would hate them. Amen. Jesus even said, people are going to hate you because they hated me. And I want y'all to know you are part of the Jewish family. Hallelujah. You in God's family, the Jewish family. Hatred produces bitter people. Satan wants you bitter and God wants you better. Which one would you serve? Your obedience opens the door for bitterness. I mean, your disobedience opened the door for bitterness, and your obedience keeps the door open for betterment. Look at what Israel, look what happened to Israel under the leadership of King Jeroboam II, who did evil before the Lord. 2 Kings 14 and 26 says, for the Lord saw that the affliction of Israel was very bitter, and whether bond or free, there was no helper for Israel. What do you do when you're all alone and you're going through and there's no helper?
4: Come on.
2: You got to call on the name of God. And he will appoint his helper, the Holy Spirit, to you, which is the Paracletus. Israel became bitter because of the poor leadership of its leader, Jeroboam II. Naomi became bitter because of the poor leadership of her husband, Elimelech. And many people will become bitter in this nation because of the very poor leadership of this president.
5: Come on.
2: But one thing I love about God, he's merciful. He's a God of another chance. He won't leave you bitter, but he'll lead you to better. Man will afflict you and check you, but he won't stick with you like God. Why let man rule life when God can do it, rule your life when God can do exceedingly abundantly far more than you could ever ask or think with your life?
4: Hallelujah.
2: Turn to the fourth chapter.
4: Amen.
2: And he was a rich man. I want y'all to understand this. He's a rich man.
4: Yes.
2: Now, ladies, wouldn't it be a blessing of God to hook you up with a rich man? But now, look. But you got to make sure that he loves you.
4: Yes.
2: And you're not just a trophy.
5: Yes, that's it. That part.
4: All right.
2: You got to make sure love is there. Amen.
4: Yes.
2: He got everything you want, but do he got what you need?
4: Yes.
2: And what you need is his love.
4: Right.
2: You don't need all the things he got. You need his love more than the things he got.
4: Right.
2: So watch who you let.
6: Right. Swindle you.
2: No.
6: Swoon you.
2: Woo you. Woo you.
4: Yes.
2: Woo you is the word.
4: Yes.
2: See, when they swoon you, they done took you off your feet.
4: Yes.
2: And you done went somewhere that you ain't ready for yet because you ain't married. Now you figure that out.
4: That's your figure.
5: Not hard.
2: All right. All right, back again. Now, Jehoaz went up to the gate and sat down there, and behold, the close relative of Boaz had spoken. Came by. So Boaz said, come aside, friend. Sit down here. So he came aside and sat down. These are two businessmen talking business. I'm trying to give y'all the picture. All right? And he took 10 men of the elders of the city and said, sit down here. So they sat down. Why do you think he picked 10? Because 10 is Persian. He had the perfect company. He needed witnesses because they're getting ready to have a business transaction.
4: All right.
2: And then he said to the close relative, see, now I wanted to thank you, Holy Spirit. What is that? This business transaction really was happening. Naomi, she can't take care of that land. So she wants to sell it.
8: Okay.
2: So she's going to sell it. She's selling her land to Abimelech, but the other land belongs to Ruth. So she's going to talk. Boaz wants to talk with the nearest kinsman to Naomi. So the nearest kinsman, I'm going to help y'all out so y'all, when I get there, you can get it. So the nearest kinsman, he don't want it. He don't want it. He's going to tell him, I don't want it. You know, you can have it. You can have it. You do with it. And, you know, and so what happens is because the nearest kinsman, you know how you got your first cousin and your second cousin? Well, if the first cousin don't want it, then the second cousin can get it. Y'all get what I'm saying?
4: Right.
2: All right. So they give. He gives the land. He tells them that you can take it. And so now they make an agreement. And what they're going to do is they're going to trade shoes.
4: Okay.
2: Sounds stupid, don't it? But it's right. Okay, they're going to trade shoes. And so he's going to tell him that no, he's going to tell him, well, if you don't, he's going to tell him, I don't want it, but if you want it, you take it. So what I'm trying to say is God set this up so wonderfully well that it was able to get right back into Naomi's life. It went for a loop. It went for a circle. 360. And she released it. Remember when I told you about releasing something? She released it, but God brought it right back.
5: Amen.
3: Yes.
2: Do y'all get that?
5: Yes.
2: See, I don't care what you lost, God can return it to you.
3: Hallelujah.
2: It's called restoration. It's called restoration. Okay? And he goes on, three. Then he said to the close relatives, Naomi, who has come back from the country of Moab, sold the piece of land which belonged to our brother Elimelech. And I thought to inform you, saying, buy it back in the presence of the inhabitants of the elders of my people. If you will redeem it, redeem it. But if you will not redeem it, then tell me.

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4: Amen. Well, his girlfriends ended up getting some, but my mother put her name in there.
5: Amen.
4: Came to her.
5: Amen.
4: Hello, somebody.
5: Amen.
4: See, Satan don't want you to be blessed. Amen. You see, that's why he sent a lie to you and tell you something that ain't yours. You can't get it.
5: Mm-hmm.
4: Hello, somebody.
5: Amen.
4: All right. You redeem my right of redemption for yourself, for I cannot redeem it. Now, this was the custom, see, in former times in Israel concerning redeeming and exchanging. To confirm anything, one man took off his sandal and gave it to the other. And this was a confirmation in Israel.
5: Mm-hmm.
4: Therefore, the close relative said to Boaz, buy it for yourself. Go, just buy it. So he took off his sandal. And Boaz said to the elder and all the people, you are witnesses. He had 10 perfect witnesses.
5: Mm-hmm.
4: You are witnesses this day that I have bought all was Elimelech's and all that was Chilion's and Mahlon's from the hand of Naomi.
5: Mm-hmm.
4: Moreover, Ruth the Moabitess, the widow of Mahlon, I have required as my wife to perpetuate the name of the dead through his inheritance, that the name of the dead may not be cut off from among his brethren and from his position at the gate. You are witnesses this day. Hallelujah.
5: Hallelujah.
4: Amen. What's for you is for you, and God will make sure it gets to you.
5: Amen. Hallelujah.
4: And all the people who were at the gate and the elders said, we are witnesses. The Lord make the woman who is coming to your house like Rachel. See this blessing?
5: Mm-hmm.
4: Like Rachel and Leah, the two who built the house of Israel. See, women then, their job was to have children.
5: Mm-hmm.
4: And so if they can't have children, they fell some ways.
5: Right.
4: Which we will see in a few. And may you prosper in Ephrathah and be famous in Bethlehem. May your house be like the house of Perez, because that's the forefather.
5: That's right.
4: When Judah got into bed with Tamar, remember she posed as a prostitute,
5: yeah,
4: because her husband,
5: yeah,
4: he didn't give her no baby, and the other boys that one let the sperm hit the ground,
5: yeah,
4: and wouldn't want to make her pregnant.
5: Right.
4: So when Judah had sex with her, they had Perez. And you says whom Tamar bore to Judah. Because of the offspring which the Lord will give you from this young woman. See, they blessed her. Even your words. You don't have to have something in your hand to bless somebody.
5: Amen.
4: You can speak, because the power of life and death is in your tongue. You can speak something into people's life and they be blessed. You can speak into your grandchildren's life and they be blessed. You may be a poor woman, but you can speak something that's more valuable than anything that can come in your hand, because it'll go a long way. Because they can squander what you put in their hand, but your blessings and your prayers will go all the way to their God. So Boaz took Ruth and she became his wife.
5: Yes,
4: somebody shout hallelujah.
5: Hallelujah.
4: And when he went into her, the Lord gave her conception, and she bore a son. Happy Mother's Day. And then the woman said to Naomi, blessed be the Lord who has not left you this day without a close relative, and may his name be famous in Israel. His name is famous. And may he be to you a restorer of life and a nourisher of old age. For your daughter-in-law, who loves you, who is better to you than seven sons,
5: yes,
4: has borne him. Then Naomi took the child and laid him on her bosom. Man, I tears came to my heart. I got to that part. You know, just imagine what she went through.
5: Yes.
4: Imagine what she went through. All the agony. They left Israel and she seen her husband die. And now, Lord, you give me another baby boy? Oh my gosh. That's a blessing, church.
5: Yes. Yes.
4: I don't blame her. I put him on my bosom too. And then Naomi took the child and laid him on her bosom and became a nurse to him. I'm going to be a nurse to him till he can go. I'm going to teach him the ways of Israel. I'm going to tell him all the things that he needs to know. That's a proud grandmother.
5: Yes. Yes. Yes.
4: Also, listen, the neighbor woman gave him a name. Amen. Now, the neighbor woman is the woman in the 14th verse.
5: Mm.
4: Look at the woman in the first.

0: 14, where then the woman said to Naomi, blessed be the Lord who has not left you this day without close relatives, right? Now, verse 17, this same woman says, also the neighbor woman gave him a name, saying, there is a son born to Naomi, and they call his name Obed. He is the father of Jesse, the father of David.
1: Come on.
0: Now, this is the genealogy of Perez. Perez begot Hezron. Hezron begot Ram. And Ram begot Amminadab. Amminadab begot Nahshon. And Nahshon begot Salmon. And Salmon begot Boaz. And Boaz begot Obed. Obed begot Jesse. And Jesse begot David. And David begot Jesus.
1: Hallelujah!
0: Glory to God.
1: Yes.
0: Glory to God.
1: Thank you, Lord.
0: Hallelujah.
2: Thank you, Lord.
0: In this chapter, we find the goal line.
1: Yes.
0: She done got to the other side, y'all. She had to go through, right?
1: Yes.
0: Now she's at the goal line.
1: Yes.
0: Hallelujah. She's crossed the goal line.
1: Mm-hmm.
0: The after this is better than what's been. Because a kinsman has arisen to redeem the inheritance that Naomi was forced to sell because of her loss of husband and two sons. She couldn't keep up the inheritance she had. No, she had no one to work the land. You need a man for that. But how many of you know God will supply all of your need according to his
1: will?
0: He knows exactly what you need. Look, it took one man to solve all of Naomi's needs. Amen. Boaz brought back Naomi's inheritance, and he bought back Ruth's inheritance from her husband Mahlon, because Boaz is in Naomi's family. It gave him the power to marry Ruth, redeeming not only their inheritance, but their posterity was void, and God used Boaz to fill the void that was created by their poor, selfish decision. You see, church, Naomi was put in the same situation as Jephthah.
1: Mm-hmm.
0: Daughter from last week's sermon. Jephthah's daughter was unable to marry and have children. Naomi was married and had children, but after the death of all three, she was placed in the same position as Jephthah's daughter. Women in biblical times lived to marry and make a family. That was their sole purpose of living, and to be denied that is it, to be denied that as good as being dead is good as being dead in their minds. Jephthah's daughter bewailed for 2 weeks, two is the number of agreement, for 2 weeks to get the pain of it all out so that she would not become what? Bitter. You see that? That's why she did it. That's why she went wailing. She had to get it all out. And I'm here to tell somebody, if you are dealing with something, today is the day you need to get it all out.
1: Hallelujah.
0: Because God will turn it around. If you let him turn it around. So two is the number of agreement. Naomi could not get in agreement with being motherless nor a widow, because what happened to Naomi happened suddenly.
1: Yes.
0: You ain't got time to prepare for that. This woman had time to prepare for it, right? She went wailing on the mountains. But Naomi didn't have time to prepare for that. I'm here to let someone know, some poor mother who is feeling mighty low because she took a mighty blow from a thing called life, that God is the God of the suddenly. When something suddenly grips your life, he equips your life to bear it and live better, not bitter. Straightforwardly, let me tell you, this is not the time to give up, nor the time to become bitter. It's time to surrender and give it all to Jesus. He can restore everything you lost and give you more than what it cost. Somebody say he's got more in store.
1: He's got more in store.
0: Look at this in the book of Judges. According to the Lord, Jephthah had to keep his vow to the Lord, while not Naomi and her husband broke the law of God by departing from Israel as though they were able to take care of themselves under the famine that God could, that under the famine that God could, and they paid the penalty for breaking the law. The wages of sin is death, and the gift of God is eternal life. Look at it this way. The law can make you bitter, but grace can make you better. Naomi, a mother who lost her sons and became bitter, but later became better because through her, Jesus was born.
3: Amen.
0: Ruth acted as though Naomi was her God. Her words she uttered to Naomi, we should have in our hearts for God. Lord, I don't want to leave you or to turn back from following after you. For wherever you leave me, Lord, I will go.
3: Hallelujah.
0: Wherever you are, I will be there. Your people, Lord, shall be my people, and you shall be my God. When Jesus died, I died. When he was buried and got up, I got up with him. The Lord do so to me and more also if I let anything separate me from the love of God. I don't know who this is for. But you have made a mess of your life. Now is the time to go to God and be blessed. Remember, he will never leave you nor forsake you. You are a child of God. And although you chose to do wrong, Jesus still chooses to help you.
3: Yeah, thank you, Father. Thank you.
0: Amen.
3: Amen.
0: Because of his love for you. Knowing you sin, that does not convict you away from God in prison, nor does it evict you from his bountiful blessings. Through all of this, you got something to shout about.
3: Hallelujah.
0: Because God can do exceedingly abundantly more than you could ever think. God taught Naomi a lesson through Ruth. Just like Ruth stuck with you, you should have stuck with me and not have left Israel. Ruth stayed with you and became blessed. You did not stay with me and became cursed.
3: My God.
0: But because of my love and my mercy towards you, and because you are my daughter, in spite of your sin, I use the very thing, the very one you were going to push away or throw away to bless you,
3: Hallelujah.
0: Ruth.
3: Hallelujah.
0: I gave you a friendship that brought restoration to your life.
3: Yes.
0: You made yourself bitter, but I gave you something sweet that made you better.
3: Hallelujah.
0: I gave you a posterity that is etched in eternity.
3: Hallelujah.
0: Naomi was bitter, but God made her better.
3: Yes.
0: Won't he do it?
3: Yes, he will.
0: Won't he do it?
3: Yes, he will.
0: Yes, he can.
3: Yes.
0: If there be a mother and a daughter who have fallen out with each other, I pray for you.
4: Yes.
0: Daughter, your mother needs you.
3: Yes.
0: Mother, your daughter wants you. Amen?
3: Amen.
0: To both of you, whatever you need, God's got it.
3: Yes.
0: Whatever you want, God will supply.
3: Hallelujah.
0: And that is no lie.
4: Yes.
0: Won't he do it?
3: Yes, he will.
0: Won't he do it?
3: Hallelujah.
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9: This is Olga Herman with Daily Minute Prayer. Recently, I was called a hypocrite for professing to honor my Lord Jesus, but not meeting the person's expectation of Christian generosity that she required of me. As Christians, we are still subject to the laws of the land and common sense, not to give away more than our obligations in fairness. Help us, Lord, in not being hypocrites and hoarders, but also to be wise and only help when we're able, instead of allowing others to manipulate us into incurring debts, regardless of the personal attacks against us. We need your guidance, Holy Spirit, as all of us have fallen into traps of overextending ourselves through guilt or held back through fear of lack. We forgive those who expect too much from us, slandering us in the process, because we declared your holy name. We acknowledge, Lord, that your people are not perfect, but forgiven. In the infallible name of Jesus, he's the only one. Amen.
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10: When George Washington accepted command of the Continental Army, Americans were fighting a king and determined not to replace one form of unchecked power with another. Washington understood the difference between authority and ownership. In 1775, he declared, "When we assume the soldier, we do not lay aside the citizen." Even as commander of America's army, Washington remembered that he remained one of the people, and that the power entrusted to him was never his to keep. He did not fight to rule America. He fought so Americans could govern themselves. Washington's example gave the young nation something more than victory. It gave America a standard for leadership. Those who hold power must remain accountable to the people they serve. Because in a free nation, leadership is not ownership. It is a duty and a trust.
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0: Good afternoon and welcome to the Narrow Path radio broadcast. We are on Monday through Friday at the same time for an hour. It's a live broadcast on most of these stations. Some of the stations play it later. If that's the case, then you're not listening to it live and you can't call in during the show then. Although you can call into the show, even if it's not broadcast on your station, any day between 2 and 3 in the afternoon Pacific time is when we're live. And the number to call is 844-484-5737. The idea is to call in with any questions you might have about the Christian faith or the Bible, and we'll talk about those together. You can certainly also use your time on the air to disagree with the host and to present an alternative view. So we welcome you to do so. The lines are mostly open, and this is Friday, the last chance you'll have to get onto the program before the weekend. If you'd like to call, this is a good time to do so. The number is 844-484-5737. One more time, that number is 844-484-5737. And I want to remind you that I will be speaking in some churches and other venues up in the Fresno, California area, and Clovis and Oakhurst, some up that way, this next weekend. Not this weekend, not today and tomorrow and the next day, but a week from now. And if you're in that area and want to come, then you can go to our website to see where those meetings are being held and just show up. You can go to thenarrowpath.com. That's our website. Look at the tab that says announcements and you'll get all that information. And 2 weeks later, I'll be speaking in the Sacramento area, a number of places. So if you're in Sacramento and interested in knowing that, that's about 3 weeks from now. And those meetings are also listed at thenarrowpath.com under the tab that says announcements. All right, we're going to go to the phones right now, and I will remind you, since we have a couple lines still open, the number is 844-484-5737. Our first caller today is Ron, calling from Sun City, Arizona. Hi, Ron. Welcome to The Narrow Path. Thanks for calling.
1: Hi, Steve. I listen all the time. The first time I've called in a long time, because I have a question. Right. It has to do with the parable of when Jesus talks about workers in a field. Some worked all day, some worked part of the day, but they all got the same wage. You know mm-hmm. what I'm talking about?
0: Yeah,
1: could
0: that's
1: you come where that's at and read it and then explain what he's talking about there? Is that the Jews and the Gentiles? Who's he talking about? And what's the
0: actually,
1: wage?
0: It actually is, yeah. That's actually in Matthew 20, verses 1 through 16. Did I interrupt you? Were you saying something more?
1: No, go ahead.
0: Okay.
1: Go ahead. I want you to explain it.
0: Yeah, in this story, Jesus talked about a man who had a vineyard, and he needed workers. So he went out to Home Depot in the morning and found some guys standing around and said, hey, come work in my vineyard, and I'll give you, a day's wage, which was a denarius a day. That was the standard day's wage for a laborer. So they went out into the field. But he realized he needed more, so a few hours later he went out and made the same offer. He didn't tell what he's going to pay the others. He just said, come on out and work. And he did that several other times during the day. So at intervals during the day, he hired different workers. The first ones, he told what he's going to pay them, but he didn't tell the others what they'll be paid. As it turned out, when the day was over and it was time for them to come to the paymaster to get their wages for the day, the ones who'd worked the shortest time were the ones who were called in to be paid first, and then so forth, going back to those who spent the longest time. And when it turns out, those who'd worked only an hour, they got a denarius, which was a day's wage. So the guys who'd worked longer said, well, this guy's feeling generous. He'll probably give us more. But as it turned out, they all got a denarius, even the ones who worked all day. Now, so the guys who worked 1 hour and the ones who worked 3 hours or 6 hours got the same amount as the ones who worked all day long. And so the ones who worked all day long were complaining about that. They thought it wasn't very fair. And the owner, which represents God or Jesus, said in verse 13, friend, I'm doing you no wrong. Did not you agree with me for a denarius? And he said, take what is yours and go your way. I wish to give to this last man the same as to you. Is it not lawful for me to do what I wish with my own things? Or is your eye evil, meaning are you greedy, because I'm good? And then Jesus said, so the last will be first and the first last. Now, this statement, the last should be first and the first last, is something Jesus says on a number of occasions. And when he does, he seems to be saying that those who would seemingly be expected to be first in privilege, usually meaning the Jews. Sometimes it could mean the rich, but more often than not, he's talking about the Jews, because they had an advantage over the Gentiles, and that God had revealed himself to them and given them their instructions about worshiping him and established their nation and so forth, and he'd done that for no other nation. So they were the ones who felt they were the ones worthy of privilege and expected privilege. And it turns out that they didn't get any more privilege than those who come in later, which would represent Gentiles in this case. So the idea here is that the Jews have in some respects suffered for God through centuries before any Gentiles came in. And at the end of the age, when the judgment comes, the Jews, that is the faithful ones, will perhaps be inclined to complain that they had to suffer the reproach of God much longer than any of these Gentiles who've come into the church, these latecomers. But that God's going to give the Gentiles and the Jews the same salvation. That is, he's not going to penalize the Gentiles because they weren't invited earlier. Now,
1: so it's salvation, it's not rewards. It's not.
0: Yes, right, right, exactly.
1: It's,
0: I mean, it's very
1: it's
0: clear.
1: Entrance into the kingdom. Entrance into the kingdom, not the same rewards. Okay, all right.
0: Exactly. Yeah, Gentiles will be permitted into the kingdom on the same basis as the Jews. Now, this is not talking about rewards. When Jesus talks about rewards, usually the parables that he uses, and there were two of them, one in Matthew 25 and one in Luke 19. I think it's 19. I could be wrong. But there are two parables Jesus told about stewards. One was we call it the parable of the talents, mm-hmm. and one's called the parable of the pounds or the minas. And in both cases, he describes a man who gave his estate into the hands of stewards, servants, to invest it while he was away, and to make him a profit on it while he was away. And then when he came back, they got different rewards for how well they'd stewarded. It's a different concept, a different kind of parable. Now, this parable isn't the same as those. It doesn't cancel them out. Right. It's making a different point. It's simply saying that everybody is saved on the same basis, and it doesn't matter if you're part of the Jewish race, which has been, in some respects laboring for God for, hundreds of years more than the Gentiles have been. But God wants them all saved.
1: Okay. That's super. Yeah, that's great. You answered my question. I was wondering, okay, it can't be the same rewards. It's got to be like, what's he talking about there,
0: Right.
1: That were there a short time got the same wage as the ones who were there all day. But like you said, they agreed. Ones, okay, I go to Home Depot. Yeah, anybody want to work, I'll pay you $40 today. All right.
0: Right.
1: And then you agree. Okay, you go, you work all day, you get your $40. Hey, wow, okay, wait. He's paying those guys $40. They only work an hour, so maybe he'll... Okay, no, they agreed.
0: That's how it's described. Yep.
1: Okay. All right, thank you, sir. Yeah, that was awesome. Okay, all right, thanks.
0: All right, God bless. Thanks for your call. Gary from Tampa, Florida is next. Welcome to the Narrow Path, Gary.
2: Hello.
0: Hi.
2: Yeah, can you hear me?
0: Yes, you're on the air. Please speak.
2: Hello. Okay, I had to be sure my Bluetooth was on.
0: Okay.
2: Yeah, I just had a question about something. I researched it for a few years about in the book of Acts 1:3, where it talks about Jesus actually spent more time, the 40 days, with his disciples, apostles. But it's not written in the Bible, so I researched it, and I found a book, which is from the Mashafa Kadan, and it is called Christ After.
0: Your phone's cutting out.
2: I wonder if you've heard of it.
0: Your phone cut out. I didn't hear the title.
2: Okay. It's called The 40 Days, and the subtitle is Christ After the Resurrection. Those 40 days supposedly they're filled in. I've read it quite a few times. Wow.
0: Okay, but
2: where does
0: this guy claim to get his information?
2: this originally come from Clement, was the writer of it, from what I understand now. Okay, from what I understand, Clement, which was like the fourth, I think like the fourth pope, and also was one of the disciples of Peter. So from Peter to Clement, and before 100 AD written, this is supposedly.
0: Well, there were two Clements. One was Clement of Rome, and he is no doubt the one that the Catholics claim was the second pope. There was Clement of Alexandria also, you know, like 2 centuries or three later. So I don't know which Clement.
2: So it would have been the first. Okay, the first, okay. Then, right. Okay.
0: Okay. So I don't understand what you're asking.
2: Well, because we don't have from the book of Acts 1:3, when you read it, it says, and Jesus spent more time with his disciples, 40 days.
0: What do you mean, more than what?
2: Not just coming and...
0: More time
2: more
0: than
2: 40 days. He spent more than the original time, like when you read scriptures, which, of course, I believe all of what I read scripturally. But there was more to it than where he came back to his disciples, and he was gone pretty quickly after your resurrection. And then he came back.
0: Okay, hang on. I'm not following you. You're saying that when the book of Acts says that Jesus, after his resurrection, spent 40 days with his disciples, and then he ascended.
2: Yes.
0: You're saying he actually spent more than 40 days. And that information is coming from where? From a book you read?
2: Well, not more than 40 days. You're already answering more questions than I asked, and I'm glad we're talking.
0: Well, you said it was more than 40. You said it was more than 40 days. That's what you told me several times.
2: Well, I probably should have said that I guess that Jesus was with the disciples for 3 days, and then a total of 40 days, including the entirety of the time he was back with them. Is that correct?
0: This is not mysterious stuff. It basically says that after his resurrection, he spent 40 days talking to them about the kingdom of God, and then he ascended. So you're trying to make it longer, or you're trying to speculate about what went on?
2: What I'm trying to understand is, when we talk about the 40 days...
0: We don't.
2: Do you believe... Huh?
0: We don't have information about it. We don't... The Bible doesn't give us information.
2: I believe that I have the information that talks about what it
0: discusses. And where did you get the information? Not from the Bible, right?
2: Who can say that it wasn't put in the Bible? People may say it's not part of the original canon, what have you. But
0: well, I'm not sure where you're going with this. I'm going to have to move along. You're not making yourself clear. It's not in the Bible, okay? You have another book of some kind. You said it's based on Clement of Rome. Okay, I don't know if you're talking about Clement's actual writing or somebody else has written a book based on what Clement allegedly said. You're not making yourself clear, but I've got a lot of people waiting. And I've been trying to get from you a statement of what your question is, and I'm not hearing it. And then it seems like you're contradicting yourself, because several times you said it's more than 40 days. Then when I asked if that's what you're saying, you said no. So maybe you could, I'll tell you what, why don't you call back after you've written your question down? Just figure out what your question is, write it down, make sure that what you've written down actually is a summary of what you were asking. And call me back,
2: well,
0: and perhaps we can... What's that?
2: Yeah. I just want to ask just this one question. Because we can't account for the full 40 days, does that mean it's not written?
0: Well, I can account for it. It's accounted for right here in verse 3. It says that Jesus was with them for 40 days, talking to them the things of the kingdom of God. That gives account of it. Now, if you mean... Because we don't have detailed information about what was said and done each day of those 40 days. Yeah, we don't have that about the life of Jesus in general. The truth is, before Jesus died, he ministered for about 3.5 years. But we only have about 39 days of that 3.5 years recorded in the Gospels. In other words, the Gospels just kind of select from things that happened during that time altogether, like 39 days. Now, you could say, well, then the other days are not accounted for. Well, I guess maybe they're not accounted for in the sense you're talking about. I assume that the apostles had the good sense to include the things in their Gospels that they felt were the things that Jesus wanted them to pass along to their readers. If you think, well, they didn't make a very good choice in what they left out, so we'll go to find some other books to tell us, well, feel free to do that. I just don't know how you'd find any reason to believe the other books. I know who Matthew and Mark and Luke and John are. I also know who Clement of Rome was, but I don't know where this information has come from that you're alluding to. Anyway, if you want to, give us a more succinct question about this, feel free to write it down, make sure you know what you're going to say, and then call me back. I'd love to hear it, but I don't like to wander around all over the place while I'm looking at a board of people all waiting to get on after you, and we don't have much time. I appreciate you joining us. I call back when you can maybe summarize that a little more. Ellen in California, welcome to The Narrow Path. Thanks for calling.
3: Yes, hi. Thank you for having me.
0: Mm-hmm.
3: I'll make this really as quick as possible here. I've had a revolving door struggle with gambling, stopping, returning, and then convincing myself that maybe gambling isn't the problem, as long as I can eventually learn to control it and do it responsibly. And that's the question I really want to put to rest biblically. Because even when I imagine myself gambling with complete control and my conscience still bothers me. And I look at other people across the table and I wonder whether they have a gambling problem also, if they need their money. So when I'm winning, I'm not really even enjoying the winning, but I want to learn how to control it because it's something I love to do, but I have been dubbed a gambling addict, and I've been in and out of recovery.
0: So— All right. Well, let me just address that. You've given me a lot of helpful information. One is that when you gamble, your conscience bothers you. In other words, you don't have any certainty that this is the right thing for you to be doing. And therefore you don't enjoy it. That could be how the Holy Spirit is dealing with you. You've got a gambling addiction, you say. It's obviously a problem. And you're just wondering if you can beat the addiction and still do the gambling. Most people who are in bondage to a behavior, let's say it's, drinking, gambling, whatever, food, they're gluttonous or whatever. If they can't control it, they pretty much should, avoid any situation where they might abuse it, especially if they have a track record of abusing it. An alcoholic, as they might describe themselves, someone who thinks they're addicted to alcohol, would be wise to not drink any alcohol at all. Now, I don't say Christians can't drink any. I'm not saying drinking alcohol itself is a sin, certainly not forbidden in Scripture. But if you can't control yourself, the Bible does say that's something you shouldn't do. Paul said in 1 Corinthians 6:12, all things are lawful to me, but not all things are helpful. All things are lawful for me, but I will not be brought under the power of any. So he's talking about eating meat sacrificed to idols. He's talking about that kind of thing. But he's saying it's not a sin to eat anything in particular, but if something is getting a grip on you, something's got a hold on you, you're in bondage to it, he says, I'm not going to do it. I'm not going to let myself be under on bondage to it. Now, I would say this. The Bible does not forbid gambling, but I would say as a person who understands Christianity, I mean, wanting to do everything for the glory of God and recognizing that God owns all that I have, and that all my use of my resources should be seen as a stewardship of God's resources, because they're not really mine. Whatever I have in terms of finances or resources, those are a gift from God, but they're not a straight-out gift. They're a trust. He's put them in our hands to manage for him and to advance his interests, which would be his kingdom. Now, I don't gamble. I never really wanted to. But, I mean, if someone wanted me to, I would say, well, aren't there better things that my money can be used for? for the kingdom of God. Now, I'm not real legalistic about this. I mean, I've never done this, but if someone wanted to play, you know, Monopoly, and, you know, whoever wins gets a dollar from the other person or something. I mean, I don't think people do that, but to play a game where you risk a dollar, I don't think that dollar is going to be used for very much else other than that. I don't think it's wrong to spend a little money on entertainment. And if gambling isn't costing much of anything, and you're not an addict, or you're not, you know, in bondage to it, then maybe it's not a bad stewardship. I just can always think of a lot better things to do with the money that God's entrusted to me than to give it to a casino or something like that. Now, of course, the gambler doesn't plan to give anything to the casino. But the gambler hopes to go home with more money. That's the idea. But gaining money, the Bible actually lays out the way to gain money, and it's through labor. The Bible indicates that a person should labor for their food, and whoever doesn't work should not eat, and that wealth is a result of labor. That's the Bible says that many, many times throughout the Old Testament and the New. And so, you know, if I want to gain some money, I suppose the wisest thing would be to go to work. One thing, if I go to work for money, at least I won't lose my investment. I mean, I've just some time and energy, and I might lose that if somebody stiffs me. But generally speaking, if you're in a reliable employment situation, the work you put out predictably provides money, and you lose no money doing it. Whereas when you're gambling, you're taking the risk. You might lose the money. And unless you've got an awful lot of money to spare, you're not doing a very wise thing. Now, you say you enjoy gambling. Okay, well, I'm not saying that, again, gambling in itself is a sin if it's low-stakes stuff that isn't controlling to you. I always like what C.S. Lewis said because, frankly, I can relate with what he said. He said, gambling is one of the few vices I've never had the slightest temptation toward. He said, if someone wants to play bridge with me, I just say, how much do you want to win? Take it and go. You know, I'll pay you off not to have to do that. I have no interest in that. So I've never been tempted with that. I've been tempted with other things. And the things I'm tempted with, I try to avoid altogether. If I was tempted with gambling, I would try to avoid that too. There are other ways to enjoy oneself. I mean, frankly, there are people who'd say they enjoy themselves with pornography, but it's there's certainly better ways to enjoy oneself, and pornography becomes an addiction, and it's wrong in itself. So, you know, just because something is enjoyable doesn't mean that it's the best way to occupy our time. If one can gamble, you know, for a few bucks with their friends, and that's all they ever risk, well, I don't see any sin in that. But on the other hand, you've said you have a problem with it. And if you got a problem with it, I just would stay far away from it. There's certainly better ways to spend your money and your time. And there's better ways to steward God's money than to put it at risk, you know, in a game. That's my thoughts on this, sister. You don't have to go with what I say, but those certainly be the way I would look at the situation.
3: Well, that really, thank you. That gives me some biblical principles to base this on, because it's that gambling mind versus the wise mind. And even if I could gamble responsible and control it, I wanted to know how to determine biblically whether gambling is something that God is asking me personally to leave behind altogether. And well, I believe you just summed it up for me.
0: Yeah, I think you could say, what is the best use the money God has put in my hands can be put to, in order to promote his kingdom? Because when he comes back, he's going to ask me what I did with his money, because it's all his. And, you know, obviously, to say, well, I gambled most of it away, or a lot of it away, is going to be part of the answer you'd rather avoid giving, I think. Anyway, I appreciate your call, and God bless you. I hope many people who are listening will be praying for you to be successful and victorious in this matter. God bless you. All right. Well, I'm not going to take a call right now because we're up against a hard break, and we've got quite a few callers waiting. You're listening to The Narrow Path. My name is Steve Gregg. If you've never heard the program before, we've been on every weekday, pretty much, for going on 30 years now. Been on for a long time. Not on all of our stations. We've added some stations in just the past few months, so we might be new in your area. If you're unfamiliar with the show, we do this every day. It's live. 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Box 1730, Temecula, California, 92593. Now, we're not done with the show. 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

0: 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My name is Steve Gregg, and we're live for another half hour taking your calls. Our lines are full, so I won't give out the number at this point. And so we'll go directly to the callers. And let's see, the longest there is going to be Richard from Moreno Valley, California. Hi, Richard. Welcome. Richard, are you there?
1: Yes, I am.
0: Go ahead, please.
1: Great. Okay. I'm glad I got a hold of you today. I had a question on my heart that's been here for a while, and I forget to ask it anytime I want to call. I'll be thinking something up. But this, you would know where it's at, and I read it before. A woman tells Jesus, "Blessed is the mother who gave you birth."
0: Mm-hmm.
1: And he replies,
0: "More blessed is he that hears the word of God and does it."
1: Yes. So it's taking whatever he said, the blessed is the mother, meaning Mary, and what the question is about Mary, and how do Catholics get past that one when he's saying, no, don't go that way. Blessed is the person who believes in what I say, and not going through that way. I want to say, I'll take the answer off the air, but one thing I wanted to just mention, I have my nephews, I'm living in Moreno Valley, and I have nephews up in Santa Cruz, and they went to see you last year. You were at Paso Tiempo in Santa Cruz?
0: Yes, I was.
1: And they were blown away. They're like, we've been to churches, and we've been to this and that, and we haven't heard the message spoken to us as the way this gentleman put it towards us. But one of my nieces that went there, anyway, she's been diagnosed with stage 2 cancer. And just want to mention to all the listeners that they would pray for her in Santa Cruz. Her name is Beatrice, and her husband is my nephew, Christopher. If they pray for her, just so that everything goes well.
0: All right.
1: They caught it early enough. But back to the original question, how do Catholics get past that one?
0: All right.
1: Thank you, sir.
0: Well, I hope many of our listeners will be praying for Beatrice. Now, the scripture you're referring to is in Luke 11, verse 27 and 28. It says, "And it happened as he spoke these things, that a certain woman from the crowd raised her voice and said to him, 'Blessed is the womb that bore you and the breasts which nursed you.'" Okay, so she's saying, blessed is your mother. Like, yeah, right. What a lucky woman to have such a great son, she's saying. So blessed is your mother, the womb that bore you and the breasts nursed you. And he said, more than that. Now, some translations say no. Some say no.
1: Right.
0: More blessed are those who hear the word and who keep it. So it's interesting because he doesn't say that his mother is not blessed, but it kind of implies that anyone who hears the word of God and keeps it is as blessed as his mother is. And the way it's worded almost sounds like more blessed than she is. Now, I will say this. There was a point in Jesus' ministry where Mary's support of his ministry was not unqualified. That is, in Mark chapter 3, it says when Jesus was teaching and ministering so much, he didn't even take time to sleep or to eat meals. Now, you can imagine how a Jewish mother would feel about her boy if he's not sleeping or eating meals. And it says his mother and his brothers came to visit him. In fact, it actually says, his relatives came because they thought he was kind of going off the rails. So they thought he was beside himself. And so they came to basically do an intervention. And when the people told Jesus, your mother and your brothers are here, he said, who are my mother and who are my brothers? He said, behold, my mother, my brothers, he said, sweeping his arm toward the crowd. He said, whoever does the will of my Father in heaven is my mother and my brothers. Now, what's interesting there, he may have been implying that his actual mother and brothers were not doing the will of the Father at that moment. They were, I mean, not like they were, not like they were in rebellion against God or they were bad or whatever. They just weren't sensing what God's will was, and they weren't on God's mission. But, you know, so, and here too, you know, blessed is your mother. Well, more blessed are those who hear the word of God and do it. Now, it may be that Mary was, you know, at home in Nazareth, and she wasn't following him around. She wasn't hearing him do it, hearing him preach the whole time. Sometimes she apparently was, and sometimes not. But the point is that whether he's saying that Mary was deficient in these areas at these particular moments or not, he's making it very clear that she doesn't deserve any particular honor. What's that echo for? Yeah, so she doesn't deserve any particular honor more than anyone else who's an obedient child of God. So what do the Catholics say? I've actually brought that up both with Tim Staples, the Catholic apologist I debated, and also later with Jimmy Akin, another Catholic apologist.
2: What did they say?
0: Well, I don't think they said anything very memorable or very valid. I can't remember their exact words, except that they just said, well, you know, she's not the only one who's blessed. You know, others are blessed too. Well, that's not the way Jesus said it, you know. But anyway, of course, it's very important to them in the Hail Mary and so forth to say that she's blessed above all women. And because she was blessed above all women with the blessing of having the Messiah as a child. But they make it sound like she's forever more blessed than all women, as if, you know, having a baby
2: marks you for the rest of your life. They don't even go, they don't even go to him to pray. They go to her to pray.
0: Some of them do. You're right. So anyway, I don't think they have a good answer. I've asked them. I've heard their answer. Their answer was not memorable. If they'd give me a really good answer, I would definitely remember it, because I wouldn't want to. I like to know what the answers are that people give, so I don't ask the question again, you know, and get the same answer. Anyway, no, I don't remember them saying anything very to the point. It seems to me like they just said, well, you know, he's just saying that in addition to her, others are blessed too. Well, that's not exactly what he said.
2: Because I have asked Catholic friends, and they hear what I say, and they don't have an answer for it, and they get really disturbed by it, and they don't want to continue the conversation. I'm like, okay, we don't have to continue the conversation.
0: Right.
2: Just that they got caught and had to hold their tongue.
0: There's going to be probably two kinds of people in the Catholic faith that you'll talk to and bring those kind of points up. One will be those who really, they honor the Bible, and they recognize what you're saying is a true challenge, and it's going to shake up their confidence in some of the teachings of the Catholic Church on this matter. But probably more than that, you're going to find Catholics who they just say, well, I don't understand it, but the Pope and the bishops, they understand this stuff, you know. It's the whole idea of the Catholic Church is you can't really trust your own lying eyes when you read the Bible. You have to believe what the bishops and the popes, they're trained. They're trained to understand this stuff. You're not. And so, many of them will probably just look at you as if, like, well, who are you to question the traditions of the fathers and the popes and the bishops? In their mind, there's no good answer. You're nobody. But there are those who believe that Jesus is somebody, and what he has to say about this, they may take seriously if they're not too cultically loyal to, you know, the papacy and all that. Thanks for your call. Let's talk to Nathan in Coeur d'Alene, Idaho next. Nathan, welcome.
3: Hi, Greg.
0: Hello.
3: I have a question. Hi. Can you hear me?
0: There's a lot of noise on your line, but probably better if you're not on speakerphone.
3: Is this better right here?
0: That is much better. Go ahead, please.
3: Okay. My daughter texted me. She said, we should ask Steve Gregg how Paul was born a citizen of Rome, but was also a Jew. And so that would be my first question.
0: Okay.
3: I would like to follow up with an unrelated question that is a little tied to the last question that was asked by the previous caller.
0: Let's take this one first, and then we'll come back to the other question.
3: Okay.
0: The Romans granted citizenship to various people in their empire for special favors or payments that were made. a very wealthy person, Jewish or otherwise, could make a payment to Rome and receive the status of citizenship. Or it was sometimes awarded on the basis of heroic deeds done in battle on behalf of Rome and things like that. No, it was like a special privilege. You buy it for your family if you buy it. It's not likely, since Paul's father was a Pharisee, and he tells us that in Scripture, that he's the son of a Pharisee, it's not likely that his father had done any great battles, exploits in battles in the Roman army. Very unlikely that he'd be in the Roman army, but he might be rich, and he may well have purchased citizenship for all those in his family, so that, and this even before Paul was born, perhaps, because he said he was born a citizen. Of course, that comes out in that conversation between him and a Roman soldier who's about to beat him, and Paul says, is it lawful for you to beat and bind a Roman citizen who's not been tried and uncondemned? And the man said, you're a Roman citizen? And the Roman said, I paid a great amount of money for my citizenship. And Paul said, well, I was born with it, you know. And so they didn't beat him. Because citizenship conferred special privileges. The average, Joe Blow, in the Roman Empire wasn't a citizen. But those who were had privileges others didn't. For example, a Roman citizen could not be crucified. Now, crucifixion was the main form of capital punishment in the Roman Empire for people who didn't have the privilege and exemption of citizenship. Now, a citizen could still be put to death, but he wouldn't be subjected to the tortures. Crucifixion, they'd be beheaded. And so Paul eventually was beheaded. Jesus, on the other hand, was crucified, and so was Peter, because they didn't have Roman citizenship. And some of the other apostles were crucified too. But that's one thing a Roman citizen had was exemption from crucifixion. Another was that they could not be bound or beaten without first being condemned in court. So they had to have due process. They couldn't, for example, be interrogated in view of a coming up trial to get confessions out of them by flogging or something like that. Jesus was interrogated that way. He was not a Roman citizen, and the 39 lashes they got was part of the interrogation to get him to confess stuff, which he didn't. And so, a Roman, if he had not been condemned in court, could not be bound. He could not be beaten, and that was the issue that came up on the occasion when Paul and that guard were talking about it. And then, of course, the other thing is that a Roman citizen uniquely could appeal his case to Caesar if he was on trial. He could go to the highest court. It's like going to the Supreme Court. Not everybody gets their case to the Supreme Court, although our Constitution suggests they should be able to, but not all do. But a Roman citizen was guaranteed, if he called for it, a trial before Caesar himself. And of course, we do find in what, the 25th chapter, I

0: Life can be messy, but you don't have to figure it out alone.
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4: And now, there's a tradition, and we can't really question it. We have to just hold back to them.
5: I hear. Well, Peter didn't say that about traditions. Paul did. And Paul said that, hold fast to the traditions that you received from us, either by word or by letter. In other words, the apostolic teachings were the traditions. That is to say, some things were passed down from Paul, which are apostolic, just like the scriptures he wrote are apostolic. You know, the things Paul said in person to people had the same apostolic authority as the things he wrote to them when he was away from them. It was his authority as an apostle that made them binding. Now, the Catholic Church claims that there's a whole bunch of apostolic teachings that were, you know, preserved by word of mouth through the ages in the church, although the Bible does not tell us of any such. Paul does tell Timothy in 2 Timothy 2, the things you've heard from me in the presence of many witnesses, the same commit those to faithful men who will in turn teach others. So, you know, Paul did teach Timothy certain things, and he told Timothy to communicate those things with other men who are faithful enough to keep them taught. So they're obviously, in so far as these men remained faithful and did pass them down, we can hope that some of these spoken things that Paul and maybe the other apostles said were preserved. We just don't know who preserved them, because the Eastern Church and the Western Church and the African Church and the Syrian Church and so forth, they don't all have all the same customs, and yet they would presumably all suggest that these came down from what the apostles' traditions were. We can't just assume that the Catholic Church has the right traditions when other churches that are as ancient as they are have different traditions. How do we know the Catholic Church has the right ones? We can test them by Scripture. One thing I can be sure of is that if Paul taught things that were passed along, they wouldn't contradict the things that he actually wrote down, which have also been passed along in writing. So, you know, there might be some question about some spoken traditions Paul or Peter gave, which some church may claim that they have preserved, but there's no question about the things they wrote. And so, to my mind, if it's in their writings, I know it's trustworthy. If it's not in their writings, who knows what they might have said. Now, if your friend says, you're arrogant because you choose to believe the Bible instead of believing the popes, well, she's made a choice too. She's chosen to believe the popes. Is she arrogant because she makes a choice? Everyone has to make a choice. Everyone's got to decide who's credible. Everybody has got to decide who's got authority they're going to follow. And, you know, the Protestant says, I'm going to follow, how about the Bible? I'll follow the Bible. The Catholics say, well, I'll follow the Bible and the traditions of the church. But where there's a difference between the traditions of the church and the Bible, I'll go with the traditions of the church anyway. And that's many times the case. The idea of the perpetual virginity of Mary, the sinlessness of Mary, the exalted position of Mary as an intercessor for us. These things seem to go against what the New Testament writers believed. The whole imposition of images in the church certainly goes against written scripture. There's just no the idea that priests have to be celibate, unmarried men. No, in the Bible, a bishop has to be married, a husband of one wife with children. I mean, in other words, the traditions of the Catholic Church go right against what the Bible says on a number of things. So, I've got to decide, am I going to believe what God said, which is kind of plain in black and white? It's not as if I have to have some mysterious revelation to understand what it's talking about. Paul wasn't writing to people who were super scholars or had mystical, perception. He was writing to ordinary people. And I'm an ordinary person, so I can understand what he said, at least most of it. And the parts I can understand tell me that some of the things the Catholic Church teaches aren't agreeable with what the apostles taught. So, I mean, I don't think it's arrogant to say, I'll submit to what the Word of God says. In fact, that's kind of the humble thing.

0: people are supposed to do, what the Word of God says, I'll do it. Your friend is doing the same thing, only toward a different authority than the Word of God. She's doing it toward a bunch of people. A bunch of people, by the way, who throughout history have shown themselves to be capable of being extremely corrupt. Because the Catholic Church has had centuries of corrupt popes. We know there's corrupt priests. And I'm not blaming them for being worse than other churches. Protestant churches have corrupt ministers too. But that's why we don't trust in man. Because men are corruptible. We trust in the Word of God, which is incorruptible, the Bible says. So I don't think it's arrogant to say, how about if I just believe what God said? We'll go with that. And you say, no, we're going to believe what these guys say. These guys who have given no evidence of being infallible. They've given no evidence of being uncorruptible. They've not even given any evidence that we can be sure they're even honest. And we have no evidence that the traditions they have were ever passed down verbally by the apostles. So, I mean, let's just, I'm not being arrogant. I'm just saying, let's be sensible. Let's say, if I have to follow Christ and my following of Christ is going to determine my salvation, how about if I go with what Jesus said? Jesus said that. Jesus said that in John 12. I think it's verse 48, maybe. I may have the wrong verse, but I think it's 48. He said, he that has my words and does not do them has one that judges him. The words that I've spoken to you will judge him in the last day. So I'm told that by Jesus himself that the words he spoke are the words that are to be brought up to judge me on the last day. So not the words of a pope, not the words of a bishop, not the words of grandma or grandpa or the Sunday school teacher or the pastor, the words of Jesus. So since Jesus himself said that's what I'm going to be judged by, I wouldn't call me arrogant if I say I'd just as soon follow the words that the Bible says I'm going to be judged by. It seems like just kind of common sense to me. Anyway, I appreciate your call, brother. Thanks for joining us. All right, let's talk to Stephen in San Diego, California. Been waiting a long time. Hi, Stephen. Welcome.
1: Yes, hello.
0: Hi.
1: If Satan's main objective was to keep Jesus from going to the cross, then why did he get in Judas and influence them to turn him in?
0: Yeah, I don't know that Satan's main objective was to keep Jesus from going to the cross. I know some pastors say that because we know that at the cross, Jesus actually defeated Satan. But the Bible also says in 1 Corinthians 2 that the rulers of this world didn't understand that that would be the case, that through the cross, the devil would be defeated. The devil didn't know that was going to happen. It seems to me that the devil had a very strong interest in Jesus dying. He put it in Judas's heart to betray him. He certainly was in charge of the people who, lied about him and condemned him and so forth. He's the father of lies. So I have to think the devil did want Jesus crucified. What I believe, though, is that Satan didn't know that this would be his own doom. I believe this is a rather secret strategy Christ had to defeat Satan on his own terms, he who had the power of death, to defeat him by dying and then rising again and defeating death. But even Christians who believe this sometimes have different ways of explaining it because it's not the easiest thing to understand exactly how it worked. And the devil didn't know, apparently. So I don't think it was the devil's primary objective to prevent Jesus from going to the cross. I think he was quite willing to have Jesus go there. I appreciate your call. Let's talk to, David in Atlanta, Georgia. Welcome to The Narrow Path. Thanks for calling.
2: Hey, Steve, thanks. When I previously asked a question about whether the crucifixion could be the abomination, you mentioned Luke 21:20 and Luke identifying the surrounding armies as the abomination. Mm-hmm. So I have a follow-up question. Luke doesn't say that specifically. He says, when you see Jerusalem being surrounded by armies, you will know that its desolation is near. And so in Matthew and Mark, that phrase can grammatically be read roughly as the abomination, comma, namely its desolation. So my question is, why should we understand Luke as identifying the armies as the abomination rather than saying that the armies signaled the approaching desolation resulting from a previous earlier abomination?
0: Okay, good question. Well, the reason I accept Luke's position is because I accept him as a writer of Scripture, and I accept everything the Scripture says. what we see is that Matthew 24, Mark 13, and Luke 21 all give the same discourse of Jesus. We also know that Luke, and even Mark, on occasion, will paraphrase things Jesus said. Jesus often used Hebraic expressions, and Matthew retains them because he wrote to Hebrews, that he wrote to Jews who knew these expressions. Mark was writing to people probably in Rome who were probably not Jews. We know Luke was writing to a Greek man named Theophilus, and these Gentiles who were less familiar with the Hebrew expressions, we can see with our own eyes that Mark and Luke both sometimes will paraphrase a Hebraism to make it easier, so that when Jesus said kingdom of heaven, which the Jews would understand to mean kingdom of God, Mark and Luke simply change it to kingdom of God, and they change it from kingdom of heaven to kingdom of God because that's what their readers would understand better. Matthew and Mark both use the expression abomination of desolation. Luke doesn't. He substitutes something for it. If you just go through all three versions of the same discourse, you can see that at the very point where Matthew and Mark say, when you see the abomination of desolation, then flee, you and Judea flee to the mountains. Luke, at verse 20, says in Luke 21:20, when you see Jerusalem surrounded by armies, know that its desolation is near, then you who are in Judea flee to the mountains. In other words, he's simply has substituted the expression the abomination of desolation. He's paraphrased it to let his reader know that that rather obscure Hebraism means the destruction of Jerusalem by the Romans. And, you know, I mean, you can, I guess, try to explain the difference in Luke some other way, but I don't believe that Luke is talking about a different discourse. I think that you can see by going verse by verse through all three versions of it that at the point where Luke says this, it's the very point where in Matthew and Mark, Jesus is saying, when you see the abomination of desolation. Luke just substitutes that phrase for Jerusalem surrounded by armies. I also mentioned, because you asked, I don't think the cross was the abomination of desolation for the simple reason that Jesus said, when you see this, flee from Jerusalem. And they didn't. When Jesus crucified, they didn't flee from Jerusalem. They stayed in Jerusalem. They fled from Jerusalem later when the Romans were coming, but they stayed in Jerusalem basically for 40 years after Jesus was crucified. So they apparently didn't understand his death to be the abomination of desolation, because that would have signaled their command to flee the country. Anyway, I appreciate your call. We're out of time. 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
9: When George Washington accepted command of the Continental Army, Americans were fighting a king and determined not to replace one form of unchecked power with another. Washington understood the difference between authority and ownership. In 1775, he declared, "When we assume the soldier, we did not lay aside the citizen." Even as commander of America's army, Washington remembered that he remained one of the people, and that the power entrusted to him was never his to keep. He did not fight to rule America. He fought so Americans could govern themselves. Washington's example gave the young nation something more than victory. It gave America a standard for leadership. Those who hold power must remain accountable to the people they serve, because in a free nation, leadership is not ownership. It is a duty and a trust.
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13: Breaking news this hour from Town Hall, I'm Ron Taylor. President Trump is standing firm as trade tensions with Canada escalate.
14: The United States has imposed 50% tariffs on $20 billion in Canadian goods, including hockey sticks and medical supplies. President Trump says the move protects American jobs and strengthens U.S. leverage. Canadian Prime Minister Mark Carney says Canada will respond dollar for dollar. The dispute could put North America's trade agreement under new pressure, with no further talk at least scheduled. Ken Lorman reporting.
13: There's a new plan by the Trump administration to bring down beef prices.
15: President Donald Trump has announced his administration will temporarily allow more beef imports into the U.S. without triggering higher tariffs. Imported beef will be sold at 25% below current market rates. The plan allows up to 300 metric tons of ground beef to enter the U.S. over the next 90 days. However, conservative rural state Republicans are already criticizing the plan, fearing it will harm American ranchers. Senator Tim Cheehy warns it could make it harder for ranchers to rebuild herds. President's heart is in the right place, but says that importing beef will harm ranching families who feed the nation. I'm Lisa Dwyer.
13: The Democratic National Committee rules 2 out of 5 cities out on a short list to host the 2028 presidential convention.
16: Atlanta has not hosted the DNC convention since 1988, and it will not be hosting delegates in 2028. The DNC eliminating Atlanta and Chicago after leaders visiting 5 cities to check out logistics. Boston, Denver, and Philadelphia remain in the running. Republicans have already picked Houston, Texas for their 2028 convention. Laura Winters, Atlanta, Georgia.
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21: 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I'm Rob Redstone, broadcasting in the heart of New York City. 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
22: Hello, and great to be with you. That's Rob, who's fantastic. Noah's running the show, and you're the listener. So we have everyone here. We have the doctor on the microphone. We have everyone out there on the radio or their smartphone or their computer or anywhere in the world. We have Noah running the show, and we're going to talk to you about how to get to have your question right through the show, and you'll call Noah in just a few minutes. And we have Rob, who's also a speaker and announcer, all working together to get this show on the air so we can communicate, and that's what we do every day. My name is Dr. Lederman. Every day I see patients, and every day I come to the radio station, and every day I talk about our patients, and you learn everything about the patient pretty much except for their name and phone number and their date of birth. But you know enough, like you're in a huddle with doctors or grand rounds or chart rounds, where if you've been in a hospital, you've seen doctors walking around, talk to themselves so you can hear. Well, here you can hear everything. So it's a little like you went to medical school and you're learning everything you need to know to hopefully get better care for yourself and your loved ones and your family and your neighbor and even others, even that person down the street who may be suffering, doesn't know what to do. And I can tell you there's lots of people who don't know what to do when it comes to their health, don't know who to trust, don't know what to do. And we're trying to give straight information. We're not selling anything. We're not asking you to send money or coins. You don't have to come here. You don't have to listen. You can tune on to get some great music on another station if you want. Or you can try to learn and get better health. And hopefully, if God forbid you get hit by a disease, whether it's cancer or brain tumor or even arthritis, and now we have a special program using low-dose radiation for arthritis, which has been around for decades with thousands of patients treated for arthritis. If you have pain in the knees and the hips and the hands and the elbows and the shoulders, or like Usain Bolt, the fastest man in the world who had a terrible pain in his heel and had low-dose radiation for plantar fasciitis and went on to win gold medals in 3 consecutive Olympics, double gold medals in 3 consecutive Olympics, Usain Bolt. So low-dose radiation is something that 30 million Americans could probably use, and people who don't want to have radical surgery or throw their hip joint or their knee joint or whatever, their elbow joint in the garbage can, but rather do something to try to reduce the inflammation, and treatment is very well tolerated. So there's lots of reasons to listen. And most likely, whatever, even if you have arthritis, most likely your arthritis doctor, rheumatologist, orthopedic will not tell you about non-invasive treatment with Dr. Lederman. Most likely you have cancer, your cancer doctor, sad to say, won't tell you. So we're telling you many things that are hidden from you elsewhere. So I want to jump right in, and I want to talk about a person who just sent me an email, just a few minutes ago sent me an email. I'm going to read it to you. And it's a person, I won't give you the name, but the topic is urgent small cell cancer in the bladder. And this man writes, it's a 917, so it's a local number. Hi, I'm writing for my brother who just found out he has small cell cancer in the bladder. It's traveled to the liver, so if this is correct, and probably is, it's a stage 4 cancer, traveled from the bladder, got in the bloodstream, and spread to the liver. And this letter writer, the email writer said, quote, he was also told he cannot be treated, that chemotherapy would probably end his life. He goes on to say, the doctors said he should go in hospice. Hospice is terminal care. I mean, you just go to die. And the letter writer wrote, he has jaundice. His organs are shutting down. Do you think there's something that you can do to help? He's 74 years old, obvious time is of the essence, he writes. Thank you, and his name and phone number. So I responded actually within minutes of getting that, and I said, this is the work we do in general. And I even told him, I've just had a patient almost identical to this man, his brother that he describes. I had a patient, and I'll tell you a little about this patient. He's a man who lives in Queens. He's a smoker. And 10 years ago, he came to me with lung cancer. And 10 years ago, his surgeons, he went to see a lung surgeon, and that's usually what happens. You go to the hospital, you have a nodule in the lung, you end up seeing the lung surgeon, thoracic surgeon and pulmonologist, and they told him you have to have your lung removed or a big part of your lung removed, and he just didn't want that. And the doctor, the surgeon at this super big hospital told him, hey, you got to have your lung removed, a part of your lung removed, and he didn't give him any options. And he learned from a friend, a radio listener like you, and that's why it's so important, the work you do. You think you might just be listening to learn, but you may be learning to save someone's life. So a radio listener told this man, hey, I heard that Dr. Lederman treats lung cancer with no cutting, no bleeding, no surgery, no loss of the lung. It's outpatient therapy. And basically, he learned from listening to the radio show. And in fact, 10 years ago, we treated this man who was a smoker, sad to say, and we treated his lung cancer. Now, 10 years later, he's cancer-free. And how do I know that? Well, I just saw him. And this man, as I alluded to a minute or two ago, had a second smoking cancer, small cell cancer of the bladder. And his urologist told him, oh, you got to have your bladder cut out and chemotherapy for small cell cancer of the bladder. And this man said, no, I'm going to Dr. Lederman. And the urologist is, again, a doctor who is a surgeon in the urinary system, whether it's the kidneys or the ureters or the bladder or the prostate or testicles, the urinary system, told him, you got to have the surgery, you got to remove your bladder, you got to have chemotherapy or you'll die. And the man said, no, I trust Dr. Lederman. I went to him 10 years ago. I'm cancer-free. I'm going to try it again. And he came to me with a small cell cancer, which is a very aggressive cancer, often smoking-related, but not always, of the bladder. And his bladder was filled with cancer. And his doctor said, don't go to Dr. Lederman, blah, blah, blah, blah, blah, blah, blah, blah. All those nasty words which we've heard before. We hear so often of doctors who are in like competition. You'd think the doctor would be fighting for the patient's benefit. Instead, the doctor's in competition. He's afraid the patient's going to walk away. Well, he said all the nasty things, and I truly believe that when doctors say all these nasty things about Dr. Lederman, me, it makes people more eager to come here, and this man came here, and indeed he had a small cell cancer, and his bladder was filled with cancer, and it already had traveled. It traveled to the other lung, a different lung than what we treated. We treated the right lung, and now it's in the left lung, and it was biopsy-proven. It was small cell cancer, stage 4, because once the cancer travels in the bloodstream, it's stage 4. So we treated his bladder, and then this doctor, the urologist, at one of the super big hospitals who said all the nasty things about me, we finished up the treatment to the bladder, and then this man went back to him. And the urologist said, well, let me look and see what Dr. Lederman did, blah, blah, blah, blah, blah, blah, blah. And he looked inside and he said, oh, my God, all the cancer's gone. All the cancer's gone. And he did biopsies to prove all the cancer in the bladder is gone. Everything that we treated, the cancer was gone. And he never apologized. Said, oh, what I said about Dr. Lederman is wrong. He never said that. But the patient understood very well. Everything he said about Dr. Lederman was wrong. And in fact, he's now cancer-free in the lung that we treated 10 years ago. In the bladder, the urologist wanted to cut up the bladder. The cancer was treated with us. No cutting, no bleeding, no chemo. All outpatient therapy. He came in, had his treatment, went home, lived his life, no side effects. Cancer's gone. And then we treated the cancer in the other lung where it had traveled. And now that's gone too. And this is the work we do here at Radio Surgery New York. So when this brother called this morning, and he just called a few minutes ago, and asked me if we can treat small cell cancer. And elsewhere they told him he had stage 4 cancer, he's going to die, he has to go on hospice. He asked if they could do something to help him. And I said, this is exactly the work we often do. And obviously we need to see the patient and the documents, and we can't promise anything over the phone or the radio. But we have a lot of experience having treated 40,000 patients over 4 decades. This is the work that we do every day at 1384 Broadway. So for this man, I invited him in. He said, time is of the essence. I responded to his email within minutes. I invited him in. He can come in as soon as tomorrow morning. He can be here at 8 in the morning. We're here for his brother with the small cell cancer in the bladder, who's told he has to go on hospice because chemo will kill him. And we hear that kind of story all the time. So my name is Dr. Lederman, first in America with body radio surgery, first in the Western Hemisphere with body radio surgery, first in New York with brain radio surgery for brain tumors, cancers of the brain or benign tumors, or even like I spoke about earlier, low-dose radiation for arthritis, arthritis of the knees, hips, hands, elbows, shoulders, feet, with 30 million Americans annually having arthritis pain. And sad to say, so many having radical surgery where they cut out your knee and throw it in a garbage can and give you a new knee. And I've seen the notes from doctors. I've seen the notes where they had warned the patients, hey, it can take a year to convalesce. You have to go through physical therapy and get ready and build up your muscles and do this and do that. With us, no. 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
22: We are back. I want to tell you a story about a woman I just saw a couple days ago. I saw him twice, actually. This is a woman, 64 years old, born in New York City. She's married. And a couple years ago, she had a right breast cancer. She had stage 4 cancer when she came to the doctor. She didn't come here. She went elsewhere. She had cancer in the lung and the spine. And she had a lung biopsy. And she was treated at one of the super-duper biggest places in town. And she had chemo for a year, and she got very sick. She said she had stage 4 toxicity with neuropathy. Neuropathy is pain in the hands and feet from chemo, and lots of people get chemo, get pain in the hands and numbness in the hands, and often can't even walk because their feet are so painful. And then she had that terrible pain from the chemo, and then they gave her a month off and started more chemo. And she's had more chemo for 3.5 years, more chemo. And she had a new scan in the last week, and she has new masses in the lung and the liver. Obviously, the chemo's not working, and she has massive swelling of the breast. The breast is bleeding, and it's painful and swelling, and doctors told her they're not going to give any more radiation to the breast area. The dose they gave was not obviously adequate. The cancer came back, so it was not adequate. And now they want to treat just a small piece of skin around the armpit area and leave all the cancer in the breast. The breast looks like it's 6 pounds of hamburger. The skin is gone. The cancer is bubbling through. It looks like Mount Vesuvius with cancer bubbling through the entire breast. And if you can imagine, one breast is like a B cup, and one breast, that's a normal breast, and then the other breast is like a triple E cup, but it's all cancer. And she said 3.5 years of chemo, it didn't work. And remember, chemo on average is $200,000 a year, so she's had more than $500,000 of chemo. And people can say, well, I didn't pay for it. But in fact, that's what we're all paying for, you and me and your neighbor and everyone else, because it comes out of your salary, comes out of your taxes, comes out of your life. And you could be spending your money for other things than for useless chemotherapy. And doctors at this super-duper place knew that the chemo wasn't working. They actually know it well in advance. But they gave her 3.5 years of chemo, which on average would be about actually $700,000. It's about $200,000 a year. So she has this massive swelling. And I told her that we may be able to treat her. We need to get the radiation records. And I told her that treating that little piece of skin under the armpit is totally useless because she's got the whole breast bubbling over, swelling over like an erupting volcano, and they want to treat a small piece of skin under the armpit. No, doesn't make sense. And I told her it doesn't make sense. So what's the first thing she does? She goes back to the other place and she says, Dr. Lederman disagrees with everything you're doing. Dr. Lederman thinks you're wrong. And they say, okay, we'll do what Dr. Lederman said. Well, when you have a patient telling their doctor how to treat them, you know that you've got the wrong doctor. Because the doctor's only treating her because they're afraid that she's going to come to a doctor who has more experience, having treated 40,000 patients. So they're going to give a treatment to keep her from coming to Dr. Lederman, who may well be able to help her, when their treatment, 4 years of radiation to the breast, dose was not adequate, chemotherapy never worked, was toxic, not adequate. They're afraid she's going to walk away. So all of a sudden they change their tune and say, oh, we'll do what Dr. Lederman does. Although 2 minutes before, they told her, oh, we can't do that. We wouldn't do that. We don't have no knowledge of that. We have no experience about that. Would you trust a doctor who just changes the tune because he's afraid the patient's going to walk away? Would you trust a doctor who hasn't any ideas? Would you trust a doctor that's given chemo for 3.5 years, hasn't worked? Would you trust a doctor that gave radiation that didn't work? Just doesn't make sense. And then they're going to give her, oh, we'll try to copy Dr. Lederman. Well, they can't copy Dr. Lederman because Dr. Lederman, number one, didn't tell him what he's going to do. Dr. Lederman does things differently. Dr. Lederman thinks differently, just like this woman. She'd been elsewhere, super-duper general, for 3.5 years. The chemo didn't work. The radiation didn't work. Now they want to treat a little piece of skin under the axilla, which is going to have absolutely no consequence on this cancer. It's bubbling throughout the breast. The breast is swollen up, immense, filled with cancer cells. So there's lots of reasons, even if you're going to super-duper general, and you think super-duper general is so fantastic, you may want to come to Radio Surgery New York and get some new ideas, hopefully better ideas, and hopefully better results. This woman, 3.5 years of chemotherapy, $700,000 of chemo, probably another $50,000 of other things, including testing, radiation, and so on. You want to know why your health insurance premiums are so high and why health costs are so high? Because of useless treatment. Useless treatment and high prices, and high prices of treatments that don't work. So sad. My name is Dr. Lederman, having treated 40,000 patients over 40 years, huge experience, first in America with body radiosurgery, first in New York with brain radiosurgery, and now low-dose radiation for arthritis, plantar fasciitis, here for you. And we'll talk about a man I treated 10 years ago. He had a cancer in the cheek. This man, he comes religiously twice a year. We treat a cancer in his cheek, right where the cheek and the nose and the lip, the nasal labial fold, and the, it's called the ala of the nose, all met. He had a big cancer on the cheek, and dermatologist wanted to cut out part of his lip and his nose and his cheek. It was called Mohs surgery, M-O-H-S, and he just did not want to be deformed. And 10 years ago, we treated him with non-invasive treatment, radiosurgery to the area, with just a few doses, and he's now cancer-free. And we checked on him, like we talked about a few minutes ago. We check on our patients, and we saw this PSA went from 4 to 8. His PSA doubled in just 6 months. So he had been checked before when his PSA was 4. There was no cancer, and now the PSA is doubled on its own, without any intervention, on its own. And, of course, we repeated the PSA just to make sure it wasn't laboratory error. But PSA velocity is a warning sign. When PSA goes up suddenly, it's a warning sign. that there may be cancer there that's becoming aggressive, and we arranged for a repeat PSA. In fact, we did it in our office, and we're getting an MRI of the prostate to visualize the prostate, and then we'll talk to him about other things, possibly even a little biopsy, a small needle in the prostate, to diagnose why his PSA doubled. Remember, this is a man that we treated 10 years ago for skin cancer, and he's so happy and he's so trusting because he saw our good results now with the PSA doubled. And it's a warning sign to everyone, to every man with who doesn't know what their PSA is doing. Here's a man 6 months ago, his PSA was 4. Now it's 8. Have you been checked lately? Or for a woman with breast cancer, have you been checked? Mammograms, colonoscopy, pap smears. And this is work we do. We try to do work to try to prevent disease or find disease early on when it's most treatable and most curable. So for this man, two issues. Skin cancer in remission 10 years later. Didn't want deforming surgery on his nose, his cheek, his lip, his nasolabial fold. Treated with low dose, treated with radiation, non-invasively, and now with a PSA that's jumped. And it's a reminder to every man, you should get checked on a regular basis. And if you don't know what you have, for men or women, give us a call at 212-CHOICES. We accept most insurances, Medicare, Medicaid. My name is Dr. Lederman. And I just want to take a minute to introduce myself because so many people give advice and we don't really know who's given the advice. So my name is Dr. Gil Lederman, born in Waterloo, Iowa. Went to public school, university, MD at 25. Like my brother Ted, my wonderful brother Ted Lederman, MD at 25. And like Ariel Lederman, my son, three Dr. Ledermans, all MDs at 25. 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You can call us at 212-CHOICES, 212-246-4237. He's loved by his patients, loved by their families, loved by the staff, and loved by his family. 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Board certified, magna cum laude at one of the biggest universities in America. And I want to tell you about myself just for a minute. Born and raised in Waterloo, as I said, MD at 25, went on to University of Chicago, Michael Reese, trained in internal medicine for 3 years, took care of thousands of patients, board certified in internal medicine, went on to Harvard Medical School, the prestigious Dana-Farber Cancer Institute, treated thousands of patients with cancer, board certified, stayed on the staff at Dana-Farber, and then went on to Harvard Medical School, the Joint Center for Radiation Therapy, the illustrious Joint Center for Radiation Therapy, trained in radiation, treated thousands of patients, board certified, the only Harvard-trained, triple board certified radiation doctor in New York, here for you, one of the few in the world. So you're welcome to come see Dr. Lederman or Dr. Lederman, board certified. We have other doctors as well. Give us a call at 212-CHOICES. You can come about arthritis. You can come about plantar fasciitis. You can come about cancer if you've been diagnosed. You can come and get checked up, which is so important. So important. Maybe the most important thing we do. And then treatment. We can treat people when they're initially diagnosed or treat people when cancer treatment doesn't work, like the woman with the breast cancer. 3.5 years of chemo and radiation, useless, had no plans. They're going to repeat the same old thing that didn't work before, useless, until she came to Radio Surgery New York. My name is Dr. Lederman, 1384 Broadway, Broadway and 38th Street. And one more thing I want to tell you, our schedule, by the way, on WR, on Sundays we're here from 11 a.m. to noon and from 1 to 2 p.m., on Saturdays from 11 to noon, from 1 to 2, from 3 to 4, and 5 to 6 in the afternoon on Saturdays, and every night at midnight. So give us a call if you want. My name is Dr. Lederman. We'll be right back.
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2: We are back. I want to talk about a lady. She was sent here by a doctor. So she has stage 4 cancer. She has a history of breast cancer. Sad to say she had lumpectomy alone, which most likely does not work. She declined systemic therapy, declined radiation. Now she had a cough, and she had a scan which showing widespread disease in the lung. The center of the lung, which is called the mediastinum, but the center of the chest, really between the right lung and left lung. She had hoarseness. It seemed like she had vocal cord paralysis from the cancer in her mediastinum. She had cancer in the liver, cancer in the spleen. She had a biopsy done at one of the big hospitals, and she came to me for a second opinion. This is a woman who's married. She brought her wife with her. She had no radiation and no hormonal therapy for breast cancer. Years ago. She's now being seen by a doctor who offered supplements only. She had a chest x-ray, she had a CAT scan, she had a PET scan, she had fluid on the lung, she had a biopsy. The biopsy was just done a day or two ago. We called the hospital to get the records. It was not available. And she came to me for a fresh second opinion. So you can say, hey, what good is it to see Dr. Lederman if she doesn't have the records? Well, I saw her, I met her, we discussed all the options, and I examined her. She'd been examined by her doctors just a day before. She had been in one of the biggest hospitals just 2 days before, and no one examined her thoroughly, it seems, because I examined her, and I found that she had swelling in the legs. This was a 60-year-old woman who was otherwise in good health. She is a lecturer at the university in New York. She was with her wife. I examined her. She had asymmetric swelling. Her right leg was more swollen than the left side. And I said, hey, you might have a blood clot in your leg. Let's get emergently a duplex. A duplex is a test to look for swelling in the leg. And people with cancer have much more swelling, much more blood clots. And remember, blood clots can travel through the bloodstream to the lung and heart and kill the person. So this woman, it was late in the day, and I arranged for her to have a test on her leg done immediately. And guess what? She had seen one of the biggest hospitals in New York. She saw multiple doctors, surgeons, interns, residents, nurses, nurse practitioners, assistants, her attending doctor. She went to see her oncologist. No one checked her leg. No one checked her leg. No one examined her. They all did their job, so to speak. The surgeon opened up her chest and did a biopsy. The residents probably wrote a note. The oncologist talked to her about, concoctions, vitamins, which we don't believe in very much. And yet here she came for a serious, like we treat every patient, seriously. We examined her. We found asymmetric swelling of the legs, arranged for a duplex test, which is a painless, easiest test. She had blood clot, and she started on blood thinners immediately, probably to save her life. And this is the work we do every day at 1384 Broadway. She's had care for years. She was diagnosed with this breast cancer 3 years ago, so she's been seeing so-called cancer doctors for years. No one ever examined her until she came to Radio Surgery New York. She had been in the hospitals. They passed on it. Her cancer doctor passed on it. And this is the work we do. And now, with one visit, 1 hour, she's so devoted, she sees the difference between care here with Dr. Lederman, Radio Surgery New York, and all the other doctors she's been exposed to, and she's been exposed to many. She's been seen by surgeons, one that opened up her chest, one that wrote up her history, the nurses, the nurse practitioners, the assistant, the physician assistant, the hospitalist, the chemo doctor. Everyone saw her within days of me seeing her, and yet no one examined her leg. Lucky for her, she came. Lucky for her, we examined her. This is what we do every day. Lucky for her, she listened. She got the test done immediately. She was found to have a blood clot. She was placed on medicine for blood thinning to help prevent death from blood clot. And blood clots are serious business, especially in cancer patients. And this is the work that we do every day at 1384 Broadway, Broadway and 38th Street in the heart of New York City. It's the work we do. It's only one thing that makes us so different than everybody else. My name is Dr. Lederman. I want to talk about a woman who came to us from, well, she's born in Ukraine. She's 48 years old, so a young woman. She's married. She comes with her husband. She speaks only Russian. And she came with breast cancer. She went to one of the super-duper biggest hospitals in New York where they love to do chemo and they love to do surgery. And she had both breasts removed. Both breasts removed. And now she's got very extensive disease in the left breast and in the mediastinum. She has stage 4 cancer. She's married. She has no children. She comes with her husband, speaks only Russian. And she had a right breast cancer and was lymph node positive. She had months of chemotherapy. And then she had bilateral mastectomy. She had both breasts. They convinced her at this super big hospital they should remove the good breast as well as the cancer breast. And as you know, when I came to New York at the super duper big hospitals, 97% of the women with breast cancer were losing their breasts. Here with Dr. Lederman, the exact opposite. 90% of women were keeping their breasts. It's even more today. So why they removed the good breast? I guess they were able to convince her to remove her good breast. And now she has reconstruction. All these things cost tens of thousands of dollars. She had bilateral mastectomies, reconstruction. And now she has extensive cancer in the opposite breast. She has nodules throughout the skin. They're positive, biopsy positive. This was in the good breast. So the breast is supposedly cut off for no reason. Now the cancers travel there from the bad breast. So probably the doctors, who knows, maybe they spread it when they did the surgery. So now they're going to give her more and more chemo. She's already had lots of chemo. It's widespread. It's estrogen receptor negative, progesterone receptor negative, and she's suffering. I examined her. The left breast was very, very tender. You could barely touch the breast without her screaming or reacting in pain. And remember, this has not ever been treated. This was the good side. So sometimes doing more surgery makes more trouble, and this woman has lots of trouble. And I've told her, I've explained to her, like every patient, I try to explain the history, what's happened to her so she understands, and the purpose of treating her to try to control this pain and suffering. Elsewhere, I just want to give her more and more chemo, which, as you know, costs on average about $200,000 a year. And chemo for breast cancer doesn't cure anybody. It might slow down the cancer for a few weeks or months. In her, it most likely won't work at all because she's had lots of chemo before. So this woman who had bilateral mastectomy, stage 4 cancer, they convinced her to do this big surgery. If she'd come here, she probably would have both of her own breasts and probably would not have the cancer in this breast where the cancer has traveled to from the cancerous breast. So there's lots of things to do, lots of options. It's lots of reasons why people come here for fresh second opinion. People are motivated when they learn about all the options. The sad thing is the doctors at this super-duper big place, they never told her about all the options. They told her that they recommend bilateral mastectomy, and she never pursued it. She's a little bit timid. She's a little bit afraid to ask. And this is the work we do. We explain all the options. Here at Radio Surgery New York, you'll see art on the wall, including

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4: 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We usually like to get scans of the area. Patients that come here want to get better. They would like to get better without surgery, without knee replacement, without surgery. She's already had medicines, physical therapy, injections. None of it worked, and we know with low-dose radiation for arthritis, the success rate is 80%, so most people get better, and it's a very appealing treatment. We've not seen any side effects because it's such low dose. It's low dose that's effective, low dose that usually helps, and low dose that usually causes no side effects. So we have information to send you if you have arthritis. And remember, 30 million Americans have arthritis. 2 million have plantar fasciitis. And most people are never told by the rheumatologist, never told by their bone doctor, never told by anyone about low-dose radiation for arthritis. And this woman had treatment, and now she is so happy, she wants to treat the next joint. So usually we treat the worst joint first, the worst place first, and that's what we did in her. And she's so happy with the results. She wants us to treat a second joint, and this is the work we do. Again, our work is covered by most insurances, Medicare, Medicaid. 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
1: 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This is Rob Redstone here with Dr. Gil Lederman in the heart of New York City. We're just a few steps from the Radio Surgery New York Cancer Treatment Center on Broadway and 38th Street. 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
2: We are back. I just want to make a special call out to Hava and Michael, a lovely couple, my daughter and son-in-law with a handsome son named Jordan, who's expecting a baby any minute, driving to make their home, driving to make their house, driving to make their family, loving couple, loving parents, beautiful child, and beautiful, God willing, child to come. So a special call out for Hava and Michael and Jordan. Love you and hope you are A-OK listening to the show. I want to talk about a 40-year-old woman, and a few days ago we spoke about the increased incidence of colon cancer in young people. And colon cancer is becoming one of the most common cancers, most common causes of death in the Americans, men and women. 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So all the cancer screening, you always think it's another day, another person. 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My name is Dr. Lederman. Come in. One reason to get checked up. Make sure you don't have cancer. Make sure if you have cancer, you're found early before it spreads. And even Michael and Hava, I spoke to them. And Michael's really smart. Michael already had his colonoscopy, even though he's a young man. He had his colonoscopy. He had a friend who had colon cancer, and he took action. Very, very, very, very smart man. I want to talk about a patient. This is all precipitated by, number one, information for you, and number two, a patient. And I'm talking about a 40-year-old woman born in New York City. She's single. She has one daughter. She comes with her sister and brother and sister-in-law. She was fine until last year. Last year, she had rectal bleeding. She lost her menstruation. She lost weight. She went to the emergency room with weight loss. She was seen by a doctor. She did not tell them she had rectal bleeding. She then went to her primary doctor, and the primary doctor learned about the rectal bleeding, and she had a gastroenterologist. And she went to one of the big, super-pooper big hospitals in New York. She had a CAT scan. She had colonoscopy. She had a mass in the rectum. It was 75% of the circumference of the rectum. She had a CT scan, which showed a mass in the liver. So it was stage 4 cancer. She had a liver biopsy and saw a surgeon. The surgeon wanted to cut out the rectum and cut out the liver. Well, surgery for stage 4 cancer, it's already in the bloodstream. And she was just adamant. She did not want her rectum removed. She did not want part of her liver removed. She lost lots of blood. Normal hemoglobin is about 15, 16. Hers was 8. She said she was on iron all her life. She had no pain. So some people think, oh, I don't have pain. I don't have cancer. No. Here's an exact example. She had terrible cancer, stage 4, in a 40-year-old. So don't think if you're young that you're protected by youth. And the bleeding was continuing. Her hearing was okay. Her eating was okay. Her weight was 137. 2 years ago, it was 165. She lost almost 30 pounds. That's why I always say I'm always worried about my cancer patients who lose weight. Some people say, I'm on a diet. Well, everyone in America is on a diet. She's 5'4". She went from 165 to 137. She never smoked. She never did anything to cause this cancer. never did anything. She didn't take drugs. She wasn't a smoker or a drinker. She had the CAT scan done. It showed this thickening in the rectal wall. It showed lymph nodes around the rectum and then a mass in the liver. And she chose to be treated with us. She did not want to have surgery. She did not want her rectum to be removed. She did not want part of her liver to be removed. That's what they wanted at this big hospitals. And she just does not want that. I examined her whole body, and found the rectal cancer, found the liver involvement, and we staged her up, we got all the records, and we talked to her about all the options. We talked about chemo and surgery and radiation, immunotherapy, and combination therapy, multimodality therapy, even no therapy. And she was just adamant, and her family was adamant, that she not have any surgery. And we've treated both the rectal cancer and the liver with radiosurgery. And in both sites, she is in remission. The rectal cancer is in remission. It's shrinking away. The liver cancer we treated going away. And this is the work we do every day at 1384 Broadway. First with radiosurgery in New York. First with radiosurgery in America. First with radiosurgery in the Western Hemisphere. This is the work we do. So young people, the lesson here is get checked up. If you have questions, your doctor doesn't do it for you. Your doctor thinks you're too old or too young. We have patients who come. The doctor won't do tests because they think the patient's too old. And most people who will get refused are very angry about it. They feel like it's age discrimination. And young people, doctor won't do it. They say they're too young. And there's so many cases where the patient with cancer that I see, the doctor doesn't listen to the patient. So it's so important to listen to the patient, examine the patient. This is the work we do here at Radiosurgery New York. I want to speak about a man who's 54 years old. He's an electrician. He's married. He has 9 children. He was born in Guyana. He's a black man, like I talked about. 1 in 6 black men have prostate cancer. 1 in 23 will die of prostate cancer. So it's a serious disease in every man. It's one of the most common diseases in men in America. It's even more common in black men. It's more common in Caribbean origin men. This is a black man from Guyana, just next to the Caribbean. He had a biopsy done 8 years ago. He was found to have a Gleason 8 cancer. He was urinating 4 times a night. He was offered medicines, which he accepted. We offered him stage. He came with low back pain and rib pain. And it's very important when you have cancer. There's 2 questions. What kind of cancer do you have, and where is it? He was a smoker. I advised him, of course, to stop the smoking. He had no cough, no shortness of breath. He was on medicine for his blood pressure and diabetes at only age 54. He worked as an electrician. I examined him. His prostate was enlarged. There were no nodules. He had stage T1C, Gleason 7 cancer. And he came to me 8 years ago. He was treated 8 years ago. And now, 8 years later, his PSA is 0. He's had no treatment, no chemo, no surgery, no hormones, only radiation, a short course of radiation here at Radiosurgery New York, where we've treated 9,000 men for cure of their prostate cancer. This is the work we do every day at Radiosurgery New York, and this man is now in remission 8 years later. He did not want surgery, did not want to lose his sex life, did not want to lose his urinary life, did not want to have a shortened organ. He came here with a high Gleason. Gleason 8 is very serious. Most men who have surgery, robotic or open surgery for Gleason 8, have a relapse of their cancer. He didn't want a relapse if he could avoid it. He wanted to maintain his quality of life. And this is the work that we do every day at 1384 Broadway, Broadway and 38th Street in the heart of New York City. And we're talking about a man who came to me years ago. He came to me years ago with a Gleason 6 cancer. He had 10 of 12 cores positive, stage T2. He had a family member. He had 2 first-degree relatives with cancer of the prostate. His PSA was 5.9. He had planned robotic surgery. They were going to do robotic surgery on him. And then he learned all of a sudden you get better results with Dr. Lederman, and you have a better chance of keeping your sex life and your urinary life. He weighed 164. He had a brother and a father who both had prostate cancer. He's an ambassador for one of the big countries in the Caribbean. And not only is he cancer-free from the prostate, but he now has arthritis. He's a sportsman, a soccer player, has terrible pain in the knee, and he wants low-dose radiation for his arthritis. He's a man that's had benefit from radio surgery of his prostate, cancer-free years later, and now wants the same benefit from low-dose radiation for arthritis. Thousands of people have been treated over decades with high success rate for arthritis and plantar fasciitis of the knee, the hip, the hands, the elbows, the shoulders, and ankles.
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8: 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One of my favorite guests is on the line. We've got Chris Killam, also known as the Medicine Hunter, standing by now. CNN calls Chris the Indiana Jones of natural medicine because he's constantly scouring the globe searching for natural remedies. You may have seen Chris on the Dr. Oz show or maybe on PBS or CBS and also on Fox News where he does a health segment. He's been featured in the New York Times and also on ABC's 2020. Anyway, Chris is joining us today to discuss not one, but three of the hottest nutritional ingredients out there on the market today. Even better, he's teamed up with Purity today to give away a complimentary bottle to everyone out there in the listening audience. So do not, I repeat, do not change that dial. But first, a quick introduction. Chris Killam is an author and an educator. He's written 14 books. He's conducted research in over 30 countries. Again, he's been on with Oprah and Friends and Dr. Oz. Chris, welcome back to the show.
9: Thank you so much. It's always a pleasure to have a great conversation with you.
8: Now, most of us are super busy these days. We want to stay healthy, but quite frankly, it can be daunting, you know, with all the different supplements out there. Now, Chris, you've traveled all over the world learning about different natural remedies. So you really know which ingredients to look for. So tell me this, besides a good multivitamin and some fish oil, maybe a few other things, go into the three super hot nutrients you've been so jazzed about lately.
9: Well, I'm happy to do that. The three super nutrients, as we like to say, are a green tea extract, a turmeric extract called curcumin, and an extract from red wine called resveratrol. And apropos of what you said about my traveling around the world, I've extensively investigated these in their host countries. So I've been in the green tea plantations of China and India and worked with top researchers of this ingredient in those countries. With turmeric, I've been deeply involved with turmeric researchers in India and seen all of that. And with resveratrol, I've worked with scientists in Europe, and also in California and Chile and South Africa, all of which are major red wine producing areas. So I've had the opportunity to investigate these things in the field, meet with the top scientists, and my conclusion is that green tea, curcumin from turmeric root, and resveratrol from red wine are remarkable health-enhancing agents that everybody can benefit from in a very, very substantial way.
8: Now, Chris, let's talk about these big three. And it's interesting that they're all found in our diet and all are considered superfoods. The green tea, the curcumin, the resveratrol. Why did you want to combine the three? There's always a method to your madness, if I can say it that way, because you combine these things together. You call it a real game changer.
9: Well, you know, when I look at these, there actually isn't a reason to put them all in separate products. They do go very well together. As you said, they're all food derived. So it's kind of like you can make a salad if you choose out of many vegetables. You don't just have to have a bowl of lettuce or a bowl of cucumbers. And while that's a little bit simplistic, the fact is that all of these are very, very rich in groups of protective compounds that are both antioxidant, so they actually protect our organ systems, so they maintain a healthy inflammatory status in the body. And this is really a big breakthrough. I also like the idea that people can get a concentrated supplement of green tea extract, curcumin extract, and resveratrol in one product with truly meaningful amounts of each one, mm-hmm. and not have to go out and basically buy a shopping cart full of stuff.
8: Now, let's dive into the headlines and the research, especially on this green tea, because it's absolutely amazing. I know in Asia they've been using it for thousands of years for healthy aging, but what are you seeing recently in the press? I know you told me the Nutrition Research Journal in its July 2012 issue revealed that green tea significantly increased plasma antioxidant activity and whole blood glutathione. Can you recap some of these headlines and tell me why you're such a green tea advocate?
9: Okay. What you just said about increasing plasma antioxidant activity is really critical. There are many antioxidants that people consume that don't actually wind up in the body, or they don't wind up in the body in any significant amounts. The green tea antioxidants, which we know are among the most highly beneficial antioxidants in the entire world, are very well absorbed. They improve plasma antioxidant activity. That is the blood concentration of antioxidants. So what happens is you get this great concentration of antioxidant substances, which are protective compounds floating around in the body and protecting the cells of your body, your organs, every part of your body from premature destruction due to exposure to environmental pollutants and things in the diet.
8: All right, let's switch gears and talk about this curcumin, which is number two on your list. And by the way, these three ingredients are all found in the new green tea combo formula. We're going to be offering a free bottle in a few minutes, but talk to me about the curcumin, which is spelled C-U-R-C-U-M-I-N. Now, most people haven't heard of it, but scientists and researchers know it's one of the most powerful superfoods on the planet. It can positively influence our DNA, maintain joint comfort, healthy inflammation, and more. Can you share some of the incredible headlines on curcumin and tell us why you use this? And we talked about this off air a few minutes ago, this patented curcumin with greater absorption.
9: Okay. Well, first of all, I think while people might not know the term curcumin, they may well know turmeric root, which is a yellow spice, and it shows up in curries, and it's part of the 5,000-year-old Indian Ayurvedic system of medicine. I've been studying turmeric and its derivative curcumin since the 1970s, and I'll say this right off the bat, that there are almost no plant materials in the world as extensively studied as this. A couple of thousand studies can be found in the scientific and medical literature. We know that curcumin is powerfully antioxidant. We know that it has a remarkable capacity to protect the liver, and the liver is our primary detoxifying organ. It greatly enhances joint health. So if people are experiencing joint discomfort due to overuse, this really helps to relieve that. And it's also what we call cardioprotective. It helps to protect the heart. It helps to maintain normal, healthy cholesterol. And one last thing that is really kind of astounding is that curcumin actually causes your body to produce what are called neuroprotective factors in the brain. So it causes your body to produce these agents in the brain that protect the actual tissue of the nerves and the brain itself. There's almost nothing else that we know of that does this. Specifically, the curcumin that you mentioned offers about 7 times the absorption of other curcumin. So when you take 250 milligrams of this stuff, you get about 7 times the activity that you would if you took, say, a comparable amount of another curcumin extract. So this, in my opinion, is one of the most life-enhancing, protective, totally beneficial substances on Earth, and it has just decades of scientific and medical studies to back it up.
8: Now, Chris, I know that we talked already about the green tea in the curcumin in your new green tea formula, which Purity is giving away for free today. But first, tell me about the third nutrient on the list, the resveratrol.
9: Well, resveratrol is one of those remarkable compounds that I just sort of shake my head at how many different things it does. It is found in grapes, in wine grapes. It also shows up in cranberries. What we know about resveratrol is that, like green tea and also like curcumin extract, it's profoundly antioxidant. But more than that, it shows significant properties. When you look at some of the things in the body that happen during aging as a result of fat accumulation in tissue and insulin sensitivity, resveratrol helps to protect against those things. It's a powerful immune regulator. And you know, our immune system is responsible for keeping us healthy. It is remarkably beneficial for the heart. And this is why it's considered one of the keys to the so-called French paradox. You know, the French drink a lot of red wine, they eat a lot of cheese, they smoke cigarettes, and they stay slim and they have good cardiovascular health, which just seems completely unfair. But resveratrol appears to be key in that. And additionally, there is a brain benefit, like there is with the curcumin, with blood flow to the brain. So when you take resveratrol, you get brain blood flow. This means you get more oxygen to the tissues of the brain. So this is on my short list for all those reasons and for about a dozen more that would just plain take too long to explain.
8: All right, again, we're talking with Chris Killam, also known as the Indiana Jones of natural medicine, sometimes called the medicine hunter as well. Chris, let's laser in on how this wonderful formula that you created in conjunction with Purity Products. I know that Purity's been in business now for, what is it, over 20 years. They've got a top rating from the Better Business Bureau, and people can get a complimentary bottle of this green tea CR today. We'll give that number out in a few minutes. But first, Chris, before we tell our listeners how they can get their very own complimentary bottle of green tea CR, tell me this. If you wanted to buy this green tea plus the patented curcumin plus the resveratrol, I mean, you'd spend close to probably at least $75 for all three bottles in the store. And yet today, Purity Products is giving away a free bottle. How are they able to do this?
9: Well, you can consider it kind of a smart bet. And what I mean by that, first of all, Purity's big, but they're also very strategic. They know that if a person who's listening will pick up the phone, call in and get their free bottle, and it really is free, as in it doesn't cost you money, if that person will try the product, take it as recommended, they're going to feel it. And when they feel it, they're going to say, gee, I want this as part of my regular daily regimen. 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
8: Chris, hold that thought. 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One last time for those writing it down. Here we go. 1-800-311-9292. Okay, Chris, talk about some of the headlines just on the green tea that we didn't get to yet. I understand that dieters just love green tea because it supports healthy fat metabolism. Is that right? And what does the research say about green tea when it comes to weight management?
9: Well, this is one of the especially wonderful things about green tea. We know that green tea has thermogenic properties. That is, it has heat-generating properties in the body, so it actually causes your body to burn more calories. So when you eat a meal, you're going to burn more calories from that meal as a result of taking a good, well-made, concentrated green tea extract. In addition, it has specific fat oxidation properties. It actually burns fat. I'm not suggesting that you're going to lose 20 pounds in a week, but I am saying that this is going to help your body to metabolize fat more efficiently. Over time, taking a green tea extract can help you to have a better fat to lean muscle ratio. So from a weight control standpoint, this is very good news. Additionally, green tea helps to stabilize blood glucose or blood sugar. And unstable blood sugar is one of the contributing factors to increased weight. So by stabilizing blood sugar, you have an effect on weight control and weight management. So it's really quite remarkable stuff. You need enough of it. We've got enough of it in green tea CR. It has to be the right extract. We've got the right extract. But the science is there for healthy weight management.
8: All right. Now, Chris, you say that with Purity's formula, it provides you with about 3 cups worth of green tea in each 2-capsule serving. So you get all of the green tea's concentrated benefits for energy, for heart health, for alertness in just 2 caps. Plus, you get the curcumin and the resveratrol, too. So it's easy. You call it your daily shortcut to better health. Explain this idea of a healthy shortcut and explain some of the top benefits as well.
9: Well, I mean, you could, for example, drink 3 cups of good concentrated green tea each day, eat at least 1 really rich curry made with a lot of turmeric root, and drink a couple of glasses of red wine. You could do that every day. Most people will not do that every day, but they still might want the benefits of 3 of the biggest superstar protective health-enhancing nutrients on the entire planet.
8: Again, we're talking with Chris Killam, the medicine hunter. Now, in this new green tea CR formula from Purity, it's really about the research. Share with us some of your favorite studies and the headlines on the curcumin that we didn't get to yet. I know this is one of your favorite ingredients for joint comfort and even for brain health.
9: Well, I especially like the liver protective, heart protective, and joint modifying properties of this stuff. The liver is our greatest detoxifying organ, and we know that we're constantly bombarded by toxins in the environment. In fact, blood studies show that newborn babies contain 200 industrial pollutants in their blood at the time of birth. So we need a functioning, super healthy, very strong liver. We might not think about our livers that much, but we need that. Mm-hmm. And we know that curcumin protects the liver. It keeps it strong. From a cardiac standpoint, it's highly beneficial for the heart. It's very good for maintaining healthy cholesterol and healthy platelet levels. And from a joint standpoint, we have innumerable studies showing overall improvement in joint health and relief and stable inflammatory activity, better joint mobility as a result of taking curcumin. I like the brain protective studies as well. You know, curcumin delivers all this. So I regard it as one of the single most important things that you can put in your body. And I'm very well aware that most people are not going to eat enough raw turmeric root to get the benefits that they should and that they can get from a concentrated curcumin extract.
8: Chris, I don't want to get too technical here, but these antioxidants in green tea are classified as polyphenols. And they really are super powerful and well-respected by scientists. But in this green tea CR formula, there's more. It's got the green tea, it's got the curcumin, the resveratrol that we talked about, plus grape seed extract, bioflavonoids, vitamin C. Can you talk to me about this array of really super antioxidants and polyphenols that you've put in the formula?
9: Well, yeah, I won't say that we kind of went overkill, but I will say that we really, really developed an efficient, comprehensive program here. Grape seed extract contain a group of highly specialized antioxidant compounds that not only do much of what I've already described, but also enhance the physical integrity of tissue in the blood vessels and the skin. So we put those in there for extra boost in antioxidant activity, but also for a specific type of activity that isn't as much addressed by the green tea, the curcumin, and the resveratrol. The bioflavonoids enhance the overall activity of vitamin C. And vitamin C itself is one of the most important nutrients that we can possibly take in. So I would say that we were very, very thorough. You know, when we went through what could be in this product, we said, you know, what would happen if we put in grape seed extract, bioflavonoids, and vitamin C? We realized that we would have an utterly superior formula. And just to reiterate, I want people to experience dynamic health. I want people to feel great. This formula, the green tea CR, will make you feel great. And that's the purpose of it.
8: All right, Chris, I love this green tea CR combination formula. And remember, the CR stands for curcumin and resveratrol. I love that with this complimentary bottle today, our listeners can get started for free. That's great value. What would people expect to pay if they bought all of these separately in the store?
9: Well, I think if they bought high-quality products that contain these ingredients, they'd be into it for about $75 or so, possibly even $80.
8: Yeah.
9: So they'd wind up spending appreciably more than they're going to spend on the green TCR formula. And they still wouldn't get the grape seed extract. They still wouldn't get the pine bark extract, the bioflavonoids, or the vitamin C.
8: Chris, what kind of results can people expect to see? What can they expect to feel once they start taking this formula?
9: I think that people will feel greater joint mobility and comfort. I think they'll feel more energy because these ingredients also help to stabilize and maintain natural healthy blood sugar control. I think they'll have more sustained energy throughout the day. And I would just suspect that people will have an experience of greater vitality. When you have a more highly functional immune system, you just feel more energy and better overall. It's kind of, you know, like those days when you get up and go, wow, I feel great. This is a wow, I feel great formula.
8: Now, Chris, the green tea CR, let me get this straight. It provides about 3 cups worth of green tea in each 2-capsule serving. Plus, you get the antioxidant equivalent of several servings of fruits and vegetables. Plus, you get the resveratrol and the joint comfort and brain function benefits of the curcumin. I mean, wow, all in one formula. In the last 2 minutes, talk to me about this shortcut to better health and why you want everyone listening to this program to call now for that complimentary bottle of green tea CR.
9: Okay. Fortunately, there's an immense body of science that has been growing steadily for the past 20 years, and it's really rich science now. We know that of the various plant-derived substances that exist, green tea extract, curcumin extract, and resveratrol extract are at the absolute top of the list of protective, vitality-enhancing, overall health-promoting compounds. There just isn't anything like these. They're in the green tea CR standing for curcumin and resveratrol, product in meaningful amounts. People will take this product. They're going to feel the difference. 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You're going to feel more vitality. You're just plain going to feel better, kind of more fluid and in that flow of good health.
8: Sure.
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18: This is Hugh Hewitt for townhall.com. Abdul El-Sayed is Hassan Piker, and Hassan Piker is Abdul El-Sayed. That's the bottom line for Michigan voters considering the race for the open Senate seat in the upcoming election. El-Sayed is the Democratic nominee. Piker is the progressive, regressive, transgressive Twitch streamer, vulgar, hate-filled, racist streamer, an online ranter who hates blacks, whites, women with seemingly equal passion. He thinks the United States deserved 9/11. None of this is a hidden secret. El-Sayed attached himself to Piker's hip in order to win the Michigan Democratic primary. If El-Sayed somehow fools the Michigan electorate into sending him to D.C. in November, Piker will push aside Bernie Sanders and AOC as the key kingmaker in the Democratic Party. El-Sayed is going to be facing GOP nominee Mike Rogers, a seven-term congressman from Michigan. Working in Rogers' favor, Michigan doesn't want to become known for the craziest hater in the Senate since the Civil War. I'm Hugh Hewitt.
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20: Hello and welcome to the show. 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I'm Jason Kahn, and I'm here with Dr. Neil Levin. Neil, say hello.
21: Oh, it's great to be here with you today, Jay.
20: Great to have you, Neil. And we're in Plainview, New York at Purity Products headquarters, and we have an absolutely fantastic show for you today. We're going to be telling you about one of our hottest new breakthroughs. We call it Joint Gel. It's not a topical cream. It's an actual dietary supplement that we get from Europe. It comes from Germany. It's a special kind of collagen. They've got studies from Harvard, Tufts, studies from all over the world. You won't even believe what this stuff can do because it actually does something that most people didn't even realize was possible. And that is regenerating and regrowing joint cartilage. We actually call it the four R's: regenerating, revitalizing, restoring, regrowing. This can actually retread your joints. It's like a retread on old tires. We're going to tell you how it works. We're going to tell you why it's different. We're going to explain the technology behind it. We're going to get into the studies. We're going to get into what exactly it can do for you and your comfort and your mobility, and in just helping you live a more fuller, more vigorous and comfortable life. This is a supplement that I like to say there are thousands of joint supplements on the market, but there's only one joint gel, because this is the one that we've seen that has the science and the technology to do what we're telling you it can do, namely regrow joint cartilage. Neil, why don't I hand it over to you? Why is regrowing and regenerating joint cartilage such an epic story?
21: Well, you know, I mean, just listen to what you're saying, Jay. If we were having this conversation 4 or 5 years ago, you'd say, no, that's not possible. You
20: right.
21: can't regenerate cartilage. Well, maybe in a 20-year-old, but we're talking about folks, 50-plussers, 50s, 60s. Can you actually get their cartilage cells to kind of reboot, to kind of reset and start generating cartilage faster?
20: Right.
21: Is that even possible? Well, the answer is yes. And these amazing bioactive collagen peptides that we use in our joint gel product do just that. They literally signal, they dock at a cell called the chondrocyte, which is our cartilage making cell. There's only one type of cell that can make cartilage. It's called a chondrocyte. They dock at the chondrocyte like a lock and key, and they signal to the chondrocyte to actually start producing more cartilage faster. It's like putting the factory on 24/7. You just go make more cartilage.
20: Yeah, there's nothing else really like this. It's funny, you know, Neil, we run a lot of ads, as you know, on Facebook. And so people write their comments, they give feedback, they ask questions. And the common theme with these questions is, my doctor said you can't regrow joint cartilage. I heard that you can't get back joint cartilage once it's gone. Everyone is skeptical, but we have before and after photos, Neil, and we're looking at them right now. I know we're on radio, so obviously the audience can't see it, but let me try to illustrate as best as I can what I'm looking at here. There are two sets of before and afters. Both are MRI photos. The first set.
21: You should introduce that this study, now I know what you're talking about. This study was done at Tufts University Medical Center in conjunction with Harvard University. So this is the creme de la creme that you're about to discuss here.
20: Yeah, this is an MRI photo that looks at joints after a period of time, several weeks, 6 months, and then at 48 weeks, so almost a year. Remember, regrowing joint cartilage, it is a slow process, unfortunately. It's sort of like growing hair.
21: Right.
20: If you were bald and you wanted to regrow your hair, if you could, you know, you can't do it in 2 weeks. It takes time. But these MRI before and afters are absolutely unbelievable, because what you can see is the thickening and sharpness in the cartilage itself, in the knee joint. They also did a study prior to the
21: study. I want to just jump in here with this. So
20: sure.
21: In these studies, the red, right? Because we're looking at red and yellow and green.
20: The colors.
21: Red in these knee joint MRIs indicates cartilage degradation. The cartilage is actually pitting, breaking down. And in the placebo group, you can plainly see the cartilage going from more green and yellow to actually more red, because this was over the span of nearly a year. And we know this is the normal process. Cartilage in older folks, these folks were in their 50s and 60s, degrades. But now let's go to the bioactive collagen peptide group. And you can see there's some yellow and red and green, but then at 24 weeks, oh, so much more green. And this is indicative of creating new healthy cartilage. At 48 weeks, you cannot see any red on the picture. You have green, fresh, glassy, cushiony cartilage. Trust me, the picture on the bottom right that's all green after 48 weeks with these bioactive collagen peptides, that's a much happier, healthier, more comfortable knee. That person can get in and out of a chair easier, play sports easier, play golf and tennis. That's a happy knee.
20: You know, it really is unbelievable. And you mentioned older people, and, you know, most of our customers, as you might guess, are 55 and older. But they've done studies on younger people too. They actually have two studies on athletes, like college age athletes. These are kids that just, you know, work hard, and the overuse issue causes inflammation and pain and discomfort. And they've given these bioactive collagen peptides, the main active ingredient in our joint gel product, to these kids. And the results are absolutely fantastic. In one study, 40% of them achieved full pain reduction in only, I think it was maybe 12 weeks.
21: And, is that the University of Freiburg study?
20: Yeah, exactly. And that was 160 subjects. That's a big study.
21: Yeah, Neil, yeah. And also, you know, after using these bioactive collagen peptides that are in our joint gel, they needed less ice packs after the workouts. These are like serious athletes, runners, swimmers. They needed less physical therapy. They didn't need that stuff because they were feeling so much better with these bioactive collagen peptides.
20: Right. And, you know, so we were talking about like full resolution in a good portion of the subjects in about 12 weeks, but people were seeing results in as little as 3 weeks with pain, stiffness, physical function. Again, these are people who are overusing their joints, and they were experiencing after taking this ingredient, less pain during activity when they were still working out through their pain. And that's important for an athlete. It's important for all of us. If we're in pain, we still need to do things. So this is a technology that is helping, in a sense, to put out the fire. Within a few weeks, you can start to see benefits in terms of comfort and mobility and so on. But over time, it's rebuilding the foundation. And I have to tell you, there are a lot of joint supplements out there on the market, thousands of them. But this can rebuild this foundation that I'm talking about, because it can literally help regenerate, revitalize, restore, and regrow joint cartilage. This is something like a retread on old tires, and it's absolutely a tremendous breakthrough. You've probably never heard of a supplement being able to do anything like this before.
21: All right, so Jay, at this point, I'm telling a patient, right? This happens all the time. I'm telling a patient about this, and they're like, "Doc, how can you regenerate cartilage? I don't know anything about this, that there's no way to do it." And when I explain to them, well, first of all, your doctor doesn't know about this. This is new, cutting edge. This is flipping the joint health arena on its head, on its
20: 100%.
21: Ear.
20: Oh, man, it really is.
21: Breakthrough. This is blowing the roof off joint health products, and this is the way it works. Our very special, very cutting edge bioactive collagen peptides, you're going to swallow them. This is a powder. It's a delicious cherry berry powder, but the point is, you're going to drink this, you're going to love it. And what happens is, these bioactive collagen peptides are absorbed very rapidly. 99% of them will be absorbed in 24 hours. So it's getting in, it's getting absorbed. Now, get this, 90% of what's absorbed will be broken down into amino acids and dipeptides, and they happen to be the perfect kind of food for cartilage. So they'll be brought to your knee joint, your hip joint, your neck, your back, and they will feed the cartilage. They'll be utilized as ground substance to make new cartilage. But this is the magic right here. I'm about to tell you the magic of joint gel. 10% of these bioactive collagen peptides, which are the perfect molecular size and weight, approximately 3 kilodaltons, will get absorbed across your intestinal barrier, get taken directly to the cartilage, to the chondrocyte, which is our cartilage-making cell. It's the only cell that can make cartilage, and there it will dock on the cartilage, on this chondrocyte surface. It'll dock there, and like a lock and key, it'll turn a switch, and now the cartilage cell, this chondrocyte, will ramp up its DNA and RNA and start producing more cushiony, glassy joint cartilage. It's like you're on an ice skating rink, right? And people have been skating too long, and the surface is all pitted. That's what your cartilage gets like as you get older. Then the Zamboni guy comes around, put some fresh water and freezes it up, and you got this glassy, shiny ice skating rink. This is what it's doing inside your knee, inside your hip.
20: Right.
21: And it's turning this cartilage cell up and on, and you start making more cartilage like you did, say, 20 years ago, and you feel the difference. You may feel it in 3 or 4 weeks.
20: Well, you know, thanks for all the boring science, Neil. What people really need to know, this helps regrow and regenerate joint cartilage in a way that really nothing else out there can. This is for real. This is a clinically studied technology. There are multiple human studies. We've got the before and after MRIs. You can literally see the changes over time. This is very revolutionary. I can't even overstate just how revolutionary this is. There are thousands of joint supplements out there. We sell many of them. Most of these joint supplements are about comfort or about maintaining and sustaining existing joint cartilage.

0: Life can be messy, but you don't have to figure it out alone.
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4: 383-1864, 1-800-383-1864. I'm going to give out that number again a little bit later on in the show. But, Neil, before we jump back into...
5: Jay, wait a second. Can I just stop you for a second? Because, you know, you asked me, what was it, a couple of days ago, could I do a joint gel show with you? And I said, sure. And you didn't tell me any of this stuff. So like, that's an amazing deal. I didn't even know that. And I didn't know you were going to give away this essential immunity, which now that I'm thinking about it makes so much sense because, you know, vitamin C is so critical for the immune system, but also for the creation of collagen. And collagen is what we're talking about here when we're talking about joint matrix and cartilage and skin cells and
4: yep.
5: all kinds of stuff. So, so this is really the perfect free gift that you're throwing in.
4: Yeah, for $10, what a deal. And you're right, you know, Jan couldn't be here today to join us. He was supposed to be here, but we had talked about it before the show. Hey, let's give away a bonus gift like we almost always do when we do these shows. And the vitamin C and D combo, again, we call it our essential immunity, and most people probably take it for supporting their immune system. But you're right, vitamin C is absolutely critical for collagen generation. And if you are low on vitamin C, that's not optimal when it comes to making cartilage. And the idea behind Joint Gel is to do just that, to make cartilage, to grow cartilage. And as we're about to get into, to maintain cartilage. So with that said, Neil, we need to talk about the second ingredient in Joint Gel called MSM. MSM has been on the market for many years. It's one of the more popular joint support ingredients out there. And the science on MSM in its own right is actually quite fabulous for a whole bunch of different areas, mostly joints, but increasingly skin and cosmetics. And we're going to get into that a little bit, a new study that they did on fighting wrinkles, which is pretty amazing. The reason we included MSM into Joint Gel was because it is very prolific at helping to maintain and sustain existing joint cartilage.
5: Right. And the science behind it is something called disulfide links. So what we make between these layers of cartilage is these disulfide bonds, which hold everything together. So you could grab your skin and you can pull it and it stretches. Yet when you let go, it's going to snap back into position. That's the nature of these disulfide bonds that hold the cartilage, the collagen, I should say, just in the right position.
4: Right. Now, and Neil, you were talking about the skin or the cartilage snapping back. Well, that's exactly why MSM seems to be such a powerful cosmetic agent. And I'm not talking about a topical application here, not a beauty cream. This is a supplement you take that can actually help fight wrinkles from the inside out. So they did a study recently, Neil. I'm not even sure if you're aware of this. This was like just published. In 4 weeks of taking MSM, just 4 weeks, they saw noticeable results, including a 20%+ improvement in skin radiance and luminosity, 24% less wrinkles. That was in only a few weeks. 20% boost in skin elasticity. 81% of the participants in this study said that their skin was more radiant and better hydrated, and 63% said they saw a boost in firmness and elasticity. And it's just an incredible side benefit that you can actually look a lot better. To add one more thing before I hand it back to you, Neil, they actually look to see how is this working in terms of boosting the skin. And so they did a gene study and they wanted to see when people take MSM, what kind of influence does it have on genes related to regulating our skin barrier health, skin moisturization, and essentially the structural integrity of the skin, which is really what's involved in the aging process, at least from a cosmetic point of view. And what they noticed was this triggered all sorts of genes that relates to all that. So it's just unbelievable. You can see a tremendous difference.
5: So, Jay, let me ask you a question. Are you a little excited about MSM?

0: You know,
1: so as excited as you are about MSM for skin health, because you obviously are, like, as a chiropractor, I'm that excited about MSM for joint health. I've been recommending MSM to my patients for decades. MSM reduces pain of athletes that have been exercising very hard.
0: Yes.
1: MSM allows us to get back to our sports more quickly. It does all of these things, and it's the perfect adjunct to our bioactive collagen peptides in this joint gel product. So really, our listeners are going to get this from so many directions. The MSM is going to boost the ability for these bioactive collagen peptides to function at a high level, because it's going to create a healthy inflammation response. The bioactive collagen peptides are going to create more cartilage in the joints. Our listeners are going to be so much more comfortable. And now you're adding the vitamin C and vitamin D. So yeah, our listeners are going to notice a big difference here.
0: Joint gel is going to do some things for your joints and for your skin, as we've been talking about, but especially for your joints, that really no other supplement can do. The first dietary supplement that I've seen that can do this, you've got the before and after MRI photos. These are studies that have been done at Penn State, Harvard, Tufts, University of Freiburg, which is in Germany. That's how big of a breakthrough this is. And really, I don't know any other company that is offering this currently. We've got a great product here, joint gel with MSM and all of the benefits of MSM. In a few minutes, I'm going to give out that 800 number and tell you how to get started for less than 10 bucks. And again, Dr. Levin was talking about our vitamin C as the bonus gift. We call it our essential immunity, our patent pending C. Neil, we are shooting along so fast here. We've got so much information out there already, but with only a few minutes to spare here, for people just tuning in, what is joint gel and why is it such a dramatic breakthrough?
1: We're talking about our very special cutting-edge bioactive collagen peptides. This is a powder. You're going to get it. You're going to drink it down. And once you ingest this, it's delicious. It's going to go into your circulation. It's going to get brought to your cartilage. And 10% of these very special bioactive collagen peptides that are just the exact right molecular size and weight are going to knock on the door of your cartilage-making cell called the chondrocyte. So this is almost like waking up Rip Van Winkle. As we get older, our chondrocytes don't work as well. When we were 20, we made cartilage and broke down cartilage at the same rate. We had beautiful cartilage. When we're 50s, 60s, 70s, we're breaking down cartilage much faster than we're remaking it. These bioactive collagen peptides, this joint gel, this is your ticket to getting those knees and hips and joints in your body to create more glassy, smooth, cushiony cartilage, and it works. I like to play my golf. I like my tennis. I like hitting the gym. I like to run around and play with my kids. And this joint gel is my ticket. It's almost a little bit like a time warp, if you will. It's like turning the clock back a little bit. Your doctor doesn't know about it. It's here. It's going to regenerate cartilage. Your knee, your hip, your body, your joints are going to feel better.
0: Neil, I know this is one of your favorite products. It's one of my favorite products. I need to tell people how they can get started for less than 10 bucks and get a retread and deal with that wear and tear once and for all with a solution that's been shown to help do what I call the four R's: regenerate, revitalize, restore, and regrow that joint cartilage. 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You're not going to find anything like this. This is different. This is special. You will see real dividends in your comfort, your mobility, and you will be far better off for it, and you can age a little bit more gracefully. 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
13: News this hour at Town Hall. I'm Bob Agnew in Washington. The U.S. and Canada continue to wrangle over trade and tariffs, with the U.S. targeting $20 billion worth of Canada's goods for 50% tariffs. Right away, Canada came back with what Prime Minister Mark Carney said would be a dollar-for-dollar response on U.S. goods. The Energy Department investing $500 million to modernize a major steel facility in Middletown, Ohio.
14: The Trump administration says the project will protect 2,300 American jobs and strengthen the domestic supply chain. Cleveland-Cliffs plans to upgrade its blast furnace, generate electricity from mill gases, and recycle industrial byproducts. Supporters call it a step toward restoring U.S. manufacturing and reducing dependence on foreign suppliers, while acknowledging taxpayers shouldn't have to subsidize the industry forever. Richard Boyd reporting.
13: Some war observers believe President Trump's words could be nearly as influential as military force in challenging Iran's ruling regime.
15: Analysts say President Trump should spotlight the mullah's brutality, corruption, and hypocrisy, including the privileged lives of regime elites abroad. They argue that stronger communication tools, including efforts to bypass internet blackouts, could help Iranians organize and resist. Supporters believe exposing Tehran's propaganda may be critical to turning public anger into a movement for freedom. Ken Lorman reporting.
13: New CDC figures highlighted by the Trump White House show a sharp decline in overdose deaths in 2025. Supporters say the numbers prove President Trump's border and cartel crackdown is saving lives. Synthetic opioid deaths fell 22% from nearly 49,000. In 2024 to about 38,000 last year. Overall overdose deaths dropped by 14%. The administration credits tough border enforcement.
16: This is Olga Herman with Daily Minute Prayer. Our Father, in Exodus 18, Moses was instructed to choose judges, not to rule and reign, but to keep justice and fairness. They were required to hear the words of God concerning a matter and judge accordingly. 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Many have forgotten your standards, and some don't even know you. 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Help us choose judges to carry out your laws in fairness, protection, human rights, and dignity for the youngest to the eldest. Give them wisdom to discern true righteousness and justice. Thank you, Lord, that you are the final judge and your ways are perfect. In Jesus' name, amen.
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18: Foundations of Freedom, a look at America's founding principles and the leaders who shaped our nation.
19: When George Washington accepted command of the Continental Army, Americans were fighting a king and determined not to replace one form of unchecked power with another. Washington understood the difference between authority and ownership. In 1775, he declared, "When we assume the soldier, we did not lay aside the citizen." Even as commander of America's army, Washington remembered that he remained one of the people, and that the power entrusted to him was never his to keep. He did not fight to rule America, he fought so Americans could govern themselves. Washington's example gave the young nation something more than victory. It gave America a standard for leadership. Those who hold power must remain accountable to the people they serve, because in a free nation, leadership is not ownership. It is a duty and a trust.
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It's Ask the Lawyer with Mike Connors. Got questions concerning elder or estate law? Attorney Mike Connors has the answer. He's been recognized as one of New York's top lawyers by New York Magazine and brings nearly 40 years of experience to the table. His office number is 718-238-6500. That's 718-238-6500. Here's Mike Connors.

0: Welcome to Ask a Lawyer with me, Mike Connors, a show that is about estate planning and elder law. At least the first part of the show is about estate planning and elder law. The idea behind estate planning is to pass assets from one generation to the next, paying the least amount in taxes we need to pay legally, avoiding going through court, avoiding probate, and as far as elder law is concerned, trying to save assets from nursing home bills. Then we talk about a variety of different subjects, and one of the subjects we're going to be talking about today is free speech, and also freedom of expression. And to some extent, we're having three examples thrown in our interviews today.
1: It's very interesting.
0: We have Tom Hennessy, who's writing about it, an independent reporter, writing about a case in Minnesota where a woman was convicted of a crime for, quote, hate speech. Didn't hurt anybody, didn't do anything physically. Then we're talking to our old friend Joe Pierce, who was convicted of hate speech back in England, you know, years and years ago. And if somebody wants to read about his story, and it's really a dramatic and interesting story, Race with the Devil by Joe Pierce. And he touches upon G.K. Chesterton, which, for those of you who remember, we talked about Jimmy Lai a couple of weeks ago with his daughter. One of the things that Jimmy Lai does in prison, for the few hours of light that he gets a day, he reads G.K. Chesterton and the Gospel. For those of you who don't know about Jimmy Lai, you missed the show. Jimmy Lai is a newspaper owner in Hong Kong, among other things. He designed fashion clothes and things like that. But he was an extremely wealthy, rich Christian newspaper publisher in Hong Kong, China. He wrote things that the Chinese government don't agree with. He was a billionaire. He could have left the country. Since he was from Hong Kong, he had a British passport. He could have left any time. But he decided to stay because, as his daughter said, a captain does not abandon his ship, and the newspapers were his ship. So the communists arrested him. They tried him for treason. They sent him for 20 years in prison.
1: He's not young.
0: He's not. He's 77 years old. He's not a young man. And, you know, I think the British government is doing very little to try to free him. Supposedly, Donald Trump is trying to do some things. But we got to pray for Jimmy Lai. We got to pray for, you know, freedom of speech. You know, we're talking about three examples today of freedom of speech. Shiloh Hendricks, who used an inappropriate word in a tense moment, is convicted of a crime. Joe Pierce, years ago, who said some very objectionable things in England, was convicted of a crime. Jimmy Lai, for speaking the truth in China, has been convicted of a crime. And do we understand that free speech is being really assaulted all over the world? And maybe we should start standing up for free speech at any point. And, you know, that was the thing. Free speech was not meant for non-objectional speech. It was meant for objectional speech. It was meant so that people can do things. And we're going to be talking to Professor McGrath in a couple of weeks. And politics back in the 1800s was dirty. People said all sorts of vile things about each other, true and untrue. And that was the American game. And, you know, sticks and stones may hurt my bones, but words will never hurt me. We got to get back to that. We're going to take a short break. We'll be back in a few minutes.
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0: Hi, this is Patrick Wayne. I had the good fortune to be raised by a man of strength and courage, a man of true grit. My father, John Wayne, died of stomach cancer in 1979, and in his characteristic style, he ignored advice to keep his disease quiet and campaigned publicly to encourage preventive treatment. He inspired our family to carry on that mission and to fight what my dad called the Big C. All this has been made possible by my father's legacy of determination and a community of supporters who have helped expand upon that legacy.
1: If you'd like to know more about what the Wayne family is doing to fight cancer, just go to johnwayne.org.
2: Hello and welcome back to Nostalgia Tonight. 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And it is always an exciting evening when I join my friends at Connors and Sullivan, Mike Connors and Nicole Donnelly.
3: Professor Donnelly.
2: Professor Nicole Donnelly.
4: Thank you.
2: And please, I won't mess with Professor Donnelly. And we've got Beth in the house tonight. We've got Manny here. I thought you got replaced by Manny when I walked in. I said, where's the professor?
4: Manny is a cool second, but
2: now it's Manny and the professor.
4: That's right.
2: There was Nanny and the professor. Now there's Manny and the professor.
3: And don't forget Otto.
2: And Otto. And of course we have Mike Jr. and those who don't want to be mentioned on the air. First of all, again, I come here. Pizzeria is closed. What do these people have against me? They've got some axe to grind. Every time I come here, they're closed.
4: It's Monday, Joe. You can't come on a Monday.
2: But it's Sunday, Professor.
4: Oh, it's Sunday.
2: Tomorrow is Monday. Don't forget that.
4: It's late. It's too late.
2: That's why nobody can figure out what day or time it is. It's that late that we're all that exhausted. Secondly, we didn't talk about something. I had to gauge your opinion. I never actually heard your thoughts on this. Your thoughts on my performance as Uncle Sam at the Patriots Pasta and Piscopo event.
4: I'll go first. You killed it. You absolutely killed it. I wanted a picture. I could not stand in line long enough to wait to get one, though. I would not humble myself.
3: That's right.
4: Such
3: the crowd was all around you, Joey.
4: Everybody was swarming you. You couldn't even talk to you. I was like, oh my gosh, you forgot all about us.
2: I would have parted the Red Sea or the Red, White, and Blue Sea in this situation for you and for Mr. Connors and for Manny and for whoever else was in attendance, for Michael Connors the Third, for Beth. Beth, you weren't there, though, I don't think. No, you couldn't make
5: sadly,
2: it. But it's good to see you now. Well, we are limited on time today, I know. I know there's a lot that you have to do at 11 o'clock at night. So let me ask, tell me about Jackie Kennedy Onassis and what went wrong with her will. I'm guessing it must be something pretty bad.
3: Well, here's the thing. You know, people set up trusts every once in a while. And this is one of the problems when people set up trusts online. You can set up a trust. You can do a trust. But unless you fund the trust, put assets in the trust, it means nothing. A trust, if you print up something online, is just a piece of paper. Unless you put assets in the trust, whether it's by your death through your will, or preferably when you're alive, if you don't put assets in the trust, it has no effect. So Jackie Onassis had this great tax plan, you know, to save her estate tons of money and assets. But the problem was she did what we call a charitable lead trust, which not too many people use today. But the idea behind a charitable lead trust is you put assets in, you give it to charity, the income goes to charity for a certain period of time, let's say 20 years. And at the end of that 20 years, the assets revert back to your family. So if you put some real estate in there, let's say you put $1 million worth of real estate, well, 20 years, what happened to real estate in 20 years in New York? It could go from 1 million to maybe 3, 4, 5 million. So she had this great plan in place, but the problem is nobody put the assets into the trust. And the plan was good, but the execution was terrible. And Nicole, how many times you see sometimes people come in and they did a trust and they didn't do anything with the trust?
4: We see it more often than not. A lot of times when people buy kits offline and a lot of times when people are sold kits by attorneys, we actually have some practices now by some attorneys who will go unnamed where they'll sell you your trust and then they will give you an additional package or fee to fund the trust. So it's not all in one, which I find very interesting because people think they're getting the cheaper of the packages, but all they're getting is very expensive paper. However, somehow they don't walk away with that message often.
2: Well, for those who don't know, I should ask the obvious question. How exactly does a trust work?
4: So it's basically like Mr. Connor says, I like to call it a family partnership, like at least the irrevocable Medicaid asset protection trusts. I like to call it a little family company, so to speak, right? Where the parents or the grantors are in charge. They are the bosses. And then the kids or whoever they appoint as trustees manage the trust. They really do work like a company because, so to speak, me, right? I'm an attorney here under Mr. Connors. I go in, I do the work. But if he wants to come in and say, you're done, I'm done. If he wants to stop me dead in my tracks, he can. And so can the grantors of the trust. They're not losing control, right? So once the asset is in there, it's not fully out of their control. They're still very much in charge. They're running the show, so to speak, but they're very much reliant on the managers to do the day to day.
3: I'd hate to see what would happen if I came in and interrupted you.
2: On Davy Crockett Day, no less.
3: Yes.
2: August
3: 17th is Davy Crockett's birthday.
2: But it's too bad that we're doing this on August whatever day Sunday 16th. Today is. So there
4: the
2: you go.
4: 16th.
2: Don't you like how we just have no artifice whatsoever about the fact that we're taping this Lord knows how far in advance?
4: After 10 o'clock, we don't know what's going on.
2: No, nobody knows. I don't know. Here's what I know. Mr. Connors, turns out that, and I should have expected as much, you hang out with all the presidents, as I said last week. You have autographs from Joe Biden. You have autographs from Ronald Reagan. I saw a Bush autograph up there.
3: One from Jimmy Carter.
2: There's one from Jimmy Carter. But apparently, your presidential roots go even further back, because I found out that your mom worked for Jackie Bouvier Kennedy Onassis's family, the Bouviers.
3: Yeah, Black Jack Bouvier, that's what he was called.
2: So what did your mom do for the Bouviers, and why didn't she warn Jackie years in advance of the estate planning that could go horribly wrong? I have to ask a tough question.
3: Well, I listen, at that time, my mother was just an immigrant from Germany. She was born in Germany, and she came over, and she did domestic work.
2: Oh, interesting.
3: You know, she worked for different hotels, and also sometimes would work for some of the guests at the hotels and work for, and she did babysit the Bouviers, and she babysit the Kennedys a couple of times too. But
2: which Kennedys? We're talking about Jackie Kennedy's kids, or are we talking about little Jack Kennedy back before he was president of the United
3: Joe,
2: States?
3: Joe, Jack, Ted, you know.
2: Manny, Mo. Oh no, those are the Pep Boys.
3: Yeah.
2: What am I? And let me ask you, did you ever have to discipline the Kennedys or the Bouviers?
3: I think the Kennedys were very difficult to discipline, according to her.
2: Well, if you believe any of those tawdry books written about them, that certainly I would have to say is probably closer to the truth than we'd imagine.
3: But she liked Black Jack Bouvier very much, and he said he didn't treat them like servants. He didn't.
2: That's nice. Yeah. I like to hear that.
3: He was a regular guy, and that was Jackie's father. And I'm not sure what he did for a living, how he made his wealth. But, you know.
2: But with a colorful name like Black Jack, surely it must be something that's very lucrative. Now, did she ever encounter Peter Lawford? That's the big question.
3: I don't think so.
2: Oh, well.
3: I mean, the way my wife Beth's over in the corner there, she did tell us about different. Gary Cooper thought
5: right.
3: was the greatest.
5: Right.
3: Wasn't a big fan of Frank Sinatra.
2: Don't tell Joe Piscopo.
3: No, I know that. Maybe
5: don't
3: I should.
5: Don't let it get out.
3: Yeah, don't let that one get out to Joe. Roy Cohn, and what was she called him? The Shine Boy. That was his boyfriend back then.
5: Well, she would follow him, explain from the Hamptons to Boca Raton and back. So they knew her. All the families knew who she was. Amelia Earhart.
3: Yeah, I don't know where it is in our house, but we have a lot of Amelia Earhart's clothes in our house.
2: Well, you know, it's a good thing that you're a fan of the History Channel, because from your viewership of the History Channel, you'll know to take all of that to Rick Harrison from Pawn Stars, who has appeared on the show, and I'm trying to wrangle back for a return appearance.
3: But I can't authenticate it. I don't know which one is which.
2: Well, Beth, don't worry. He has a guy. Rick Harrison always has he's got a buddy who will come in and take a look at it. It'll probably be the Beard of Knowledge from the Clark County Museum System who'll come in and he'll look at it. And Rick Harrison's going to, you know what he's going to say to you? I'll give you $20. I mean, it's going to sit on the shelf. It's a tough sell. You know, not a lot of people are interested in pilots from the 1930s. I assume all the risk. And here's my advice to you. You give me advice on real estate. I give you advice on negotiating with Rick Harrison. Okay. Walk away. You'll never
3: win. By the way, the two autographs we have in there from Jimmy Carter and Ronald Reagan, they are letters to John Wayne.
2: Really?
3: Yes.
2: Oh, my goodness. I'm telling you, Pawn Stars, you and me, we're going to go out to Las Vegas. We'll do a joint appearance.
3: I ain't selling those letters.
2: No. Well, then at least let me go as your representative when you sell something. There's got to be something around here you want to sell to Rick Harrison. Well, on that note, estate planning gone wrong. The moral of the story is don't inherit from a Kennedy because chances are they didn't.
3: No, it's all right to inherit from a Kennedy. But the moral really is when you do a trust, you got to get the right advice. If you don't put assets in the trust, you're throwing your money away. Like, in other words, people all the time, they buy these kits, they get something, and I'll tell you right now, they say, well, you can just sign a piece of paper and put your house, your deed into a trust. I'll tell you right now, I could not get, based on my computer literacy, I could not get a deed to my house in a trust by myself right now. If I didn't have, you know, four paralegals out there who could do it for me, I would not be able to do it. The forms are incredibly difficult. Plus, you got to put them online. You got to register them online. Then you got to bring the deed down to the city and register. It's not something that's easy to do.
2: I couldn't do it either. And that's why even at 10:58 at night, I come to Connors and Sullivan and look for advice because you always steer me in the right direction. So, Mike Connors, I thank you. Professor Nicole Donnelly, thank you as always. Manny, thank you. You've been awfully quiet tonight, but I guess you don't want to be on the air either like some other people. Don't worry, I wouldn't want to associate with anyone who knows me either. So, Beth, thank you. Mike III, thank you. And thank you for listening. Until next Sunday night at 10 o'clock, this is Joe Sibilia signing off for Nostalgia Tonight on AM 970, The Answer.
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3: Welcome back to Ask the Lawyer with me, Mike Connors, in our Connors Corner segment. And we have one of our, you know, favorite guest, Joseph Pierce, who's written, I don't know how many books have you written, Joseph?
12: It's over 30. I don't know exactly.
3: 30. Okay. But next week it'll be 32, right?
12: I'm working on it.
3: All right. Now, a few weeks ago on our radio show, we had the daughter of Jimmy Lai on the show, and she was talking about her father who was imprisoned by the communist Chinese in Hong Kong, and he's in a cell with no electricity. He has to read through daylight. And she said the two things that he reads are the gospel and G.K. Chesterton. So I said, you know, that was interesting to me. So would you like to tell us who G.K. Chesterton is since you wrote a book on him?
12: Yes, indeed. First of all, it's very gratifying to know that Jimmy Lai is reading Chesterton. And of course, you know, we should all be praying for him and for advocating for his release. I think that under Benedict XVI, the church and JP too, the church is pretty tough on the communists, and we seem to have taken our foot off the pedal on that. And I think this will be a good reminder for everybody that we need to be demanding the release of people that are in prison merely for their Catholic convictions and wanted to speak publicly in the communist country. But yeah, Chesterton was a convert to the faith. Received the church in 1922, and was hugely influential for my own conversion. So my own biography of him was an act of thanksgiving, first of all, to God for giving me Chesterton, and also for Chesterton for giving me God. So he's a very important writer. His works were influential upon the conversion of many other people. He was one of the major influences in the Catholic revival of the first third of the 20th century. So he was first published in 1900 and died in 1936. And for that 36 years, he was like a tour de force, really, bringing people home to the Catholic faith through the force of his rhetoric and the brilliance of his writing.
3: You want to tell the audience a little bit about your background, and I know some of the people have heard it, but a lot of people listen for the first time. But tell them, how did you end up in jail?
12: Yeah, long before my conversion to the faith, I was received in the church. I was 29. But at the age of 20, and then again at the age of 24, I was sentenced to prison for editing a magazine in England, my native land, as you can tell from my accent. I edited a magazine and was sentenced to prison for hate crimes under Britain's Race Relations Act, where publishing material that was considered likely to incite racial hatred was punishable by prison. And so I was sent to prison twice as the editor of a magazine over there.
3: Now, did you beat somebody up? Did you, hit somebody?
12: No violence, merely expressing my racist beliefs for the word at the time in a newspaper. Now, of course, I completely disavow racism and anything which is not the love of my neighbor, because it's one of the two great commandments of our Lord. But the very problem is, of course, that hate crimes, so-called hate crimes, really demonize dissident opinion. And even if you disagree with someone, you know, there's Voltaire that said, that I may disagree with what you say, but I will defend to the death your right to say it. In other words, the moment that we start insisting that people should be sent to prison for saying things which we personally find offensive, we're on the slippery slope to tyranny. I mean, obviously, I find the advocacy of killing babies through abortion offensive. I don't believe that someone should be sent to prison for advocating abortion, right? Maybe practicing abortion if we actually had the law change, because that's an act of killing a human person. But to advocate for abortion rights is not something someone should be sent to prison for, even though personally I find that the whole thing repulsive. We cannot have a democracy that's got a function unless we have free speech. And unless we're allowed to allow dissident opinions of people we disagree with to say things, then basically we are accepting and embracing the idea of tyranny.
3: Now, I want to talk to you another case that's relatively relevant right now. Shiloh Hendricks is a woman in Rochester, Minnesota. And she was found guilty of a crime for using the N-word. Now, obviously, not in polite society should we use that word, but should somebody be convicted of a crime?
12: No, sir. No, absolutely not. I mean, to make it a criminal offense to use a word which we personally find offensive, again, it's the slippery slope to tyranny. I personally do not want, when I turn the TV on or watch a film, having the F word and other expletives bombarding me every few seconds. But I don't think that the director or producer of that film or the actors that are enunciating those words should be charged with a criminal offense. You know, we can't send people to prison for saying things which we personally find offensive. And the N word is offensive. At least it is today. Of course, it really merely meant black. Same as Negro in the past. So for instance, when writers from before World War II are using the word, it's not offensive to the reader. It's not even offensive to the colored people at the time, because it was just a word that was used in common parlance and not as a pejorative necessarily. So times change, language changes, but one thing that we have to be on the guard against is sending each other to prison for using words which you personally find offensive. And if we do that, we're basically abandoning democracy.
3: And her defense attorney, the judge refused to allow an interpretation of freedom of speech under the Constitution.
12: Yeah. Well, I mean, all I can say, I would absolutely hope if we have a legal system that's just in any way whatsoever over here, that's going to be an appeal which is going to be hopefully successful.
3: Yeah, I'm sure it will be. We may have to get to federal court, because Minnesota is not in a good place right now. But let's get back to G.K. Exactly. Chesterton. You know, and a lot of people, they might say, well, is that the guy who wrote the scripts for those that Father Brown show that's on certain channels right now?
12: Yeah, I mean, he did write those Father Brown stories, and then they're probably what he's best known for, and they were probably the most popular things he wrote, even during his own lifetime. You know, he's one of the greatest detective fiction writers ever, but that's certainly not doing Chesterton justice. He wrote great works of Catholic apologetics. He wrote a book called Orthodoxy, which has led many people to the Catholic faith. He wrote another book called The Everlasting Man, which looked at history in the light of Christ, which was necessary because of atheistic interpretation of history that were popular at the time. He wrote a wonderful biography of St. Francis of Assisi and a wonderful biography of St. Thomas Aquinas, wrote a book called The Catholic Church and Conversion. So he's a great Catholic apologist, a great Christian philosopher, and one of the greatest writers of the 20th century.
3: And why did he lead you to your conversion? What did you read that touched you?
12: Yeah, well, I was very anti-Catholic, and nothing would have got me to open a book that was defending the Catholic Church, at least if I knew that that's what it was doing. But obviously, I was interested in politics, and Chesterton's political and economic ideas, which are basically Catholic social teaching, though I didn't know that at the time, I was interested in those ideas. So I started reading Chesterton for his politics and his economic thought, and also his great friend Hilaire Belloc for the same reason. And of course, as I read these books, I came to realize that their political and economic views were a derivative of their Christian and Catholic philosophy and theology. In other words, to have these beliefs ultimately force you to ask fundamental questions, which lead you to the Catholic Church. So I just fell in love with Chesterton as a writer, and he helped me over a period of years by reading more and more of him, and also reading Belloc, to overcome my anti-Catholic prejudice and ultimately to embrace Catholicism and be received into the Church.
3: How long did that journey take you?
12: Basically, the whole of the 1980s. I first read Chesterton in 1980 when I was 19, but I was so bigoted in my anti-Catholicism and my racism and the ideologies that I was enslaved to at the time that I wasn't really able to think clearly. And Chesterton, over a period of years, helped me to think clearly. And the more clearly I could think, the closer I came to Christ. And particularly Chesterton's insistence, which is, of course, the insistence of the Church as a whole and Thomas Aquinas, et cetera, that the Catholic Church insists upon the indissoluble marriage of faith and reason, of fides et ratio. And when I came to understand that, you know, that the faith and reason were one, and you didn't have to choose between being religious or being rational, which is what I believed prior to that, that was a game changer for me. And when I realized that reason led to Christ, that was a game changer for me. And I have Chesterton more than anybody else to thank for that epiphany.
3: And by the way, for the listeners out there, if you want to read about Joe's story, Race with the Devil, and I highly recommend it. It was, it's heart-rending, but, you know, thank you for writing that book and sharing that with us.
12: Well, yeah, you're welcome. It was difficult, because I needed to be honest. I didn't know why they'd be, on the one hand, a work of sort of self-loathing or a work of self-righteousness. So there was a very tricky tightrope, via media, a middle path to walk, which I think that by the time I wrote the book, I was mature enough to do well. So I'm happy with it. I had certainly a lot of good feedback, from people that have read it, including people that have been led to conversion themselves through it, which is a great grace.
3: Want to tell the audience about your father?
12: Yeah, my father. I imbibed, if that's the right word, learned my anti-Catholic prejudice at my father's knee. He was very anti-Catholic. He took, he taught me, all sorts of things about the Catholic Church and pejorative. He used to call Catholic Church Catholics. He used to call, and I used to call Catholics, bead rattlers. Because they rattle their beads when they play the rosary, And that's a pejorative word, by the way, and I don't believe I should have been sent to prison for saying it at the time. Any more than someone should go to prison now for calling me a papist or what have you. That's just part and parcel of free speech. I learned my anti-Catholicism from him, but again, by the grace of God, he was also received at the Catholic Church. And in many ways, I consider his conversion to be more miraculous than my own. And the last time I saw him alive, he and I said the rosary together. So it was a beautiful, beautiful death.
3: Yeah, no, it is a beautiful story. I want to get back to G.K. Chesterton for a minute. you know, like we're talking about Father Brown. I think the there are two good Father Browns. Alec Guinness being the best. And can you tell us your story about your story about Alec Guinness, who played Father Brown back in the 50s?
12: Exactly. First of all, I agree with you that he is the best Father Brown back in that black and white film from the 1950s. I think it's just called Father Brown. He's marvelous, better than anybody who's played Father Brown since. But yes, in his own autobiography, Blessings in Disguise, Sir Alec Guinness speaks about the fact he was playing Father Brown and dressed in costume in a cassock between scenes, and I was walking back to the hotel or something, and this little boy ran out from behind a hedge and took his hand completely trustfully and was babbling on to him in French. This was very important, Alec Guinness, psychologically, to see the extent to which the Catholic Church and the priesthood was part of the everyday lives of ordinary people, including young children in the France of the 1950s. And again, that opened his heart to the faith and was one of the significant steps on his own path to conversion and reception into the church.
3: But you quoted him in one of your books once?
12: It's a wonderful story I have about Sir Alec Guinness. In my book, Literary Convert, there's a chapter, I think it's called Blessings in Disguise, same title as his book, and it's about his conversion. But I got a letter from his agent saying that I'd used more content beyond that which was fair use and that I owed money. Now, I was living in England and a full-time writer and dirt poor, so it hurt, but I sent a check, I think it was for £100 or £150 for using, quotes from Alec Guinness from that book in my book. I thought, you know, fair enough, I did use more than I should have done. But then I got, a couple of weeks later, I got a personal letter from Sir Alec Guinness himself. First of all, with the check returned, which is a very neat scissor cut, cutting in half. And returning it to me and just saying how much he'd enjoyed my book and he wouldn't dream of taking any money. So I've mislaid it. I hope I've got it somewhere still.
3: I hope so too.
12: That was a joyous moment.
3: And by the way, for the younger people out there, I know there's some of them out there, Obi-Wan Kenobi, right? That's Alec Guinness.
12: Yeah, exactly. But yeah, for younger generations, for the Star Wars generation, that's what he's best known for. It's like Obi-Wan Kenobi in the Star Wars films.
3: Let me ask you, getting back to Chesson again, what can the reader today, Catholic social teaching, what can they get from him? What can they learn from him?
12: Well, as regards to Catholic social teaching, I mean, he was merely, should we say, popularizing the social teaching taught by Leo XIII in Verum Novarum, which, of course, Pope Leo XIV is also very keen on bringing back to the conversation, to the political and economic discussion. And then there's other encyclicals by Pope Pius XI and St. John Paul II, basically reiterating what Pope Leo XIII said. And in a nutshell, if we try to put it in a nutshell, it's really saying that the basic political unit is the family. And that all power should be devolved up from the family and not imposed downwards from big central governments. So really, what it really calls is for localism, for political and economic power as far as possible to be returned to localities, to small businesses as opposed to global corporations, the revitalization and re-energizing of local government at the expense of federal government. So it's about reversing the trend of inexorable centralization of power into fewer and fewer hands, both political and economic, which we've seen in the last 150 or so years or more. So it's very, very, very relevant for today. Chesterton calls these ideas distributism. Pope Leo calls it subsidiarity. I prefer to call it localism. I think localism, so that people get immediately what you mean. You don't have to give long definitions of the terms. I mean, people know that localism is we want power economically and political to come back to the local communities and families and not be imposed by ever more distant central government, whether it's a federal government or global government.
3: Yeah, what do you think Chesterton would think about the Democratic Socialists of America?
12: Well, I mean, he warned against socialism. What he said basically is that that capitalism, as he defined it, was the centralization of more and more capital into fewer and fewer hands. So the majority of people did not have the capital they needed to have economic freedom. But socialism, on the other hand, took all capital to in the hands of politicians. So the government has all the power and all the economic capital, and the people basically have none. So it was for Chesterton, and I think this is the position of the Catholic Church, this is the choice between two evils. What we need is the capital to be more widely spread. You know, people should have ownership, not just of the place where they live, but also in some sort of stake in the place where they work, as far as possible. And there are various ways of doing that. I mean, I'm not an idealist in the sense of being unrealistic, but we do have to look at ways of revitalizing small businesses at the expense of global corporations and local government at the expense of over-powerful big central governments. And there are various practical ways we can do that, not least of which, by the way, is beginning to understand that every dollar we spend is either making the world a better or a worse place. In other words, spending money is a moral choice, and we need to inform ourselves about how we spend our money morally to make the world a better and more just place.
3: Well, Joe, we're kind of running out of time on this segment, but can you tell the audience your website and how they can learn more about you and your books?
12: Yeah, absolutely. The best one-stop place for me is my personal website, jpearce.co, not .com, but jpearce.co. And that's the best one-stop place. All my books there, my podcasts there, everything I'm doing, basically, you can find at that website.
3: Where do you podcast?
12: I record four podcasts every week for the Inner Sanctum on my website, for paid members. So about an hour, about four 15-minute podcasts. So, you know, so an hour's worth of new content every week. People should check it out.
3: All right. Joe, you know, like we say in New York, keep up the good fight. We always appreciate your insights and, you know, we talked on a variety of subjects, but thank you for everything that you're doing. Thank you for sharing your history, because I think that's very important for people to know that, you know, that there can be change in your life.
12: Yeah, well, thank you. But obviously, thank you for giving me the opportunity to share that story. And also, we talk about keeping up the great work. Keep up the great work you've been doing, and you're still doing. I've obviously known you for quite a number of years now, and you're a good, vibrant voice in the great conversation. So keep it up.
3: Thank you, Joe. See you soon.
12: Okay. God bless you. Bye-bye.
3: Thanks again.
13: Do you have somewhere to sleep? Did you eat today? Are you making ends meet? For thousands of New Yorkers, the answer is no. 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
4: ACP chapter in Rochester, Minnesota, and it was at the behest of the Rochester NAACP that the local prosecutors brought charges to Shiloh. There was tremendous pressure from the NAACP. They actually put out multiple press releases in the attempt to goad the prosecutors to charge her. And they even listed like a list of like five or six different charges the NAACP recommended that they bring against Shiloh. Luckily, the prosecutors came up with the disorderly conduct is what they actually came up with. So three counts of disorderly, which was reduced to two. And I can kind of summarize the whole incident if your viewers aren't familiar with this, but just ask me whatever you want.
5: Yeah, because they're not familiar with it. Did she hit anybody? Did she strike anybody? Did she throw something at anybody?
4: No. So she was at the park with her two kids, and it was at a Rochester, Minnesota park. And there was a Somali, turns out he was 9 years old. A Somali 9 year old starts stealing something out of her, purse. She has like a all in one kind of bag. She looks around, she sees the child taking something from her bag and runs off. Shiloh didn't know what was taken from her bag. So she instinctively, she didn't know if it was her keys or her, purse, wallet or credit cards or something. So she chased after the boy and to get her belongings back. While she's chasing the boy drops what he had taken. Shiloh picks it up and, so she goes back and goes to leave the park. Well, during that time, she had uttered some words of displeasure, let's just say. And, that's what brought the attention to another Somali man who started, heard the commotion and it started chasing Shiloh with his phone, recording her saying, "What did you say? What did you say?" And, Shiloh just turned around and she said, "I said, give me my stuff." And so she was she was very frustrated. So she was retreating and leaving the park the entire time of this confrontation. And, so that's the whole, there's a viral video that went viral. They tried to cancel her. Someone posted this online and tried to figure out who she was. She was doxxed. And then, basically everybody tried to ruin her life after that. So, long story short, I started a fundraiser for her right after that happened. This was before she was charged, and the fundraiser was wildly successful, and it was the first kind of a reverse cancellation. So they were trying to cancel her. So I said, well, if they're going to cancel her, we're going to make her rich, and that's the only way we're going to stop this. So I opened the fundraiser. It was very successful. I think it's almost it's about $950,000 at this point. So she's done incredibly well. She was able to move out of Rochester. So she was able to buy a farm and new property, all that stuff. So it's been very successful.
5: Before we get into the fundraiser, let me ask you something. Did her attorney bring up the fact that there's freedom of speech in the United States?
4: Yes. Yes. That was a big part of it. Yes.
5: And what happened?
4: They like these fighting words, and there's jury instructions and so forth, and those kind of things are very important. And the judge, I was in the courtroom the entire time, and the judge is definitely a more liberal type of woman, I would say, and so there was lots of shenanigans that were going on in the courtroom, in my opinion, and the transcript is still being, I think it was ordered, but the transcript hasn't been released yet. So once the transcript is out, I guess that'll be more transparent of what occurred at the trial.
5: But as far as I can gather from the case, Shiloh was convicted of a crime for using the N-word in public.
4: Yes, that's correct.
5: So freedom of speech doesn't apply in Minnesota?

0: Not if it's directed at a Somali or a protected class of refugees that have been imported into the middle of the country. Yes, that's correct.
1: All right. What if another black person said the same word?
0: Oh, well, they do that all the time. No big deal.
1: Right.
0: She could have muttered any other word, literally any other word, and this would be a non-story. But because she said the magical word, the no-no word, you know, she must be punished to the full extent of the law, and you know, they have to try to put her in jail. And she was facing 90 days in prison for each count. So, you know, she was facing 180 days in jail, potentially. And she was convicted of the one count. They stayed her sentence of 90 days. So it made her do, I think, 200 hours of community service and then probation. So just ridiculous sentencing for a charge like this.
1: Yeah. Now
0: and it was a four-day jury trial for a kind of ridiculous.
1: Well, the guy who took the pictures that went viral, what happened to him?
0: He fled to Somalia, so he's not even in the country. His name was Sharmiki Omar, and he had run-ins with the law. I know that's shocking, but he had run-ins with the law before this happened, and he was accused of raping a girl in a trailer, and then the city of Rochester kind of like just stopped pursuing it. They didn't drop it. They just said, in the interest of justice, we're not going to pursue it anymore. And then he was out of the country. It's just shady all around. And then the boy's father, the child that stole the item from Shiloh, the kid's father was in the park. The kid's father went to the police 10 days later because there was a fundraiser opened by the NAACP. So he wasn't that upset about this whole incident until he found out there was a fundraiser that was opened. And so he went to the police to say, I'm the father, so that he could cash in on the fundraiser the NAACP opened. When he went to the police station, they said, oh, well, there's been two other fathers that have showed up, and they said they were the fathers.
1: Do we know who the real father is? Not that it matters, I guess.
0: Right. So it was like, there's this fraud all over the place with these Somalis. But so they somehow determined that this was the real father. Also, this is a little extra. He has a CDL license, if you can believe that. So both of the men involved, the man that filmed Shiloh and the father of the child, they both are CDL commercial driver's license holders. Which is insane because, you know, obviously there's English proficiency requirements and they both held those licenses. So,
1: do you live in Minnesota?
0: Am I from Minnesota?
1: Yes.
0: No. I'm from Florida. But I did fly up there for this. Yeah.
1: All right. I was wondering this is totally unbelievable. Well, where can somebody, if they wanted to contribute to Shiloh right now, where can they get your fundraiser?
0: Yeah, so on X, on the Twitter X platform, since Elon bought it, it's renamed X. So X, my account is Tom Hennessy 69, and the fundraiser is on GiveSendGo. So if you type in GiveSendGo and then search Shiloh Hendricks, her fundraiser will show up. Or if you search on X at all, Shiloh Hendricks, you'll inevitably see the link to the fundraiser.
1: And where can people learn more about Tom Hennessy?
0: X is really the only place I post and I do a lot of my advocacy work. This is the, I think, eighth or ninth fundraiser that I've done for people in precarious situations like this. So I think I've raised over $2 million at this point for different people in kind of reverse cancellation kind of situations like this, where they try to cancel somebody and the left tries to cancel them. And I step in and then we basically, like I said, we try to, the only way to stop this is to make people rich every time they do it. So that's been the goal.
1: Well, God bless you for doing it.
0: Yeah. Thank you.
1: Take care of yourself. Keep up the good work.
0: Okay. Thank you.
1: Thank you.
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1: Welcome back to Ask the Lawyer with me, Mike Connors, now accompanied by my wife, Beth, and my son, Michael.
7: Hey, hello, Beth, everybody.
1: You have any comments about our freedom of speech?
7: You know, you have the right to say whatever stupid thing you're going to say, period. And nobody has the right to be offended. If you're offended, that's your problem. Somebody else can say whatever they want and you're stuck with it. Deal with it. That is what we were promised.
1: Well, that's what, when we talked about Charles Carroll in the Constitution. A couple of weeks ago. I mean, here's a man that was one of the wealthiest men in America that put up his fortune, risked it all, which he got very little benefit out of it himself, for the United States of America.
7: He was not the only one.
1: No.
7: But there were our patriots lost, many of them lost everything.
1: And we do have, we are coming up very close right now to the Battle of Brooklyn, our 200th anniversary of the Battle of Brooklyn.
7: Remember the Marylanders.
1: We have to be talking about them sometime soon. We'll be back with Ask the Lawyer next week, same time and places. Thank you for joining us.
7: Bye-bye, everybody.
8: Thanks so much for being here.
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32: News this hour at Town Hall. I'm Bob Agnew in Washington. The U.S. is now imposing 50% tariffs on $20 billion worth of Canadian products. That's after last-ditch negotiations came up short in an effort to resolve the latest strain in relations between the historic allies. Canada says it will retaliate. The Pentagon says at least 757 service members have been wounded since the war against Iran got underway.
33: More than 580 are Army soldiers. The total injured also include 86 sailors, 64 airmen, and 19 Marines. While many of the casualties are categorized as having occurred during Operation Epic Fury, the Pentagon has created a new category for wounded troops, saying that Operation Epic Fury has concluded. The Pentagon and U.S. Central Command have offered almost no details on how the injuries occurred. However, officials say that the vast majority of those injuries are traumatic brain injuries. I'm Lisa Dwyer.
32: The Supreme Court rules construction on that new White House ballroom can continue.
34: It's a huge win for President Trump. Chief Justice John Roberts rules work on the ballroom can continue. President Trump taking to his Truth Social page, noting how vital the project is for our national security. The concrete and steel structure is 5 stories deep and 70 feet high and includes bomb shelters and medical facilities and a drone port. The president writes, it is something that presidents have wanted for 150 years and that the military has been seeking for the last 100 years. Their wish will soon be fulfilled.
32: That is correspondent Laura Winters reporting. New CDC figures highlighting the administration's efforts in declining overdose deaths, and it has happened. Supporters say the numbers prove President Trump's border and cartel crackdown is saving lives. Synthetic opioid deaths falling by 22% last year. More at townhall.com.
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36: Is Christianity just another religion? Pastor Greg Laurie says no. He explains a key difference between Christianity and other religions of the world.
37: If you were to sum up religion in one word, it would be the word do. Do this and you'll reach nirvana. Do this other thing and you might get to heaven. If you were to sum up Christianity in one word, it would be the word done. It's done, it's finished, it's completed because of the death of Christ on the cross.

0: In spite of the fact that eternal life is a free gift from God, paid for by Jesus' death at Calvary, some accept that gift and some don't. That's startling to believers. Heaven or hell, take your pick. Yeah, I just don't think heaven's the right fit for me. Well, today on A New Beginning, we'll take a look at that choice and how people each make the choices that lead to life or death. Pastor Greg is presenting an enlightening series in the book of Acts called The Upside Down Life.
1: I want to look at two men in the Bible that are placed side by side, Saul of Tarsus and Simon the Magician. One had a real conversion, the other did not. And this is a reminder that time will tell if a person is really a believer. Acts chapter 9, definitely one of my favorite stories in the Bible. Verse 1, Saul was uttering threats with every breath and he was eager to kill the Lord's followers. So he went to the high priest, who requested letters addressed to the synagogues in Damascus, asking for their cooperation in the arrest of any followers of the way. Underline that phrase, the way. He found there. He wanted to bring them, both men and women, to Jerusalem in chains. This guy was heartless. As he was approaching Damascus on this mission, a light fell from heaven and it suddenly shone down around him, and he fell to the ground and heard a voice saying, "Saul, Saul, why are you persecuting me?" "Who are you, Lord?" Saul asked. The voice replied, "I am Jesus whom you are persecuting. Now get up and go into the city and you'll be told what to do." But the men who were with Saul stood speechless, for they heard the sound of someone's voice but saw no one. We'll stop there. Don't you love that story? So here's Saul. He's like a wild animal. Verse 1 says he was uttering threats. And this is an interesting phrase. It means he was ravaging people to destroy them. He was just filled with fury. In fact, Paul said in Acts 26:11, when giving his testimony, a raging fury obsessed him. And if you were to have told Saul, "Hey, buddy, before you get to the end of this trip, you're going to be a Christian," he would have laughed in your face. I love this description of the first century Christians in verse 2. He requested letters addressed to the synagogues asking for the cooperation in the arrest of any followers of the way. Of the way. I mentioned to you before that the Christians did not get together and decide to call themselves Christians. They were called followers of the way. They called themselves followers of the way. No doubt based on the statement of Jesus in John 14:6, where he said what? "I am the," that's right, "the way, the truth, and the life." So they were followers of the way. They believed that Jesus was the way to God as we believe today. Well, most of us, or some of us. How many of you believe Jesus is the only way to a relationship with God? Raise your hand. Okay, that's good. Because this is a non-negotiable. And I bring this up because it's now controversial to say that. To say that there's only one way to a relationship with God, and that is through Jesus Christ. Some would say, well, that's not right. I read recently that 70% of born-again Christians were polled, and they said they did not believe that Jesus is the only way to God. My response is, are you sure you're a born-again Christian? How can you say that, because it's so clear in Scripture how this is a non-negotiable truth? Why do I believe Jesus is the only way to the Father? Because Jesus said so. Now, it really comes down to that. Are we going to believe the Bible or not? I know it seems very open-minded of you, maybe even compassionate of you, to say, well, all roads really lead to God. And really, when you get down to it, all religions really teach the same thing, which is your way of saying, I don't know what the heck I'm talking about. Because if you take an honest look at the great religions of the world, you will see they clearly do not all teach the same thing. In fact, if you were to sum up religion in one word, it would be the word do. Do. Do this and you'll find inner peace. Do that and you'll reach nirvana. Do this other thing and you might get to heaven. If you were to sum up Christianity in one word, it would be the word done. It's done. It's finished. It's completed because of the death of Christ on the cross. So you have a choice. You can go with done or you can go with do. Do and do. Acts 4:12 says, there's salvation in no one else. There's no other name under heaven given among men by which we must be saved. There were people of the way, not a way or a better way. There were people of the only way. So it's afternoon. The sun's probably shining. Saul's on his way to kill Christians. It's a good day in the mind of Saul of Tarsus. Verse 3 says, a light fell from heaven and shone around him, and he fell to the ground. And the voice says, Saul, Saul, why are you persecuting me? I love Saul's response, who are you, Lord? Who are you? And I know that Saul's probably thinking, don't say Jesus. Don't say Jesus. Who are you, Lord? I am Jesus. That's echo. Who you are persecuting? And Saul said, don't. He realized that the very God he thought he was serving, he was in fact opposing. So Saul believes, and we're going to have to put that in freeze frame, and we'll come to that later, because now we're going to shift gears and look at the other character in our story. We have one who was converted, Saul of Tarsus. Now we have another who appears to be converted, but in fact, he is opposer, because things are not always as they appear. I was with Chuck Smith years ago, and we did a TV show together. And afterwards, we went into the little back room, and they had a whole bunch of sushi out there. So there was some wasabi. You know what wasabi is? So you take a little bit of wasabi, you mix it up in the soy sauce, and you dip your sushi in the wasabi, right? Well, so I'm there with Chuck Smith. He's looking at all this food, and he's filling his plate with sushi. I said, wow, Chuck, I didn't know you love sushi. He says, I love sushi. Great. And then he takes a big ball of wasabi, a big ball, and he pops it in his mouth. I'm like, and he turns bright red, and tears are starting to come out of his eyes, and he just stands there. And then he finally swallows it, and I said, Chuck, you're not supposed to eat that. And Chuck says, I thought it was guacamole. Oh, man. It's brutal. But a great story. Thank you, Pastor Chuck. Things are not always as they appear. That's certainly the case with Simon. Simon the sorcerer.
2: Pastor Greg Laurie will have the second half of his message in just a moment.
1: You know, I've heard people describe a trip to Israel as seeing the Bible actually come to life. Hey, everybody, Greg Laurie. And I've been to Israel many times, and I've led a lot of tours, and I have to say that's absolutely true. Listen, when you're walking on the same stones that Jesus himself walked on, well, that's something that's enriching to your faith. It's not just a travel experience. It actually energizes and enhances your study of the Bible. Think of it this way. It's a vacation with a purpose. And we're going to be taking a tour of Israel April 6 to 15, 2027. 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
2: Step right into biblical history. 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Well, Pastor Greg has been focusing on the life of Saul of Tarsus, and now he contrasts it with the story of Simon the magician, or Simon the sorcerer.
1: Little backdrop on the story before we read about it. Philip was in town, and he was praying for people, and miracles were happening. And it's a great time. Enter Simon the sorcerer. Acts chapter 8, verse 9. We're going back now. Back to Acts 8, verse 9. A man named Simon had been a sorcerer for many years, amazing the people of Samaria. and claiming to be someone great. Everyone from the least to the greatest often spoke of him as the Great One, the power of God. They listened closely to him because for a long time he astounded them with his magic. But now the people believed Philip's message of the good news concerning the kingdom of God and the name of Jesus Christ. As a result, many men and women were baptized. Then Simon himself believed and was baptized and began following Philip wherever he went. And he was amazed at the signs and great miracles Philip performed. So at first glance, it looks like this guy, Simon, became a believer. So Simon the magician, he was probably steeped in occultism, but he probably had some pretty cool magic tricks up his sleeve that were nothing more than sleight of hand and trickery. But whatever Simon did, he had the people eating out of his hand. He was very popular. He was even called the Great One. You're the Great One. Well, he enjoyed that. Well, along comes Philip, and Philip wrecks everything. And he preaches the gospel, and real power is now on display because there's no power that can compete with the power of the gospel because it's the power of God unto salvation. So Simon had no magic trick to match this. So we read in verse 13, he believed and was baptized. Now, was he converted? Well, I don't know. I kind of tend to doubt it for this reason. Because if you drop down to verse 20, we see that Peter showed up in town along with John, and they were performing miracles by the hand of God. And Simon said, listen, I want to buy this trick, this thing you guys are doing. I want this in my repertoire. So how much to buy this ability? Well, that didn't play well. Peter says in verse 20, may your money be destroyed with you for thinking God's gift can be bought. You have no part in this, and your heart is not right with God. Repent of your wickedness and pray to the Lord. Perhaps he will forgive you of your evil thoughts, for I can see you're full of bitter jealousy and held captive by sin. Wow. So it's a super serious charge that Peter is leveling at Simon when he says, may your money be destroyed with you. But wait, it says he believed and was baptized. Doesn't that mean he was a Christian? Not necessarily. Simon, I think, was faking a conversion because it was something he really wanted. But the Bible leaves the story open-ended. He was told to repent. Did he repent later? I don't know. Hopefully he did. But this much is true. You can say you're a Christian and not be a Christian. In John 2, we read that when Jesus was in Jerusalem at the Passover, many believed in his name when they saw the signs which he did. But then this statement, but Jesus did not commit himself to them, for he knew all men. Wait, what? Many believed in him when they saw the signs, but Jesus did not commit himself to them. You could translate it this way. Many believed in him, but he didn't believe in them. That's John 2. Right on the heels of that is John 3. Amazing insight. And what do we read in John 3? Now there was a Pharisee named Nicodemus who came to Jesus at night. And what happened with him? Well, he believed. We know that later Nicodemus became a believer, but he had this conversation with Christ. So that's a contrast. Hey, many appeared to be believing, but they were not believers. But here's this guy, the most unexpected guy, Nicodemus, a leader of the Pharisees, who actually did become a believer. We have that same picture in this story before us. Here's a man who did not want to become a believer. The last thing he wanted was Jesus. His name was Saul. He became a true Christian. Here's a man that appeared to want to be a believer, but he really did not. His name was Simon. If you're a real believer, you need to repent of your sin. That's what Peter said. He said, you need to repent of this. And repentance doesn't just mean being sorry. It means being sorry enough to stop. In closing, I wonder if I'm talking to someone that's been kicking against the goads. And by that, I mean you're kicking against the Holy Spirit. You're resisting the convicting work of the Spirit who's trying to draw you to himself. Why? Well, we get this idea that being a Christian, such a drag. Rules, regulations, absolutes. I want to just do what I want to do and go where I want to go and live the way I want to live and hang out with the people I want to hang around with. And then you go down that path and you see how empty that is. And meanwhile, Jesus is still calling you. Did it ever occur to you that God's plan for you is far better than your plan for yourself? I love that verse that I quote often, Jeremiah 29:11. It says, I know the thoughts that I think towards you, says the Lord, thoughts of peace and not of evil, to give you a future and a hope. Reminds me of a story I heard about a guy who was being pursued by an attorney. And this man was certain that that attorney wanted to serve him with a subpoena. So this guy made it his mission in life to evade the attorney. This went on for 13 years, and that attorney was never able to make contact with this man. Well, the man got very sick, and he was actually dying, and he was in the hospital. And lo and behold, they wheel that attorney in right next to him. He was sharing the room with the attorney. The man turned to the attorney and said, go ahead, serve me the subpoena. I don't even care now. I'm going to die. The attorney said, subpoena? I have a written document telling you that you had inherited $45 million. See, that's us running from God. Oh, I don't want God's will. God wants to bless you. God wants to forgive you. God wants to guide you. God wants to put supernatural gifts in your life and use you to change the world. What are you running from? What are you afraid of? You should be running to him, not away from him. And you could do that right now. There might be somebody that is caught in a cycle of addiction, and you've tried so many times to break free. This can be your moment where everything changes because of Jesus. Maybe there's somebody here that has been fighting with God. And that, by the way, is a losing proposition. Don't get in a fight with God. You're going to so lose, right? As it's been said, your arms are too short to box with God. Just submit to God. His plan for you is good. He's trying to bless you. He's trying to get you on the right course. And maybe somebody here needs to get on that course. Jesus died on the cross for your sin. Paid the price for every sin you've ever committed, and he will forgive you right here, right now, in a moment, if you will turn to him. Not a fake conversion like Simon, a real conversion like Saul. Let's all pray. Father, we thank you for your word to us. We know it's true. And I know there are people here that need to get right with you. And I'm praying that at this very moment, your Holy Spirit will convince them of their need for Jesus and bring them to yourself. In Jesus' name I pray. Amen.

0: 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And I know that word growing is important.
1: Yes.
0: It's full of such great insight. And let me ask you this. If a brand new believer picked up this book today, what do you hope would happen in their life over the next 6 months?
2: Yeah, I would hope that they would internalize these principles and develop disciplines. I know we don't like to hear that word these days. We want everything fast. You know, you can type in what you want and get same day delivery from Amazon. Mm. DoorDash can bring your food in an instant. Mm. You can get your information immediately. And so we look at the Christian life and we want to know what the hack is, what the shortcut is. And the reality is it doesn't work that way. The Christian life has been defined as long obedience in the same direction. And I think that we need to apply discipline, just as you use discipline to say no to dessert or discipline to go to the gym or discipline to resist temptation, etc. You need to apply discipline and say there's certain things I'm going to do every day if I feel like it or not. And one of those disciplines is I'm going to read the Bible every day. There was an old song we used to sing, read your Bible, pray every day, and you will grow in love. Remember that? Well, that's theologically correct. Read your Bible. Pray every day and you will grow in love. Psalm 1 says, happy is the man that doesn't walk in the counsel of the ungodly or stand in the way of sinners or sit in the seat of the scornful. But listen, his delight is in the word of God and in it he meditates day and night. Start your day with the Bible, end your day with the Bible, and work it in the middle of the day sometime too. And so here's a new book that we're offering. You mentioned the title, What Every Growing Christian Needs to Know. And I go into some depth, encouraging believers to study their Bibles, giving some helpful tips on how they can do that more effectively, why it will bring joy into their life. As I mentioned earlier, in Psalm 1, his delight, it says. It doesn't say his drudgery. No, his delight is in the word of the Lord. Every Christian should look forward to reading the Bible and hearing the Bible taught. So if you look forward to like listening to our broadcast and other Bible teaching shows, that's a good sign. That's an indication of spiritual growth. In fact, the very fact that you're listening right now tells me something about you. It tells me that you want to know Jesus more. It tells me that you want to grow as a Christian. So let us help you do that. And we'll rush you a copy of What Every Growing Christian Needs to Know for your gift of any size. Dave will tell you more about that now.
0: Yeah, you can get more information about the book at harvest.org. 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Well, Pastor Greg, you spoke today about having a relationship with the Lord.
1: Yeah.
0: Someone can enter into that kind of relationship with God right now, can't they?
2: Yeah, they really can. That's the amazing thing. I think people are surprised that it doesn't take years to become a Christian. It doesn't take months. It doesn't take weeks. It doesn't take days. It doesn't even take hours. You can believe on the spot. And I would like to lead you in a prayer where you can ask for his forgiveness, a prayer where you can receive Jesus Christ into your life as your Savior and Lord. So if you want Christ to come into your life, if you want him to forgive you of your sin, if you want a second chance in life, if you want to go to heaven when you die, stop what you're doing and pray after me. These words, Lord Jesus, I know I am a sinner. And I'm sorry for my sin. And I turn from it now. And I choose to follow you from this moment forward as Savior and Lord, as God and friend. Thank you for loving me and calling me and forgiving me. In Jesus' name I pray. Amen.
0: Amen. And listen, if you have just prayed those words with Pastor Greg, the Lord has heard you and forgiven you of your sin. 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
9: 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Now, this is a series about who Jesus really is, not the Jesus of popular opinion, but the Jesus of the Bible, God himself, who stepped into our world. And that means understanding one of the most important truths in all of Scripture, the Father, the Son, and the Holy Spirit. You see, the Trinity is a truth that goes beyond human reason, but it never contradicts itself. It's a mystery once hidden and now revealed, and it sets Christianity apart from every other belief system. So today, Pastor Jack teaches us that the Father, the Son, and the Spirit are perfectly one, each fully God and each equal in power. And when we see how they work together in love, we discover a God whose desire is to be known by us. Now with his message called Christ and the Trinity, here's pastor and Bible teacher Jack Hibbs.
10: The Trinity of God, the doctrine, the essence of it, the Trinity, we see that there's the monotheism. And so in 1 Corinthians chapter 8, verse 6, Paul says, "For us there is but one God, Elohim, singular plurality." Go and explain it. That's the hard thing to do. That's what I'm trying to do this morning. It's in Scripture, but how do you put it into human words? The second thing we see is that there's a plurality of the Trinity. There's the plurality. By plurality, we mean how God relates to himself. You say, what? That's not what the word means to me. Yeah, I know, but this is what it means in biblical theology. Plurality is how God relates to himself. Did you get that? God's not psychotic. He doesn't talk to himself. He does not have multiple personalities. Gee, what color do we want to make the world? Gee, I don't know. What color do you think we should make it? Gee, I don't. And he doesn't sit and have a conversation with himself. The Son speaks to the Father. The Father speaks to the Son. The Spirit speaks to the Son. The Spirit speaks to the Father. On an ongoing, true definition of the original word, dialogue. God dialogues among himself, singular, in the Trinity, plural. Amazing. Well, Jack, I don't like this because I can't figure it out. I can't see it. I know that's one of those things, but we're going to do our best to help you to kind of get a touch of it this morning. And maybe for some of you that are steeped in a cult, maybe this will liberate your thinking this morning in a wonderful way. Listen, an example, Hebrews chapter 9, verse 14, concerning the plurality of the Trinity. Hebrews 9:14, listen carefully. He says there, "How much more shall the blood of Christ," I circle Christ, "who through the eternal Spirit," I circle eternal Spirit, "offer himself without spot to God." Yes, that speaks of the Father, but the word again is of God in totality. Did you get that? Right there in Hebrews 9:14 is Christ, which we'll show you this morning is God. The Spirit, which we'll show you this morning in the Scriptures, is God. And there he speaks of God in totality. Hebrews 9:14. Norman Geisler gives this illustration, and I quote Norman Geisler this morning. In case you don't get it, you can blame it on him. And here it is. Are you ready? Quote, "It has been said that God is one what?" With what in quotes? That God is one what? Essence. What would be essence or nature? And three whos, which are his person. Oh man, did you get that? It has been said that God is one what, quote, close quotes, and three whose, quotes there, which are the persons. The who is the persons, the what is his nature or essence. Let me help you, and this is kind of neat, and we steal this from a concept of a man that you know, a guy by the name of Albert Einstein, concerning the perfection of mathematics. And by the way, Norman Geisler came up and said that he agreed with Einstein. Einstein said that because math is absolutely perfect, which I told you before, is why we hate it so much. It's perfect. It can only speak of a creative God. Math is perfect, thus God must be true. Because it is, so to speak, mathematics is sinless. Because it's perfect, even though it's not a person, it's a thing. So check this out. This is amazing, and I hope this does something for you, because it did something for me. Check it out. It says here that the closest illustration is this. Not 1 plus 1 plus 1 equals 3. That would be Hinduism, Buddhism, Mormonism. But in Christianity, and in fact Judeo-Christian teaching, 1 times 1 times 1 equals one. All and each are equal, yet they maintain an identity. Each one of those ones that you see on the screen have all the authority, all the power, all the attributes of the number one. But with God, one is not the loneliest number. It may be for you or me, but not God. One times one times one equals one. How about this? One Father times one Son times one Spirit equals one God. Do you see that? Does that help? I think that helps tremendously. And now you kind of agree with Einstein's observation that because math is perfect, it speaks of a God who created who's perfect. The Father, the Son, the Holy Spirit. They're not three gods, but one God. Each are equal. Each have their identity. Each have their purpose, as we'll see this morning. But I found that to be extremely helpful. Another consideration is this. The triangle in geometrical form. The triangle. A triangle is three sides of an equal dimension or length or power. We can put it that way. You can put one side of the triangle blue, one side yellow, and one side green. But the three of them form how many triangles? One triangle. Yet the sides are all equal. Very, very important, and I think a very powerful picture that's seen. So this is a very, very exciting, I think, way to look at it. The third thing that we see this morning is this, that there's a unity to the Trinity. There's a unity. I'm going to give you some scriptures, and we'll be off to the second point. I gave you this one earlier, but we'll give it to you in its totality. In 1 Corinthians chapter 8, verse 6, Paul says, "For us there is but one God, the Father, of whom are all things, and we are for Him, and," connecting statement, "one Lord Jesus Christ." God is the Father, and the Son, and the Spirit. 1 John chapter 5, verse 7. 1 John 5, 7 says, "There are three that bear witness in heaven, the Father, the Word." You know who the Word is, right? The Logos, the Word. It's in capital letters there, the Word that's Jesus. "There are three that bear witness in heaven, the Father, the Word, and the Holy Spirit." These three are one. 1 John 5, 7. John chapter 8, verse 29. Am I going too fast? And he who sent me, Jesus said, is with me. The Father has not left me alone, for I always do those things that please him. Now you say, Jack, I understand that. There's the Father and there's the Son. But listen, in our Western thinking, you better divorce yourself of one thing right now. In the Bible, the Son is not less than the Father. Remember, we talked about this before under the person of Jesus Christ in our earlier study. Remember, in the Hebrew culture and in your Bible, if you want an answer of authority, you don't have to talk to the Father. You can just go knock on the door, and if the Son opens the door, who represents the household, whatever the Son says in the Jewish mind, it honors the Father. Are you with me on that? Remember that? Well, I want to speak to your Father. You know, that's what we do here in this Western culture. I don't want to talk to you. I want to talk to your Father. Well, you can speak to me. I've been authorized to do all that my Father would have done. Oh, really? See, that's how Jesus came. Jesus didn't somehow lessen himself to become the Son of God. He came to perform a purpose. He was always God. We saw that in Christ and his eternal existence, Christ from eternity. He has always existed. And so when the Son says something, it's exactly what the Father would say. When the Son authorizes something, it's exactly what the Father authorizes. When the Son lets a woman go who's been caught in the act of adultery, so the Father lets her go. When Jesus opens the eyes of the blind, he's doing exactly the will of the Father. Are you with me? Do you understand that? It's very simple when you look at it in the Hebrew mind or in the Mideast understanding. The second thing that we see this morning is this, and that is Jesus, the Father, and the Trinity. We need to understand this. Jesus, the Father, and the Trinity. Very, very important. They are one. In 2 John chapter 1, verses, or chapters 1 through 9, or 1 and 2 John chapter 1, verse 9, says, whoever transgresses and does not abide in the doctrine of Christ does not have God. He who abides in the doctrine of Christ has both the Father and the Son. I don't know about you, but that gets me excited. Those of you who are witnessing to people and you come up with this doctrine of the Trinity question, you know, I love them dearly, but they're in gross error, and that's our friends who are Jehovah's Witnesses. They love to talk about this topic. They love it because to them it's illogical. It's unreasonable. You can't come to a conclusion regarding this person of the Trinity. And they say that you believe in false doctrine. That's not true whatsoever.

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4: And somebody says, well then, is the Holy Spirit omnipotent? You better know the answer to that question. Do you know what it is? Yes. The Bible says in Psalm 139, whither shall I go from thy spirit, or where shall I flee from thy presence? If I ascend into hell, thou art there. If I go to the heights of heaven, behold, thou art there. So not only is God omnipotent, the Holy Spirit, Jesus, the Father, because they are God, singular, are omnipresent. You say, well, I don't know if I understand that. Omni means all, present means present. David, Jeremiah was singing earlier and said, we come into your presence with thanksgiving. A friend of mine, cute little story, his Father, they're all praying together. Lord, we just come now to your presence. We come now to your presence. And days went by. Lord, we come to your presence this morning. We want to thank you for this day. And by the end of the week, his little son said, you know what? I got to ask you something, Dad. When are we going to get the presents? I thought that was cute. We come to your presence. Well, where are they? God is omnipresent. He's everywhere. He's everywhere. Psalm 139. Verse 7 and 8. He's omniscient. The word omniscient is all-knowing. By the way, I don't have the scripture reference in front of me, but the verse comes to my mind. The Bible says that the seven eyes of the Spirit are upon us. Seven eyes. Well, it's symbolic language. It means totality, the completeness of God. He sees all. He knows all. There's nothing hidden from him. In 1 John 3:20, it says, for our heart, if our heart condemns us, by the way, don't raise your hand, but are you feeling a little spiritually under the weather? Do you feel like you're blowing it as a Christian, that you're somehow drowning in failure? You just seem to be falling apart? Well, first of all, get baptized in the power of the Holy Spirit, for one thing. And then secondly, listen to this verse. It says, for if our heart condemns us, God is greater than our heart, and knows all things. Amen. Isn't that wonderful? Do you feel condemned? Man, I'm just such a rotten Christian. God says, hey, I know you. I know you're a bumbling knucklehead. Don't condemn yourself anymore. I know you. I know your heart. You want to follow me. It's beautiful. Well, the next thing that we want to go to is this, and that's point number three, and that is Jesus, the Spirit, and the Trinity. Jesus, the Spirit, and the Trinity. And the first thing that we see here is this, that Jesus and the Spirit, they have personality. Now, we can all say, well, of course Jesus has a personality, but the Spirit, for many people, the Holy Spirit is almost somebody that they're afraid of because some people have a hard time relating to him. How do we call him? What is it? Him? Well, he's always spoken of in Scripture with the personal pronoun. Did you know that? Ladies, I don't mean to be offensive by this, but God says in his original scripture that he is a he. But take heart, he's nothing like us men. But he speaks of himself in a male gender. Don't know why, just that he is. He says he's a he. And the Holy Spirit throughout scripture says that he is a he. Personal pronoun. Jesus, we can relate to him, no problem. Jesus, the Spirit, and personality. In 2 Samuel chapter 23, verse 2. 2 Samuel 23, 2 says, the Spirit of the Lord spoke to me, and his words were on my tongue. That's interesting. The Holy Spirit speaks. He has that power. Not only that, in Acts chapter 13, verse 2, there the Bible says, and as they ministered unto the Lord and fasted, the Holy Spirit said, quote, now separate to me Barnabas and Saul for the work to which I have called them. I, personal pronoun, describing

0: Whom? The Holy Spirit. He is a person. He can speak. Thank God he does. When was the last time you heard from him, by the way? He loves to use the Bible. Jesus even told us. He said, when the Holy Spirit comes, he will speak whatsoever things I've commanded you. And he will teach you, and what is implied, from the Word of God. You want the Holy Spirit to speak to you? Read your Bible. That's all I can tell you. You don't read your Bible, you won't hear God speak. Anybody who says, I don't hear God speak, I know. This is just between us. But when somebody says to me, I don't hear God speak, either A, they're not reading their Bible, or B, they haven't learned to understand or recognize his voice when he speaks. And again, there's always this one. When you do something wrong, he always seems to speak very loud and clear. I have no problem hearing him when I'm either thinking about doing something wrong or have done it. And it's always, Jack. It's never, Jack. It's never, Jack. It's, Jack. Yes, sir. He's just got this tone, you know, in his voice. Jot this down concerning the person of the Holy Spirit. And it's obvious that we know this concerning Jesus, but the Holy Spirit, he has a will. He has a will. I'll give you one verse, though there are many. Isaiah 48:16. Isaiah 48:16 says, come near to me. Hear this. I have not spoken in secret from the beginning, from the time that was past. I was there. And now the Lord God and his Spirit have sent me. Isn't that wonderful? He has a will. I'll throw in another scripture, even though I told you I wasn't going to give you another one. In the book of Ephesians chapter 4, the Bible says that the Holy Spirit is the one who gives gifts to the members of the body of Christ. Jesus doesn't give them. The Father doesn't give them. The Holy Spirit gives them. Interesting. He has emotions. The Holy Spirit has emotions. Isaiah 63 verse 10 says, but they rebelled and grieved. The word in Hebrew is made angry. They rebelled and made angry his Holy Spirit. So the Spirit turned and became their enemy, and he fought against them. This is in relation to the children of Israel going through the desert. Can you imagine? Can you imagine so upsetting the Holy Spirit that he turns and becomes your enemy? Wow. Isaiah 63:10. You can make angry the Holy Spirit. The Bible says in Thessalonians, don't grieve the Holy Spirit. He has an intellect. He has a mind. In 1 Corinthians 2:10, the Bible says, but God has revealed them to us through his Spirit. For the Spirit searches all things, yes, the deep things of God. He has an intellect. He has deep, obviously, deep understanding. Also this we go to. Jesus, the Spirit and personality. Also, Jesus, the Spirit and purpose. And people, we need to go quick with this, okay? I'm going to run through these very quickly. The purpose, Matthew chapter 1, verse 18. Now the birth of Jesus Christ is as follows. After his mother was engaged to Joseph, before they had union, physical union, before they had sex, she was found to be with child of the Holy Spirit. That was the purpose of God. The purpose of the Trinity was at work. How did Mary become pregnant? By the person of the Holy Spirit. Her humanity, by the way, her DNA, her bloodline was in Jesus, but not Joseph's. If you know the Bible well, you know that from the curse of Jeconiah, none of his descendants, which Joseph was related to, could have the blood in the Messiah. So what did God do? God had the Holy Spirit just... she was pregnant. A miraculous conception by God.
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13: News this hour at Town Hall. I'm Bob Agnew in Washington. A big announcement on Friday from Vice President J.D. Vance as he spoke at the Cleveland Cliffs Middletown Works facility in Middletown, Ohio. He says the administration is working hard to bring back American manufacturing.
14: That brings me to why I'm here today, because we're not just here to talk about the celebration and the good news and the numbers. We're here to announce that Cleveland Cliffs is making today, right here in Middletown, Ohio, a $1 billion investment in transformational manufacturing right here in our home.
13: Vance reminding the crowd his own grandfather worked at that very plant for decades, something he detailed in his popular book, Hillbilly Elegy. The U.S. has imposed 50% tariffs on $20 billion in Canadian goods, including hockey sticks and medical supplies. President Trump says the move protects American jobs. The Pentagon has fired the Stars and Stripes top editor.
15: The editor-in-chief of Stars and Stripes says that the Pentagon has fired him, as well as the newspaper's publisher and a reporter. Eric Slavin cited an interview he gave in which he objected to any potential censorship by the U.S. military. The newspaper's publisher, who announced his impending retirement days ago, was also dismissed. The military newspaper is partly funded by the Pentagon, but has a long legacy of editorial independence.
13: That is correspondent Donna Warder reporting. In Carlisle, Pennsylvania, the investigation continues today into this week's collision between a Cessna 150 and a State Police Bell 407 helicopter. NTSB investigator Aaron McCarter.
16: We were able to get data cards off both the Cessna 150 and the helicopter, so that is very good news from a data standpoint. Hopefully we will be able to get additional information and data off the engine parameters of the Bell helicopter on Saturday.
13: That collision took place during a training flight. More on these stories at townhall.com.
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21: Hello again, everybody. Welcome to God in Our City, the Daily Edition. It's Friday. Trust you're well. Trust you're planning on attending church this weekend. Trust that at the end of this week, you're giving thanks to God for another week. I know some of you, I'm sure, are going through tough times, difficult times. But you know the Lord is in control. You know that He's going to get you through. So you're resting, resting in Him. So that's our hope. That's our prayer. If you're just joining us maybe for the first time, where we study portions of Scripture, usually I just talk for the whole time about a text. We study it with some depth. We're doing a little something different right now. We're actually digging in to Psalm 23, but we're going to the pulpit of Calvary Chapel, the church that I have the privilege of pastoring. We're listening to the message. We broke each message down into three parts. We talked about Psalm 23 for 5 weeks this summer. And so each message has been broken down into three parts. And we're digging. And I hope that's a blessing. We're beginning today the fourth part, the fourth sermon, I'm sorry. And the first part of that fourth sermon, you prepare a table before me in the presence of my enemy, my cup runs over. We're gonna dig into that thought and work through it. We have study guides to help you along the way. We're on now study guide number 4. We're making quick progress here. You can get it at calvarychapelsi.org/GIOC. calvarychapelsi.org/GIOC. 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You may wonder how God in Our City is on the air. Well, we're primarily a local church, Calvary Chapel, sponsored program. But we have a number of listeners who've taken up our cause, as it were, and donate to us monthly. Every gift's appreciated. Every gift makes a difference. Every gift is tax deductible. And you're really not giving to a person or to even a ministry. You're giving to the Lord. So as He leads, please give. Please, share. If you're being blessed by this teaching, we're touching, by the grace of God, our whole community here on Staten Island, the Mariners Harbor community, the North Shore community, the entire borough of Staten Island, and God willing, all five boroughs of New York City and the metro area with this particular broadcast. So it's just an incredible privilege that we have. So if you're able to partner with us, it makes all the difference in the world. This is a great, great part of the psalm, a neglected part of the psalm. So please listen closely. Take you now to the pulpit at Calvary Chapel on Staten Island, a message I preached just a couple days ago.
0: Eventually it'll happen, right? So from Psalm 23, Raul, are you ready?
3: Ready.
0: Well, then whatever you have to do, do.
3: Okay, we're reading in Tagalog. 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Amen.
0: So here it is from the Amplified Version. You have to read with me, okay? Here we go. The Lord is my shepherd to feed, guide, and shield me. I shall not lack. He makes me lie down in fresh, tender, green pastures. He leads me beside the still and restful waters. He refreshes and restores my life, myself. He leads me in the path of righteousness, uprightness, and right standing with Him, not for my earning it, but for His name's sake. Yea, though I walk through the deep, sunless valley, the shadow of death, I will fear or dread no evil, for You are with me. Your rod to protect and Your staff to guide, they comfort and console me. You prepare a table before me in the presence of my enemies. You anoint my head with oil. My brimming cup runs over. Surely, or only goodness, mercy, and unfailing love shall follow me all the days of my life, and through the length of my days, the house of the Lord and His presence shall be my dwelling place. Amen. Let's pray together. Heavenly Father, we come before You today in need. Lord, we are always in need. We come before You, Lord, bringing our requests before You, bringing ourselves before You. Lord, we pray for the families in Guyana, Lord, after this incredibly horrible ferry accident and the deaths that so many people are mourning. May Your church be a comfort to them. Lord, we thank You that You can wrap Your arms around them, so please do so. We pray, Lord, for the families in Caracas, Venezuela, and the surrounding area as they continue to deal with the earthquake and all the fallout from it. Please help them, God. Please help them. Lord, we pray for the end of the Iran war, the protection of our troops involved in it. We pray You'll bring this to an end quickly, Lord. Lord, we pray for the salvation of the Iranian people. Help the gospel to be proclaimed there. Lord, we want to pray as well for the protection of the Jewish people and Israel. Lord, we bring before You the end and ask for the end of the Ukraine-Russian war. Lord, we want to pray today for our dear sister Vadney, who's not feeling well. We pray for Your hand on her, Your ministry to her. Lord, we just pray for her right now, even now, that You will, Lord, bring healing to her from all that's going on in her heart and life. We pray for our brother Wayne. We pray for Your hand on Wayne. Pray You'll help Wayne to feel better. We pray, Lord, that his visit to the ER, Lord, was quick and had nothing more needed for it. We pray for William Hernandez. We pray for Your ministry in his life, Your healing, Lord, of what needs to be healed with him in the hospital. We pray for his mom, Martha, Lord, for a full recovery. We pray for our dear brother, young Chris, Lord, that Your hand will be upon Chris. And Lord, you'll get him out of the hospital quick. His health will return, Lord. Help him as he manages, Lord, his health. Help our sister Jewel to have strength and bring, Lord, full healing to her. Help her to recover. Lord, we pray for Maria. Lord, we bring her for You, to You, Lord. You know this is Camille's sister. And Lord, she's got a tough diagnosis. Please help her through this time. Thank You that Eli Sabernick had his appendix out and is okay. And please give him and his parents Your peace. Lord, as we come before You today, we need You. We need to hear from You. Lord, there are people in our midst grieving and hurting. We pray that You'll undertake for them, Lord. Lord, wherever the sound of this message is heard, please bring people to Yourself. We pray this in Jesus' name. Amen. You may be seated. I don't know what your most fatiguing day felt like, but I am sure that you had a day where you felt like you really couldn't do anything more, that the day was too much, that you felt hot, you felt sweaty, you were smelly, and it was a hard day. And you wish that somehow things would get better. And the thought of going home, the thought of being home and having to have to make a meal or do anything just made you just, I can't do that. I can't do any of that. Yeah, there's a crazy passage of Scripture. 2 Samuel 17, 27 through 29. David is running away from his son, Absalom. Absalom has taken the throne from him. And David has run into a particular area. And I just want to read the text to you because it's so real about what he needed and what God gave him. When David came to Mananaim, Shubi, the son of Nahash from Merbaha of the Ammonites, and Mechir, the son of Amiel from Lodabar, and Brasilialia, the Gilgite from Rogalim, they got their names in the Bible, don't make fun of them. Note what happens. They brought beds, basins, and earthen vessels, wheat, barley, parched grain, beans and lentils, honey and curds, and sheep and cheese from the herd for David and the people with him to eat, for they said, the people are hungry and weary and thirsty in the wilderness. Wow. We all need friends like this, no? Exhausted. And they bring carry out. Bring carry out to help you. I think David is referencing this experience in Psalm 23. This past Wednesday, I'm the Protestant chaplain at Seaview. And folks who work in nursing homes, they get worn down. The job is very hard. It's continual. You're in charge of taking care of somebody. If you work on the memory challenged wing of the place, it's even more difficult because people cry out and cry out and cry out. It's very wearing. So they had the employee barbecue, but they went crazy with it. Look what they did with it. They had spa kits for everybody. They had a photo booth. They had a DJ. They had goodie bags. They had raffle prizes. And the second to the most important thing they had was a massage station. The masseuse, I think his hands are still hurting today. He did almost 100 people. All to give these folks just a little bit of rest. Just a respite. But the best booth they had, by far, the best booth they had by far was the s'mores bar. I know because I ran the s'mores bar. And I'll never forget the look in the eyes of one of the... How many people here like s'mores? When one of the people, I was coming and saying, I was talking to somebody, I said, well, I got to go back and run the s'mores bar. And one of the employees, their eyes, well, we have s'mores? Yes, s'mores. A s'mores bar. Now, we didn't have flame. We had those little, what do they call those things? You put sternos. We had a sterno, a bunch of sternos we lit, and you warmed your marshmallow over the sterno. But you know, as long as you put Hershey's chocolate on it and a couple good graham crackers, it's fine. But it was all really to refresh these individuals who work so hard. I submit to you that all of us, at one point in another or another, need this sense that someone else is absolutely taking care of us and everything we really need. Before I dig deeply into this psalm, I just want to remind you of the flow of the psalm, because it's a little strange. It begins with the psalmist, David, and remember, he's writing a song. He's writing in his journal. He's not trying to write a theological treatise. He's writing something in his journal. It's a song he's trying to put together. But it kind of starts with him describing the Lord, right? The Lord is my shepherd. I shall not want. He makes me to lie down in green pastures. He leads me beside still waters. He restores my soul, right? What else does he do? He leads me in the path of righteousness for his name's sake. And then the psalm takes a turn. It's a very specific turn. The psalmist then says, though I walk through the valley of the shadow of death, what does he say? The Lord is with me. He doesn't say it that way. He turns and he said, you are with me. I shall not fear. Why? You are with me. He moves his conversation to him and the Lord. You know, it moves from this is who the Lord is to you're the Lord, you're mine, you're with me. And the rest of the psalm is not, he's not worried about the shepherd theme. He's worried about just talking to his Lord, because he doesn't talk about sheep stuff. He says, you prepare a table for me in the presence of my enemies. How many of you have ever seen sheep sit at a table, have dinner? Doesn't happen, right? You know, he said, you anoint my head with oil. It's possible he's talking about sheep there, but more than likely, he's talking about his relationship with the Lord that refreshes him. And then he says, my cup runs over. So picture a sheep with its hoofs with a cup. No, he's moving away from that to this incredible relationship he has with his God. He moves from describing God to talking with God and talking to God about his relationship with him. A little bit of review here for us. Remember the basis for the psalm. The Lord is my shepherd, I shall not want. That's the basis. From that, the whole psalm is built. The covenant-making God, Yahweh, is the Hebrew name. He's my shepherding one. He's my shepherding one. And please note, the flock is not in view, but the individual sheep. Me and the shepherd. Me and the Lord. Sometimes we think of God in terms of he's got his whole flock. But this particular psalm is it's me and my shepherd. The shepherd dwells with his sheep. The shepherd's job is 24/7, but because he dwells with his sheep, he knows the sheep individually, and he cares for the sheep extensively. He makes an effort for every single sheep. And I shall not want, I won't suffer of the necessities of life. I'll have no lack for my need, maybe for my greed, but not for my need. And then he lays out the blessings of the psalm. He gives me rest for his name's sake. Makes me lie down in green pastures. He gives me refreshment for his name's sake. He leads me beside the still waters. He gives me restoration for his name's sake. He restores my soul. He brings me back after I've made a mistake, or two, or three, or four. Please do not say God is the God of the second chance because he's the God of another chance. Because you're going to mess up more than twice. Do I have a witness? Some of you, both hands, please. And he gives me righteousness. He leads me in the path of righteousness, what? For his name's sake. And then he gives me reassurance. Even though I walk through the valley of the shadow of death, I will fear how much evil? No evil. Why? For you are with me. Everybody turn like you're talking to the Lord and say, for you are with me. For you are with me, the presence of the shepherd. Because he is with me, thus the protection of the Lord. Your rod and your staff, they comfort me. You remember, we talked last week about the rod, the Hebrew sabet, a wooden stick to ward off predators. As the psalmist, as the sheep sees his shepherd, he's reminded the shepherd is carrying a stick to protect him. I'll fear no evil. You are with me. You, the guy with the stick, and the staff, the shepherd's staff for rescuing. They, the rod and the staff, are taken together to fully equip the shepherd, and this brings comfort to the sheep. There is nothing, nothing, nothing.
21: I hope you enjoyed that. I hope it motivated you. I hope it touched your heart. I hope it's all of this is speaking to you. It's bringing you closer to the Lord. It's helping you to understand His Word in a more comprehensive way. We do our best here at Calvary when we share the Word to share it in context. We do our best to open our own hearts first so that we're applying what the Word of God says to our life. And then hopefully, prayerfully, it makes a difference in your life as well. In your life as well. You know, it's a beautiful thing that God's rod and staff comfort us. It's even a more beautiful thing that in the presence of our enemies, because we're victorious in the presence of our enemies, He prepares a table before us. And the other thought is so beautiful that He anoints our head with oil. He helps us to be well. And we say with the psalmist, my cup overflows. I'm such a blessed person. Just a reminder to get those study guides. I say that because pretty soon, next week, they're gone. And you won't have them. You'll want them, but you won't have them. Order the book. It's a free book. No strings attached. We just want you to have it. And it'll be a blessing to you. It'll help you in your walk with the Lord. And we would love to have you to make a donation to God in our city. Every gift makes a difference. Let's pray together. Heavenly Father, Your Word is so strong. It's so powerful. It's so life-changing. Help us, Lord, to embrace what it says to us. Lord, if there's someone listening that's never opened their heart to Jesus Christ, help them, Lord, even in this moment, even in this time together, to say yes to Jesus. Help them, Lord, simply to say, Jesus, I need You. I need You as my shepherd. Come into my life, Lord Jesus. Be my Lord and Savior from this day forward. Amen. Hey, if those words were spoken by you, prayed by you, please let us know, 718-720-5390. We want to send you some important literature. Thanks for joining us. Please join us again Monday for another edition of the Daily Edition of God in Our City.
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2: 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In 2014, I retired from the bench to join ABK, which is a full-service, preeminent boutique firm that has been helping New Yorkers when legal problems arise. 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I personally work on appellate matters, attorney disciplinary matters, and complex legal issues with a dedicated group of attorneys who provide a team approach to each case. 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
22: 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This product is not intended to diagnose, treat, cure, or prevent any disease.
23: Hello again and welcome to Healthline. Thank you for tuning in. We're brought to you by Purity Products. We've got a fascinating show lined up for you today. But first, a quick few questions. Number one, is there a pill you can take that can actually help make you stronger? Number two, let's say you could get stronger. Would the extra strength make your life better? Thirdly, think about this. Are you weaker today than you were, say, 20 years ago? Well, listen, if you answered yes to any of these questions, then stay tuned. Dr. Neil Levin is joining us today to discuss a miraculous compound with hundreds of clinical studies that just may unlock the key to helping you get stronger and healthier at any age. Now, Dr. Neil Levin is a chiropractor, a nutritionist, spokesperson, and a longtime advisor for Purity Products. Dr. Levin, welcome back to the show.
24: Oh, it's great to be here with you today. And we have a very exciting topic to cover today. Today, we're talking about strength and power and how to get it back, even if you're in your 50s, 60s, 70s, 80s. So if you want to feel better, if you want to feel stronger, this is some very important information we're going to cover today.
23: Yeah, this is an exciting topic. Talk to me about this important message today. What molecule are we talking about and how it's impacting the lives of people who follow the science?
24: Right. Well, we're talking about a new supplement. It's called EverStrong, and it features an exciting molecule called creatine. Now, a lot of our listeners may have heard of creatine. I know you've used creatine.
23: Right.
24: But for those that don't know about creatine, it's mainly used in the Olympic circles, professional athletes, bodybuilders, college, high school athletes, because it does something extraordinary. And what I'm about to tell you is proven by hundreds and hundreds of human studies. So here's what creatine does for us. It helps us to get stronger, more powerful. It helps put muscle mass on the body, and it helps protect us from losing muscle tissue as we get older. We know that's a big part of aging. Not only that, great for the brain, great for memory, and it helps promote bone strength as well. So an amazing molecule that everybody needs to know about.
23: It's an amazing story. Can you share some of the science and tell us why you're calling creatine one of the best kept secrets to healthy aging?
24: Sure. What we need to understand with creatine is that it's a natural molecule to the body. It's in every single cell, tissue, organ in your system, and its job in the body is to generate and maintain strength and power. That's its reason for being, to maintain strength and power. It's in every single cell in the body. 95% of it, however, is in your muscle tissue because that's where we tend to use it the most. It powers up the muscles. It's good for strong muscle contraction, and it's important to help maintain strength and muscle contractions when you're using them over and over again. For instance, if you're working out at the gym, if you're playing sports, golf, tennis, anything like that, it keeps your muscles powered up in their high energy state, so they're strong and ready for action. Now, here's the key. This is so important for those of us, say, in our 50s, 60s, 70s. You see, we had lots and lots of creatine when we were young. We had oodles of this stuff. It was coming out of our ears. We had lots of creatine. Our bodies made a lot of it. But as we get older, like everything else, we don't do that as well, so we have less creatine in our muscles. Now, the good news is that hundreds and hundreds of human studies show that when you supplement with creatine, it goes to work, it goes straight to your muscles, it's absorbed easily, it pumps up the creatine in your muscle tissue, and you get stronger, you get more powerful. Not only that, it helps support memory and brain health, and it helps support the strength of your bones.
4: You know, we were talking before the show, and you were talking about how Olympic athletes have been using creatine for years to enhance mm-hmm. their strength and performance. Tell me more.
24: Well, this creatine is the premier sports nutrition supplement. There's no question about that. You've used it. Bodybuilders know about it. Athletes know about it. Creatine is the premier sports nutrient. Mm-hmm. So you know, back 20, 25 years ago, the Olympic athletes and their coaches, of course, they knew about it. They knew it made you bigger and stronger and faster. They knew it was natural to the body. It was supposed to be there. But they were a little bit afraid to supplement with it because they were afraid it might be considered cheating, that it mm-hmm. might be considered too much of an edge. But back in 1998, the International Olympic Committee, they came out, they officially confirmed that, I'm quoting here, creatine can be used by athletes to enhance their performance. And now it's not just for athletes anymore,
4: right?
24: Because the studies are plainly showing that for adults, for people in their 50s, 60s, 70s, this stuff is amazing. And Purity has this incredible new formulation. We call it EverStrong because that's exactly what it does. It helps you get stronger and stay stronger with hundreds of human studies to help you. And it's the purest form of creatine money can buy. The stuff from Europe, this stuff is fantastic.
4: All right, so obviously this works with athletes, but you say creatine is going mainstream. There's a lot of studies are showing that folks in their 50s, 60s, 70s, and beyond, that creatine can be a cornerstone compound to help people stay strong, stay healthy, stay sharp, stay vital, right?
24: Oh, exactly. I mean, this is the ideal muscle-enhancing, strengthening, muscle-protecting nutrient for folks as we get older, 50-plusers like you and me. But let's go to a couple of studies on seniors just to show this. We'll do one on the guys and one on the gals, okay?
4: Right.
24: First on the guys. Love the title of this one. Creatine supplementation improves muscular performance in older men. Study done at several American universities. A group of men, get this, age 59 to 72. Hey, you know, we know that's not when people are known for getting stronger, right?
4: Right.
24: So this was just a one-week study. People need to understand that. That's how effective and rapidly this stuff works. It's just a one-week study. Get this. The guys on creatine, they put on 4 pounds of lean mass. That's muscle tissue for those that don't know that. It shows they built the muscles and they hydrated the muscles nicely. They increased the strength of their bench press. That's a chest press for people that don't know, by 7%. They increased the strength of the leg exercises they were doing by 15%. They could get in and out of a chair more times faster without using their arms. On top of that, they could generate more power on a stationary bike. This happened in 1 week. When I think
4: wow.
24: about that, yeah, it's really quite incredible.
4: All right, but what about the women out there? Did they get those kind of benefits too as well? Will it actually help women in their 50s, 60s, and 70s get stronger too?
24: Absolutely. Let's go straight to another study. Love the title on this one as well. Creatine supplementation improves muscular performance in older women, published in the European Journal of Applied Physiology. 30 women aged 58 to 71. Of course, they got either creatine or placebo. That's the way they do these things. Again, a one-week study. The women on creatine increased their bench press by almost 4 pounds. They increased their leg press by over 11 pounds, and they had better balance and agility. So 58 to 71 year old women, not only getting stronger, not only getting more powerful, getting faster with improved balance. Study after study shows that older folks that use creatine get amazing results. They get great results if they exercise. They get great results even if they don't exercise. They can lift more weight. They get faster. They get stronger. They get more powerful. Their muscles don't fatigue as fast. And get this. This is very important, especially for the ladies. You know that when women do resistance training, their bones get stronger as
4: right.
24: well, right?
4: Yeah.
24: You know, now, get this. When you resistance train with creatine, your bones tend to get stronger even faster. So an all-around win-win. EverStrong is going to help the seniors to feel better, feel stronger, more energized, more powerful, faster, and it helps protect your bones.
4: Talk more about how unique this exclusive EverStrong formula is from Purity Products. It even has a finished product clinically studied, which showed an increase in upper body strength and power. But tell me what's in it and why you like it so much. I mean, this is more than just creatine, right?
24: Oh, absolutely. I mean, Evistrom, this is a very comprehensive formula. I didn't want people to just feel stronger when they use creatine. You know, we're dealing with people in their 50s, 60s, 70s. I wanted people to feel more comfortable as well. So not only did I use the finest creatine money can buy, the stuff from Europe, the Creapure creatine, I also added something called coffee berry extract. And coffee berry extract, a powerful antioxidant, stronger than blueberries and strawberries, helping to protect the muscles, helping to protect the brain, because we know our antioxidant systems aren't as strong as they used to be in our 20s and 30s. But I also added some vitamin D, because vitamin D, incredibly good for the muscles, as well as the immune system and the bones. So this is an all-around win-win. This is a wonderful product. When you try it, you're going to love it. You're going to feel the difference, and it's fast. A week or two, you're going to feel more powerful. Purity wants you to have a free bottle. I know later in the show you're going to give out that phone number.
4: Sure will. You know, we mentioned how great creatine works for women. Take a moment and share that story you told me before the show about the award-winning 70-year-old senior swimmer who uses Everstrong.
24: Right, right. Emma Karen, I'm looking at her picture right now. I printed it out for the show. 70 years old. This picture, she's got six medals around her neck. It's the 2015 National Senior Olympic Games. You know, she writes to us that she was getting a little tired during our workouts at age 70. Of course, she didn't have that same stamina, but she fortunately heard about our Everstrong formula. She started using it and almost right away was invigorated in her workouts and had more energy throughout the day. I'm quoting from her. She says, "I feel my investment in Everstrong was one of the best choices I ever made. It's always a morale booster when people think I'm 50. She looks fantastic.
4: Wow.
24: And I hear this stuff all the time. This isn't one of those vitamins, like a multivitamin, you take it, you don't really even notice the difference. This is a substance that you can use to help get some of that youthful vim and vigor back, get some of that strength back. It's wonderful.
4: You know, Purity's given away a free bottle of Everstrong, but Purity products didn't stop there. In fact, you insisted that they also give away a free bottle of their B12 energy melts, which are great for instant energy. Now, I know that you love this combination. Tell us about the incredible double free offer.
24: Yeah, you know, when I think about creatine, when I think about Everstrong, I think about muscular energy. I think about muscular power, but it's all about energy and feeling great, feeling energized. And the next thing I think about when I think about energy is B12. When you think about energy, think B12. And the problem is for 50-plussers like you and me, we're not absorbing the B12 as well as we used to in our 60s, 70s, 80s. So when you supplement with B12, you tend to bump back up those B12 levels. And that's what Purity's B12 energy melts are all about. 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
4: 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All right, so we were so busy at the top of the show. This ever-strong formula does so much for us. We haven't even touched on the incredible brain benefits. I mean, some of these studies you sent me are absolutely incredible. As you know, I'm very into nootropics. The anti-aging community has taken a keen interest in creatine, specifically the cognitive benefits of creatine.
24: Oh, absolutely.

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4: 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We'll give that number out again later in the show. But first, Dr. Levin, now listeners can only get EverStrong, this clinically tested creatine blend, from Purity Products, right?
5: Oh, absolutely. Yeah.
4: I know it combines the creatine with the vitamin D, the coffee berry, the fruit XB boron. And for those who don't know, talk about how these work so well together. There's a synergy, and it's also a great value, too. I know we have a free bottle today, but if you wanted to buy all of these things separately, it would cost a small fortune, wouldn't it?
5: Oh, absolutely. I mean, if you went out and bought the CreaPure creatine, that's the purest, finest creatine from Europe, if you bought that, and then you went out and bought a separate antioxidant formula and a separate joint formula and the vitamin D, yeah, that's going to cost you $80, $90, $100 a month. But you're not going to spend that today, not with Purity Products, and you're not even going to spend half that. You're not spending $45, $50, because today it's free. Your job is to be one of the first 1,000 callers and take it seriously. This stuff flies out the door on the big radio stations. Don't take my word for it. Try it. Look in the mirror. Go to the gym. Lift some weights. Play. Do whatever you do. See if you don't feel better.
4: All right, let's talk about how you take this. You have these easy-to-swallow tablets, which are super easy to swallow. It also comes in a very refreshing cherry berry powder. So how do you like to take it? And can people just choose the tablets or the powder when they call in for the free bottle today?
5: Yeah, you can choose tablets or powder. I personally use both, you know, on my workout days or days I'm making a protein shake. On days I'm juicing, let's face it, juicing is becoming very big these days. So if you're doing something like that, the cherry berry powder is fantastic. You just take a scoop, dump it right into your juice, dump it into your protein shake, and that's a great way to take it. But if you don't do that stuff, I mean, the tablets are super convenient. They're small, they're coated, they're easy to swallow. It's wonderful stuff.
4: Now, I know you're chomping at the bit to tell us a little more about the study that Purity did on the EverStrong powder. They tested golfers, and
5: right,
4: Purity found out that not only were these golfers getting stronger and more explosive, but they were driving the golf ball, get this, 14 yards further. That's amazing.
5: I have such a big smile on my face right now. I'm remembering when the researchers came back and gave us this information. I mean, we were bouncing off the walls. This is so exciting. The researchers called this a seminal study in sports nutrition, and this is on our EverStrong formula, the product we're talking about right now, the EverStrong powder. So double-blind, placebo-controlled study, 30 golfers took the EverStrong powder for 1 month. No exercise, nothing different. Just took our EverStrong powder for 1 month. In 1 month, they were banging the golf ball 14 yards further. Not
4: wow,
5: only that, 6% more power on the bench press, more explosive. They could lift the weight faster.
4: Hold on. Guys spend hundreds of dollars on new clubs to drive the ball further.
5: So, I mean, you could spend $500 on a driver and
4: yeah,
5: pick up 5 yards, right? This is 14 yards. People shouldn't just ho-hum about this or yawn about this. This is amazing because, let's face it, this was a golf study, but more explosiveness, more speed, more power. This should help all sports. So if you're a tennis player, if you're a jogger, if you're any kind of an athlete, this has ramifications across the board. But again, these golfers, 1 month on this EverStrong powder.

0: where we're talking about today, banging the golf ball 14 yards further. Can you imagine? You get your bottle of Everstrong, you don't tell your buddies, take it for a month, and you go out and you're banging the ball 14 yards past them. They don't know what hit them.
1: Wow. All right, we just got a few minutes left here. I want you to recap this amazing story today about creatine, what you like to call the molecule of strength. Who needs it? And what about this double free bottle offer today with the Everstrong plus the B12 energy melts?
0: You know what? My one concern with this show is that literally it sounds too good to be true, right?
1: Right.
0: Like when I tell folks about Everstrong,
1: right,
0: I'm afraid they're going to think I'm making this up. It's not possible, right? You know, I know how you feel because 6, 7, 8 years ago when I started to read about creatine, I almost couldn't believe it. I said to myself, if it's really this good with an excellent safety profile, how come everybody's not using it? But I started to use it and I noticed some incredible benefits. It's just phenomenal. And it's as simple as this. You're going to get on the Everstrong, you're going to try it, you're going to get stronger, you're going to get more powerful. You can look in the mirror and see the difference. There's hundreds and hundreds of human studies backing this up. These aren't studies with a hamster in a lab somewhere. We're talking human studies. I call this stuff muscle fertilizer. It's that great. And of course, we didn't just add the CreaPure creatine. We've discussed that. We added the Fruit XB. Remember that? Joint health. We added the coffee berry extract, that phenomenal antioxidant that's more potent than blueberries and strawberries for powerful antioxidant protection. I added the vitamin D because it's so important across the board, great for bone health, but also for seniors, vitamin D so important for muscles, especially as we get older, for strength and coordination. Just make sure you're one of the first 1,000 callers. That's the only catch on this whole show. Don't be caller number 1,500. You're not going to get it. Be one of the first 1,000 callers. 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You're just paying for the shipping. And if you don't notice the benefits that we've discussed today, Purity's happy to give you back your $6.95. But that's not going to happen. It never happens. People love this formula. You're going to tell your friends, relatives, loved ones. You're going to fall in love with the Everstrong and the B12 energy melts.
1: Fascinating information as always. Thank you for your time.
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11: When George Washington accepted command of the Continental Army, Americans were fighting a king and determined not to replace one form of unchecked power with another. Washington understood the difference between authority and ownership. In 1775, he declared, "When we assume the soldier, we do not lay aside the citizen." Even as commander of America's army, Washington remembered that he remained one of the people and that the power entrusted to him was never his to keep. He did not fight to rule America. He fought so Americans could govern themselves. Washington's example gave the young nation something more than victory. It gave America a standard for leadership. Those who hold power must remain accountable to the people they serve, because in a free nation, leadership is not ownership. It is a duty and a trust.
12: Happy birthday.
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3: Welcome to Seculo. It's Friday, August 21st. Will Haynes in studio. I'm in studio. And look, we got a packed show because I want to flash back a little bit, show you some amazing work the ACLJ has been doing. We've talked about a lot of this throughout the week. There's some really interesting things happening. Of course, our focus has been on the state of California. And you may have wondered why the ACLJ spends so much time talking about California. Why are we always there? Number one, one of the top states for supporters of the ACLJ is the state of California. I know that can be shocking to a lot of you. You think maybe we got, you know, a southern stranglehold or a midwestern stranglehold. But no, when you look at the states that really support the work of the ACLJ, of course, it's across the board, so many different ones. And sure, those southern states or those more red states, they certainly are supportive of the work we do. But we also know there's deep need for us in states like California and New York. And we see that from just the numbers. We can see where people donate. We can see where people support. And of course, where people like you call in from or comment from. Let me know where you're watching from. That's always appreciated. But we're going to break down over the next few segments a lot of what we've covered, Will, in California with our FOIA cases.
5: That's right. And when a state is doing things that lessens the trust in the federal election system, even if you are from a red state or you are from not California specifically, you need to make sure that all of the states are doing the right thing to protect the free and fair elections of this country so that everyone has trust in the system. What we've been uncovering through our open records request to California, the state equivalent of FOIA there, is really trying to get at the heart of, are the mechanisms within the state, both the Secretary of State as well as the California Department of Justice, doing what they are supposed to be doing under federal law to ensure the freedom, the fairness of their elections, and to ensure that only people who have the right to vote are allowed to vote. And we're starting to see through these FOIAs that they are not tracking certain things. They aren't reporting certain things. And it raises a lot of questions. So sometimes you have to first expose it to know where to go next. And that's exactly what you're going to hear today on this broadcast. Some of the latest updates in our fight to ensure the security of the elections in California, which affect every state.
3: Yeah, and with that being said, we also want to make sure you're supporting the work of the ACLJ. You know, today is actually the last formal day of our impact match. Next week, we're going to have a special last week kind of big push. You're going to, you know, tune into some exciting new video package, everything we put together. But just for the traditional impact match, today is it. I want you to be a part of it today. That's at ACLJ.org. And ACLJ.org, any donation that is made today, any donation that's made today is doubled by our ACLJ champions. Okay, there's also some members involved in that too. They get together and they make a pledge. And that number is usually, I'll be honest, extremely high. But it only can reach that number. Like, I'll be honest with you, I don't think we've ever reached the full, you know, we've never had to say we got to go back for more. Because we are able to get the incredible champions to say, yes, we will pledge X amount. And it usually ends up being, you know, somewhere it could be up towards of $1 million. But our monthly push for these kind of things are so when you donate, they're ready to unlock their pledge at any level. If we ever do reach that budget and that limit, I'll let you know. I'll be happily celebrating that the work of the ACLJ has gotten to that point. But you need to be a part of it today, and I encourage you to go to ACLJ.org where all your donations are matched. And again, that's the legal side, that's the media side, that's the ACLJ, that's the ECLJ, our European Center. And of course, we are talking about all the legal work that we do, absolutely no cost. this show that we do at no cost to you. There's no paywalls here. And then you even talk about our offices in Jerusalem, the ACLJ Jerusalem. Or you talk about, again, our European Center for Law and Justice, the ACLJ team that's all over this country. The work that we do overseas, whether that's the, some of the stuff you've heard recently about some of the work we're doing, whether it's related to China, Pakistan, wherever it may be, at the UN, our team is there. And we're only there because you support the work. So as we head to a break, it is Friday. 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Your donations will be doubled of any level. It's $5, $500. Do whatever you can. We appreciate it. 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
8: Hurt.
3: All right, we're back. My voice cracked there because, you know, I'm this emotional about this. Phone lines are open, 1-800-684-3110. Jordan's joining us in studio now. Of course, we were talking about the ACLJ's work here, and I think this is always important to point out when we are directly involved. You know, you've heard some of these big stories. Yesterday, we're talking about the bounty for our soldiers that's happening in Iran. You're hearing about all this, you know, situation where the ACLJ can get involved in a diplomatic way. We can get involved in an international way.
9: The European Center for Law and Justice. Absolutely. And the work we've done at the International Criminal Court.
3: But this,
9: that usually comes after the fact, though, when the war is over.
3: Yeah. This, though, we're directly involved, and we are actually leading the charge here.
5: That's right. And Jordan, this is a state FOIA request, essentially. It's not called FOIA, but
9: every state's got their own reason. A lot of them are called state sunshine laws that basically allow citizens, it shouldn't have to take attorneys and legal groups to do it, but because these governments, like the federal government, even under this administration, as we know, and the political appointees will tell you, you're going to go up against those bureaucrats, you're going to have to ask hard and usually take them to court to get any answers. Here, you know, the first response from the Secretary of State's office is, we got nothing. We don't track anything about removing people from the list that has to do with being non-citizens, which is bizarre because federal law requires you to have the reasons. And so there's no way of knowing then why, if their list has removed people who should not have been voting at all, even in San Francisco, that allows legal non-citizens. So people who are here legally but aren't citizens to vote for the school board, they allow that, but there's like, who else is tracking? And they're saying, you can't even check a box. Then you go to the AG's office and they're saying, you know, we'll look through some cases and some actions for you, but as of right now, we've got no policy on this.
5: Well, and remember,
9: in a state that has probably got the most illegal immigrants in it next to maybe Texas, which is, of course, cracked out a lot harder than the state of California.
3: It's a big issue state. I mean, this should be something that's really top tier.
5: And remember what happened in New Jersey that we just talked about, where they discovered that they accused a glitch of happening within the software that allowed people to register when they just got their driver's license through motor voter laws. We see we're fighting in Maryland right now to get records related to this because Maryland, some cities, like we're talking about in California, allow non-citizens to vote in municipal elections. So we're asking in Maryland, how do you keep those two roles separate? Or if someone moves to another city and says, I'm registered to vote, how do they not automatically get statewide? We're asking these questions. In California, here's what's so shocking to me is, one, we didn't even have to sue yet. Because in California, the Secretary of State just came back and said the quiet part out loud.
3: Yeah, I mean,
5: by
3: at least
5: saying,
3: they're giving
5: we
3: us the
5: info. We don't track it. So therefore, we have nothing to give you. But here's what I want to point out. Remember, they said they don't contain voter status reason for cancellation due to non-citizenship. That's what the Secretary of State told us. But then try to kind of assuage any concerns that we may have that this could lead to illegal voting by putting this. This is graphic one. California law unambiguously provides that a person shall not be registered unless they are a United States citizen. California Elections Code 2100-2101. Voters register to vote through affidavits of registration when they must attest under penalty of perjury and by signature that they satisfy all eligibility requirements, including citizenship. So they're saying, look, we don't track it, but don't worry, it's illegal. So you don't have to be concerned about people illegally registering to vote because it's a crime. They'll get in trouble. Then you fast forward to what we just got from the Department of Justice. This is the entire reason our attorneys had to go to both places, because they say in response to part two, which part two was the question where we asked for all records containing or addressing policies for handling investigative referrals for illegal voting, what their response was. In response to part two of your records request, after a reasonable search, including contacting knowledgeable individuals, DOJ has not identified any records, meaning any documents, anything written down, any procedures, addressing policies that are specific to handling investigative referrals for illegal voting. This concludes DOJ's response to part two. So the Secretary of State saying they don't track it, but don't worry, it's illegal. So if there's a law being broken, the DOJ will handle it. The DOJ says, we don't have any policies related to investigating that. So, Jordan, are they telling us this isn't a
3: and
5: priority?
3: And also, now what?
9: They say it's not a priority. I mean, they go on and say, sometime around August 27th, we're going to give you some information about how the DOJ said it found some records that could be responsive, but they need more time to review them for redactions and exemptions. Even that could be. They're not even sure if the records they found are actually responsive to our request about whether or not if anybody calls in and has a question. I imagine it's a worker. A lot of those are volunteers. It can be a small area in California. It could be a big precinct. And you go and vote and someone's there, then maybe their info doesn't show up. And there's questions about citizenship because the ID, and you don't have to have an ID there. And so usually you do a provisional ballot, right? So you'd call in then to, and they have rules. You'd call and say, okay, I let this person do a provisional ballot. And sometimes they can come back in and correct it. You can say, if you come back in, we correct it and it doesn't have to be provisional anymore.
3: Yeah.
9: Where is that going in California? And I feel like it's going into a deep, dark hole that says, let's let everybody just vote.
3: I think we'd be surprised how often this does happen. I was in line here in Tennessee voting in the primary election. This is someone who was motivated enough to go vote in a primary and then got there, was not registered, had just moved to Tennessee, younger person, didn't understand necessarily the rules. Not everyone is engaged and informed as people who listen to this show. No. You may not understand. There are people who are willing to get in a long line, go try to vote, but then have no idea or understanding that they are not registered or have to register in the wrong place. And the same thing I saw, say, okay, we got to get on a phone call. They got on a phone call with the head of whatever the election committee that makes this decision. Like, I saw it all play out in real time, and it made me go, oh, this is crazy to me that this is what happens. Not on, again, not a general election. This is a primary for governor here in Tennessee. And someone still showed up to vote because they wanted to. I don't think they were trying to vote illegally. Right. They just were completely uninformed.
9: Well, and they didn't know where to go or if they were registered at the right location.
3: Oh, yeah. And they were with somebody who maybe was like, let's go vote.
9: And, you know, early voting even confuses that more, because when it's early voting, you can usually vote in any precinct
3: anywhere
9: in the state. So you could be someone who votes, let's say, in Memphis, but you're in Knoxville during early voting. You're able to go into Knoxville, which you would not be able to do on election day. Mm-hmm. And you'd have to go to your precinct in Memphis, but you could go early voting and show up at one in Knoxville, and they've got to handle you on the record system. So while, again, I think early voting can be good and bad, and I think there's rules around it that could make it better. The closer it is to the actual election day, the better. because we know you find out a lot about candidates right before elections.
3: Yeah.
9: And now what they do, if you notice with the attack ads, is the attack ads start running right before early voting begins now. So you start getting all of that, which doesn't always give time for the person who was attacked necessarily to get their response up before people are already voting. That's not good for our system either.
5: Well, and I think what comes next, because this is ACLJ attorneys that are working very diligently on this, trying to get these records. One, we have to see what the DOJ says later in this month, and just about 10 days from now, we should get more records. We can analyze those. But there's a lot of different avenues. One, just the Secretary of State's office alone notating that they don't keep the reason for taking someone off their rolls could be violation of federal law. That's something that we could send to the Federal Election Commission saying you need to look into this. Congressional oversight. We have a lot of allies in Congress that we could get this information to as they look at strengthening our elections. But I think it's also, it goes to show there's a ballot measure on the ballot in California for voter ID that the very same attorney general's office who right here is saying we have no policies for investigating illegal voting or people that are registered to vote illegally. He's the one who changed the language on the ballot provision to make it harder to pass by changing it from a we are requiring ID to protect the elections to we are barring people from voting unless they show ID. Even the negative inference there. So what we're looking at is moving forward, the different steps that can come. We are going to analyze what comes in later this month and be able to look forward at the next steps of how to keep going.
3: That's right. And I want in the next segment for you to join us as well, as we're going to continue talking about the work of the ACLJ in a completely different manner. But again, it kind of ties itself in. You're not going to want to miss this. You'll see how the ACLJ is getting involved in a lot of different legal pursuits and people who are essentially were targeted for just being representation of President Trump, of the Trump administration, of conservatives. We'll get back to that in the next segment, but we'll still take calls on this, and phone lines are open. I want to hear from you at 1-800-684-3110. 1-800-684-3110. All the lines are open. Okay, we've given you all the information, but I see how many of you are watching. Some of you got to have calls. You got to have a comment. I know you do. 1-800-684-3110. Maybe you're one of those people who got in line. You're like, man, I got in line and I didn't know. Too busy at the Tame Impala show. Just what happens. 1-800-684-3110. Be on the air today. Listen, it is the 18th of the month here. After this couple weeks, you're not going to have to hear about me talking about a match or a drive for quite some time. So I want you to be a part of it today. 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
9: We've witnessed monumental legal victories from defending the 14th Amendment and protecting our sacred American right to vote, the overturning of Roe v. Wade, and standing up for the religious liberty of our kids and seniors. But even with the many historic wins we've achieved, the battle is far from over. The attacks on our constitutionally protected rights persist. Countless unborn babies remain in jeopardy, and across the globe, innocent Christians are being targeted and killed across this country and around the world. 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
3: Welcome back to Seculo. 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Of course, we just were talking about what was going on in California and our investigation into how they treat voter fraud, voter ID, voter certification to make sure people actually are voting that they should be voting. And we could learn very quickly that they don't have a whole lot of standards and practices. And we're going to get to that. Same time, the ACLJ is dealing with another matter here that I think we want to get into. Again, this ties in somewhat to this issue of election integrity, but also the importance of being able to have proper representation.
5: Well, and this is a thing that the ACLJ has fought back against in many different avenues for a long time. And it's lawfare that's used by the left to try to go after their political enemies using the legal system as a form of attack. And I've seen people on Rumble and on YouTube as well comment that they've seen this case that we've taken on being talked about in other areas and that they were excited about it. We right. hadn't addressed it on air yet. But this is where the ACLJ, Jordan, is representing Professor John Eastman. He was an attorney that represented President Trump, much like yourself and your dad, that the state of California decided to go after him because of his representation of President Trump. He was never sanctioned by a court. He was never found of doing misconduct as an attorney, but they went straight to disbarment. And now we are having to take this to the Supreme Court of the United States to fight for justice here.
9: You know, it's interesting. In the United States of America, we are protected, even as attorneys, to make novel legal arguments that may not have been made before in past history because they weren't necessary or our brains weren't having to deal with the problem that was at hand. And even if that is not going to be one that ultimately gets accepted generally by the courts, it doesn't mean that by putting it forward to the courts, you are somehow violating your oath as an attorney. The only way that would be like a violation, you'd really have to figure out intent here, is if you knew 100% that this was somehow illegal to even put this forward, or you were totally wasting the court's time.
3: Very rare.
9: And usually that wouldn't happen until a court had already said, we would never consider this because of X, Y, and Z. And you could usually appeal that court and then appeal to the next court and to the next court. And then if you're in state court, you can ultimately appeal that decision to the U.S. Supreme Court. And then if you kept doing it, they might. But think about how many people, sometimes on their own, or just small legal offices, file bad claims in local and state courts. And while they may get sanctioned sometime, they may get a little fine. What they don't have taken away is their bar license.
3: Yeah, usually they just lose.
9: Sometimes they lose, and the court's kind of tough on them. And then the state bar may look at it after maybe five or six times and say they need to go back through and do a special legal training. But they're very cautious about just revoking licenses 100% with like no due process, no way to move forward, no way to get that license back. Because you put forward a novel legal theory in a very quick, heated time in the United States involving a presidential election, so things have to move fast, that ultimately courts did not accept. And because of that, you are somehow, your entire practice of law needs to be deleted, and you need to be removed. This is like you're canceled from being an attorney in the state of California because you took a position their courts didn't like.
5: Well, in Jordan, that one...
9: Their Bar Association didn't like. Really.
5: Why we have to take this to the Supreme Court is that it's the way that the California bar works. It goes through the state Supreme
9: right.
5: Court. And then now,
9: bars, yeah.
5: it's the court of first look here is the Supreme Court of the United States for us to make this appeal. So it's a direct jump to the Supreme Court, and we'll be filing very early. But I wanted to bring up what you just said was so fascinating, because the lawfare here isn't just against Professor Eastman.
9: No.
5: And that's why sometimes we have to explain
3: the
5: why.
3: Inciting incident.
5: But why we have to protect the attorneys here
9: right.
5: is because what their goal isn't just to get Professor Eastman disbarred. It's that that conservatives won't have anyone to represent them.
9: Right.
5: I saw Ted Cruz put out a graphic yesterday about how the political donations of like the top 100 law firms in the country,
9: It
5: not even one of them has more than 50% to a Republican.
9: Right.
5: That's fine. That's freedom of speech, freedom of association. Right. There's nothing inherently wrong with that. But if you make it toxic, or you make it something to be ashamed of if you represent a conservative, then whenever the left wants to use lawfare against you, then you have no one to represent you. And that's one of the other key elements here, is trying to protect the right to an attorney for every American here, not just the president or future political politicians. It's when the left wants to use the courts as a weapon of political power, you have to have someone that can represent you, including ACLJ attorneys.
9: Yes, I mean, that is, you're right. The ultimate goal is to scare people away from cases that may be controversial or may be new. But you know what? If you look back in history, Logan and Will, if you look back in history, the cases that were novel, the cases that were new, starting with the powers of the federal government and the judiciary, the Marbury versus Madison.
5: Right.
9: Going to the civil rights movement and post-Civil War Reconstruction, if again, it was tough for those NAACP attorneys to go to court because of the death threats. But imagine if those courts and their bar associations just started disbarring them because they say, you know what? Our laws say that you don't get to vote, you don't get to have this representation, and so you're putting forward arguments
3: that are illegal.
9: Direct conflict with our state law. You've lost four or five of these cases. We're going to disbar you, and instead, what they would do then is they'd imprison sometimes the attorneys, you know, in contempt. That's just even worse to some extent. But I don't remember them having their licenses necessarily revoked. So. Has it gotten even worse than what was happening during the civil rights movement for conservatives? I mean, I don't think we're there yet, but that's the idea. The idea is to scare you away, and it's why those big law firms will donate to the Democrats. It's Republicans don't believe this. You could be far left attorney. We don't believe that you should be barred from being an attorney because you come up with novel legal theories, especially if you're coming out of the world of legal academia, which is what they're working on constantly. I mean,
3: your job is to
9: law review articles.
3: Your job is to defend a client.
9: Yeah.
3: It's not necessarily to even agree with your client.
9: And you're coming up with any possible way to defend them. And usually you put up three or four different ways. If the court doesn't like this, also court needs to look at this. And if it doesn't like this, you should look at this. But he is in a situation where he was dealing with a hostile bar association, then a hostile state court system, and it will be interesting to see here in the Supreme Court. We're going to be filed in less than 2 weeks.
3: I was about to say, we're about to head to break, but what is that next step? What do we do, and how can everyone get involved?
9: Yes, so we've got less than 2 weeks here, so we need people to go to ACLJ.org and get supportive, because that will mean reply briefs coming, and again, we're a lot of work on this before you actually get to the decision about whether the court is going to take the case.
3: Like, the ACLJ is involved in all these issues today, as we've been really highlighting a lot of the work that we're doing directly, and I wanted to make sure you know that, because we are, of course, well over halfway through our impact match, and I need you, as we head to a break, to donate today if you can at ACLJ.org. 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
13: 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I'm Jason Kam, and we have a very important show on a very sensitive health topic planned for you today. But let me begin by asking you three very key questions. First, are you or someone you love dealing with a weak or leaky bladder? Does the urge to go to the bathroom sometimes wake you at night? And lastly, does a leaky bladder keep you from doing the things that you love to do? Well, if you or maybe a family member answered yes to any of these questions, then you will want to hear about Purity Products' patented, clinically tested, evidence-based nutritional supplement for helping to strengthen your bladder and reduce the urge to frequently rush to the bathroom. It is a huge breakthrough. Here to tell us all about it is Sherry Torkos. Sherry is a pharmacist and longtime nutritional advisor to Purity Products. She's also written 18 books, including books on natural medicine, women's health, men's health, and a whole variety of nutritional issues. Sherry, welcome to Purity Health Radio.
14: Hey there, Jason. Yeah, so thanks so much for having me on the program. And this is such an important issue. Bladder leakage, bladder weakness, this is a very common issue.
13: Yeah.
14: In fact, according to the statistics, over 33 million Americans suffer with a weak or leaky bladder. People get frustrated with the lack of control, that urgency to run to the bathroom, the sleepless nights, and then also the embarrassment that can come with bladder leakage. You know, if you have an accident or you're out and you can't get to the bathroom in time. And you know, I'll say as a pharmacist and one who has talked to many, many patients about this, I know it's a sensitive topic because people will approach me in the aisles of the pharmacy and, you know, they're discreetly trying to ask for advice and guidance. Yeah. and some options. And men and women both deal with bladder issues. I think that people often assume that if a woman has urinary issues, it's because of her bladder. But if a man has urinary issues, you know, the assumption is it's prostate related. Both men and women can have bladder leakage issues, especially as they get older. People will often turn to the adult undergarments, the pads. I mean, in some pharmacies, there's a whole aisle devoted to these products. There's big Yeah. money in this area. And if you have a leakage issue, then the pads and the adult undergarments, they do help to absorb, you know, the moisture, maybe a bit of the odor. But Yeah. it's not a solution, right? It's not a solution for a weak and leaky bladder. It's just a tool for dealing with it when it happens. And right. there's also Kegel exercises. You know, women will be familiar with what these are because when you're trying to tighten up your pelvic muscles after childbirth, it's a specific type of exercise you do, and it strengthens the pelvic muscles, the bladder wall. But these types of exercises, they can be hard to do, especially if you're older or if you have arthritis, mobility issues. Getting up and down off the floor can be a little tricky trying to do some of these exercises.
13: Yep.
14: And there's also medications that can be prescribed, medications to help with controlling the urgency and the frequency and all of that. You know, if you're dealing with a bladder leakage issue, then you know what it's like when you miss out on social events, even simple Yeah. things like going to the grocery store, getting together with friends or going to a concert or an event. it can cause worry. You know, you're worried about going out, worried about having an accident. And,
13: right.
14: You know, there's other issues too, and we'll talk about it a little bit more later on in the show. But the fact is that when you have that sporadic bladder leakage, it can cause disturbances in your sleep to the point where some people that have a weak bladder or an overactive urge to urinate during the night, sometimes they're being woken up at night. Maybe lucky if they get a couple hours sleep at a time. And this can be really distressing. The medical term for this, nighttime waking to go to the bathroom, it's called nocturia. And it can honestly just wear people right out, make you really exhausted.
13: Yeah, I can imagine sleep disruption really one of the biggest issues people are going to have when they are dealing with these occasional bladder issues. So many implications here in our quality of life, like you say. But I want to get into the product here that Purity Products has. It's called My Bladder. The ingredient in this is an absolute game changer for anyone dealing with these bladder control issues. Sherry, this has been 20 years in the making, 24 patents, 14 clinical trials, 7 international awards. So why don't I let you introduce our audience to this new product we have here?
14: Yeah, sure. You know, I was really excited when I found out about this product as well, because I know so many people that struggle with bladder control issues, weak bladder, and they're desperate for something that is going to make a difference. And My Bladder really is a breakthrough for bladder health because, as you mentioned, it's clinically studied. It's not a drug. It's a plant-based formula. And it does 3 very important things for your bladder. First, it can strengthen and tone the bladder. It can reduce the urge to go to the bathroom, especially at the night. Wow. And then the third thing is that it also helps your brain and your bladder talk to each other more efficiently, more effectively, so that they don't get their wires crossed and send you to the bathroom when you actually don't need to go.
13: And it's so fascinating, that third point you just brought up about how the bladder and brain, you know, talk to each other. From what I understand, sometimes the brain and bladder sort of send each other false signals. But what this product can do is help improve this communication, right?
14: Yeah, it's fascinating. It really is. It's extraordinary. As a pharmacist, I'll tell you, Jason, I'm always looking to see what's new, what's innovative when it comes to dietary supplements and in health. And when I came across the clinical studies, I reviewed the research on My Bladder, I was really impressed because not only is this, you know, provide meaningful results, significant improvements in the issues that people with bladder leakage face, but listen to this. The studies show as well that the satisfaction rate for people that are taking My Bladder is 84%. So 84% wow. of people are satisfied. I mean, we don't see that very often in clinical trials for supplements or anything for that matter. So, you know, what we're hearing, the feedback from people saying that this product has really transformed their lives, allowing them to go out and do things they couldn't do before when their bladder leakage issue was controlling their lives. So listen to these results. And this comes from a peer-reviewed study that was published in the journal Biomed Central Complementary Medicine and Therapy. Okay, so people who took My Bladder in this study enjoyed a 60% reduction in urinary urgency. 60% reduction. So that's the need to go to the bathroom. So we have a 60% reduction in this urinary urgency. Right. And that can happen. This urgency can happen either because the bladder walls are weak or because the bladder and brain, again, are sending the wrong signals. So 60% reduction there is huge. And then there were other studies on the My Bladder formula that showed a 75% of users were able to reduce the number of undergarment pads, underwear pads that they were using, some down to just 1 a day. Yeah. So that's huge cost savings. And it also makes life a little easier, right? Cuts down on the inconvenience that comes with constantly having to change pads and the undergarments. And another really exciting result that has come from the research is that there was an average 50% reduction in nighttime waking to go to the bathroom. So My Wow. Bladder users were finally able to get the rest they needed. There's 2 things that are happening here. So the primary issue is that the bladder just gets weaker over time. And this is true for both men and women. But what happens is that just like any muscle in our body, the bladder muscle does deteriorate and weaken with age. And also if a man has, say, prostate issues, that can press down on the bladder, which weakens the bladder muscles even further. And for women who've been blessed to have children, being pregnant and giving birth, that can weaken the bladder, sometimes a little, sometimes a lot. So women, I hear this a lot from women that have had children, and it's you know, they're excited about the baby, but of course the downside is sometimes it's hard on the bladder. But the good news is that My Bladder can help to strengthen and tone the bladder, and it works for both men and women. The other issue has to do with the nervous system. So we touched on this a little bit earlier when we're talking about signaling. So there's a nerve called the pudendal nerve, and it runs from your pelvic region to your spine, and your brain and bladder communicate along these connections. And they tell each other how your bladder feels, whether it feels empty or full. It also sends a signal conveying how much pressure you feel on the bladder as well. So when you need to empty your bladder. So what happens is that the weakened bladder, it sends the wrong signals up and down this nerve, and it kind of fools your brain into thinking you need to go to the bathroom, even though you don't. So this is why some people, they feel or they sense that they have the urge to go to the bathroom, and then they sit down, or if you're a guy, stand up, and you're trying to pee, but you really don't have to, and there's only a little bit that comes out.
15: Yeah.
14: So the good news is that My Bladder does help with this. It can help the brain and the bladder get on the same page.
15: That's right. Very well said. So basically, the underlying issues here are, one, a physical weakness in the walls of the bladder. And secondly, this communication issue you've described between the brain and the bladder. My Bladder, this new formula from Purity Products, shown to address both. It strengthens the bladder, and it sort of gets your brain and bladder communicating better, sending the right signal. And remember, at the top of the show, we started with those three important questions. One, are you or someone you love dealing with a weak or leaky bladder? Two, does the occasional uncontrollable urge to go to the bathroom wake you up at night and, you know, mess up your sleep? And thirdly, does a leaky bladder sometimes keep you from doing the things that you love to do? And if you have answered yes to any of these questions, then I am telling you that My Bladder is the ultimate solution for you. There is no other dietary supplement on the market that's even close to this. Over 8 out of 10 people who use this report that they get the benefits. We are going to prove this to you. If you are dealing with these bladder issues, you simply must try a bottle of My Bladder. If you're one of the first 1,000 callers from this weekend's radio show, we're going to send you out a full 1 month supply of My Bladder for just $9.95. It's less than 10 bucks. 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I'm going to give that number out again a little bit later on in the show, but we've got a lot of ground to cover. We are talking with Sherry Torkos, pharmacist and longtime advisor to Purity Products. And Sherry, as we move along here in this important discussion about our new and innovative way to help people deal with that occasional bladder weakness with urine leaking and with an overactive urge to urinate, why don't I hand it back to you? And maybe, you know, for people just tuning in, could you give us a quick recap here?
14: Yeah, sure. So we know from the statistics that about 33 million Americans deal with bladder leakage. And I can tell you as a pharmacist, and I've been practicing over 30 years, I've talked to so many men and women who are trying to manage this issue. So if you're listening or you have a family member that you think of that is dealing with this issue, know that they're not alone. There is help available. Occasional bladder leakage, I know that this is a distressing and embarrassing issue. It affects your quality of life. And sometimes people feel isolated. They're afraid to leave their home because they don't want to be away from the bathroom or have an embarrassing accident. So, you know, I completely empathize. It's a tough issue. But the good news here is that Purity Products, with this product, this My Bladder, it can offer dramatic benefits to help strengthen the bladder, cut down the urgency to urinate, and help people reclaim their lives. There are 14 clinical studies backing the benefits of this product. With impressive results, we're talking about a 60% reduction in urinary urgency. That's the need to rush to the bathroom. Then there's the fact that 75% of people using My Bladder were able to reduce the number of underwear pads and undergarments they use, some people down to just one per day.
15: A lot of people are going to be skeptical about this, and I totally understand it. So many people trying to manage this issue. This is a great solution, a plant-based option that has been shown to deliver really meaningful results. It's going to help people save a lot of time, a lot of money, and a lot of hassles. And again, what I love is 50% reduction in nighttime waking to use the bathroom. So less nighttime waking, better quality of sleep. Now, this isn't a sleep aid, but wow.
14: Yeah, exactly. Yeah, definitely. My Bladder is not going to knock people out. This is not a sleep aid. But the reality is that

0: out playing bingo and doing the things that she loved because she was afraid of having an accident.
1: Right.
0: She was, you know, afraid of wetting herself. So she was, you know, really struggling with this situation.
1: Well, let's hear about the happy ending part of the story with
0: yes,
1: my bladder.
0: Can't leave it there. We're not going to leave it there. So there is a happy ending because her son bought her a bottle of My Bladder. And after just 2 weeks using My Bladder, Helen found that she was sleeping for 4 hours at a time before having to get up to use the bathroom. So that was a dramatic improvement. Now, again, this isn't going to make people drowsy or it doesn't put you to sleep. It just makes your bladder stronger and improves the communication so that she didn't have that sudden urgency and the need to urinate that was waking her up at night. So the other big plus is that it significantly cut down on the number of pads and the undergarments that she was using.
1: No, this is great. Less urgency, less leakage, less nighttime waking, which is so huge. And as an extra perk, you're saving a lot of money too.
0: Yeah, yeah, exactly. And Helen also shared that she was so excited because she was able to return to the activities that she enjoyed before her weak bladder was getting in the way of her life. So she was able to go out with confidence, to go shopping, to be out with family and friends at events and do activities. And she said she's even playing bingo again. And that was one of her favorite things to do. But before she was taking My Bladder, she had stopped going to bingo because with the bladder urgency, she would just have to get up and run to the bathroom all the time. And it was just really frustrating. So she's just an incredibly happy and satisfied customer, one of many that we have.
1: Now we have this evidence-based solution, something that really works, something that has all the patents and the technologies, 7 international awards over the last 20 years or so since they developed this. We are bringing it to the market here in America under the My Bladder brand. We're very excited about it. We certainly did the homework here. We know My Bladder will work for you. So Sherry, we are almost out of time. And yet, like we said, 84% of people that use this formula say it works, report the benefits. It's going to cut the urge to urinate so people can really get their life back. And I know there are a lot of folks out there that can relate to wanting to cut down on using, you know, frankly, adult undergarments. People who want to be able to travel or just go out for dinner or visit with friends without, you know, having to keep an eye on where the nearest bathroom is.
0: Yeah, people with bladder leakage, they're always, you know, mapping the fastest route to a bathroom, knowing where, you know, they're going to have to sit to be close to the bathroom at an event. It can be hard. It can affect your quality of life. It can cause anxiety and worry and stress. And we want people to get their lives back, to enjoy quality of life and to feel confident and comfortable and not have to deal with all of these issues. So I think, you know, nobody wants to live like that, right?
1: Yeah. And again, as we're running out of time, this My Bladder product, 20 years of R&D, globally 24 patents, 14 clinical trials, including 4 peer-reviewed publications, double-blind research. This really is remarkable. But as we only have a couple of minutes here, Sherry, why don't you give us the bottom line on why people who are dealing with bladder leakage issues, this bladder control issue, why should they put this My Bladder to the test?
0: Okay. So the takeaway here, Jason, is that My Bladder is an innovative and an effective solution for bladder leakage. So we're talking about a formula that is award-winning. It's a patented blend of botanicals that works to improve bladder muscle tone, to strengthen the bladder, to reduce the urge to urinate, and it can even return people to the average number of bathroom trips they had in their younger years. So there are numerous clinical studies here. We're talking about solid science. And of course, we have lots of testimonials by real life users like Helen and John, who we talked about earlier. These are people that experienced dramatic, life-changing results using this formula. And keep in mind, the people that are taking My Bladder, they notice benefits in as little as 2 weeks. And it does build over time. So at 8 weeks, 84% of users are feeling very satisfied at 8 weeks. So just think about this. If you're experiencing bladder leakage and it's affecting your quality of life, you can improve your situation in as little as 2 weeks. Less leakage, less urgency, a better night's sleep. So I think those are some meaningful benefits. This is an easy to take product. It's just 2 small capsules a day. And as

0: the pharmacist and someone who has looked at the science, the studies, I have a lot of confidence in this product. I know people who try My Bladder will be satisfied because it can really help them get their lives back, their freedom back.
1: Sherry, I've got to give out that 800 number. We are out of time. Thank you so much for being here with me today. I really, really appreciate it.
0: My pleasure. Thanks for having me.
1: Okay. 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
9: When George Washington accepted command of the Continental Army, Americans were fighting a king and determined not to replace one form of unchecked power with another. Washington understood the difference between authority and ownership. In 1775, he declared, "When we assume the soldier, we did not lay aside the citizen." Even as commander of America's army, Washington remembered that he remained one of the people and that the power entrusted to him was never his to keep. He did not fight to rule America. He fought so Americans could govern themselves. Washington's example gave the young nation something more than victory. It gave America a standard for leadership. Those who hold power must remain accountable to the people they serve. Because in a free nation, leadership is not ownership. It is a duty and a trust.
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3: Good morning and welcome to The Healing Room. My name is Michael Johnson and I'll be your host this morning as I am every Saturday morning. 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So welcome one and all. If this is your first time to join us, welcome. If you're a return listener, welcome back. I do want to just take a moment before we begin and kind of just talk to you about what I do every week before we do the teaching. And that is, you are the priority for this program. It was founded to give you the venue to be able to call in and have us pray for you for anything that's on your heart, your soul, your mind, your spirit. It can be mental, physical, emotional, spiritual. You have the opportunity to call in, not just have me pray for you at the microphone, which I will certainly do, but ask our hundreds of thousands of listeners across this country to join as a grand intercessory team, petitioning God to open that door that's been closed for so long, to heal that healing, that wound in your heart, wherever it's physical, mental, emotional, spiritual, that's been going on for so long. Please do call in. That's the whole focus. And don't worry about interrupting the teaching. It's not about the teaching. It's good that we do that. I love to do that. But I love to hear you call in so that we can pray for your need. That number is 1-866-896-1360. 1-866-896-1360. Again, 1-866-896-1360. And again, you can remain anonymous, and it doesn't have to be for you. We all know people who are going through things in life at this point in time. And so it could be for you, a friend, a coworker, a loved one, a family member. So please do take advantage and look at us as a grand intercessory team as I invite our audience to pray for your need as I pray for your microphone. So please do call in. The teaching this week is called My Peace I Give to You. Sounds so beautiful, doesn't it? Those words quoted by Jesus, and yet spoken by Jesus during the Last Supper, right before what was to be the most unpeaceful time of his life, his death on the cross only hours away. In fact, in John 14:27, he even said he would leave this peace with us as well. What a phenomenal promise coming from one who should be in absolute torment, knowing what lay ahead. He also forewarned us that this peace was not going to be given to us in a conventional way, or as Jesus said it, I do not give to you as the world gives. Now, these words should cause our ears to perk up. Why? Well, for the reason that when Jesus speaks or specifies to us something as not the world would give it, it's time to pay very close attention. Just as I'm sure at least a couple of the apostles may have been leaning in real close during this time, thinking, well, here goes Jesus again, laying down yet another statement in which we have to figure out exactly what he meant. In fact, after telling his apostles that he was leaving them with peace, he told them to not let their hearts be troubled and to not be afraid as well. Now, here's the irony of Jesus telling them this at this particular time. Because not only did they not know at this point in time that Jesus was the Messiah, but at this point they did not know, basically, when he was telling them not to be afraid, they did not know that he was only a short time away from being crucified on a Roman cross and losing his very life. So first off, today, we all do have the advantage that the apostles did not. And that is the retrospective of knowing he would be crucified, and yet he still told us that he would give us and leave us at peace as well. Seriously, with that perspective, who could even have any peace at all under these circumstances? Never mind calmly telling his apostles that some sort of peace would come out of it. And yet it's that same kind of peace that Paul was telling us about in Philippians 4:7, where he said that the peace of God, which transcends all understanding. Good morning. Good morning, John. Welcome.
4: Oh, good morning.
3: I'm glad you called. How are you?
4: Good. Good. So your name is, I'm sorry.
3: My name is Michael Johnson. Michael Johnson.
4: Well, yeah.
3: So, John, what can we pray for you about, sir?
4: Two things of fasting today. I want to get God's, just get a hold of one or two areas of lapse into sin.
3: Okay, what was the
4: first? I really just need to, excuse me?
3: What was the first? Say that again. I'm sorry.
4: Yeah, just needing closeness with God and fasting because I want to overcome some lapse into one or two sinful areas. I want to break the bonds of wickedness. But also, tomorrow I'm visiting my cousin, and I'm praying. She's older and in a nursing home, and no one ever gives me a ride to go see her. She's too far. I have problems with my vision, so I don't drive. So I'm praying that the gentleman who's taking me tomorrow will be able to stay at least 4 hours, you know, for hours to visit. He wants to just go an hour ago and come back, and I don't understand that. That's borderline insulting. I really need to be able to spend some quality time with her, with him as well.
3: That's great. That's great. So let's pray for that, John. And thank you for calling in. And I ask our listeners, if you whatever you're doing right now, if you can, please join us in prayer. Please join us in petitioning for John's needs. Please join us in petitioning for his cousin's needs. What's your cousin's name, John?
4: Minna, M-I-N-N-A.
3: Minna, okay. And as we pray for Minna, as we pray for John's safe journey, and Lord, first of all, I want to start out by thanking you for the fact that John is taking the interest to do this, to go to the nursing home, to go to be with his cousin, to bring that peace, to bring that joy, to give her that knowing that there's family there that would spend the time with her. And Lord, we just ask that it be a time of peace, that it would be a time basically where all parties could enjoy each other's company, Father God. And we also ask for John, we also pray for John in any sinful areas, and we thank you that he recognizes the importance of the fast, because so many people don't. And we thank you for the fact that he's willing to fast, that he's willing to pray, that he's willing to seek, that he's willing to find, that he's willing to go the distance. And we pray for a safe journey on the return and on going there. And we also pray that there be a relaxed time, not a rush time, not a hurried time, not a frenzy time, but we're talking about peace today. We ask that you fill this time with a peace that surpasses all understanding. And again, any sinful areas that John is going through, Lord, we ask that you break the back of those areas, that those areas no longer are part of his life, that he calls us back at some point in the future and says, it's amazing, after our audience prayed, these things sort of tended to go away. And we look forward to that, Lord. We pray for those. We pray for those testimonies. We pray for those times. And we thank you so, so much for John calling in. John, thank you very, very much for calling in today, and I wish you a great rest of the weekend, and bless you. Thank you, sir. Thank you, Michael.
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3: Thank you. Okay, so it's interesting that we're talking about, you know, peace, and we have an ideal situation where we're clearly going to be needing some peace. One of the things that that when Jesus was talking to the apostles, basically, that we have the retrospect on the understanding is the fact that we know what Jesus was going to be going through. We know what he was headed. We know where he was headed, and we know what was going on. But yet, Paul knew that same type of peace when you think about it. I mean, both Jesus and Paul recognize that peace that surpasses all understanding. I mean, it's summarized best in Paul's journey in Corinthians, 2 Corinthians 11, 23 through 28, with Paul having been imprisoned, not just once, mind you, but numerous times, beaten and left for dead, lashed, shipwrecked, and undergoing various types of deprivation, not to mention the thorn in his flesh that God would not remove, as well as all his trials before the Roman and Jewish leaders. So then regarding these two examples of Jesus and Paul, the biggest question of all becomes, how do we ever get this same type of peace? Not really. Really, not just telling ourselves we've got it and we don't have it, but really having it. How do we get it in our own lives? Because as Jesus said, and as Paul certainly knew, we would need it. Jesus even said as much in John 16:33, we acknowledge that we would have trouble in the world, but to take heart because he had overcome the world. So now you might be thinking, that's okay for Jesus to say because he's God. But you don't know my human world down here. I mean, just today I was going on a freeway to work. I almost got killed by a car coming in the wrong direction, heading straight for me. It barely missed me. Then I stop at the pharmacy to pick up my meds. Just as I got to the window, the blinds come down with a lady pointing to a sign that counter reads, pharmacy lunch break, 11:30 through 12:30 p.m. But wait a minute, I protest. Technically, I was standing here already when the blinds started coming down. So she still smiles, gives me a sweet smile, and sweetly as the panel closes with a thunk. She just doesn't understand. She doesn't get it. I mean, the doc said I needed those meds to keep me calm down, to make me feel peaceful. Then I come home to at least find a little bit of peace, and I find my wife crying. She tells me our one and only son got suspended from school today. For what? For what? Why would he ever get suspended? He's a good boy. A fist fight? Not to mention living in the Southwest with a power knocked out by a dust storm, and I had to go through it last night with temperatures over 100 degrees, which meant no sleep at all. Okay, Lord, so even though you said it, I don't see you helping me overcome any of my world right now with this peace. I mean, I can't even find one iota peace in any of this. As a matter of fact, Lord, if someone in this mess you said you'd be leaving this piece think I really must be reading it, I must have probably gotten it wrong when I read it, because I'm not understanding it, because I don't know where to find it. These are the times that we all may be thinking about the same thing, especially when everything in life seems to be going south on us at the same time. So first of all, one of the biggest things we miss when we're in the throes of such circumstances is that we think if God immediately removes all these challenging circumstances, that its automatic replacement will be peace. Right? Actually, that's wrong. Jesus never said, never promised us that life would be without trouble, that our world would be without trouble. I just want to take a minute before we proceed with continue with the teaching. And if you have anything on your heart, mind, soul, spirit, it could be for you, a loved one, a friend, please do call in. We have open lines right now for you to call in and receive prayer. We have prayer warriors from coast to coast, from San Francisco to New York, as far southwest as Phoenix, Arizona, to pray for you, to petition God for your need, to pray that you see it happen. And you may have been discouraged for years and years and years and been prayed for and nothing happened. But as I would always say, you have nothing to lose and everything to gain. Maybe some will get healed. Maybe none will get healed. Maybe all will get healed. That our job is never the healing, but what we do is pray. So we invite just not me to pray for your need when you call in, but we invite our entire audience of hundreds of thousands of listeners from coast to coast to pray for your need as well. So please do call in. You can remain totally anonymous. That number is 1-866-896-1360. Again, the number 1-866-896-1360. 1-866-896-1360. Please do call in. Good morning. Is this Maybelle from last week?
5: Yeah.
3: I'm glad you
5: called. I didn't call you last week. You know, I don't want to overdo things.
3: No, I'm not.
5: First, I want to say, God bless you and your family.
3: Thank you. Thank you very much. I appreciate
5: that. Because we go through stuff. That's life, you know. We just have to hold on to God. That's all we can do.
3: Absolutely. Absolutely.
5: And he will fix it if we believe. But if we don't believe, it's bad.
3: Right, right.
5: Yes.
3: So what can we pray for today, Maybelle?
5: Oh, well, the same thing, you know, but like I said, I'm getting better. I'm getting there, you know what I mean? Body, you know, with the little pains and legs and stuff, you know?
3: Okay. And God showed me, as I remember from our conversation, that you are a light to people around you, that you come into a situation and you bring brightness and you bring revelation and you bring God's peace. So let me pray for that, because you are an absolute witness with what you do. I remember talking about it. So let me, and then tell me specifically what part of the body, so we can pray for it. What do you have? You have a lot of pain right now. You have a lot of fatigue. What's going on with you that we need to pray for?
5: With my legs, my side, you know, and my back.
3: Okay. Are you in pain? Mm-hmm. Are you a lot of pain?
5: Not a lot. Thank God, not a lot. Like I said, it's getting a little better. You know what I mean?
3: Okay, well, let's pray that it gets totally and completely healed. And thank you for what you do.
5: Yes, Lord.
3: And I ask our audience to please, whatever you're doing, if you can, join us from coast to coast to pray for Maybelle. She is a light. She did call in a couple of weeks ago, and it's a joy to have her back today. And so, Lord, we just ask that Maybelle, that her life, Father God, is that she's out being a light to other people, bringing light, bringing your word, bringing your freedom to other people's lives, Lord, that you free her from the pain, you free her from the difficulty with her legs, Father God, and her back, Lord, that you just renew her youth, Father God, just give her a feeling in her legs, basically, that she hasn't had in years and years and years, that she will wake up and say, I've never felt like this in years. And Lord, knowing that you, as a sign, Father God, have granted this to her so that she can be more of a light to more people so it doesn't restrict her anyway. And I thank you for the love that she brings to people. I thank you for the direction. I thank you for the heart. And I thank you for the Jesus that some will only see by being in contact with her. And I ask that you bless her every single day of her life in Jesus' name.
5: Yes.
3: Mabel, it is a joy.
5: Amen.
3: We're waiting for the phone call when you call back and say, Mike, I'm in no pain. I'm out there more than I've ever been before. Because the world needs you.
5: You know, it's always a pleasure of talking to you.
3: Well, thank you very much. Thank you very much. And you
5: yes,
3: as well.
5: And God bless and be with you and your family.
3: Thank you very much.
5: Amen, amen, amen.
3: Amen, and you have a great day. Talk to you later.
5: You too, you
3: Bye-bye.
5: Too.
3: Bye-bye. Okay. Good morning, Cammy. How are you?
6: I'm okay.
3: Good. I'm glad you called.
6: I'm going to ask for prayers for myself that I, you know, walk according to what the Lord wants me to do for myself and administering also to my family. Well, we all have needs. Everybody seems like they're in very severe or serious emotional need for healing and guidance.
3: Right.
6: My neighbors, you know, are also, a lot of them are in need of healing and guidance and support, you know. So I'm just putting a bunch of them up there. I guess any of our leaders who are out there, you know, ruling this society that we live in right now.
3: So
6: we all really.
3: Camry, let me ask you, it is Camry, right? You said Camry?
6: Cammy.
3: Okay, so Cammy, let me ask one thing. What I'm getting right now, before we pray for you, is that God's got something that He's really wanted you to do, and you have reservations about it. And I would just encourage you to move out, to step out in it, to be able to change. Because I know in your heart you want to change more people's lives, you want to help more people. But sometimes when you hear His prompting, when you hear His impressing you to do it, take a chance, do it. Sometimes people say, if they have a word for people, they'll say, well, Mike, what if I get it wrong? Well, then it wasn't God, was it? We will mistakes along the way, but I just want to pray for you and these other needs, but I want to pray for a boldness, a holy boldness, that it'll be almost like people listen to your words and their lives are changed forever. So, Lord, I thank you for Camry. I thank you for Camry basically calling in. And I thank you for her wanting to do your will, Lord God. I thank you for the people who she wants to affect around her, Lord. And I ask that you do, as you're giving me this word right now, Father God, give her a holy boldness. Give her, just put her, it's almost like put her on jet fuel as far as doing for you the things that she wants to do that she didn't figure that she could do before. Give her openings. Give her people. Just bring into her, because the harvest is ripe and the workers are few. Expand Cammy's tent. Expand her blessing and who she is to the people around her. And I thank you for the fact that she's calling in. And I thank you for the fact that hopefully she'll call back and give us an update, because I always love that. And Lord, I just ask that she trusts in you in all ways, which she does now, but bring her to a new level. What I'm also seeing is you want to go to the next level. You want to go to the next level with God. And you just spend time with Him. So, Lord, I just ask that you bring her, give her the desire of her heart, and bring her to the next level that she seeks in Jesus' name. Amen.
6: Thank you.
3: Thank you so much for calling in. And keep us apprised. Let us know what's going on. Always like to hear back from folks, okay?
6: Okay.
3: Thank you, Cammy. Thank you. Good morning. Okay, we'll take a phone call here before we get back. Go ahead. Good morning.
7: Good morning, Michael.
3: Good morning, Robbie. How are you?
7: Doing okay so far today.
3: Okay. Tell me, let me introduce you to our audience, people who don't know you. Robbie's pretty regular on this program. We kind of, God led him into this program when he was homeless about a year and a half, 2 years ago. And he got prompted to call in and bringing the needs of people in the midst of a homeless camp. So imagine that. Where do people hear these folks' needs? Well, Robbie would do this on a regular basis. God blessed him. He's given him a place to live, gotten him off the streets. But he still has the same situation for people. And see, he doesn't really have to search too far because, as I said, we were talking a little bit a while ago about the fact is that the harvest is great and the workers are few. They find Robbie. Robbie doesn't have to find them in many instances. And just we thank you for what he's doing. And even though he's got some challenges himself health-wise, that he is out there every single week doing what you've called him to do. So, Robbie, bring us up today. Tell us what you've been doing and what people we need to pray for.
7: Yes, Sir Michael. I would love to pray for Patricia, who I came across a few days ago. She's 55 years old. She's basically anointed. She's just like a life coach and such, does different things. Blessed me with fantastic prayer. Could just really kind of connect with her and relate to her and on her spiritual journey, her walk with God. And she's really more advanced than me. But it was so good to just have so many things kind of confirmed in my own walk with God through her. And just wanted to just pray for, her to continue and be such a blessing.
3: If we can, this is important for people to know. I think it's just to take a little bit of a minute here. Sometimes we think that we really have to seek people out. Robbie doesn't necessarily seek people out, but he's sensitive to people's needs when they approach him, when they're there. God speaks to them. And as an example, he doesn't have to beat the bushes to bring people in. They're everywhere.
7: So true.
3: And the bottom line is, whoever's listening today, there's people all around you. I mean, your ministry is right where you are. Sometimes we think in ministry, oh, we have to do this, we have to do that, we have to go to seminary. And that can, there's a place for that. But there's a place in our own lives because sometimes we don't understand. Sometimes in life, you will be the Jesus that the only Jesus that they'll ever see. They won't go to church. They won't get involved with other people. So you're it. They will see the reflection of Jesus through you. Whether they go to heaven or in hell, and go to heaven forever, is going to be predicated upon what they see in your life. That's why it's so important that you step out when God prompts you, be sensitive and reach out and pray for people and see the miracles, see the revelatory knowledge, see what God does with you in that. So Lord, we want to pray for Patricia, and I ask again, as I always do, please, any of the listeners today, if it's convenient, please do pray with me as I pray for the microphone for Patricia. And Father God, I thank you for Patricia. I thank you for her strength. I thank you for her solace. I thank you for what she's been able to do in Robbie's life, Lord. I ask that you shore her up, Father God. She's 55 years old, but Father God, she's still got a lot of time, Father, with your blessing, with your long life, with your provision, that she can minister to others. And we thank you. We ask that those special people be brought to her in her life like Robbie was brought to her in her life. And Father God, we ask that you open up a brand new day for Patricia, Father God. Just make her life, there's a song, new every, you know, life is new every morning. I don't know the words exactly, but I remember the phrase about new every morning. But let her life have a newness, a freshness every single morning, a newness and a freshness every single morning. And we thank you for that in Jesus' name. Thank you.
7: Michael, if I could be so bold, I would appreciate a little bit of a prayer for myself as well.
3: Okay, can we talk about that for a minute as far as what you're going through?
7: Yes, sir. So we've prayed many times through the last year and a half over this cancer, and sometimes over my books that I've written, and I just am very thankful that the cancer has not. Seems to have stopped growing, has not expanded, has not spread. Bothers me sometimes with pain and such, but that's where it's at now. So just thank you for all those prayers out there. And my books, we've prayed about a little bit, and they're actually starting to gain traction. And so just want to take them to the next level that's been offered to me. But I as always, every time I advance these books, it just takes a little bit of money that I don't have. So just those thankful prayers and concerning and really life, either really beyond cancer or even life with cancer, you know, just the life goes on.
3: And I want to just say thank you. If we could give a wonderful example to people, Robbie's been with us almost every single week, if not every single week. Here's a person who is an author who ends up out on the street, homeless, and yet ministering. God provides him with a ministry and continues that ministry now that he's off the streets. So, Lord, I want to thank you. And the fact that his cancer is not advancing anymore, it stopped growing. It stopped advancing. The growth of the cancer, which was on a tear, is now at a halt. And he's been calling in, and he's received prayer from our audience before, and I ask that we do it again today. So, Lord, we just ask, and anybody who's out there, again, as I always say, please do join us if you can, because your intercessory prayers do make a difference in people's lives. You're not just listeners when you call into this program. You are people who are making a difference in people's lives. So, Lord, we thank you for Robbie. We thank you for his health. We thank you. We ask that this not only stop growing, Lord, but that is something that he will have basically, that, you know, that he'll have a holy confidence in the midst of all this, Father God, not only will the doctors be kind of looking at this thinking, this is very unusual, but he will have the confidence to move forward in areas that he never had before, that he will see dramatically that he's been, not only the cancer has stopped, but the cancer is totally and completely gone. And we praise you, and we pray for that in Jesus' name. In the books, it's interesting that an author ends up out on the street homeless and God gives him a ministry. I mean, that is a book in and of itself. So, Lord, we just pray for Robbie. We just pray for his books. I know Robbie. I've gotten to know Robbie a little bit. He wants to hand me science fiction, and I can't do science fiction, but then it's really not science. But then it's really not science fiction, so that's a whole other story. It's a good read, and please do. They're available at bookstores. This isn't just to hype his books or something like this, but he's done a great job. I mean, you're out in the streets and homeless, and you're writing books that are right now at Barnes & Noble, at various bookstores. So, and you got him a ministry with homeless people, for homeless people, on an air with tens of thousands, hundreds of thousands of people who can pray for people's homeless needs. God is truly a God of miracles. Very, very much a God of miracles. So, Lord, we thank you for Robbie. We ask that his books, Lord, we ask that people catch on to these books, Father God, that they begin reading these books. And we thank you, Father God, that they find these books and that his life keeps growing in a dynamic way. In Jesus' name we pray. Amen. And thank you very much for calling in today, Robbie. And anyone who's listening, I just want to say that, you know, your prayers today make a difference. Your prayers when you tune in make a difference. There's going to be people in heaven in some line behind somebody waiting for Jesus, and they'll say, you know what? You know what? It was because of your prayers. God showed me that it was because of your prayers and the prayers of the rest of the audience where I was healed, where I was redirected, where I was blessed. So we thank you for calling in today. We thank you for being a blessing, and we will talk to you next week. This is Michael Johnson with The Healing Room.

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3: This is Olga Herman with Daily Minute Prayer. Dear Lord, we thank you for giving us hope to live by during this life. Your word says hope deferred makes the heart sick, but when the desire comes, it is a tree of life. Lord, often we strive so hard to make our dreams come true, but when our plans don't produce our wants, it all seems hopeless. Help us, Lord, to keep our lives in line with you, so we know that our hope and dreams align with yours and will always produce success. Most often, we hope and work for things that our culture has told us will bring success, not knowing the most important thing in life is to trust you. King David said, I foresaw the Lord always before my face, for he is at my right hand, that I may not be shaken. Therefore my heart rejoiced, and my tongue was glad. Moreover, my flesh also will rest in hope. Help your people to always restore our hope in you. In Jesus' name, amen.
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7: Hello and welcome to the show. I'm your host, Pat Campbell. We've got a fascinating program for you today. Our guest today says that there is a youth molecule in the human body, and he says this molecule of youth happens to be concentrated in our skin, hair, eyes, and joints. He says this substance not only dramatically influences our appearance, in other words, how young or how healthy we look, but more importantly, our physical strength, our flexibility, and mobility. This is our ability to do things, lift things, get around, be physical. Today, we're going to learn more about this once mysterious substance and how new breakthroughs are allowing us to get it back and keep it as we get older. All right, Bill Sardi is here. Bill is an author. He's traveled around the world in search of information about hyaluronic acid, or HA, as it's sometimes referred to. He's back from his recent trip to a small village in Japan, where people maintain high levels of HA and are famous for their ability to defy the aging process. Bill, welcome to the program.
8: Great to be with you, Pat, and all your statements to introduce the show today are certainly not overstatements. After years of people using oral hyaluronic acid supplements, well, of course, we're going to give your audience a report today, an update, and an improvement, how things are going, as thousands of people have discovered how this supports, in particular, their joints, but also their skin and their eyes and, of course, their hair and so on. These are the areas where the body actually is highly concentrated in HA. But I want to tell all your listeners to please stay tuned, because there's going to be an offer today from Purity Products, no strings attached. This is an offer from a reputable company that's been in business for years. Just for $5, there's no strings attached. You get to try a bottle of this wonderful new product and make your life simple, make your supplement regimen simple, and save a little money along the way.
7: Now, you say there's a youth molecule in the human body, and that it holds the key to the visible signs of aging. Now, you've written about this. You've traveled to Japan to do the research. So tell me about it. What exactly is this molecule you're talking about?
8: Pat, it's amazing that most people don't know this word, hyaluronic acid. And, of course, it's made. It's all over our body. It's in our skin. It's an all-natural molecule. We can get it orally, replace it in our body, but more so we've learned that the little bit that we can get as a dietary supplement can trigger your body to make more. And, of course, why do we need more? Well, when we're young, we're loaded with this stuff. When we're babies, we have what we call baby fat. It's really baby HA. It makes, as babies fall down and get cuts and scrapes, you notice they never really get any lifelong scars from that because they have lots of HA on board, hyaluronic acid. And to make this easy to understand for the audience, I think we can all appreciate that women have smoother skin and thicker hair and so on. All of that is because estrogen sends a signal to make more HA, and that's why the girls have more limber, flexible joints. They can get in a kind of a lotus posture kind of that men can't get into. They certainly have all of those advantages, and it's because the estrogen sends a signal to make more HA. Now, women have more HA to lose than men do, and you see the skin shriveling up the joints and so on as women age. But there's a way to get it back. And, of course, Purity Products for years now has been talking about HA, and they have a new formula just for the joints, HA joint formula. And it's so important today because I think everyone's confused. An article in the New York Times says consumers are confused what to do to support their joints, so people are looking for alternatives. We need cushioning in between the joints, the bones in our joints. When a doctor looks at an x-ray, all he's doing is measuring the space between the two bones there in the knee. So it's about a quarter of an inch space. Without that cushioning, you've got bone rubbing on bone. That's what HA is. It's the jello or the cushioning agent in between our bones. We lose it either due to wear and tear or age, and so we start getting problems. The more that we find pain relief, the more pain relievers we use, the more we're going to use these joints, and then we're going to wear out more bone. And they've noticed this. People who chronically use pain relievers are going to have more bone wear. So what you need is the actual cushioning back there to lubricate the joint, and that's what HA does. That's what HA is. The doctors call it synovial fluid. They actually inject this into joints. Orthopedists do. Dermatologists inject it into the skin. Eye doctors use it as a lubricant during eye surgery. So it's nothing foreign to modern medicine, but it may be new to you as a listener there, and you have never heard about HA before. Well, you need to learn about it. It's a wonderful molecule. It's all natural, and you can get it as a dietary supplement. Purity Products was the first to introduce it. Now, it's a great big long molecule, Pat, that's 6 million Daltons in molecular weight. Think of 6 million paper clips put together. It's big. You can't absorb it, and Purity found a way to knock it down so that it's only about 1,500 to 3,000. That means that you can absorb this orally. We actually proved that in studies conducted at a laboratory right there in Florida, and we're going to tell you more about that, but we proved that it's orally absorbed. Most doctors are told that oral HA cannot be absorbed. That's true if it's the regular HA. It's got to be knocked down in molecular weight. And more important, it needs some other antioxidants to be added with it. We're going to talk about one here in just a moment. But Purity Products is introducing this all-new joint formula for people that are searching for alternatives for their joint health. And, of course, this isn't a drug. It's a dietary supplement meant to, of course, support healthy joint health as we think of it.
7: If you're just tuning in, we're talking with Bill Sardi about hyaluronic acid, or HA. Now, Bill, you said recently that the HA revolution is underway. More and more people are using it. Tell us why HA is such a breakthrough, and what exactly can it do for people?
8: I think the brick and the mortar analogy is probably the best for everybody to understand it. There are bricks in our body, the cells. There's mortar in between, and the mortar is the collagen. Now, within the collagen, not the collagen itself, vitamin C makes collagen, but within that collagen, there's a moisturizing agent that looks like Jell-O. Now, everyone knows you put some Jell-O in the refrigerator and the water separates out after a time. And that's what's happening in our body. We're losing the water-holding molecule, HA. The body is 72% water. And as we lose this, the connective tissue that connects all of our cells, that connects all of everything that we have, begins to lose its water. It separates out, and then we begin to lose the substance, the scaffolding, the support structure that holds our body together. And, of course, we begin to wrinkle. We shrivel up. We lose an inch in our height. We see the brain shrivels up and the eye and so on. All of these things occur with age. And, you know, Ponce de Leon was looking for a youth molecule, and he wanted to find it in, of course, the fountain of youth, the water. He was looking for a water fountain. The body needs water, but it has to hold it. And, of course, I want everyone to think of having something like a Jell-O type of a water balloon filled with Jell-O or one filled with water. Which one do you want? You want the one filled with Jell-O because it's still firm but soft and cushiony. And that's the way our bodies are when we're young babies. Or even a pregnant woman is loaded with this, which is an example of the how the HA is made more so at certain times of our life. But as age goes on, we're going to lose it. We're going to see the wrinkles, the thinning hair. We're going to see our joints lose their flexibility. We're just telling people that after thousands of people have tried this, if you're taking glucosamine supplements, it took 13 years for doctors to adopt glucosamine sulfate. It's a regular dietary supplement now in drugstores, health food stores. People ask me, well, why hasn't my doctor told me about hyaluronic acid? Well, it took 13 years for glucosamine. It'll be on the front page of Time magazine. It's just going to take time. And it'll get there because patients are going to take this to their doctors and point it out as they did glucosamine. The revolution starts with patients and people that have issues and want to have healthy joints and skin and hair and eyes and want to see some of these youthful levels of HA restored in their body.
7: Now, Bill, you've written a great deal about the role of hyaluronic acid in the body's connective tissues. How does HA work in the joints and the connective tissues?
8: It's a natural cushioning agent. And, Pat, we're talking to you about between the bones. It also surrounds the nerves. There's a sciatic nerve. There's an ulnar nerve. There's a carpal tunnel nerve. All of these are going to need the special cushioning that HA can give them. There are people that tell us this stuff works. Here's Ernie writing to me, who actually teaches and plays golf in Dover, Delaware. He found this purity joint formula, and we're telling you it worked miracles for him. Why? Because purity has not only taken the HA, but they've taken a brand new substance called Hydrox that's taken from olives. Now, Pat, you notice you can put a bowl of olives on your table and a year later come back, and except for a little bit of shrinkage due to just a loss of moisture, they're very stable. They're still there. They didn't shrivel up and waste away due to fungal contamination. So there's something very strong in olives. We've known it for a long time. Dr. Roberto Crea, an Italian researcher who's now here in this country, doing some research on hydroxytyrosol extracted from olives and found out that it does some of the same things that the molecules do that trigger, like estrogen does, the production of HA. So we began to think, why don't we combine this wonderful, strong antioxidant from olives into Purity's new HA joint formula? You know, we're getting results like we've never seen before. This is why Bill writes to us this year saying, I'm taking HA for my knees. It's done wonders for my joints. So we get these letters from people. They're unsolicited. You see, this is the kind of thing we hear. And, of course, they're astounded with this. They just can't believe it. Here's someone writing to me. This is Dr. Cal Lee saying, he looks like a man that's 30 years younger, and he says people can't even believe his level of fitness and youthful appearance. And he says, I tell you to tell him, it's just the HA formula. And, of course, he sent us pictures on the Internet how fit he looks for his age. 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
9: Now, Bill, you visited this village in Japan, Yuzurihari, or as they call it, the Village of Long Life. Now, I understand the people had unusually high HA levels in this village. What did you find when you met the people? Is it genetic? Is it dietary? What did you see?
8: Well, I went there again for the second time with translators, photographers, and it was easy to understand without studies, even though the town doctor there, Dr. Komori, has identified hyaluronic acid is the very reason why these people in Yuzurihara exhibit such youthfulness. And by the way, they have a lady there in her 90s without any aging spots in her skin, perfect skin, no wrinkles whatsoever. People living into their 80s and 90s look a lot younger, and it all became clear when we were there. Now, they grow a lot of their own vegetables and foods right there near their homes. And they have a lot of fresh foods, and sometimes they have a little extra, so they come down to the vegetable market and bring their goods there to be sold. So we were there taking pictures and interviewing people when 83-year-old Mr. Ishii came driving in on his motorcycle to deliver his vegetables to the fruit market. Pat, where do we have in the United States 83-year-olds driving their motorcycle down to the vegetable market? We don't have it. We followed him to his home where he was up on a 30-foot ladder trimming a tree. He works in the fields about 4 to 6 hours a day. And he introduced us to his neighbor who was 90 years old without a wrinkle on his face. Neither of them use reading glasses. And, of course, he works about 6 to 8 hours out in the fields every day. This was remarkable. I almost felt that I was in some sort of a place where the dinosaurs are still living or something. It was so remarkable. These people just exhibit a youthfulness, a flexibility in their joints, certainly a healthfulness that we just don't see everywhere else. In fact, it was so remarkable that the Emperor of Japan actually has visited this

0: per se? What are they telling you candidly? What are they saying to Bill Sardi?
1: If the horses come back to the trough, there must be good water there. It's amazing to me how people say, just keep sending this. It's wonderful. It changed my life. Here's Lorraine saying, I can't believe it, but I'm able to run. I love it. These are online. You can go see some of these comments. Purity Products has it online, where people just log in and tell you. These aren't edited in any way. 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Here's Harold, 85th year, he says, I'm in. He says, I'm doing very well on HA. Thank you very much. Here's Jasmine saying, my face looks moist and youthful, and I'm getting people asking me about it. What am I taking? Of course you will.
0: 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Bill, let's talk a minute about how this is available. Is this a tablet, a capsule? How's it taken? Do you take it with food? How much do I need to take every day?
1: It's a capsule. You take 3 a day. You can take 6 a day the first month just to double up and get this thing really going. It's easy to take. If you're kind of concerned about it and you're a little timid and you only want to get your toe in the water, fine. Take one or spread them out. 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So for your standard person who has wear and tear, this is the kind of thing they need for joint support. 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It works wonders. I don't know how I can convince your audience of this, Pat, but to read these wonderful letters, tell them that this works. 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
0: 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Bill, let's talk about some of the visible signs of aging and how this HA formula from Purity Products addresses these signs.
1: Well, certainly.

0: when we look in the mirror, when we see, well, let's say we're twin brothers, if we're looking, one of us ages faster than the other, how do we know that? And we're looking at our hair, we're looking at our skin, how smooth it is. You're losing HA. That's what your body's telling you. Losing HA and aging are equivalent to the same thing. How do you get it back? How do you get this wonderful youth molecule? There certainly is one. Ponce de Leon was right, the fountain of youth. The body is 72% water, but it needs to be held into a cushioning gel. No, this isn't going to cause water retention. No, it doesn't increase any kind of problems like that. It's all natural. You had a lot more of it when you were young. You just need to get a little bit of it back. I know the more, Pat, that I say good about this, people find it unbelievable.
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11: This is Hugh Hewitt for townhall.com. Abdul El-Sayed is Hassan Piker, and Hassan Piker is Abdul El-Sayed. That's the bottom line for Michigan voters considering the race for the open Senate seat in the upcoming election. El-Sayed is the Democratic nominee. Piker is the progressive, regressive, transgressive Twitch streamer, vulgar, hate-filled, racist streamer, an online ranter who hates blacks, whites, women with seemingly equal passion. He thinks the United States deserved 9/11. None of this is a hidden secret. El-Sayed attached himself to Piker's hip in order to win the Michigan Democratic primary. If El-Sayed somehow fools the Michigan electorate into sending him to D.C. in November, Piker will push aside Bernie Sanders and AOC as the key kingmaker in the Democratic Party. El-Sayed is going to be facing GOP nominee Mike Rogers, a seven-term congressman from Michigan. Working in Rogers' favor, Michigan doesn't want to become known for the craziest hater in the Senate since the Civil War. I'm Hugh Hewitt.
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13: Job had lost everything, his wealth, his children, his health. And the friends who traveled far to comfort him, they made everything worse. Yesterday on Insight for Living, Chuck Swindoll introduced us to Zophar, the third and perhaps harshest of Job's so-called comforters, a man who traded sympathy for sarcasm and compassion for condemnation. In today's study, Chuck continues to recount this heartrending story, picking up in chapters 11 through 14, where Job finally pushes back against his insensitive friends. Chuck titled his message, When Rebuke and Resistance Collide.
14: Zophar makes an error in judgment that commonly occurs among legalists. He does acknowledge the infinitude and greatness of God. That's correct. He urges Job to understand such truths and to realize their implications, and that's necessary. Not in this case, but normally it would be necessary. It could be helpful. But then, with veiled arrogance, he exhorts Job to fall in line, implying that he knows what Job won't admit. Men and women, be awfully careful about telling other people they're going through what they're going through because they're sinful. Be very careful about that. If you don't have the evidence and if you don't have the proof, you're terribly close to serving as a judge. And people are sometimes implicated in a wrong where they themselves are innocent. Be really careful about generalization. Guard yourself from taking a role of prophet and priest, as Zophar does with Job. Some of you are very intelligent. You have a great grasp of God's word, and I commend you for that. Prove it by your restraint. And by the way, if one of your youngsters is wayward and you're just eating your heart out because you raised them right and they're going wrong, remember, the one who has done the most perfect job of being a parent has the most wayward kids, and that's God. Isn't that a relief? Remember the tether he let you have when you were going wrong and when I was going wrong and times in our lives? And isn't it amazing how the Lord, in long suffering, and finally one day said, "That's enough," boom, and you know, like a dog on a clothesline, and it runs out of chain, and you kind of jerks a snot out of him when he goes, "Huh, I guess I shouldn't run that far next time." And it's amazing how God can do that. Well, Job says, okay, that's enough. Job responds, and we've got to admire him. By the way, it's a good time for me to tell you a story. When our older son, Kurt, was in high school, he played flute. And the flute section sat in that particular band in front of the trombone section. Kurt was a lower classman, and there was an upperclassman who was not only further along in grade, but he was a bigger boy and played trombone. And if you know trombone, you know it has a spit valve right on the end of the slide. And you got to be careful where you blow your spit, okay? And professionals don't just go all over unless they're in high school and they're upperclassmen. And so this fellow puts his finger on the spit valve and goes and blows a spit all over Kurt's arm. So Kurt tells me about it later. He said, "So Dad, I told him, don't do that anymore. Don't blow the spit on me." Well, that kid couldn't wait to work up more spit. I mean, he would just, so he fills up his slide with it, and he, Kurt says, "You know, you're going to wish you hadn't done that if you do that one more time." Boy, kid's good. Come back next Sunday, I'll tell you what he did. No. The third time, the guy goes, and Kurt goes, and hits the bell of the trombone and drives the mouthpiece through the teeth of the kid. And now he looks like the opposite of Bugs Bunny, you know. He goes, "Oh!" Blood and everything. Kurt continues to play flute. It's amazing. It's the last time the kid blew a spit on him. Remarkable. I would love to go further with that story, but I'm going to stop there. Chapter 12, Job goes, "You're not going to keep talking to me like that." Fellow Christian, listen to me. You're not a doormat placed before the heels of every legalist that comes down the pike. You are neither ignorant nor unimportant. You are a child of God. No one has the right to shame you or take advantage of you. No one. Job responds, having learned a little sarcasm from his friends, "Truly then, you are the people." By the way, it's plural, so y'all. "Truly then, y'all are the people. And with all y'all's wisdom, it's going to die when you die. Oh, what a shame. You three guys are going to die and there won't be any more wisdom left." Isn't that a great line? "Truly, you are unbelievable." As he's scratching his sores and trying to survive. Look at verse 3. "But I have intelligence as well as you, and I am not inferior to any one of you." I love that. You're not going to keep blowing the spit on me. "Who does not know the things you've told me about the living God? Gentlemen, I am your age. I've been there and back. And in your eyes, I'm a joke," verse 4. He called it what it was. They didn't have the gall to call him what they thought of him. "I am a joke to my friends. I am the one who called on God and he answered him. I am the just and blameless one. I am the one you think of as a joke." Are there worse insults in life than being seen in the eyes of another as a joke? Maybe not. Probably worse than being seen as a pawn is to be seen as a joke. Me, the one who has talked with the living God, me, the one who understands who he is and what he is about, I am a joke in your eyes. He who is at ease holds calamity in contempt as prepared for those whose feet slip. And then he goes into the whole subject of the control of God, and he asks them to visit the beast of the field and the birds of the air, verse 7, and the fish of the sea, verse 8. Who among these does not know that the hand of the Lord has done this? It is of God, Zophar and Bildad and Eliphaz. Listen to me. It is of God. You can't explain it. I can't explain it. But the beasts of the field acknowledge, built within them are all of these God controls. And they would be able, if they could speak our language, to tell you their story. He gets into a roll on, if you will, beginning at verse 16 down through 24. Look carefully at the list of things. With him are strength and sound wisdom. The misled and the misleader belong to him. He makes counselors walk barefoot, makes fools of judges. Who's in charge here? It's the living God. He loosens the bond of kings and binds their loins. He makes priests walk barefoot. He likes that word picture. And overthrows the secure ones. He deprives the trusted ones of speech and takes away the discernment of the elders. He pours contempt on nobles and loosens the belt of the strong. He reveals mysteries from the darkness and brings the deep darkness into light. It is God. It is the inscrutable Almighty God who is in charge of such things. Don't you think I know that? What a creative way to say it. The God I serve takes delight in undoing human doings and in dismantling human enterprises, in executing his miraculous undertakings. He alone is in full control. Daniel wrote, all the inhabitants of the earth are as nothing. He does according to his will in the army of heaven and among the inhabitants of the earth. No one can say unto him, what are you doing? Daniel 4:35. Job says, that's the one before whom I bow. And Job implies, I'm not sure you've ever met him. Don't bully me. While I cannot answer why I'm suffering like this, I can tell you somehow and in some way, the God of heaven, the silent God, the one who seems to be the absent God from my setting right now, is still in control. You think I'm a hollow-headed dummy? Verse 1, chapter 13, my eye has seen all of this, my ear has heard and understood it. What you know, I also know. I am not inferior to you, I repeat. Matter of fact, you are of no help to me. But I would speak to the Almighty, and I desire to argue with God, but you smear with lies. Look at his diagnosis. You are all worthless, or his prognosis. You are all worthless physicians. I'd say that pretty well puts it on the line right there. And look, oh, that you would be completely silent, that it would become your wisdom. Turn to Proverbs 17:27, okay? Just hold your place here and look at Proverbs. Job, Psalms, Proverbs, there it is, 17:27. I want you to see the wisdom of keeping your mouths closed. It's a great verse, 17:27. He who restrains his words has knowledge. He who has a cool spirit. Isn't that great? He who has a cool spirit is a man of understanding. Even a fool, when he keeps silent, is considered wise. See, why take away the question? If you open your mouth, they'll know. If you don't ever open your mouth, they'll think you're wise. When he closes his lips, he's considered prudent. There you have it. That's what Job is getting at. Would to God that you would just stay silent. If you had just come to sympathize and if you had just come to comfort, then your silence would have conveyed all of that and more. But you open your mouths and you are such fools, though you speak as though you were wise. your worthless physicians. Look at the indictment of verse 9. Will it be well when he examines you? Great question. Verse 13, be silent before me so that I may speak, then let come on me what may. Though he slay me, verse 15, I will hope in him. 17, listen carefully to my speech. Let my declaration fill your ears. Behold, now I have prepared my case. I know that I will be vindicated. Who will contend with me? For then I would be silent and die. With that, he closes his comments to the men, and he opens his words to the God he loves at this point, the one he wishes he would get an audience with. Don't remove your hand from me, and don't let the dread of you terrify me. Verse 23, how many are my iniquities and sins? Make known to me my rebellion and my sin. Just reveal it, Lord. Just show me, whatever it may be. Then he describes life in verse 1 of chapter 14. Man who's born of a woman is short-lived and full of turmoil. The Living Bible says, how frail is man, how few his years, how full of trouble. Isn't that a good commentary on life? How frail, how few, and how full of trouble. He describes himself with three-word pictures, like a flower, verse 2, like a shadow, verse 2, like a hired man, verse 6. Man is frail like a flower. Man is fleeting like a shadow. We humans are full of trouble like a hired man. This is a vulnerable man. This is a hurting man. Now he really searches an issue that plagues every person with a terminal illness. Job doesn't see himself getting better. And so he now deals with life beyond. He says in verse 7, don't let your mind wander here. Track this. There is hope for a tree when it's cut down that it will sprout again. Its roots will not fail. Though its roots grow old in the ground, its stump dies in the dry soil. At the scent of water, it will flourish and put forth springs like a plant. That's why when you clear a field, the old seasoned woodsman will say, pull them out by the stump. Don't leave the stump. You leave a stump, soon as rain comes, the green sprouts. The tree will come back. The shrub will come back. That's the way it is with a plant, with a tree. Verse 10. But man dies and lies prostrate. Man expires. And where is he? Job's questioning life beyond. As water evaporates from the sea and a river becomes parched and dried up, so man lies down and does not rise. He mentions he rises later on, but understand something. This is an ancient book. Now, stay with this. This is an ancient book written in probably the patriarchal era, when very little progress of revelation had run its course. Job knows very little about the doctrine of resurrection. And it's recorded here exactly as he thought. That doesn't mean that's all there is to the subject, for we have a whole Bible full of further truth. The progress of revelation has revealed more and more, so that today we can pretty well describe what happens at death, immediately after death, and beyond. Even the destinies of heaven and hell. Job has a question mark, and he says, a man dies, he lies down, and he doesn't rise. Verse 14, unlike a tree, if a man dies, will he live again? All the days of my struggle, I will wait until my change comes. Then the chapter ends in sort of a depressed whimper. The message renders it. Meanwhile, mountains wear down and boulders break up. Stones wear smooth and soil erodes. As you relentlessly grind down our hope, you're too much for us, O God. As always, you get the last word. We don't like it. Our faces show it, but you send us off anyway. If our children do well for themselves, we never know it. If they do badly, we're spared the hurt. Body and soul, that's it for us. A lifetime of pain, a lifetime of sorrow. End of Job's response. We know now that when one dies, we live on. Jesus himself taught, I am the resurrection and the life. He that believes in me, even though he may die on this earth, yet shall he continue to live. He that lives and believes in me shall never die. In fact, we all have eternal life. We all have eternal life. But the destinies are different. Some will spend eternity with God in heaven. Some will spend eternity without God in hell. Those are the only two alternatives. And he says more about hell than about heaven in the scriptures. Sobering. Yes, Job, when we die, we live again. In fact, we live on. It's always a challenge to know how to wrap up a message that is this broad. You've been very patient to sit through this and to listen to these comments. Let me close with three questions, all three from the text. Three questions. One has to do with depth, one has to do with discovery, and one has to do with destiny. Depth. Job 11:7. Are you seeking to know the depths of God, or are you just skimming the surface? You've got to answer. I am so busy answering for Chuck Swindoll, I can't answer for another person here. I do not know you well enough to know. And we're all good at faking it, so we can look like we're going to the deep things when in fact we're just skating. So you answer. Are you seeking to know the depths of God, or are you just skimming the surface? Just going to religious meetings. Just reading religious books, learning religious language. Don't run from the hardship. Don't seek a friend who'll help you get out from under it quickly. Stay there. Stay in it. He'll get you through it, but he'll take you through it. Friends will try to get you out of it. Because after all, we want to be blessed. He'll bless us for going through it. Are you seeking to know the depths of God, or are you just skimming the surface? 13:9. Will it be well when God examines your life, or will it be a disappointing discovery? I can't speak for you because I don't know. But I do know that we will all stand before the judgment seat of Christ, that each one of us may give account of the things done in his body, whether they were good or evil, even whether the motive was right or wicked. We'll give an account. Is that going to be a disappointing discovery, or will it be well with you? Probing, isn't it? Haunting. You anticipate already the last one. 14:14. When you die, where will you live again? With him or away from his presence forever? If you know the Lord Jesus Christ, at the time you die, you will spend forever in the presence of the Father in what is called heaven. The bliss and the rewards of glory with him are almost beyond our imagination. Or if you in this life choose not to take the Lord Jesus Christ as your substitute for sin and placing your full confidence and trust in him for forgiveness and eternal life, then at your death, you are in hell forever. There is no purgatory. There's no praying out of that place where you are temporarily for a while until enough people pay enough money or say enough prayers to get you out. You're a goner. Sobering, isn't it? C.S. Lewis wrote, "There's no doctrine which I would more willingly remove from Christianity than the doctrine of hell, if it lay in my power. But it has the full support of Scripture, and especially of our Lord's own words. It has always been held by the Christian church, and it has the support of reason." C.S. Lewis was no intellectual pushover. Believe the Bible. Your destiny is determined when you're alive, not after you die. Let's bow together. I invite any one of you who has not, up until this time, given your heart to Christ, to do so now. The key word is now. Now. You're surrounded by those who have been so persuaded, and they would tell you without hesitation, that they have never regretted the decision. You will never know peace. You will never know real strength when hardship becomes unbearable, like you can know it in Christ. Come today. Believe now. Our Father, we thank you for the searching truths of your word, for what seems to the passerby as philosophical meanderings. What we have here are dialogues of destiny, truths to live by, insights that prepare us for now and for eternity. We are frail, our years are few and full of trouble. They proliferate, it seems. Thank you for not leaving us when those problems surround us and we feel as though they are drowning us. Thank you for staying near. I pray for those who have never trusted the Lord Jesus that you will bring them this very day to the cross, that they might know him and have the assurance of heaven. And we all might be able to say, it is well with my soul. In Jesus' name, everyone said, amen.
15: It is well with my soul. Those words are easy to sing on a good day. But Job teaches us they mean something far deeper when life is hard, when friends disappoint, and when God seems silent. 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Today, Chuck Swindoll reminds us that we may be frail, but we're never alone. 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Perhaps you're the target of someone's harsh criticism, and you can't seem to rise above it as Job did. 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
19: 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Washington understood the difference between authority and ownership. In 1775, he declared, "When we assume the soldier, we do not lay aside the citizen." Even as commander of America's army, Washington remembered that he remained one of the people, and that the power entrusted to him was never his to keep. He did not fight to rule America. He fought so Americans could govern themselves. Washington's example gave the young nation something more than victory. It gave America a standard for leadership. Those who hold power must remain accountable to the people they serve. Because in a free nation, leadership is not ownership. It is a duty and a trust.
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0: This is Grace for Today, the radio ministry of Grace Bible Church, Brooklyn, here in New York City. I'm Dennis Kazonis. I'll be your host and Bible teacher for the next half hour as we open up the Word of God and focus on that wonderful message of the grace of God that the Lord Jesus Christ revealed to the Apostle Paul. You know, a year after our Lord ascended into heaven, He appeared to a man named Saul and appointed him to become the Apostle Paul. And then the Lord Jesus began to reveal to this new apostle something that had never been made known before. The Lord Jesus began to reveal to him the mystery, the secret. Before time began, God the Father, God the Son, and God the Holy Spirit had made a plan for us today. And that plan was kept secret. It was hidden. In fact, it was hidden in the heart of God until the Lord Jesus Christ appeared to that man on the road and began to reveal to him the secret, the mystery. That's our focus each time we get together here on Grace for Today. We focus on God's message of grace, this plan of grace that the Lord Jesus revealed to the Apostle Paul. I'm glad that you're here. I look forward to our time studying God's Word together. Later on in the program, I'll give you some more information about Grace Bible Church Brooklyn, the web address, and other information. We'd love to hear from you, so please be ready. Later in the program, have a pen and paper ready. Jot down our address, our phone number, and give us a call. Send us a note. Visit the website. We'd love to hear from you. But right now, let's get into the Word of God.
1: You know, Paul writes to Pastor Timothy in 2 Timothy 2:15. He says that Pastor Timothy should rightly divide the Word of truth if he wants to be approved by God. Timothy, of course, is already saved. But even if you're saved, the question is, when we stand before the Lord, will the Lord say, "Well done, good and faithful servant"? Well, Paul wanted Pastor Timothy to be there to have that kind of a commendation from the Lord. And so Paul instructs Pastor Timothy that he needs to rightly divide the word of truth. There are divisions in God's word. And, of course, our division today is what the Apostle Paul writes about many places in his letters, but one of my favorites is in Ephesians chapter 3, where he writes about the dispensation of the grace of God that was given to him for us today. And of course, that's our focus each time we get together. And we focus on God's message of grace, a message that is different from other parts of the Bible. The Lord Jesus kept this message secret until it was revealed to the Apostle Paul. And you know, if you look around the church today, visit different churches, you know that there are so many different doctrines. Go to one church, they say you can, you know, you're saved and you can never lose your salvation. Then you go to a church down the block, they say, "Oh, you may be saved today, but you could lose your salvation." You go to one church, they say, "Everything you pray for, you're going to get," which doesn't work. And then you go to a church down the street and they say, "No, God doesn't say that you're going to get everything you pray for." I mean, remember how Paul prayed? Three times he pleaded with the Lord. For instance, three times he pleaded with the Lord to take away that thorn in his flesh, and the Lord did not take it away. The Lord spoke to him and said, "My grace is sufficient for you." So, you see, as you study the Bible, there are two different programs in the Bible. One that says you can lose your salvation, and one that says you can't. Now, when you're rightly dividing the word of truth, you know how to separate these two programs in the Bible. One that says you're going to get everything you pray for, and the other one says, no, you're not. They're both in the Bible. They're for different people living at different times. And so what we need to do when we rightly divide the word of truth is to sort out that part of God's word that is addressed to us today, living today in this dispensation of grace. Well, that's what we do each Sunday as we get together here on Grace for Today, because we want to understand the Word of God. You know, God says that we should, many, many places, God says that He desires, He wants us to understand the Word of God. Not merely to, you know, read it, to get some nice feeling, some comforting feeling from the Word. That's all great, but God says that He wants us to understand the Word of God. And so that's what we do each time we get together. We open up the Word and we seek for understanding. Well, today we're going to be looking at a passage in 1 Corinthians chapter 2. And I'm going to read the passage. We'll take a couple of verses to read together here. 1 Corinthians chapter 2, where the Apostle Paul writes about this special program of the special spiritual program that the Lord Jesus gave to him for us today. Good time now to get your Bible. This is a good day. Sometimes in Grace for Today, it's fine if you're just listening. Today is a good day, though, to get your Bible and open with me and read along. So if you have the opportunity to do that, why don't you do that right now? Get your Bible, turn to 1 Corinthians chapter 2. Turning now to the scripture, 1 Corinthians chapter 2. Paul starts out here in verse 1 and he says, "And I, brethren, when I came to you, did not come with excellence of speech or of wisdom, declaring to you the wisdom of God, the testimony of God. For I determined not to know anything among you except Jesus Christ and him crucified." Here Paul is writing about how when he first came to the Corinthians, he only had one message that he wanted to share with them. And I think this is a good place for us to begin this morning. Paul says, "I determined not to know anything among you except Jesus Christ and him crucified." See, this is where we begin. This is what Paul would call, you get down to chapter 3, Paul will write about, "I fed you with the milk of the word." I mean, you know, when a baby is born, milk is the only thing the baby can digest. And so the milk is extremely important for the baby. And the same thing, when we are a new Christian, the only thing that we can digest is the milk of the word. And likewise, before we're saved, there's no point in teaching people deep things in the word of God until they have learned the most basic and most important thing. What is the gospel? What is the good news? Hey, you know, if I asked you today to explain to someone, what is the gospel? Paul says, you know, in Romans, "I am not ashamed of the gospel of Christ, for it is the power of God unto salvation to everyone who believes." But do you know what the gospel is? You know, we had a Bible study a few years ago, and one of the men in our Bible study from, he lived in Ozone Park in Queens. He went to a church in Queens, and he was one of the men who went out door-to-door visiting on Saturdays. They would go in two-by-two, and they would go and visit different people, invite them to church, and tell them about the Lord. But the odd thing is that he didn't know what the gospel was. He really didn't understand that until one day he was away on a business trip. He was flying home, and he was coming into LaGuardia, and you know, LaGuardia is a small airport right by the water and surrounded by the city, and it was a windy, bumpy day, and the plane was tilting and turning as it was coming into LaGuardia. And everyone on the plane was quite frightened by the difficulty the pilot would have of getting the plane on the runway. And so as the plane was coming in, my friend said, you know, he was sitting there and he started saying, "Oh, Lord, save me, Lord, save me." Well, when the plane landed and he was safely in the terminal, he looked back on that experience and he said, "You know what? What's wrong with me? Here I am. I go to church. I'm out visiting people. I'm inviting people to come to church. And yet when my life was on the line, I really wasn't sure of my own salvation. I was sitting there praying, 'God save me.'" And then he got to thinking, you know, he really didn't know how to be saved. He went to church. They sent him out on these door-to-door ministries. He was involved in his church, and yet he didn't know what the gospel was. He didn't know how to be saved. I don't think that's too unusual, do you? I visit churches, and, you know, I've been in a few churches recently where I've just kind of come in quietly and sat down in the Sunday morning service, and I listen, and it's kind of amazing when you go through the whole Sunday morning service, and the pastor talks about living the Christian life, etc., but he never talks about how to be saved. I've been in two churches like that recently where, you know, and I've been there to a couple of times, and you never hear the gospel. A lot of Christians, so-called Christians, a lot of so-called Christian ministers don't know what the gospel is. Well, Paul here shows us in 1 Corinthians chapter 2, he says, you know, when I came to Corinth, when I started this ministry there, I had only one thing. I determined not to know anything among you except Jesus Christ and him crucified. That is the heart and soul of the Christian message. That is the good news of the grace of God. My friend flying in the plane thought to himself, you know, I really don't, I know you're saved by believing, but I don't know what I'm supposed to believe. Am I supposed to believe that Jesus walked on the water? Am I supposed to believe that Jesus fed the 5,000 with a few loaves of bread? What exactly? Well, here's what we're supposed to believe. Here is the heart of it. The Lord Jesus Christ and Him crucified, the Lord Jesus on the cross, died on that cross because He was taking the blame for your sins and mine. And there on that cross, He paid the penalty for everything we've ever done wrong and everything we're ever going to do wrong. He died for all of our sins there at the cross of Calvary. And that's why God says, believe in Him, trust in Him. You know, most of us start out trying to trust in ourselves that we'll be good enough. I was a religious guy before I got saved. I mean, I went to church and I was raised in a religious home. You know, we thought you get to heaven by being good. And so we were trusting in ourselves that we could be good enough to get to God. Or if we weren't good enough, our church would pray for us. My priest would pray for me, sprinkle some holy water on my coffin when I died, and somehow or other he would help me to get into heaven. Well, the Bible tells us something quite different, doesn't it? God says we have all have sinned and fall short of the glory of God, Romans 3:23. All have sinned and fall short. That means none of us are going to get into heaven by trying ourselves, by doing it ourselves. We have fallen short already. God says that's the verdict. Now, you know, be smart. If you've already fallen short and God says that's the verdict, then we need to find another way to be saved instead of trying to save ourselves or going to church to get saved somehow. What we need to do is put our faith in the Lord Jesus who died on the cross for our sins. We need to trust in Him instead of trusting in our church or trusting in ourselves. We need to trust in Him that He paid the penalty. He died for our sins. Well, Paul says, when I came to Corinth, that's all I knew. That I determined that I wouldn't talk about anything else until people understood that much. How about you this morning? Are you trusting in the Lord as your Savior? Do you know for sure that your sins are paid for? Well, you can do that today. God says, by grace you have been saved through faith. That not of ourselves is the gift of God, not of works so that no one can boast. Whatever you're doing right now, you can put your faith in the Lord Jesus and receive the gift of eternal life and be saved by the grace of God right now. Do that. Do that if you haven't trusted in Him right now. Lord, from now on, I'm trusting in You as my Savior. I'm going to know my sins were paid for there at the cross of Calvary. Well, Paul says, when I came, I knew nothing. Nothing except the gospel that Christ died for our sins. Now, that's not the whole story of the Bible, is it? That's the heart of it. But you go down to verse 6, Paul says, however, see a little change of thought here. However, we speak wisdom among those who are mature. You see, there are the babes in Christ who need to hear the milk of the word. I don't know. There seems to be a great many babes in Christ today, isn't there? Because there's so much confusion even about what the milk is, about what the gospel is. But Paul says, you know, there are some Christians who have reached a level of maturity. They understand how to be saved. They understand that they are saved. They have the assurance of their salvation. They're ready to grow in the Christian life. Well, Paul says, among those who are mature, once you've got a handle on the gospel, now you can grow. Paul says, among those who are mature, we speak wisdom. He says, it's not the wisdom of this age, nor of the rulers of this age who are coming to nothing, but we speak the wisdom of God in a mystery. You see, God had a secret. That word mystery means a secret. Paul says, we speak the wisdom of God in a mystery, the hidden wisdom which God ordained before the ages for our glory. In the Bible, there are two different spiritual programs. If you don't rightly divide them, you end up with goulash. You end up, you know, milk, meat, everything all mixed up. Because there are two different programs in the Bible. One program focuses on Israel and God's plan for planet Earth. The other program focuses on the body of Christ and God's plan for the heavenly places. You know, in the beginning, God created the heavens and the earth, and they both fell into sin. Satan in heaven and Adam on earth fell into sin, and both of these places, heaven and earth, both need to be restored. God's plan for restoring the earth is a nation called Israel. And one day the Lord Jesus will reign as their king, and there's going to be peace on earth. There's going to be heaven on earth when the Lord Jesus reigns in Jerusalem. That's God's program for the nation of Israel. That's what God talks about all through the Old Testament, all through the Gospels. In the early chapters of the book of Acts, Peter gets up and he preaches in chapter 3 all that the prophets have spoken about. It's today. God is now going to set up his kingdom if Israel would repent. Well, Israel didn't repent, did they? And the nation of Israel was set aside, cast away, Paul says in Romans 11. The nation of Israel, God's chosen nation, is cast away for a time. And so that program of heaven on earth has been put on hold. And then the Lord Jesus Christ did something that's never been prophesied in the Bible. The Lord Jesus saved a new apostle, a man named Saul, who became the apostle Paul. And the Lord Jesus began to reveal to him a different spiritual program. This one, the other program for Israel had been spoken about by all the prophets. Read Peter in Acts chapter 3. All the prophets have spoken of these days.

today, today Israel is cast away, and today the Lord Jesus has given to the Apostle Paul the message of grace for you and me today. You know, when you read the Gospels, one of the things that that you see different between these two programs, when you read the Gospels, you, well, for one thing, salvation in the Gospels, you could lose your salvation. You could be one of those branches that was not fruitful in John 15. One of the branches on the vine is not fruitful. It's cut off and thrown into the fire. Of course, under grace, when we trust in the Lord Jesus, we are sealed by God the Holy Spirit. Under grace, you cannot lose your salvation. Under Israel's program, the kingdom program, you could lose your salvation. So see, if you rightly divide, you know which program you're in. If you don't rightly divide, you end up with confusion. A church on every corner preaching something different, all of them having their verses in the Bible to prove that they're right, and yet they all disagree with each other. Because there are two different programs, and if you don't rightly divide them, you will end up with a combination, a mixture of things that's very difficult to, well, it's impossible to reconcile. But when you rightly divide the word, then you know two different programs. Just know where you're at in the Bible, what God is doing today. Turn to these letters written by the Apostle Paul about the dispensation of grace, and then start from there, and now you can read the whole Bible and understand it. But one of the other things, salvation is different. Our security is different today. One of the other things is about prayer. Before we go, let's just take one more. You know, you read the Gospels and you read these wonderful promises. John chapter 14, the Lord Jesus is speaking. John chapter 14, verse 13. And whatever you ask in my name, that I will do, that the Father may be glorified in the Son. And if you ask anything in my name, I will do it. That's a wonderful promise, isn't it? But is that promise made to you and me today? I know, you know, when I was a new Christian, I would read these promises, and then I would look at my life and say, you know, it's just not working. I'm not getting everything I pray for. And you know what? I asked other people, and I began to see they weren't getting everything they prayed. No matter what they said in theory, in practice, they weren't getting everything they prayed for either. How about you? Does that promise work in your life? Well, the reason it doesn't is very simple, that promise was never made to you and me. That's one of those promises to Israel, that Jesus came as the Messiah of Israel, and he told them that he was going to set up a kingdom, and there would be heaven on earth, and the proof of it would be that right now, right then, they could ask him for anything in his name, and he would do it. Well, that was God's program for Israel. Now, when we turn to the program of grace, when we turn to what the Lord Jesus gave to the Apostle Paul after Israel was cast away, we find that God is no longer in the business of fixing all the problems of the world. That is the other program, and God will do it. Today, God is operating in a different way. God has a wisdom today that's it's amazing. An example, the Apostle Paul himself prayed. He pleaded with the Lord three times that thorn would be taken away from him. And did the Lord take it away? No. The Lord told him, my grace, my power, my strength is available to you, and my power and strength is sufficient for your life. You see, that's where we're at today. How wonderful when you learn about rightly dividing the word, that you don't have to be puzzled over things that seem to contradict in the Bible. One place Jesus says, I'll do everything you pray. In another place, Paul prays to the Lord Jesus and he doesn't do it. Well, it would look like a contradiction, but it's two different programs. And which one works in our life today? Obviously, my grace is sufficient. How wonderful when you can get up in the morning and say, you know what? I pray for the Lord to fix my problems, but I am so thankful to know that he will give me the grace and strength this day that I need to live in the place that he's put me. God is more interested in what's going on inside of me than he is in what's going on outside of me. He wants to strengthen me from the inside out so that I will be able to be a testimony of his grace and of his strength working in my weakness. And God is glorified there. How practical, how wonderful it is to know the word rightly divided, to understand this message of grace, what God is doing today. Paul says, we speak the wisdom of God in a mystery, the hidden wisdom which God ordained before the ages for our glory. Well, we're running out of time this morning. It has been great to be with you. And
I hope

0: I pray that our study today has been encouraging and helpful to you. If you've never trusted in the Lord Jesus, again, now, today, put your faith in Him as your Savior. Trust in Him. He died to save you. He wants to save you. Let Him save you today. Understand the Word of God rightly divided. That's why I extend an invitation to you to join us at Grace Bible Church, because that's what we're about. The message of God's grace and how it works in our lives. Hey, before we go today, there's a couple of things I'd like to share with you. I hope you enjoy today's Bible study, and even more, I hope that you've profited from the Bible study today as we've thought about the Word of God rightly divided, God's program for the nation of Israel, God's program for us today as members of the body of Christ. It's so important and it's so valuable to come to understand the Word of God rightly divided. That's what God wants us to do, so that we can really understand His Word. And now I'd like to ask for your help, and I'd like to share something with you. 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Group of people gathered together, formed the church about 20 years ago, where the Word of God rightly divided is preached and taught. And we want to get this message out all through New York City. 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Well, my name is Dennis Kazonis. Thanks for being with us today. 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
12: And you know that God has an environment for us in Him that's even safer than the environment that we felt that we had when we were even young children?

0: You know, sometimes it takes an unprecedented moment to remind us how much we need God. Maybe it's getting difficult news or facing an uncertain decision, or maybe simply realizing you're carrying more than you can handle on your own. I'm your host, Dustin Roberts, and today on Discovering the Jewish Jesus, Rabbi Schneider is going to remind us that God cares about our need for peace, protection, and security. So if you've been looking to him for strength and reassurance, this message, it's for you. Now, here's Rabbi Schneider.
1: What we're doing is we're delving into the type of relationship with God that moves him. Do you know it's a powerful thing to realize, get this now, that your prayers can move God. Think about that for a second. Your prayers can move God. You know, sometimes we invest so much time and energy in trying to move other people. You know, we look at how human beings try to manipulate people, how sometimes we'll find people even crying as a way to manipulate somebody else to move them. People screaming and yelling, trying to manipulate another individual, another human being. But think about the fact that you can move God. How much more powerful to realize that you can move God rather than focusing on how to move other people. You know, in life, sometimes even when people are praying, if they're praying out loud, for example, oftentimes they're not even thinking about moving God. They're thinking about how to impress the people around them that are listening to them pray. Isn't that ridiculous and preposterous? Let's get rid of all that. Beloved, you can move God. The Bible tells us in the book of 1 John chapter 5 that when we pray in the Spirit according to God's will, in other words, when our heart, when our soul is truly communicating that which is from the Spirit of God, it moves the heart of the Lord and God hears us and he responds to us and answers our prayers. Listen to what the Bible tells us in 1 John chapter 5 verse 14, beloved one. Hear the word of God. We find John writing this. This is the confidence which we have before him, that if we ask anything according to his will, he hears us. Listen to this again. He said, this is the confidence that we have, that if we ask anything according to God's will, God will hear us and he'll grant us those things that we're asking of him. So we want to delve deeper into the will of God for our lives. What are the type of prayers that we see prayed in Scripture that the Lord's respond to? Prayers, beloved, that resonate with God. What we're going to be looking at today, we're going to go all the way back to the beginning of the Bible. As I continue on with this theme of prayer, we're going to go from the Old Testament into the New Testament. But today, as I begin this series, I want to go all the way back to the book of Genesis. And I want to look in the Torah, which is the first five books of our Bible. And I want to examine with you, beloved ones, prayers that were prayed that God heard and responded to. So let's begin today, first of all, just by praying to the Lord, and then we're going to go to the book of Genesis. Father God, we love you today and we need you today. And Father, we worship you today in the name of King Jesus. And Father God, we pray right now that you would touch our hearts by the Holy Spirit. And that, Father, the words that I speak, Father, that they would be spirit and life, that you would use them to touch your people, Father God, that you would move their hearts, that you would help them to understand the types of prayers, Father, that you hear, and that you would give them confidence, Father, I pray, that when they pray according to your will, that you'll answer them so that when they stand before you in prayer, they're confident that you're hearing, Abba God, and that their requests are being granted by you in Jesus' name. Amen and amen. So let's begin now. We're going to the book of Genesis, chapter number 28, verse number 20 through 22. Hear the word of God. Then Jacob made a vow saying, if God will be with me, and will keep me on this journey that I take, and will give me food to eat and garments to wear, and I return to my father's house in safety, then the Lord will be my God, and this stone which I set up as a pillar will be God's house, and of all that you give me, I will give a tenth to you. So this is Jacob's prayer here. And let's take a look at it kind of piece by piece. Jacob here is praying, beloved, for security, get this now, and safety, for provision and safety. Let's listen to this. Then Jacob made a vow saying, if God will be with me, he's saying, God, if you'll be with me, and if you will keep me on this journey that I take. So let's look at that first phrase. Jacob says, Father, if you'll be with me, God, if you'll be with me and keep me on the journey. So Jacob is looking for assurance and he's looking for confidence. Number one, that God would be with him and that God would keep him. Do you know when we look at that very famous prayer that I pray at the end of every broadcast, beloved ones, it's called the Aaronic Blessing from the book of Numbers, chapter 6. It begins by saying, the Lord bless you, get this now, and keep you. This is the same thing that Jacob is asking for. Lord, if you'll be with me and keep me, Yevarecha Yahweh Vishmerecha, the Lord bless you and keep you. Isn't that an awesome thing to know that when you ask God to bless you and to keep you, that God hears that? That you were made to communicate with God in that way? That when God made you in his own image and he put a need in your heart for him, one of the needs, beloved ones, that he put in your heart was that you would depend on him to keep you? Listen again what Jacob says. If God will be with me and will keep me on this journey that I take, let me ask, are you on a journey? You and I are on a journey right now. Our whole life is a journey, isn't it? This life that we're on, beloved one, it's a journey. And we can pray that God would keep us on the journey. What about when you go outside your front door and get in your car every day, those of you that are driving? Aren't we dependent on God as we're driving on the road to keep us and protect us? That God would give his angels charge over us? Lest we dash our foot against a stone. So, Father God, we ask you right now, Father God, please keep us, Father God. Keep us, watch over us, be with us. Let's listen again what Jacob prayed. We say in Hebrew, Yaakov. Let's listen what Jacob prayed. If God will be with me, Jacob's Hebrew name, Yaakov, if God will be with me and will keep me on this journey that I take and will give me food to eat and garments to wear. So now Jacob, Yaakov, he's pressing it even further. He said, Lord, keep me, protect me, watch over me, keep me safe and provide for me. Now he's praying for provision that if, Lord, you'll give me what I need to stay healthy, to stay protected, that I'll have a roof over my head. If you'll be a tabernacle for me, Father God, as I'm on the journey of life. Beloved, don't you and I need that? And don't we need the security to know that as we're on this journey that we call life, that our God, that King Jesus, that Father God is blessing us, get it now, keeping us and providing for us, that no matter where we go and no matter what stage of life we're in, whether we're 10 years old, whether we're teenagers, whether we're in our college years, whether we're in our formative years, whether we're in the stage of life that we're in our 40s and working, whether we're raising our children, whether we're in our old age, that God wants us to know that we can depend on him, that we can trust him, that we can ask him to keep us and to provide for us. Aren't you happy to know that Jesus is with you, keeping you, and that he's going to provide for you? And he wants you to ask him for that, not to take it for granted, but to believe him for it, to confess it, that he is keeping you, that he is providing for you, and that he's going to keep you and going to provide for you, but also to ask him for it. So we both confess it. Thank you, Father God, that you love me, that I'm your child, and that as I'm on this journey of life, that you're keeping me all through the journey, that you're going to keep me safe, that I don't have to be afraid of the future, that I don't have to fear what I'm going to face tomorrow, that even when my hairs are gray and I'm in old age, you're going to keep me and provide for me and bring everything into my life that I need to lead an abundant life with you. We confess it, but also, beloved, we're asking him for it. Father, keep me. Father, thank you today for keeping me. And Father, I pray that you'll provide everything that I need. When you start asking God, beloved ones, to keep you and to provide for you, I want you to know that you've got a God that's concerned about these things and that he's going to be faithful to do these very things for you. These are biblical prayers. These prayers, beloved ones, resonate with God, and you can trust him when you're depending on him in a pure faith and true humility to grant you these requests, beloved, that he's going to grant these requests to you and that your answers to prayer have happened in Jesus' name.
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1: Let's continue on, and let's read that once again right now. Genesis chapter number 28, verse number 20. Jacob made a vow saying, if God will be with me and keep me on this journey that I take, and will give me food to eat and garments to wear, and I return to my father's house in safety, then the Lord will be my God. And then he made a memorial with God. He made a covenant with God. And he said, and this stone, which I set up as a pillar, will be God's house. And then he made a commitment to tithe. And he said, and Lord, and I will give you a tenth of all that I have. And so Jacob is pressing in, Yaakov, he's pressing in now, and he's saying, Lord, keep me safe. You know, he's sharing with the Lord, he's sharing with his father his deepest needs, his needs to feel protected, his need to feel secure, his need to feel safe. You know, I don't know about you, but when I was a child, I really did feel safe. You know, when we're newborn infants in the world, you know, we think that everything's going to be okay, many of us. Now, I realize that some of you may have grown up in some difficult situations, and praise the Lord, God is more than sufficient. But the way that the Lord meant it to be is that, you know, as newborn infants coming into the world as children, we do feel safe most often. You know, we feel that our mom and dad have the answers. We grow up, many of us, in what we felt like was a safe environment and a home where there were boundaries and there was structure. And many of you, as I did, when I was a young person, I felt safe growing up. I wasn't afraid of the types of things that I'm aware of now, all the dangers that I'm aware of lurking in the world. As a young person, I felt safe. You know, David said in one of the Psalms that he had stilled his soul like a child at rest, he said, on his mother's knee. And he was talking about how he had come to the place of feeling secure and safe in his life through his relationship with God that even brought him back to that sense of get it now, security and safety that he felt as a little child being held by his mother. And you know that God has an environment for us in him that's even safer than the environment that we felt that we had when we were even young children? Because when we were young children, we felt that everything was safe without realizing that the world was not as safe as we thought that it was. That murders were still happening, that kids were even being kidnapped, that people were getting in accidents on the road, that there was all types of diseases and sicknesses out there. Even though we felt safe because our parents shielded us from those things, in reality, the world wasn't as safe as we felt it was. But what God is saying to us is this. Now that you're older and you've come to the realization that this world is a dangerous place without me, I want you to know that even though this world is a dangerous place, in me, I'm going to keep you safe. Remember, David said, even though I walk through the valley of the shadow of death, thy word and thy staff, they comfort me. So, beloved ones, I want to encourage you, as you're praying, pray to the Lord about your deepest needs. I'm sure that for many of you, one of the deepest needs that you have right now is to feel secure and to feel safe. This is what Jacob, this was what Yaakov was praying for in the book of Genesis. Lord, if you will keep me and bring me in safety and provide for me. And I know that right now that many of you that are sitting on your couch, I'm speaking right now to some of you widows and widowers and some of you elderly people, and you're in a place where you're fighting feeling vulnerable. You're fighting feeling threatened by life. You're fighting fears of sickness. You're fighting fears of maybe even falling and no one even knowing that you fell. You're fighting fears of going out on the road alone. You're fighting fears of ending up in a nursing home. You're fighting fears of running out of your finances. And I want you to know that God loves you. And even as he answered Jacob's prayer, he's going to answer your prayer. I'm going to pray with you right now that God is going to keep you, that he's going to bring you to the end of your journey in safety, and that everything that you need in the journey, he is going to provide for you, because he's the God of lights and every perfect gift comes from him. And Jesus said, if God knows how to take care of the sparrows that are here today and gone tomorrow, if he clothes the lilies of the field more grand than Solomon, how much more will he take care of his own children? Jesus said, don't worry about those things. Father's going to provide. Not a sparrow falls to the ground without him knowing it. He knows everything that you need. He loves you, beloved one, so much. He's closer to you than you are to yourself. He's closer to you than your next heartbeat. He's closer to you than your next breath. He knows the next thought you're going to think. And he loves you so much, he is going to take care of you, beloved one. And you are safe in his arms, and he's going to keep you. Let's pray. I'm going to close my eyes, okay, for a moment here. Father God, we love you today. And Father God, I want to thank you. I want to thank you, Father God, that you take care of your children. And Father, I speak shalom right now to every child of yours. Father, especially to the elderly today and the single women. And many of our men that are struggling with insecurity. Father, I pray over them your shalom right now. And Father, we declare that you are a faithful God, that you will never leave us, that you are with us, King Jesus, according to your word, even to the end, that you know that we need a roof over our head. You know everything that we're going to need in life, the food, the money, all that we've needed, Father God, according to that great hymn, your hand has provided. Great is your faithfulness, according to the hymn, Lord unto me. And so, Father, I speak favor and I speak confidence over every one of your children that's listening to my voice right now. And Father, I declare that you are faithful, that you're going to meet every need. You're going to provide for them, just like you provided for Jacob when he asked, that you're going to take them through this journey, even as Jacob said, if you'll be with me on the journey and keep me, that you're going to take each child of yours that's listening to my voice right now, you're going to take each one of them, Father, safely to the end of their journey on this life, that when they breathe their last, your arms are going to be surrounding them, and you're going to take them, Father, into your eternal kingdom, into that place that you prepared for them, Jesus, in your Father's kingdom. And so, Father, right now, I want to thank you that you're keeping and will keep every one of your children listening to this broadcast right now, that you're keeping them safe, Father God. Father, right now, I just ask for a bubble of your shalom around each and every listener right now. Father, that you would just give them a sense of inner security, knowing, Father, that you're protecting them. Father God, that you are protecting them and keeping them safe. And Father, I thank you right now in Jesus' name. Beloved, I want to thank you today for tuning in with me to Discovering the Jewish Jesus. I want you to know, as we move forward, we're going to delve deep into Scripture and find out the type of prayers that resonated with God, going all the way back to the patriarchs, to the prophets, to those people that walked with God. And by studying their prayer lives, by looking at the types of things that they prayed to God and seeing how God answered them, By knowing this, you're going to be able to pray before the Lord with confidence, knowing that when you pray according to His will, He hears you, and then He's going to grant you, beloved, your request. Beloved, one of the things I'm always examining myself about and lifting my heart up to the Lord for is to make sure that I'm as much of a giver as He's called us to be. I mean, we think about those first disciples in the book of Acts, and they were selling all their possessions and putting all the money in one pool. And we think about Ananias and Sapphira that sold their possessions and held back just a little bit of it, and how God struck them dead. And when I read about that, I feel like, oh my gosh, Lord, you know, am I living right? I mean, I'm trying to be generous. I'm trying to show love to everybody, but I haven't sold all my possessions and given them all away so that I don't have a house or retirement or a bank account. And so I think there's wisdom and I think there's balance in this, but I'm always asking myself, Lord, am I doing enough? And so I would simply say the same thing to all of us. We need to make sure that we're sowing our finances into the kingdom of God. And Yeshua promised it would come back pressed down, good measure, and running over into our laps.
0: Amen. Thank you, Rabbi. And friends, to take that step of faith right now and to sow into the kingdom through Discovering the Jewish Jesus, visit us online at discoveringthejewishjesus.com. You can also support this ministry by giving us a call today. Our number is 888-697-2224. And as a token of our appreciation when you give, we want to make sure that you receive our latest newsletter in the mail. 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And speaking of the Aaronic blessing, here's Rabbi to pray it over you right now.
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0: The Lord bless you and keep you. The Lord make his face shine on you and be gracious to you. The Lord lift you up with his countenance. And the Lord give you, beloved one, his peace. God bless you and shalom.
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5: This is Olga Herman with Daily Minute Prayer. Dear Lord, we thank you for giving us hope to live by during this life. Your word says hope deferred makes the heart sick, but when the desire comes, it is a tree of life. Lord, often we strive so hard to make our dreams come true, but when our plans don't produce our wants, it all seems hopeless. Help us, Lord, to keep our lives in line with you, so we know that our hope and dreams align with yours and will always produce success. Most often, we hope and work for things that our culture has told us will bring success, not knowing the most important thing in life is to trust you. King David said, I foresaw the Lord always before my face, for he is at my right hand, that I may not be shaken. Therefore my heart rejoiced, and my tongue was glad. Moreover, my flesh also will rest in hope. Help your people to always restore our hope in you. In Jesus' name, amen.
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7: 8. Foundations of Freedom, a look at America's founding principles and the leaders who shaped our nation.
8: When George Washington accepted command of the Continental Army, Americans were fighting a king and determined not to replace one form of unchecked power with another. Washington understood the difference between authority and ownership. In 1775, he declared, "When we assume the soldier, we did not lay aside the citizen." Even as commander of America's army, Washington remembered that he remained one of the people and that the power entrusted to him was never his to keep. He did not fight to rule America. He fought so Americans could govern themselves. Washington's example gave the young nation something more than victory. It gave America a standard for leadership. Those who hold power must remain accountable to the people they serve. Because in a free nation, leadership is not ownership. It is a duty and a trust.
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10: This is Hugh Hewitt for townhall.com. Abdul El-Sayed is Hassan Piker, and Hassan Piker is Abdul El-Sayed. That's the bottom line for Michigan voters considering the race for the open Senate seat in the upcoming election. El-Sayed is the Democratic nominee. Piker is the progressive, regressive, transgressive Twitch streamer, vulgar, hate-filled, racist streamer, an online ranter who hates blacks, whites, women with seemingly equal passion. He thinks the United States deserved 9/11. None of this is a hidden secret. El Sayed attached himself to Piker's hip in order to win the Michigan Democratic primary. If El Sayed somehow fools the Michigan electorate into sending him to D.C. in November, Piker will push aside Bernie Sanders and AOC as the key kingmaker in the Democratic Party. El Sayed is going to be facing GOP nominee Mike Rogers, a seven-term congressman from Michigan. Working in Rogers' favor, Michigan doesn't want to become known for the craziest hater in the Senate since the Civil War. I'm Hugh Hewitt.
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0: Well, praise the Lord, folks. Another exciting day for God to move in our midst. Are you excited about what the potential is in your life today, of what God can do for you? We're here, Brother Al and myself, to just share some thoughts with you that can turn your world upside down. Some of you need your world turned upside down. So what we want to talk about a little bit today with you, and I hope that it just resonates in your heart, that God wants the fire of God to just be lit up in your life. You know, there are all kinds of fires. You know, right now in the western states, there have been several fires. Up in Canada, too, fires. And those kind of fires are very destructive. But the fire of God produces life. Just think about that for a minute. When God's fire comes, life comes out of it. So what God talks about all the time, he talks about getting rid of the hay and the stubble. Now, hay is good to feed your cows or animals and things like that, but we don't need hay in our life. You know what I mean? What we really need is the potency of the Spirit, the Holy Spirit. And while I mention that just for a moment, some of you out there may need to just ask the Lord to refill you again with the Holy Spirit. Because when you have the Holy Spirit, guess what? You have the fire. And that's what all of us need. We need the fire of God. You know, there's a scripture in the Bible where it says, "The zeal of God hath consumed me." And when I think about that scripture, I think about that's what fire does. It gives you zeal. It gives you direction. It gives you a desire to do those things that please the Father. And I'm going to tell you something. When you please the Father, when you please the Son, great things can happen. It's interesting. The other day, I was watching a National Geographic special, and it was talking about, we're in the summer months. And it was talking about the winter seasons that the bears, they eat plenty of salmon and things like that and berries, because what they're going to do is they're going to hibernate during the winter. Well, I'm here to tell you that God does not want you to hibernate. He does not want you to say, well, I'm going to go dig a hole someplace, I'm going to get in it, and I'm going to go to sleep for the next 6 months. This is not the season for hibernation. This is a season where God wants us to burn for him. And, you know, sometimes we have to guard our lives. We have to guard our lives. Because if we're asleep, we miss too much of what the Spirit is doing. You know, there's a story in the Bible. It was interesting about how easy it is to get lazy, how easy it is to, you know, fall asleep. You know, I was thinking about Solomon and about the two women. They were asleep. The sleep was so deep that she rolled over and she killed her child. And then she tried to say that the dead child belonged to the other lady. Well, I'm here to tell you, God does not want you asleep. He wants you awake, awake to him. And when we become awake to righteousness, when we become awake to what he's telling us to do, everything becomes possible. Can you imagine that everything is possible? I'm just here to tell you that the scripture says, "Awake, thou that sleepest." So we're not living in a season of hibernation. We're not living in a season where we're just supposed to, you know, get by. God is saying to you right now, cause the fire to burn. Now, some of you might be saying, well, only God can cause the fire to burn. But I'm here to suggest to you that you need to get into the ball game. You need to cooperate with the Lord and say, God, if the fire, it feels like it's going out, the sparks are going out, then ask God to relit the fire. Do you know what I mean? The Bible calls us a people that are on fire for him. So I'm trying to encourage you out there. All things become possible to those who believe. And as we allow the fire of God, I'm not talking about the negative fire. I'm not talking about a fire that is destroying things. I'm talking about a fire that produces life. And I'm saying, as the Bible says, awake thou that sleepest. So I'm trying to encourage you. If you're asleep out there, it's time to say, God, burn away the hay and the stubble. You know, as I think about this, none of you have been called to a life of hay and stubble. We've all been called to a life of the glory of God. And as we allow God's Spirit to move in our hearts, move in our lives, I'm telling you right now, everything, I'm not talking about some things, everything becomes possible. Brother Al, do you have anything else to share on this?
1: Well, Dave, that was really good. Fire was really important on the Circle K. We used fire quite often to burn off the tule. Sometimes the tule would get real thick out in the swamp area. And on the ditch lines, my dad always used to burn the ditch lines. I remember one time we were out there at the mill, and the mill had a lot of hay around it stored up in these barns. And so we wanted to make sure there's no chance any fire happening at the mill. And so they were going around lighting little fires to burn up the weeds that could have been fuel for the fire. So in doing so, my dad was said everybody just checked out to the max, you know, making sure they would take care of the situation. Well, then my dad goes out and he flips a couple matches in this a large dump area, and it exploded. It took off and burned down a trailer. So my dad got razzed about that, and it was kind of funny. I remember on the Circle K also, I would go out to, we had a place called the Duck Club, and there must have been 70 or 80 acres of just solid tules. We'd try to burn down the tules to make more room for the duck hunting. We would go out there and start that fire. You'd put a match to the tules, and all of a sudden the wind would catch it, and there was an immense roar. Just a roar. It was intense flames. But anyway, Dave and I were talking about fire. I read an article by JoJo Dawson that said, keep the fire burning and get into alignment. And he starts off and says, as I was praying, the Lord began to show me that there needs to be a diligence on every believer to increase their fire for God. What it means to be on fire for God is to be in a radical pursuit of holiness, constantly pursuing the face of God, living a sanctified lifestyle, and developing a stronger, deeper relationship with the Father. Yes, we need to press in now. Press in because God wants to do exploits. And for those that are stretching out, He is going to fill and He's going to give you some of His ideas, and it's going to be an exciting program. But you got to press in. There's so many things, distractions to take place. You know, when I was on the Circle K many years ago, somebody said, you got to hear the voice of God. I'll learn to hear the voice of God. So I went in my room and said, God, I got to hear your voice. And I shut my eyes and was, I didn't know what to expect. But all of a sudden, after a period of time, these words came across my mental screen in such love. And it went like this. It said, seek me in the morning, seek me in the evening time, but seek me out of love and not as a chore. Yes, God wants us to have an intimate relationship where it's exciting for us. I was going to read what JoJo Dawson said. He used a scripture. It was Leviticus 6:13. It said, a fire shall always be burning on the altar. It shall never go out. To keep a fire going, it requires wood or things that burn. The same thing is true for our spiritual walk. We have to constantly put things on the altar to burn to keep our spiritual life hot. Yes. There's so many things that can, distractions. Like John Bevere wrote a book that said, the king is coming. He said in 2010 to 2020, millions of Christians have fallen away. They've stopped praying. We do not want that kind of distraction to happen. The enemy comes in with a fire hose and tries to put out the flames. And we need to intensify the time that we spend with God and put those things on the fire that help us. Now, David, some things are coming across my mind to keep the fire burning. I'm going to turn this back over to you. Dave has a real fire going. He's had it for a long time. He had a mother and an aunt, man, that were something else. They were missionaries in Africa, and Dave has this inheritance, but he keeps the fire burning. Dave, what do you do?
0: Well, I'll tell you something. The way to keep the fire burning is stay away from, first, the distractions that are all around us. There's always some excuse for not going to church. There's some excuse for not feeling up to it. There's some excuse for not praying. There's some excuse for not doing what God asks you to do. I'm telling you that if you learn to not live in the realm of excuses, but say, God, this is a new day. You and I, we're all alive today for a particular reason. If we were dead, that'd be an excuse. But we're alive. And God has given us life. And one of the things that I've done is, you know, I try the very first thing in the morning. You know, Pastor Al just mentioned this, but the very first thing in the morning and the last thing I do at night, I pray and I'm in the scriptures. And I'm telling you truthfully, I literally fall asleep. And then what happens is, I'm not saying every night, but what happens is the voice of God comes to me and he tells me sometimes things that are going to happen. I'm not saying that I always get it all right, but when you spend time with God, you begin to hear from God and he begins to teach you what he wants you to do the following day. I've had my neighbors that I've prayed for where I live. You know, I'm talking about at my house. I have gone in and sometimes I've wanted to just blast them because of the way they lived. And then all of a sudden God will speak to me and he'll say, tell them how much I love them. I'm not going around telling people how much God hates them. I'm going around telling people how much God loves them. And you know, the Bible says that love covers a multitude of sins. Love covers everything. And a lot of people have grown up with parents that at least they didn't know how to love. They didn't know what to say to them. They always had some excuse of not reaching out to their children. Often I will just tell people how much the Lord loves them. Sometimes the Lord will tell me to do something for them and I go ahead and I do it. And that will often surprise them when I do it. What I'm looking for is for God to open up their hearts. That's the key, folks. I'm asking for God to open up the hearts. I preached Sunday in a church and I shared about calling balls and strikes. I said, you know, umpires are supposed to be able to call balls and strikes. Well, what I'm looking for the engagement of the Spirit into people's lives. And when I see it fall upon them, I know it's time to call a strike. And when I call a strike, so many times God will come. He'll bring healing. He'll bring restoration to the person I'm praying for. They begin to cry. Good things begin to happen. So what I'm saying is, God doesn't have favorites. He'll do this for anybody if you open up your heart for it. You know, the fire of God, by the way, in Scripture, is a symbol of the holy presence of God. It speaks to power and purification and even judgment. But we need to ask God to energize us once again. Come on, folks. God is waiting for you. Don't fall asleep out there. There are good things that God wants to do in your life. That's why you're alive today, by the way. You're alive today because God has something that he wants to do in your life. And if you can open up your heart to it, and let me just say this, it just came to me. Not live your life for yourself, but live your life for Jesus. Live your life for Jesus. If you will do that, it'll be a wondrous thing that what God will do. He'll do mighty things. Amen, Brother Al.
1: Yes, Dave, that was good. That is good. Dave always has something and is very spontaneous. You know, as you were talking, Dave, I was thinking about one of the things that helps put fire on the altar is, you know, reading the Word. Acts 20, verse 32 says, so now, brethren, I command you to God and to the word of his grace, which is able to build you up and give you an inheritance among all them who are sanctified. Yes, the word, it builds you up, gives you strength to overcome the enemy, gives you strength to go out and do exploits for God. Another thing that helps keep the fire burning is sharing the word. Only 5%, I understand, of Christians share the word. My golly, you need to learn how, have somebody take you and teach you how to do it. Because sharing the word is one of the most exciting things going. And it helps keep the fire burning. And we were in Tahoe not too long ago, and all of a sudden there were 6 kids there, and we had a car problem, and one of them wanted to help us. And I said, yeah, help us. We appreciate that. So we came and tried to help you. The tire pumped up and it went on and on. It was all kinds of problems. we were still stranded. The car was not taken in the air. It should have for some reason. I said, well, thank you, guys. And then all of a sudden, I was going to walk away. Then I was kind of quickened to say, let me ask you a question. If you were to die tonight, do you know you'd go to heaven? Boy, the one girl, she came around, and all six of the kids, three boys, three girls, and they were really listening. So I got a chance to share with them and said, you know, for all have sinned, come short of glory of God, and for the wages of sin is death. But the gift of God is eternal life through Jesus Christ. There's a prayer you can pray that'll bring you eternal life. Would you want to say that prayer? And they all said yes. And so they all said the sinner's prayer, and it was really exciting, but it also helps keep the fire burning. And like Dave was saying, it's so important to keep fellowshipping, forsake not the assembling of ourselves together, so much more as the day approaches. It talks about that. Meet together with other brothers and sisters. You know, on the Circle K many years ago, we were going to take a bunch of sheep by cattle car down to the Imperial Valley to go into the alfalfa fields. My dad had an arrangement, but the night before they brought him the sheep into the corral, sheep were not totally satisfied being in that corral. They had a mule in there, and I think a mule might have kicked one of the bottom boards or something, but all the sheep got out on the railway. They wanted to have a little fun. You're tired of boring staying in that corral. So they went out and got on the railroad track, but they didn't know the San Francisco Commuter Express was going to be coming there early in the morning. It just mangled and killed about 70 sheep. But, you know, they weren't satisfied. But it was a result when they moved out into their own freedom, chaos happened. And so that's why it's so important, like Dave said, remain close to the body.

0: the God you will blow upon the smoking flax. You promised that you would not quench the flame, but that you would blow upon it right now. Come on, folks. Just say, God, blow the wind of God over my life. Just say it. Oh, Jesus, blow the wind of God over my life. Let my life not be just some smoke that is an irritant. But Lord, let me be a burning flame, a fire for you. God is going to do something very powerful right now in the name of Jesus. And maybe some of you don't even have a smoking flax. Maybe you haven't even asked Jesus into your life. But this is a good opportunity right now to take a leap forward. It's not a time to collapse. It's time to take a leap forward and just say, Jesus. Come on, say it, will you? Jesus, come into my life. Change me, God. Forgive me of my sins. Help me to please you, God. Turn my life around. Turn my family around. Turn the world that is around me upside down. Oh, God, hear my prayer. Hear my prayer. Fill me with your Spirit. And I guarantee you that if you prayed that right now, if you prayed that in the name of Jesus, Jesus says, I'm coming to you. I'm coming. I am not far behind. And he'll fill your life and he'll change you and he'll turn you around, because God loves everyone that hears this radio message right now. Al, did you have any more to say about this?
1: Dave, I was thinking about, you know, John Bevere was talking about many falling away, and I was thinking of two baseball players. When I was growing up, Elk Grove had Little League competition and all that stuff, and there was one kid that was in a smaller division. I remember seeing him come up. It was in the evening time. It was after the game, and there was a little light that was shining from the snow cone machine. And I remember this young boy, I had his hat kind of cocked back. He's only about 8 or 9 years old. He's really down in the snow cone, you know. But later on, that young man did very well in the, he got into the minor leagues down in Mexico. The minor league did really well there. Chicago White Sox brought him up. And he showed up for practice. But he was way overweight, way overweight. And he said, what are you doing? He said, man, you didn't take your baseball very seriously. You know, he didn't prepare himself for the tryouts. And he only ended up playing about 6 games for the Chicago White Sox. And here he was, had great potential. But he didn't keep the fire burning.
2: Right.
1: He did not keep the fire burning. And you take old Pete Rose. Pete Rose got more hits than even Ty Cobb. Pete Rose, they called him Charlie Hustle. Pete Rose, he was the manager, not only a baseball player, but he was actually a manager, I think, of the Cincinnati Reds. I think you're right. Cincinnati, thank you, Dave. Yeah, anyway, but he was a hustler. Man, he kept the fire burning in baseball. Man, he didn't Mickey Mouse around. Just like Mickey Mantle. And Mickey Mantle kept playing in, who's the other guy I'm thinking of right now? I can't think of his name right now, but these guys hustled. They kept the fire burning. And we need to keep the fire burning, because when Jesus returns, we don't want to be disqualified or set on the bench, but we want him to be, say, well done, thou good and faithful servant. Isn't that right, Dave?
2: Absolutely.
1: And do you have anything you want to go out with anything else there, Dave?
0: Listen, we want to hear from you. If you've decided to turn your life around, you know, call me 626-215-8775, 626-215-8775, or email me at Hauser, H-A-U-S-E-R, healingrooms@gmail.com. All right. So let us know. Let us know. This is your day. Did you hear me? This is your day. Don't let it pass you by. Amen.
1: Amen. Keep the fire burning. Yippee-yay. This is exciting. Okay, God bless you all.
3: 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It's called Swing Into the Saddle.

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0: This hour from Town Hall, I'm Mary Rose. As trade tensions continue to escalate, President Trump remains steadfast. Ken Moorman reports.
1: The United States has imposed 50% tariffs on $20 billion in Canadian goods, including hockey sticks and medical supplies. President Trump says the move protects American jobs and strengthens U.S. leverage. Canadian Prime Minister Mark Carney says Canada will respond dollar for dollar. The dispute could put North America's trade agreement under new pressure, with no further talks currently scheduled. Ken Lorman reporting.
0: The White House is moving to lower the price of beef.
2: President Trump is temporarily waiving higher tariffs on ground beef imports for the next 90 days. The move allows up to 300,000 metric tons of ground beef into the country without the usual higher out-of-quota tariffs. The president says the imported beef will be sold at 25% below current market prices to help lower costs for American families while the domestic cattle herd rebuilds. Willie Nelson, Washington.
0: Ranchers in northern Mexico are preparing to resume cattle exports to the U.S. as a year-long ban ends. The ban had been imposed due to a parasite outbreak affecting cattle industries on both sides of the border. The U.S. plans to restart imports on August 24th at the Douglas, Arizona crossing. New restrictions will be in place to prevent the spread of parasites. Wildfires burning across Europe this summer are uncovering a dangerous legacy of World Wars I and II. Heat from the fires has detonated old bombs and landmines, putting firefighters at risk. Explosions have been reported in France, Belgium, Germany, and the Netherlands as flames expose long-hidden munitions buried beneath the landscape. More on these stories at townhall.com.
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8: 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My name is Dr. Lederman, board-certified cancer doctor, here for you. Here for you with your questions and your concerns, and we're not selling anything, so you can sit back and put your wallet in your pocket. This is what you can do, but it's always best to meet in person to discuss all issues. So I want to talk first of all about a 45-year-old woman. This is a 45-year-old woman who came to me with blood in the urine. She had blood in the urine. She went to her doctor. We often talk about signs of cancer, and blood in the urine could be one sign. Blood anywhere could be any sign. A lump can be any sign. Weight loss can be any sign. Pain can be any sign. And this is a woman who came to me just a couple of days ago. Why'd she come to me? Well, she had two reasons. Number one, she had blood in the urine. She had a CAT scan and a scan that showed a large mass, 13-centimeter mass, like a melon in her kidney. She's only 45 years old, so it's clearly abnormal. She came to me for that reason, number one. Number two, because I treated her father. So I treated her father, and her father is very impressed. I just spoke to him yesterday, and he said, well, he sends lots of his friends to me because he likes the care that he gets here, and especially with Dr. Ariel Lederman, board-certified cancer doctor, working with me, and by the way, my wonderful, illustrious son. So this is the work that we do every day at 1384 Broadway. So let me tell you about this 45-year-old woman whose father came to me and friends came to me, and now at a young age, pretty young, 45, to have a 13-centimeter kidney mass. So she had blood in the urine 2 weeks ago. She had a CAT scan which showed a mass in the kidney. She had a CAT scan which showed lymph nodes around the kidney. She had a CAT scan that showed a lesion in the spine, and she had a CAT scan that showed a nodule in the lung. So it sounds very, very, very, very ominous, with a large mass in the kidney and in the spine and in the lung. And, well, she saw a urologist. And often if you go, you, I'm talking about proverbial you, anyone goes to the emergency room with blood in the urine, and they have a scan, and they found a mass in the kidney. They call up the urologist. Urologist is a surgeon who operates in the urinary system, and she saw a urologist at one of the big hospitals in the neighboring state, a super-duper hospital. And they told her, well, they have to cut out that kidney. They have to cut out that kidney. Well, the kidney mass is 13 centimeters. The urologist said, well, it's a big mass, and it's surrounding the other tissues, but we can cut it out. And her father was very, very, very insistent that she comes here to get a second opinion. He's an avid listener to this show. He's an avid patient of ours. And he sends his friends here because he likes the care he gets at Radio Surgery New York with Dr. Gill and Dr. Ariel Lederman. So I saw her, I examined her, I went over her records, I explained to her what we saw. There's been no biopsy. So the surgeon just wants to go in and cut out that 13-centimeter mass, if he, it's a he, can. I'm not being sexist, it's a he surgeon. And ignore the spine, and ignore the lung, and ignore the lymph nodes. And whoa, whoa, oh, whoa, oh, whoa, oh, whoa. That's exactly the opposite that we do here at Radio Surgery New York. Why? Well, you want a surgeon to go in to operate on a 13-centimeter mass that's stuck down to adjacent tissues that, first of all, may not get out the mass. Number two, doesn't acknowledge what the cancer is before going in. You can do a simple little needle biopsy, which is painless and easy and quick, and tell you exactly what that mass is. And number two, ignores the lymph nodes around the kidney. Number three, ignores the mass in the spine, sclerotic lesion in the thoracic spine, and the nodule in the lung. And probably all the you-know-what will hit the fan at the time of the surgery, when all of a sudden the woman has been led down the primrose path thinking that surgery is going to be her ideal treatment, when in fact she has no idea what it is. She has no idea what the extent of the what it is, and is taking the advice of the surgeon. And lucky for her, in my view, her father came here years ago, and her father had good treatment here for his cancer years ago, and her father is in remission from treatment here at Radio Surgery New York years ago. So what did we advise? Well, number one, physical exam. And I did examine her, and in fact, here's a 45-year-old woman whose legs are all swollen up. Well, why are legs swollen up in a 45-year-old healthy woman or formerly healthy woman? The surgeon who was going to cut out her kidney didn't even examine her body, did not even examine her legs. And the worrisome issue with swollen legs is, number one, you can have blood clot, but in kidney cancer can even be more, because kidney cancers often grow through the blood vessel that goes to the kidney and goes to the inferior vena cava, which is the blood vessel that takes blood back to the heart. And when it does it, it can back up all the blood behind, including in the leg. And that's very likely why she has swelling in her legs. So if she has cancer in the kidney that's going through the veins, it's going into the inferior vena cava, which sometimes can go even all the way up to the heart, the surgeon's going to open her up and not even know that she's got swollen legs, not even know that she's got a cancer that's clogging her blood vessels, and he's going to operate on her, and wow, what's he going to do then when he finds out the cancer's going through the blood vessels and the inferior vena cava? Wow, oh wow, oh wow. So what did we propose? All the things we proposed are easy, safe, and will give this woman lots of information about what's going on in her body. First of all, I believe she should have a needle biopsy of the kidney. It can easily be done. It's usually not done. If you think your doctor's going to do it, you're wrong. I've taken care of thousands of people with kidney cancers. It's usually not done. The surgeons just like to go in and cut it out. They don't like, for whatever reason, the patient to have that information. Knowledge is power, as my father used to say, Marvin Lederman, my beloved father, knowledge is power. And when you can give the patient knowledge, the patient can take action and get better care. So first of all, get a biopsy of the kidney. We proposed that. We offered that. Number two, she needs scans of her body. She needs an MRI of her body. She's never had an MRI to look at the kidney and the lymph nodes and the blood vessels around the kidney going to the heart. And number three, she needs a PET scan to further define what's in the spine, what's in the lung, what's in the lymph node before any surgery. And then, of course, the question is, does Dr. Lederman at Radio Surgery New York treat kidney cancer? And the answer is thousands. We've treated thousands of kidney cancers and lung cancers and liver cancers and pancreas cancers and breast cancers and bladder cancers and prostate cancers and cancers in the primary site where it starts and cancer in the metastatic site with high success, on average 90% success, and it's durable, unlike chemotherapy or immunotherapy where treatment in general may work temporarily for weeks or months and then the cancer just grows back. So for this woman, she's got choices. 212-CHOICES are her phone number, and she came here to 212-CHOICES and saw Dr. Lederman. She's got big choices. I spoke to her. I spoke to her father. I think it's clear-cut that she needs to get a biopsy first. She needs to know where this cancer is, and she should know that there are options. And so many people, after they lose the kidney, after the surgeon cuts out the kidney and throws it in the bucket, the kidney is lost forever. And the patient often is very sad and angry when they learn about the options, having never been told that by the surgeon. Should the surgeon know about all the options? 100%. When I went to medical school, what were we taught? We were taught to educate the patient. The patient should learn all the options. We're not selling anything. We're not selling radiosurgery or surgery or chemo or immunotherapy. We're not selling anything. And maybe if you're going to a hospital or a doctor where they're selling things or they're pushing things on you, it's time to get a fresh second opinion at Radio Surgery New York. And for this woman, hopefully the hour I spent with her will change her life, will improve her life, will allow her to know what's going on in the kidney, will allow her to know the extent of what most likely is kidney cancer, and she can take action avoiding unnecessary surgery, avoiding unnecessary procedures, and avoiding the harm. And there are harms associated with surgery, especially when it's unnecessary, especially when there's competing methods of treatment that are non-invasive and well-tolerated. This is the work we do at Radio Surgery New York. If you want more information about our work, you can call us even now or tonight or never, whatever's good for you. You can call us at 212-CHOICES, 212-CHOICES. To learn about options, it's always best to meet in person. My name is Dr. Lederman. I've treated 40,000 patients with kidney cancers. We have a high success rate, whether it's a kidney or lung or breast or kidney or bladder or prostate, bone, lung, brain, skin cancers. or sad to say, 3 million Americans mainly get surgery, which is often deforming. There's lots of reasons to keep your body intact. There's lots of reasons to choose invisible beams of radio surgery that keep the body intact in general, avoid deforming surgery, and impairing surgery. Removing the kidney unnecessarily is impairing, especially when it's not going to cure the patient, especially when the surgeon does not know what the cause of this mass is and does not know the extent of what most likely is kidney cancer. My name is Dr. Lederman, board-certified, New York's only Harvard-trained, triple-board-certified radiation doctor, located at 1384 Broadway, Broadway and 38th Street in the heart of New York City, where we accept most insurances, Medicare, Medicaid. 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
7: 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We're just a few steps from the Radio Surgery New York Cancer Treatment Center on Broadway and 38th Street. 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He was the first in New York with fractionated brain radiosurgery, and he's the first in America and in the Western Hemisphere with body radiosurgery. 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
8: We are back, and we're here for you, and we have some secrets to tell you in a few minutes. We have a secret special interview guest, which we're going to talk about, who had treatment, unable to play the violin for years, and then comes to Radio Surgery New York, and we're going to learn the story in a few minutes. I want to talk about a gentleman who came to me. He's a real estate broker. He lives in one of the highfalutin neighborhoods in Westchester County. He comes to us, well, after the surgeon got to him, after the surgeon got to him. So what's his story? So it's a 54-year-old man. He's a real estate man. He's married. He came with his wife, loving wife, knowledgeable man, knowledgeable wife. And he had come with pain in the right knee. So he had come to me with pain in the right knee, but sad to say, he came to me with pain in the right knee a year after he went to a super-duper pooper-scooper hospital in New York City and saw a super-duper pooper bone surgeon for the pain in his right knee. So he saw this super-duper surgeon at the super-duper hospital for pain in the right knee, and the surgeon did get an x-ray of the knee, which is good. It's always good to get x-rays to know about what's going on. You should always know the diagnosis. And yet, whatever that x-ray showed, the surgeon went ahead and did a knee replacement on this man's right knee, where he was having pain and suffering for years. And he had trouble getting the knee replacement. He cut out the man's knee, so he cut out the knee and went into the garbage can. And then he put in this device, and he had trouble getting the device in, so he put a rod into the right femur. So the right femur is the thigh bone, which connects down to the knee. It's just adjacent to the knee. So this device, this artificial knee, had a rod that went up into the femur. And then he put in the artificial knee and sewed him up. And the pain is still there. And then the doctor got and looked at the x-ray that was done by him in his illustrious super-duper big hospital almost a year before. He had x-rays almost a year before, which showed a lesion in the femur. And the radiologist cautioned, there's a lesion in the femur. Take note, take action, even get an MRI. Well, that was never done. The bone doctor who replaced the joint never did the MRI, and I don't think ever noticed the x-ray that he himself had arranged. So the pain continued. The doctor got another x-ray. The mass is still there in the femur bone. There's a mass now. It was there before, actually. And then he gets the MRI that was requested before the surgery was done. In fact, almost a year before the surgery was done. So again, it's a 54-year-old real estate man from Westchester, very nice man, very nice wife, gets a knee replacement because of knee pain, had an x-ray before the surgery. The x-ray showed a lesion in the bone. The x-ray seemingly was ignored. The MRI suggested was never done. Then the patient gets his surgery. Then he has his surgery, and the pain is still there. So finally he gets another x-ray. The mass is still there in the femur, the leg bone. And then they get an MRI, which shows an 8-centimeter mass in the femur, in the leg bone. And then at the super-duper big hospital, which is a big surgical hospital, they finally do a biopsy of the bone and find osteosarcoma, a cancer of the bone. Wow, oh wow, oh wow. So the man that went for supposedly arthritis, he saw a bone doctor, expert in the field, one of the big shots in New York, one of the big hospitals in New York, got a knee replacement, got an x-ray before, seemingly was ignored, was a mass in the leg, never noticed. Then finally, after the surgery, the pain continued. The mass was still there, got the MRI. MRI showed a 8-centimeter mass with a biopsy showing osteosarcoma. And then he goes back to the same surgeons at the same super-duper big hospital with a cancer in the leg bone just next to the knee where he was complaining of pain. Not all pain in the knee or the arm or the head or what it may be, nothing, can be cancer. As I told you a few minutes ago, one of the signs of cancer can be pain or bleeding or a lump or weight loss or other signs. And some people have no symptoms. That's why it's so important to get checked up. It's so important to be evaluated, whether it's for blood tests, PSAs, mammograms, chest scans, colonoscopy, pap smears. These are things to help save lives, and these things have a bearing. We're going to talk about that in just a few minutes, because the death rate, thanks to Americans doing the right thing, the death rate is declining, and longevity in America is greater than ever. But it's not greater than ever for every person like this man. So now he went back to the surgeons who did his knee replacement, and now he sees two different surgeons. One surgeon wants to cut off his femur bone, his leg bone, and another doctor wants to cut off his whole leg. Wow, oh wow, oh wow, oh wow. This is a man that went into a hospital a year ago with what he thought was arthritis. They did an x-ray. They saw a mass. The x-ray was ignored. The MRI that was suggested by the radiologist was never done until after the surgery. And now the man is being told, and why did I tell you they shoved a rod up his femur? Well, the rod went right through the cancer, and the doctors are telling him, well, the cancer is now spread because of that rod, and they have to cut off his whole leg or cut off his femur. He had two options from two different surgeons, and he's obviously very upset, and he comes to Radio Surgery New York for new options that have not been proposed to him elsewhere. He never got a PET scan. And this is the work that we do every day. He asked about our experience, and I told him their experience treating osteosarcomas and sarcomas. Sarcomas are cancers of the connective tissues, like of the fat tissues, liposarcomas or connective tissues or bones, osteosarcomas, or of the muscles, like leiomyosarcomas. Many women, for example, have leiomyosarcomas, uterus cancers, and we have a very high success rate. And why do so many people like this man with sarcomas and with other cancers come to us? Because you have a huge experience. And so often people go and get other treatment like surgery or chemo or immunotherapy, which on average cost a lot, like up to $200,000 a year, and work so poorly. Chemotherapy and immunotherapies don't cure anybody with sarcomas, and yet so many people get them uselessly. And so we talked about all the options. We wanted to stage them up, make sure there's no cancer that's traveled, and we talked about other options, including non-invasive options that would allow him to hopefully save his leg and save his femur by giving non-invasive, no cutting, no bleeding, no surgery, radial surgery to this mass in his femur just next to his knee to try to treat the cancer, the sarcoma, the osteosarcoma, the cancer in his femur bone with no cutting and no bleeding. And this is the work that we do every day, and our success rate in treating sarcomas is very high. It's approximately 90%. Very high. We have data over nearly 40 years. We've treated more than 40,000 patients with cancers, including thousands of sarcomas, often seen after, like this man who had surgery. He had surgery for the wrong surgery. He went there really with knee pain. The doctor thought he had arthritis and never thought probably in a million years that that mass that the radiologist told him, hey, watch out for the mass in the femur, never took notice. Just went ahead and treated the knee, gave him a knee replacement. Didn't give it. He spent tens of thousands of dollars and still in pain and still suffering, still walking with a limp. And this is the work we do every day. And the doctor never told him about all the options, which is pretty standard, sad to say. When you come to Radio Surgery New York, you'll see the art of radio surgery on the walls, and you'll get a package of information. Even now, if you call us and get a package of information, you'll get information with all the options, whether it's chemo, immunotherapy, surgery, radiation, or standard radiation, or more precise treatment like we offer here at Radio Surgery New York. So there's lots of options that are displayed, that are spoken about, that are never hidden, unlike what this man went through at one of the biggest hospitals in New York, had surgery for a knee replacement. No one apparently ever stopped to look at the x-ray. Never anyone took the recommendations to get the MRI. This is the work we do every day at 1384 Broadway, Broadway and 38th Street in the heart of New York City. So there's lots of things being done here that are not available elsewhere. So many people say, oh, I'm going to Super Duper Pooper. I'm so happy. My neighbors all told me to go to Super Duper. Well, this man's neighbors all told him went to Super Duper. He went to one of the most famous hospitals, and look where he is now. They want to cut off his leg and never have offered him all the options. Just like the woman with the kidney mass, never offered all the options. And this is what we talk about and fight for. We fight for the patient. And everyone knows that the economy is at independent radiology centers, even ARP, says the most bang for the buck in treatment is at independent radiology centers like Radio Surgery New York. The cost is less. We're independent. We have no one to answer for except the patient. We're here for you. We're not here for the drug companies or the surgeons or the device companies or the president of the hospital. We're here for you. Every day at 1384 Broadway, where we accept most insurances, Medicare, Medicaid. This is the work we do every day. And then we'll be back again at 1 to 2. Our schedule on WR is every Sunday. We're here from 11 to 12 and from 1 to 2. And Saturdays, we're here from 11 a.m. to noon, from 1 to 2 p.m., from 3 to 4 p.m., from 5 to 6 p.m., and every night at midnight on WOR, and Saturday night going into Sunday morning, we're here from midnight almost till 4 a.m. with multiple shows. There's lots to talk about. Many people listen to their shows. Many people learn from our shows. Many lives are saved. Many radio listeners become ambassadors. Radio listeners save lives because they pass on this important information that we provide to you every day on the radio. And one more thing I want to tell you, I want to introduce myself, because so often people talk about things and give advice, like these two patients have got advice, the woman with the kidney mass, this man with the knee cancer, the leg cancer got advice. So often people get advice and they don't really know who's giving the advice. I want to introduce myself. My name is Dr. Gil Lederman. I was born and raised in Waterloo, Iowa. Went to public school, university, medical school, MD at 25, real medical doctor at 25, like my illustrious brother, Dr. Ted Lederman, MD at 25, and my wonderful son, Dr. Ariel Lederman, MD at 25. Ariel Lederman, MD, works here. Ariel Lederman, MD. Board certified. He went to the most illustrious places, from the West Coast to the East Coast, from the Atlantic to the Pacific. Trained, board certified, cancer doctor here for you. Loved by his patients, loved by the staff, loved by patients' families. Is thoughtful and caring, and you're lucky to get Dr. Ariel Lederman to be your doctor if you wish. So that's where we are and who we are. I went on after medical school at 25. MD to the University of Chicago. Michael Reese, trained in internal medicine for 3 years, board certified, took care of thousands of patients with medical diseases, then went on to Harvard Medical School. Dana-Farber Cancer Institute, well-known, prestigious Dana-Farber for 3 years, and stayed on the staff, treated thousands of patients, and then also at Harvard Medical School, went to the Joint Center for Radiation Therapy, trained in radiation, took care of thousands of patients, board certified, the only Harvard-trained, triple board-certified radiation doctor in New York, one of the few in the world, here for you, accepting most insurances, Medicare, Medicaid. And nowadays, it's so often that when you go to the doctor, you won't even see the doctor. You'll see some kind of a assistant or something, and you won't even know who it is. Sometimes I ask patients, well, who did you see? I saw, well, Dr. Joe, and I go check out. There's no Dr. Joe. They saw an assistant. They never saw the doctor. Here you see the doctor, board-certified doctor. It's so different at Radio Surgery New York, where you are the king. You are the president or queen of your body. This is the work we do with thousands of patients treated over decades. My name is Dr. Lederman. We'll be right back.
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2: 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We're going to learn about his skin cancer. He had surgery and surgery and surgery, and the surgeons were unable to cure or treat successfully his skin cancer. And he came here for that. You'll learn about that in his own words. And you're also going to learn about how we treated his hands. He's a musician, he's a teacher, he's an arranger, he's an accomplished, well-known, internationally known musician, and he stopped playing the violin because of arthritis in the hands, and he's going to learn, you're going to learn about how he got treated with radiation to play the violin again after years being unable to play the violin and to move his hands. And you're going to hear it in his own words in just a few minutes, so stay tuned. I want to talk about a man who's a wonderful man. He's 80 years old. He came to me with blood in the urine. He had a bladder cancer, and he went to the super-duper hospital first, super-duper hospital. He's 85 years old. He's very spry. He looks like he's 65, maybe even younger. He's very spry. He's often very sad because his wife just died, and he came initially with his daughter, but now he likes to come by himself. And he had a bladder cancer, and the bladder cancer traveled to his penis, and he went to one of the super duper biggest hospitals in New York. Again, super duper general, and all the hospitals, I should tell you, think they're all super duper, so you don't know who I'm talking about, but I know who I'm talking about, and he knows who I'm talking about. And they wanted to cut out his bladder and cut out his penis, and wow, I think most men don't want the vital organs to be cut off. I know most people, men and women, do not want to lose their bladder for bladder cancer because it changes the life forever. And the cure rate is no better than with treatment that can be saving the bladder. So why would you want to lose the bladder? So here today we're talking about surgeons who want to cut out a kidney and don't even offer the option. Surgeons want to cut off a leg for sarcoma, don't offer the options. And now here's a man who came to me avoiding the surgery. We treated his bladder. We treated his penis for metastatic cancer. The cancer traveled. And yes, cancer can travel to the penis, and we see many, many men, sad to say, where the cancer travels to the penis, whether it's from the colon or from the lung, or from the bladder, or other organs. It's possible to do a tiny little biopsy, a painless biopsy, to prove that there's cancer in the penis, and to treat the penis without cutting and without bleeding. And this man, no chemo, and he was treated long time ago to the bladder, long time ago to the penis, and he goes up to Maine. He lives off the coast of Maine. In the summertime, it's a beautiful, idyllic house on an island off the coast of Maine, and he's there every summer, and he's here the rest of the year, and he came to me to get checked out this week, and we checked out his whole body from head to toe. This is a man who had stage 4 cancer a long time ago, stage 4 cancer elsewhere. They wanted to give him chemo, they wanted to do surgery, they wanted to do cutting, and he was just adamant at age 84 not to have cutting, not to have bleeding, not to have chemo, and wishing only radiation. And initially his daughter was very reluctant. She said, oh, if super duper general wants to cut off your bladder and cut off your penis, that's what you should do, Dad. And she was very aggressive with me initially, and after a while he learned, and I hope she learned, to trust us here at Radio Surgery New York. And now, a long time later, after being treated for bladder cancer, cancer's in remission. We've had cystoscopies. We looked inside the bladder. We've had MRIs. We've had PET scans. And same for the penis. He is in remission now with no chemo and no cutting. and no deformity with only non-invasive treatment. For a bladder cancer stage 4 that's traveled to the penis, biopsy proven. And this is the work that we do every day at 1384 Broadway, Broadway and 38th Street in the heart of New York City. I want to talk about a man who came to me. He's a 71-year-old black man, and I often talk about in the black community, 1 in 6 black men get prostate cancer, 1 in 23 will die of prostate cancer. It's the highest rate of diagnosis of cancer and diagnosis with death. So every man of every race and religion and creed and color can get cancer. This man came to me years ago. His PSA was 69. He went to one of the biggest hospitals in New York. They wanted to cut out his prostate. He just did not want that. His PSA was 69. He came to me with biopsy-proven cancer of the prostate, metastatic cancer to the lymph nodes. And we treated him with radiation. He had cancer in the retroperitoneal nodes and the aortic nodes. He had compression of the inferior vena cava, which is one of the main blood vessels. We talked about the IVC earlier with kidney cancer going up the IVC. This man had the IVC compressed. He had lymph nodes involved. And this is the work that we do every day at 1384 Broadway. Normal PSA is 4, just to remind you. His PSA was 69, and he came to me 5-plus years ago. And then he missed years. After we treated him, he missed years. He's a man who drives the bus for the MTA. He lives in Staten Island. He was born in Trinidad. He has 4 children. He's married. I examined him. And, well, we checked him out. And now he is cancer-free. His PSA is 0. He had a PET scan, a special PET scan for prostate. It's called a PSMA. And he wanted to check it out. And this is the work we do for a very advanced prostate cancer treated years ago, now doing well. This is what we do every day. We have 9,000 men treated for cure. Most men would prefer to know better. 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Not all treatments are alike. We have lots of information to share with you about prostate cancer. It's always best to know all options first before you get your first treatment. So it's always useful to know everything. If you don't know what your PSA is, please stop in. If you haven't had a colonoscopy, you don't know what your PSA is, you haven't had a mammogram, these are things every person needs to do to live longer. If you wish to live longer and live better, and data is showing people in America are now living longer than ever before because of better care, this is the work we do. So this man came with a PSA 69. It's now 0.4. He's doing great years later. This is the work we do every day at Radio Surgery New York. We're talking about another man. He's 71 years old. He was born in New York State. He's widowed. He has prostate issues. He came to me 5.5 years ago. His PSA was going up from 3.7 to 4.7, and then it went up to 11. And he had a biopsy. He was told by his chiropractor, don't do a biopsy. Well, normal PSA is 4. His PSA was 11, and his chiropractor was telling him not to do a biopsy. A biopsy is so easy. He was urinating twice a night. And, well, eventually he decided not to trust the chiropractor, and he came to Radio Surgery New York, where we've treated 9,000 men for cure for prostate cancer. And this man came to us. He had a Gleason 8 cancer. So he had a very aggressive cancer. His PSA was 11.5, Gleason 8. He was treated here years ago, 5-plus years ago. And now he is in remission. His PSA is 0. This is the work we do. He had only radio surgery and our treatment, our exclusive treatment, and for treatment to be different and better, it has to be different. And we'll explain that to you when you come, whether it's about prostate or breast or lung or colon cancer, bladder cancer, primary cancers. 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
2: 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This is Rob Redstone here with Dr. Gil Lederman in the heart of New York City. We're just a few steps from the Radio Surgery New York Cancer Treatment Center on Broadway and 38th Street. Dr. Lederman, the leading cancer expert, treats prostate cancer non-invasively. He was the first in New York with fractionated brain radiosurgery, and he's the first

0: purple and red and blue with cancer cells. The whole breast was turning into like a mound of hamburger, and the doctors there were telling her how great it was on chemo and immunotherapy. In fact, everything was worse. She came to me to learn about all the options. Elsewhere, she was getting worse and worse and worse and worse. I had treated her 25 years ago, and I guess she forgot about her care, came back, left the super-duper big hospital, came here, and now has started focused beam precise treatment for the right breast when chemo didn't work and immunotherapy didn't work. And this is the work we do. She's already better with our treatment after 2 years of chemo immunotherapy for an angiosarcoma of her right breast after our treatment worked 25 years ago. My name's Dr. Lederman. We'll be right back with this special interview from Ted. Here is Ted.
1: Ted, how did we come to know each other?
2: Through Kerry Stubbs.
1: Okay.
2: Kerry's a friend of mine.
1: Okay, but other than that, why are we here with, why were we here in the past?
2: Because I had cancer in my skin cancer, and they kept on cutting, and it kept on coming back deeper. And I heard about you on the radio. I listened to you. I still do listen every day. And I said, no, I'm going to try this. And I spoke to Kerry, and Kerry told me about what his experience here, and you saved his life, basically.
1: Okay, so for you, you were treated some time ago for the skin cancer, right?
2: Yes.
1: And you had a series of treatments, right?
2: Here.
1: And did you have any side effects from the treatment?
2: Nothing at all.
1: Did the cancer ever come back of the skin?
2: Not at all.
1: Are you satisfied with the treatment?
2: 100%.
1: Does it look fine with you?
2: Yes.
1: Was there anything bad about that experience?
2: Nothing.
1: Was there anything we told you that wasn't true?
2: No.
1: Okay, so you had a good experience.
2: Yes.
1: Right? And then you came back again another time recently, right?
2: Yes.
1: And you came back because of?
2: My fingers froze. I play musical instruments. I tinker.
1: Okay, so you're a musician, actually.
2: Yes.
1: You're a composer, right?
2: No. Well, I do. I've arranged.
1: You arrange music, and you're a musician, and you need your hands, right?
2: I perform, and I teach.
1: So you can't function without your hands.
2: Cannot function either.
1: So what's happened to your hands over, how many years have you had trouble with your hands?
2: I would say about 5-6 years now.
1: So 5 or 6 years. And you're wearing these gloves now. And what kind of limitations do you have on your hands?
2: I can't, when I turn my elbow this way and my fingers freeze when I try to play all the lower strings of the viola and the violin, they won't go down. They won't work. They won't move.
1: So you can't do what you want to do in your life.
2: I can't.
1: And how long has it been that way?
2: About 3 years.
1: Okay, so you came to me recently, a couple of weeks ago, actually,
2: yeah.
1: Right? And we talked about the possibility of treatment with low-dose radiation, right? Yes. Had you ever heard of that before?
2: I heard you say about...
1: Other than for me, you've seen doctors...
2: Nobody ever mentioned radiology.
1: And you're a smart man, right?
2: I hope so.
1: So you're a smart man, but you never heard about it, and no doctor ever told you about it. Right. And so you heard me on what, on the radio?
2: On your radio. I heard you mention but this is a problem that you're working with this. And I said, well, that's my problem.
1: Okay. And you came here.
2: And I said, I came here.
1: Okay. So for this treatment, we talked about it. We got x-rays of your hands, right?
2: Yeah.
1: We documented the arthritis, right?
2: I knew I had arthritis all over my body for years. I've known this, but it has never affected me where my fingers won't move.
1: But we documented what you had. Is there proof of that? You have a copy of that report. I gave that to you, right?
2: Yes.
1: And I talked about all the options, right?
2: Yes.
1: And you decided to go with the radiation, low-dose radiation.
2: Absolutely.
1: And today was your fourth treatment, right?
2: No, today was my third.
1: So it's only the third. So you've actually had only two treatments.
2: Right.
1: When you came and you saw me in the hall and you told me what in the hall today?
2: I couldn't believe it. Last night we were playing concertos, duet concertos with my students. And I was able to move my fingers playing the violin on the G and D string and being able to play double stops, which I could never play because of my fingers. And it worked. It was easy. I felt no pain, nothing. It was just back to normal after two sessions of radiology.
1: Yeah, two sessions which lasted a few minutes, a very low dose radiation, and you were able to play again. And you haven't played like this in how long?
2: I couldn't play for the last 5 years. I couldn't move on those lower strings.
1: So for 5 years, you haven't been able to move your hands like this. And all of a sudden, you have two treatments of a few minutes each, and you can play again.
2: Yeah. It was awesome. Now I

0: have to do my other hand because I have no strength, no muscle there. I keep dropping my cello bows and my violin, so I have to use a German grip because these fingers I can hold, but these fingers, they're weak. They're very weak. I can't do it. So I'm anxious to get this hand done.
1: But didn't we do the left hand first because that was the worst one?
0: That's the worst one.
1: So we did the worst one and now you're playing music again, correct?
0: Yes, I teach 6 days a week.
1: And you're happy?
0: Yes.
1: And is there anything I told you that wasn't true?
0: No.
1: And what would you tell other people who have arthritis?
0: You must seek out radiation first as a first step.
1: They don't have to. They can do it if they want.
0: Right. If you are intelligent, you get the facts, get all the facts. But the last thing I would do would be surgery. The first thing, radiation. It's non-invasive. It works. And you it saves your life.
1: Was there any side effects?
0: No.
1: How has it improved your life other than the music?
0: Well, now these figures move. They work right.
1: Can you wash the dishes?
0: I could do everything. Everything. It's back to normal.
1: So back to normal.
0: Back to normal.
1: So you're very pleased.
0: 100% pleased.
1: Any trepidations about it?
0: No. I would just urge everyone who has arthritis, seek out radiation. Don't be stupid. Seek out radiation because that will work. It'll save you time. It'll save you money. And it works. It's not invasive.
1: Why do you think other doctors didn't send you for low-dose radiation? You've seen other doctors about this.
0: Not radiation, no.
1: I've seen other doctors. Why do you think they didn't tell you about low-dose radiation?
0: Because it's a money. Because even the doctor, the nurse thought she's high, I had cancer in her head again.
1: Not the head of the skin.
0: I know, skin, yeah. She wanted me to go upstairs to the surgeon. And he would have dug it out, sent it out, and come back and say to me, oh, it wasn't cancer. But I came to Dr. Lederman, and it right away, he said, that's not cancer. So I would have wasted time, and it hurts. It's ridiculous. You don't go to a surgeon if you can feel and get it done with radiation. That has to be the future of medicine today. Because the surgeon is only there, in my opinion, to make money, but it doesn't work.
1: No, it makes sense if you have a bullet hole through your heart. That might be another reason.
0: I see research today, which by other doctors saying that all these surgeons and all these surgical procedures, they don't work. And things are being developed with radiology and other things other than they're not invasive. And this is the key to the future, non-invasive medical care. And if you don't seek it out, you're putting your life in danger.
1: Any other qualms to warn people about?
0: Just see Dr. Lederman.
1: Has your experience been good here? Has the whole staff treated you well, by the way?
0: Very professional, very caring, absolutely.
1: All right, thank you and God bless you, and you should live to be 120.
0: Thank you.
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5: 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Now, this is a series about who Jesus really is, not the Jesus of popular opinion, but the Jesus of the Bible, God himself, who stepped into our world. And that means understanding one of the most important truths in all of Scripture, the Father, the Son, and the Holy Spirit. You see, the Trinity is a truth that goes beyond human reason, but it never contradicts itself. It's a mystery once hidden and now revealed, and it sets Christianity apart from every other belief system. So today, Pastor Jack teaches us that the Father, the Son, and the Spirit are perfectly one, each fully God and each equal in power. And when we see how they work together in love, we discover a God whose desire is to be known by us. Now with his message called Christ and the Trinity, here's pastor and Bible teacher Jack Hibbs.
6: The Trinity of God, the doctrine, the essence of it, the Trinity, we see that there's the monotheism. And so in 1 Corinthians chapter 8, verse 6, Paul says, "For us there is but one God, Elohim, singular plurality." Go and explain it. That's the hard thing to do. That's what I'm trying to do this morning. It's in Scripture, but how do you put it into human words? The second thing we see is that there's a plurality of the Trinity. There's the plurality. By plurality, we mean how God relates to himself. You say, what? That's not what the word means to me. Yeah, I know, but this is what it means in biblical theology. Plurality is how God relates to himself. Did you get that? God's not psychotic. He doesn't talk to himself. He does not have multiple personalities. Gee, what color do we want to make the world? Gee, I don't know. What color do you think we should make it? Gee, I don't. And he doesn't sit and have a conversation with himself. The Son speaks to the Father. The Father speaks to the Son. The Spirit speaks to the Son. The Spirit speaks to the Father. On an ongoing, true definition of the original word, dialogue. God dialogues among himself, singular, in the Trinity. Plural. Amazing. Well, Jack, I don't like this because I can't figure it out. I can't see it. I know that's one of those things, but we're going to do our best to help you to kind of get a touch of it this morning. And maybe for some of you that are steeped in a cult, maybe this will liberate your thinking this morning in a wonderful way. Listen, an example, Hebrews chapter 9, verse 14, concerning the plurality of the Trinity. Hebrews 9, 14, listen carefully. He says there, how much more shall the blood of Christ, I circle Christ, who through the eternal Spirit, I circle eternal Spirit, offer himself without spot to God. Yes, that speaks of the Father, but the word again is of God in totality. Did you get that? Right there in Hebrews 9:14 is Christ, which we'll show you this morning is God. The Spirit, which we'll show you this morning in the scriptures, is God. And there he speaks of God in totality. Hebrews 9:14. Norman Geisler gives this illustration, and I quote Norman Geisler this morning. In case you don't get it, you can blame it on him. And here it is. Are you ready? Quote, it has been said that God is one what? With what in quotes? That God is one what? Essence. What would be essence or nature? And three whos, which are his person. Oh man, did you get that? It has been said that God is one what? Quote, close quotes. And three whos, quotes there, which are the persons. The who is the persons. The what is his nature or essence. Let me help you. And this is kind of neat. And we steal this from a concept of a man that you know, a guy by the name of Albert Einstein, concerning the perfection of mathematics. And by the way, Norman Geisler came up and said that he agreed with Einstein. Einstein said that because math is absolutely perfect, which I told you before, is why we hate it so much. It's perfect. It can only speak of a creative God. Math is perfect, thus God must be true. Because it is, so to speak, mathematics is sinless. Because it's perfect, even though it's not a person, it's a thing. So check this out. This is amazing, and I hope this does something for you, because it did something for me. Check it out. It says here that the closest illustration is this. Not 1 plus 1 plus 1 equals 3. That would be Hinduism, Buddhism, Mormonism. But in Christianity, and in fact Judeo-Christian teaching, 1 times 1 times 1 equals 1. All and each are equal, yet they maintain an identity. Each one of those ones that you see on the screen have all the authority, all the power, all the attributes of the number 1. But with God, 1 is not the loneliest number. It may be for you or me, but not God. 1 times 1 times 1 equals 1. How about this? 1 Father times 1 Son times 1 Spirit equals 1 God. Do you see that? Does that help? I think that helps tremendously. And now you kind of agree with Einstein's observation that because math is perfect, it speaks of a God who created, who's perfect. The Father, the Son, the Holy Spirit. They're not three gods, but one God. Each are equal. Each have their identity. Each have their purpose, as we'll see this morning. But I found that to be extremely helpful. Another consideration is this, the triangle in geometrical form. The triangle. A triangle is three sides of an equal dimension or length or power. We can put it that way. You can put one side of the triangle blue, one side yellow, and one side green. But the three of them form how many triangles? One triangle. Yet the sides are all equal. Very, very important, and I think a very powerful picture that's seen. So this is a very, very exciting, I think, way to look at it. The third thing that we see this morning is this, that there's a unity to the Trinity. There's a unity. I'm going to give you some scriptures, and we'll be off to the second point. I gave you this one earlier, but we'll give it to you in its totality. In 1 Corinthians chapter 8, verse 6, Paul says, "For us there is but one God, the Father, of whom are all things, and we are for Him, and..." Connecting statement, one Lord Jesus Christ. God is the Father and the Son and the Spirit. 1 John chapter 5, verse 7. 1 John 5, 7 says, "There are three that bear witness in heaven, the Father, the Word." You know who the Word is, right? The Logos, the Word. It's in capital letters there, the Word, that's Jesus. "There are three that bear witness in heaven, the Father, the Word, and the Holy Spirit. These three are one." 1 John 5, 7. John chapter 8, verse 29. Am I going too fast? "And he who sent me," Jesus said, "is with me. The Father has not left me alone, for I always do those things that please him." Now you see, Jack, I understand that. There's the Father and there's the Son. But listen, in our Western thinking, you better divorce yourself of one thing right now. In the Bible, the Son is not less than the Father. Remember, we talked about this before under the person of Jesus Christ in our earlier study. Remember, in the Hebrew culture and in your Bible, if you want an answer of authority, you don't have to talk to the Father. You can just go knock on the door, and if the Son opens the door, who represents the household, whatever the Son says in the Jewish mind, it honors the Father. Are you with me on that? Remember that? "Well, I want to speak to your Father." You know, that's what we do here in this Western culture. "I don't want to talk to you. I want to talk to your Father." "Well, you can speak to me. I've been authorized to do all that my Father would have done." "Oh, really?" See, that's how Jesus came. Jesus didn't somehow lessen himself to become the Son of God. He came to perform a purpose. He was always God. We saw that in Christ and his eternal existence, Christ from eternity. He has always existed. And so when the Son says something, it's exactly what the Father would say. When the Son authorizes something, it's exactly what the Father authorizes. When the Son lets a woman go who's been caught in the act of adultery, so the Father lets her go. When Jesus opens the eyes of the blind, he's doing exactly the will of the Father. Are you with me? Do you understand that? It's very simple when you look at it in the Hebrew mind or in the Mideast understanding. The second thing that we see this morning is this, and that is Jesus, the Father, and the Trinity. We need to understand this. Jesus, the Father, and the Trinity. Very, very important. They are one. In 2 John chapter 1, verses, or chapters 1 through 9, or 1 and 2 John chapter 1, verse 9, says, "Whoever transgresses and does not abide in the doctrine of Christ does not have God. He who abides in the doctrine of Christ has both the Father and the Son." I don't know about you, but that gets me excited. Those of you who are witnessing to people and you come up with this doctrine of the Trinity question, you know, I love them dearly, but they're in gross error, and that's our friends who are Jehovah's Witnesses. They love to talk about this topic. They love it because to them it's illogical. It's unreasonable. You can't come to a conclusion regarding this person of the Trinity. And they say that you believe in false doctrine. That's not true whatsoever. Just because God is beyond human reason doesn't mean that it's illogical. God created the heavens and the earth and all that is in it. That may be unreasonable to you, but not to God. They are one. They are one. Jesus said in John chapter 10, I and my Father are one.
8: 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And now, let's get back to today's message. Once again, here's Pastor Jack.
6: The next thing that we see regarding Jesus, the Father, and the Trinity, that they are one, also is that they are absolute. They are absolute. I'm going to ask you to jot down three things regarding how absolute they are. And by the way, just right now we're mentioning Jesus and the Father, but this, all these attributes I'm going to give you are also attributed to the Spirit. They are, write it down, omnipotent. Omni means all powerful, omnipotent. God the Father is recorded in Scripture as being all powerful. Jesus says in Matthew chapter 28, verse 18, it says, Jesus spoke to them and said, all power has been given unto me in heaven and in earth. Friend, if you've got all power that's in heaven and on earth, you've got all power. You are omnipotent. Book of Revelation tells us that Jesus is omnipotent. You and I have no problem giving that attribute to God. But listen, somebody might ask you, is God omnipotent? You say, well, of course he is. Now watch this. If you know your Bible, and somebody says, well then, is the Holy Spirit omnipotent? You better know the answer to that question. Do you know what it is? Yes. The Bible says in Psalm 139, whither shall I go from thy spirit, or where shall I flee from thy presence? If I ascend into hell, thou art there. If I go to the heights of heaven, behold, thou art there. So not only is God omnipotent, the Holy Spirit, Jesus, the Father, because they are God, singular, are omnipresent. You say, well, I don't know if I understand that. Omni means all, present means present. David, Jeremiah was singing earlier and said, we come into your presence with thanksgiving. A friend of mine, cute little story, his father, they're all praying together. Lord, we just come now to your presence. We come now to your presence. And days went by. Lord, we come to your presence this morning. We want to thank you for this day. And by the end of the week, his little son said, you know what? I got to ask you something, Dad. When are we going to get the presents? I thought that was cute. We come to your presence. Well, where are they? God is omnipresent. He's everywhere. He's everywhere. Psalm 139, verse 7 and 8. He's omniscient. The word omniscient is all-knowing. By the way, I don't have the scripture reference in front of me, but the verse comes to my mind. The Bible says that the seven eyes of the Spirit are upon us. Seven eyes. Well, it's symbolic language. It means totality, the completeness of God. He sees all. He knows all. There's nothing hidden from him. And 1 John 3:20, it says, for our heart, if our heart condemns us, by the way, don't raise your hand, but are you feeling a little spiritually under the weather? Do you feel like you're blowing it as a Christian, that you're somehow drowning in failure? You just seem to be falling apart. Well, first of all, get baptized in the power of the Holy Spirit for one thing. And then secondly, listen to this verse. It says, for if our heart condemns us, God is greater than our heart and knows all things. Amen. Isn't that wonderful? Do you feel condemned? Man, I'm just such a rotten Christian. God says, hey, I know you. I know you're a bumbling knucklehead. Don't condemn yourself anymore. I know you. I know your heart. You want to follow me. It's beautiful. Well, the next thing that we want to go to is this, and that's point number three, and that is Jesus, the Spirit, and the Trinity. Jesus, the Spirit, and the Trinity. And the first thing that we see here is this, that Jesus and the Spirit, they have personality. Now, we can all say, well, of course Jesus has a personality, but the Spirit, For many people, the Holy Spirit is almost somebody that they're afraid of, because some people have a hard time relating to him. How do we call him? What is it? Him? Well, he's always spoken of in Scripture with the personal pronoun. Did you know that? Ladies, I don't mean to be offensive by this, but God says in his original Scripture that he is a he. But take heart, he's nothing like us men. But he speaks of himself in a male gender. Don't know why, just that he is. He says he's a he. And the Holy Spirit throughout Scripture says that he is a he. Personal pronoun. Jesus, we can relate to him, no problem. Jesus, the Spirit and personality. In 2 Samuel chapter 23, verse 2. 2 Samuel 23, 2 says, "The Spirit of the Lord spoke to me, and his words were on my tongue." That's interesting. The Holy Spirit speaks. He has that power. Not only that, in Acts chapter 13, verse 2, there the Bible says, "And as they ministered unto the Lord and fasted, the Holy Spirit said, quote, 'Now separate to me Barnabas and Saul for the work to which I have called them.'" I, personal pronoun, describing whom? The Holy Spirit. He is a person. He can speak. Thank God he does. When was the last time you heard from him, by the way? He loves to use the Bible. Jesus even told us. He said, "When the Holy Spirit comes, he will speak whatsoever things I've commanded you. And he will teach you," and what is implied, "from the Word of God." You want the Holy Spirit to speak to you? Read your Bible. That's all I can tell you. You don't read your Bible, you won't hear God speak. Anybody who says, "I don't hear God speak," I know. This is just between us. But when somebody says to me, "I don't hear God speak," either A, they're not reading their Bible, or B, they haven't learned to understand or recognize his voice when he speaks. And again, there's always this one. When you do something wrong, he always seems to speak very loud and clear. I have no problem hearing him when I'm either thinking about doing something wrong or have done it. And it's always, "Jack." It's never, "Jack." It's never, "Jack." It's, "Jack? Yes, sir?" He's just got this tone, you know, in his voice. Jot this down concerning the person of the Holy Spirit. And it's obvious that we know this concerning Jesus, but the Holy Spirit, he has a will. He has a will. I'll give you one verse, though there are many. Isaiah 48:16. Isaiah 48:16 says, "Come near to me. Hear this. I have not spoken in secret from the beginning. From the time that was past, I was there. And now the Lord God and his Spirit have sent me." Isn't that wonderful? He has a will. I'll throw in another scripture, even though I told you I wasn't going to give you another one. In the book of Ephesians chapter 4, the Bible says that the Holy Spirit is the one who gives gifts to the members of the body of Christ. Jesus doesn't give them. The Father doesn't give them. The Holy Spirit gives them. Interesting. He has emotions. The Holy Spirit has emotions. Isaiah 63 verse 10 says, "But they rebelled and grieved." The word in Hebrew is "made angry." They rebelled and made angry his Holy Spirit. So the Spirit turned and became their enemy, and he fought against them. This is in relation to the children of Israel going through the desert. Can you imagine? Can you imagine so upsetting the Holy Spirit that he turns and becomes your enemy? Wow. Isaiah 63:10, "You can make angry the Holy Spirit." The Bible says in Thessalonians, "Don't grieve the Holy Spirit." He has an intellect. He has a mind. In 1 Corinthians 2:10, the Bible says, "But God has revealed them to us through his Spirit. For the Spirit searches all things, yes, the deep things of God." He has an intellect. He has deep, obviously, deep understanding. Also this we go to. Jesus, the Spirit, and personality. Also, Jesus, the Spirit, and purpose. And people, we need to go quick with this, okay? I'm going to run through these very quickly. The purpose, Matthew chapter 1, verse 18. "Now the birth of Jesus Christ is as follows. After his mother was engaged to Joseph, before they had union, physical union, before they had sex, she was found to be with child of the Holy Spirit. That was the purpose of God. The purpose of the Trinity was at work. How did Mary become pregnant? By the person of the Holy Spirit. Her humanity, by the way, her DNA, her bloodline was in Jesus, but not Joseph's. If you know the Bible well, you know that from the curse of Jeconiah, none of his descendants, which Joseph was related to, could have the blood in the Messiah. So what did God do? God had the Holy Spirit just, and she was pregnant. A miraculous conception by God.
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17: When George Washington accepted command of the Continental Army, Americans were fighting a king and determined not to replace one form of unchecked power with another. Washington understood the difference between authority and ownership. In 1775, he declared, "When we assume the soldier, we do not lay aside the citizen." Even as commander of America's army, Washington remembered that he remained one of the people and that the power entrusted to him was never his to keep. He did not fight to rule America. He fought so Americans could govern themselves. Washington's example gave the young nation something more than victory. It gave America a standard for leadership. Those who hold power must remain accountable to the people they serve. Because in a free nation, leadership is not ownership. It is a duty and a trust.
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18: Welcome to another edition of Reaching Out. I'm Gregory Floyd, president of Local 237 Teamsters. With us, a very special guest. It's a once-in-a-lifetime opportunity. We have John Castamatidis. John was born on the Greek island of Nisiros. He immigrated to New York City at 6 months. He worked his way through New York University, but just 8 credits short of graduating. John started his own business, and by the age of 25, owned 10 supermarkets. 4 decades later, his Red Apple group owns and operates companies in real estate, energy, sports, finance, and communications. His work at WABC station is rated the number one talk show station in the nation, which he grew from number 26. Welcome to Reaching Out. John, thank you very much for agreeing to come on.
19: Well, thank you for having me. I'm a New Yorker, and I've always been a New Yorker. And we're trying to do the best we can to make sure New York goes in the right direction and that we don't lose any more people leaving New York.
18: You know, that's a very key point because I'm explaining to my members, everyone is short. The reason you're short is because people have left New York City. New York City is hard pressed and every civil service job is competing for the same group of people. People have a choice of where they want to work. And in that choice, they're either choosing the police department, fire department, school safety, hospital police. But everybody's drawing from the same group of people who are qualified to work for New York City. And we have a shortage here in New York City.
19: Well, originally, when I came into the supermarket business, I was a member of Local 338. So I was a union man. And then when I had 7 or 8 or 9 stores, the union president threw me out of the union. I could have had another pension by now.
18: Oh, John, I'm sorry he did that to you. But you know something? I don't know what the politics were in that decision, But I would love to have had you as one of my members.
19: Thank you very much. Hey, look, I believe in the unions. I believe in there's a lot of good bosses out there, but there's a lot of bad bosses out there. So you need a balance of power, and that's what the unions are for.
18: Thank you, John. What do you attribute your business success to the most?
19: If you read my book, and on page 255, I have a lot of great bullet points. And a lot of it depends on common sense. And common sense, unfortunately, is not all that common. You know, I believe every problem has a solution. People have to sit down at the same table and work things out. You know, you can't. I don't believe in the word hate. I believe in sitting together and working things out. And the word hate should not exist in our vocabulary.
18: No, John, that's an interesting point. That's very good. I mean, you dislike somebody, but you still work with them. You could, but hate is a real strong word, and I understand where you're coming from when you say we could all sit down and talk to one another and try to work something out. That's
19: I'll give you two examples. Mm-hmm. Bill Clinton, I was with him last week, and him and we had a big party for Bill Clinton last week. And look, I worked for Bill Clinton. He was a great president, and he had a lot of common sense. And him and Newt Gingrich, who was the Speaker of the House, didn't like each other, but they sat down and did what's right for the people of our country and the world. They took the deficit from $5.5 trillion down to $5 trillion. Unbelievable. That is an unbelievable feat.
18: And when you say down to $5 trillion.
19: And Tip O'Neill didn't like each other. Yeah. But they sat down at the same table, had a beer, and worked things out for what was good for America and what's good for the country and the world. And that's what the old-fashioned people did. Not hate each other, not go at each other's throats. And that's what we need is more common sense.
18: And when you say he took a $5 trillion deficit and brought it down to $5 trillion, you mean he brought it down to a $5 trillion surplus? So he went from -5 to +5 trillion.
19: No, he went from $5.5 trillion deficit. He reduced it by $500 million down to $5 trillion.
18: Okay.
19: And that was the last time we ever saw $5 trillion. And now it's almost $40 trillion. So what happened between now and then? It's just out of control.
18: Yeah, yeah. I understand completely. What were the challenges in you running your grocery businesses with multiple locations? You wrote in your book entitled, How Far Do You Want to Go? Lessons from a Common Sense Billionaire.
19: The challenges were that A, honesty and integrity. You had to. I didn't borrow any money from the banks initially. I initially, the vendors that I did business with, the wholesalers I did business with, had confidence that I'm going to do the right thing by them, and they extended me the credit to be able to expand from 1, 2, 3 stores to 10 stores by the age of 24, and I did well, and guess what? They ended up doing well, too.
18: Wow. And off the top
19: of I grew up in Harlem on 135th Street, and between Broadway and Amsterdam Avenue by City College, by Lewiston Stadium up there, I went to PS 192, 137th Street, and in those days, we walked through Harlem all the time. My mother used to go shopping at Bloomingdale's on 125th Street. There was nothing wrong with it. Where we ran into problems back in the 1960s, 1970s, you know where we ran into problems? When the kids came back from Vietnam, and a lot of them were drug addicts, because of what Vietnam did to them. And that's a crime in itself. The crime is turning our American citizens into drug addicts in Vietnam. And then Harlem was never the same again.
18: Wow. That, you know, you're the only person who ever said that to me. I mean,
19: it's
18: I heard
19: those stories.
18: No, I believe you. I believe you because if it didn't kill you, it turned you into a drug addict. And if you weren't a drug addict, you came back psychologically damaged because it was those categories. And if you were able to get out of those categories, something else was wrong with you. I had a friend that worked with me. He since passed away. I'm going back maybe 35 years ago when I worked in hospital police. He told me he had jungle rot on his feet. And I'm a young 20-something year old guy. And I asked him what jungle rot. And because they couldn't change their socks and their clothes, his feet had jungle rot. And I said, you know, I've never heard of that. You know, fortunately, I didn't experience that. So I understand. And a lot of people came back. They were mentally, physically damaged.
19: Sad.
18: Yes. Yes. It was a sad, sad state. Oh, man. It'd bring back some memories.
19: I went to a funeral in Harlem a few weeks ago. My good friend, Al Thompson. I don't know if you knew Al Thompson.
18: Yes, I knew Al Thompson very well.
19: I went to the funeral.
18: Yeah.
19: Cardinal Dolan came to the funeral. He was a Marine, a real Marine. And you know, I'm from Harlem. He's from Harlem. David Patterson, who works for us, is from Harlem. He works for WABC. Dominic Carter. I mean, we are all from the same place. And we know how to talk to each other. And I'm kidding around with Al Thompson. And Al Thompson is saying to me, you know, the white people are coming to take over Harlem. I said, how much did you pay for your brownstone? He says, I paid $100,000. I said, how much is it worth now? He says, oh, about $3 million. I said, it's good news. You know, you can't complain. So I'm taking over for $3
18: million. See,
19: you got to be able to joke around. You got to be able to talk. And you got to be able to have a relationship. And that's what's important about New York is about people.
18: Yeah, Al Thompson was a gunny sergeant in the Marines. And he's a great man. He had Toys for Tots, all these organizations. When I met him, he was working. He was an executive at White Rose, the old White Rose.
19: White Rose Foods. And Steve Boxer at White Rose was my best man at my wedding.
18: Yeah, so he was in the grocery business. That's when I met him. And he used to wear these ties with Big Bird, Kermit the Frog, Sesame Street, all these school ties. That's when I knew he was a man that really loved helping children.
19: I gave him the red tie with the eagles on it.
18: Ah, so now I know who gave him that tie. He wore it proudly. He's a good man. I saw him deteriorating over the years. And he and I spoke maybe once a month, once every other week. Whenever he had an event, we would always participate. Then he went, he had a few events. Then his last one was the Tri-Community Law Enforcement Organization.
19: We're doing a big event with 100 black men on June 17th. And we're going to do a conference. And participating from the WABC is going to be David Patterson and Dominic Carter, along with the national chairman of 100 Black Men and the New York chairman, Eric, from 100 Black Men, and putting together, you know, America and common sense.
18: And where's this event going to take place?
19: It's going to take place in New York. It might, there's a big event on June 17th. I believe it's, I will get you the details.
18: Okay, and it's going to be during the day?
19: During the day. Well, depends what you consider day or night. It's probably going to be at 5 o'clock.
18: Oh, well, you know, because, and just speaking, you're running into the Yankee Dodgers event at Yankee Stadium.
19: Oh, my gosh. I mean, God forbid.
18: Yeah. I just happen to know that off the top of my head.
19: Oh, you must be a Yankee fan or a Dodger fan.
18: Well, I'm a baseball fan, so I know I just only come to town to play the Yankees. Once every three or so years. So it's just a big event, especially after.
19: I will let them know.
18: Okay. All right. What was your motivation for to write this book. What you now have a radio show on WABC and with the number
19: one. We own WABC.
18: What's that?
19: We own WABC. And guess what? We're trying to make a difference to make sure America stays America the way me and you grew up.
18: Well, you know, I grew up in Brooklyn. My father worked at the old Sydenham Hospital, which was in Harlem before it closed in 1979, was the announcement of the closing. I remember because I was in high school, and he was one of the last people to leave in 1981, where they transferred him to Kings County Hospital.
19: I remember. I went to Brooklyn Tech by subway every day from 137th Street subway all the way to DeKalb Avenue at 14 years old, and I graduated Brooklyn Tech in 1966.
18: Wow. You're listening to Reaching Out. I'm Gregory Floyd, president of Local 237 Teamsters. With us, a very special guest, WABC, and I'm going to say the owner of WABC, with the number one talk show, John Kestamatidis. Thank you for coming on Reaching Out.
19: Well, thank you for having me. I mean, we're here to talk about the problems of New York, sure, and how do we solve them, and how do we make a better New York for all of us and for our kids and grandkids.
18: Thank you. And how did it become such a hit in a relatively short time? In such a short time, what was your secret formula? You've been quoted in saying that time is the most precious commodity. Use every second.
19: We brought in a lot of people. We brought in a lot of people that were talented. Dominic Carter has been in New York for many, many years. David Governor Patterson, many, many years. We brought in Cousin Brucey. I don't know if you remember Cousin Brucey.
18: The
19: music. Your father probably listened to Cousin Brucey.
18: I know Cousin Brucey. Yes.
19: Cousin Brucey's on every Saturday night. And guess what? Cousin Brucey is 89 years old and going strong. And I used to listen to Cousin Brucey when I went to Brooklyn Tech, and I had a transistor radio with three transistors in it. And people still love him. We brought in talent from every side, not only Democrats, not only Republicans, independents. If you were a talented person, you had the right to come on and talk. I brought in a Hispanic guy, Fernando Mateo.
18: And Fernando Mateo.
19: Yes. He's on every week now at 5 o'clock or 6 o'clock on Sundays. And he speaks from the heart.
18: Yeah.
19: And he'll tell you how other politicians have screwed him.
18: How much time do you give Fernando?
19: Fernando's on 1 hour every week, and he wants to go to more hours.
18: Well, let me tell you something. An hour is not enough for Fernando, believe me.
19: I know.
18: Yeah.
19: I listen to him every week.
18: Yeah. Yeah, Fernando, a very, very energetic person. I know he was the head of the taxi association at one time for the drivers.
19: And he was complaining the other night on Sunday night he was on. He was complaining that 80 people died, taxi cab drivers died, and nobody even went to their funeral. The mayor at that time didn't even go to their funeral, which is a sin. Sin. And you need, whether you're a mayor or a governor or whatever, you need some common sense. You got to care about the people.
18: Yes. Fernando, good individual. Good individual. Absolutely. When does he come on Saturdays?
19: On Sundays at 6 Sunday. O'clock. Well, let's tell the rest o'clock. Of the story. 5 yes. o'clock. This guy named Governor Andrew Cuomo comes on from 5 o'clock to 6 o'clock. From 6 o'clock to 7 o'clock, it's Fernando Mateo. But I got to put up a wall in between them because I'm sure I don't think they like each other.
18: Well, I guess it's the battle of the boroughs.
19: Well, everybody has to have that. I believe in people having their chance to expound themselves.
18: Yes, I know both of them. That's something. Yes. So I know you said time is the most precious commodity. There's some people out there that may say, John, what do you mean time is the most precious commodity? What do you mean by that?
19: What do I mean by that is, you know, I'm getting to be in my 70s right now. The problem is I've seen too many people pass away. Our creator, God, our creator, it's 90 years old, give or take 5 years. So we're losing too many friends. And if you take care of yourself, maybe you go to 95. If you don't take care of yourself, you're going to die at 75. So that's bottom line. I tell people, I tell my friends, I tell my good friends. I had lunch with a few good friends. Don't put chemicals in your coffee. Don't drink food. Don't eat foods or don't drink foods that have chemicals in them. Because if our creator, if God created the food, eat it. If a major manufacturer created it and put all the chemicals in it, be careful, because they worry more about how long does it last on the shelf and how good does it taste good. If you die, you're expendable. But I don't believe

0: What's your advice to our leaders,
1: For
0: government,
1: our leadership,
0: finances, yes, law enforcement?
1: common sense. What is happening right now is we had a big scandal on drugs. We got to stay away. And I worry about our kids and grandkids. This legalization of marijuana, no matter how good people think they are, it's not good for our kids and grandkids, because sooner or later they're going to graduate from marijuana to something even worse. The whole state of Colorado has marijuana. I mean, what's going on? China, in my opinion, could cut off all the fentanyl coming in from Mexico through the gangs in 5 minutes. But that fentanyl is coming in, killing our kids, killing our grandkids. I don't understand the Democratic Party that was criticizing President Trump, because we were knocking out those boats full of drugs coming in from Venezuela. Why are we doing that? I don't want any drug boats coming in. I believe in immigration. I was vice chairman of Ellis Island. Bill Fugazi was chairman. Lee Iacocca was honorary chairman. We believe in immigration. Bring them in. I don't care where they come in from, Africa, Europe, South America. But what Ellis Island used to do is to make sure that the people are coming in are going to swear allegiance to the United States of America, care about the United States of America. So those are immigrants. My grandfathers came here. My father came here. They came here with the intent that they're going to work 80 hours a week to make their kids and grandkids better. Okay? Better. What the migrants are coming in, there's a difference with the migrants. They're coming in wanting to change our way of life, and they want us to pay for them. That's not what America is all about.
0: No.
1: We don't want anybody changing we don't want anybody changing our way of life. America's America. If you're coming here to change our way of life, forget about it.
0: You're right. You're right.
1: And why? Well, when my father came in, I'm going to tell you a story, quickie. My father, his two brothers had to sign on a dotted line that if he doesn't pay for the rent, they're going to go to him for it. Now, these migrants are coming in, and they go straight to the Waldorf Astoria, just about, the Roosevelt Hotel, $400 a day rooms. I mean, our veterans are dying in the streets of New York. Our homeless are dying in the streets of New York, and we're giving these migrants $400 a day rooms to live in. We're giving them free telephones. We're giving them free meals. What happened to a little bit of checks and balances? What happened to the, we want people to be immigrants, to come in, to work hard, and pledge allegiance to the United States of America, not to come in and try to change Americans' way of life.
0: I agree with you, and that was some elected officials who decided that they were going to give away free stuff. And when you give away free stuff, the line would be around the block for blocks and blocks and blocks.
1: Yes.
0: But the
1: And the
0: free stuff
1: veterans are
0: wasn't given
1: dying in
0: to
1: the streets.
0: Americans. It
1: The
0: was just
1: veterans
0: given
1: are
0: out.
1: dying in the streets and
0: Sorry.
1: dying of suicide. 25 of the veterans a day were dying of suicide.
0: Yeah, and that should have been a change in policy,
1: Yeah,
0: and
1: me and Al
0: totally,
1: Thompson stood side by
0: totally agree.
1: side on that one.
0: Totally agree with you.
1: Yeah.
0: And John, we listen, that's all the time we have for this edition of Reaching Out.
1: I'll come back next time again.
0: Oh, then you have an invitation
1: But thank you for having me.
0: to Reaching Out. I'm Gregory Floyd, President, Local 237, our very special guest, and he was very informative. I enjoyed talking to him. John Kestamatidis. Thank you. Thank you. Thank you.
1: God bless you. God bless
0: God
1: New
0: bless
1: York.
0: you.
1: Let's all work hard and save New York.
0: Thank you.
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15: And the number one influence is how the parents are living And again, we already knew this by reading Deuteronomy, when God says, you know, speak it all day, you know, write it on your door frames as you walk, as you lie down, share this with your children. And so it's so true. And you're so right. None of us are going to be perfect. I don't know how many times I have apologized to my children and asked for their forgiveness, because we mess up. But that's a great opportunity for them to see, no, the Lord is real.
16: That's Dr. Holly Brand, and she joins us today on Focus on the Family with Jim Daly. Thank you for joining us. I'm John Fuller.
17: John, here's a headline. Pop culture is everywhere. It's kind of like, duh. But, I mean, it's in our face a lot, and so often it clashes with the Word of God, especially for us as Christians. I mean, going to Vegas, if for a conference or something, you're not going to gamble. But you go to Vegas, I mean, it's just all over the place. Gina said to me, yeah, we're never going here again.
16: Mm-hmm. Even the airport in Vegas is
17: the
16: like
17: billboards,
16: that.
17: Especially if you have young boys. I remember those days. Yeah. We'd be diving to cover the kids' eyes, you know, because it's just so in your face. And mom and dad, that's part of our responsibility, is to raise up our children in a way that they can form strong faith. And how do we set the kind of the developmental seeds to be able to do that, and to help them be in the world but not of the world, right? Small intentional choices in parenting can have a lifelong impact. I think we're seeing that with our kids. I'm sure, John, you're seeing that with yours. And, you know, today we have a special guest who's written a great little workbook, Christ and Culture 2.0. And she is a professor at a Christian university and deals with the young culture every day. And so I'm looking forward to this discussion.
16: I am too, Jim. And Dr. Holly Brand has served as professor of psychology at Missouri Baptist University in St. Louis, where she was honored with the MBU Distinguished Professor Award. She specializes in child, adolescent, and adult development. But perhaps more importantly, she's married to Todd, and they have three older children. And that book that you mentioned, Jim, is really terrific, Christ and Culture 2.0. Learn more about that workbook and our guest at focusonthefamily.com/broadcast.
17: Holly, welcome to Focus on the Family.
15: Well, thank you, Jim and John. You know that I love all things Focus on the Family, so this is truly an honor.
17: What's so fun is you're like a super fan. You say you listen to the program every day.
15: I do every day.
17: We love that.
16: We do,
17: and you do it on the app, which is convenient.
16: Why don't more people do it on the app, Jim? That was a good question you asked.
15: Awesome.
17: Yeah, it's really good. You got access to everything there at the app. So you're in the middle of being a observer of the cultural clash because you're on a college campus every day.
15: Absolutely.
17: And you're hearing 18, 19-year-olds coming into your classroom and talking about stuff. You're a PhD in psychology, so you have that great background to better understand how people think and what wires the human brain. In that context, what are you seeing on a college campus that may be different today than it was 20 years ago?
15: Oh, absolutely. So I just finished my 25th year, which blows my mind. And I would say the increase in anxiety and fear and worry and despair even.
17: Wow.
15: And even over things that are, you know, what we would consider just daily challenges, daily stress.
17: Normal
15: dailiness. Their ability to cope is really limited. And so that's a big thing that I've seen over 25 years. I've also seen the increase of moral relativism. So you get to choose what's right for you, and I get to choose what's right for me, and there's no understanding of absolute truth. I think the last data that I saw is that about 4% of people have a belief in absolute truth, which is startling. And so if you don't have that foundation of truth, the world is a scary place.
17: Yeah.
15: The world is a scary place anyway. But they're really struggling, and this is even on a Christian campus.
17: So, Holly, how did this workbook come about?
15: Okay, so maybe like a lot of people, I became really alert to the cultural rot when I became a parent, especially the parent of a little boy. And so a little bit of backstory. Tanner would have been about three, so it would have been about 2006, and it's a Saturday afternoon, and we're watching Cardinals baseball, and all of a sudden, commercial break, there was a company back then who was using basically soft porn to sell their product, And this commercial comes on, and it's a striptease. And Tanner's little three-year-old eyes were like saucers, and I'm like, oh! And I'm, you know, scrambling for the remote, and I turn it off, and then I got mad, like mama bear mad. Mm. Like, who thinks it's okay on a Saturday afternoon to put this kind of content in front of my child? And so a couple years later, we enroll our children in a local Christian school, which is a wonderful Christian school. But even I discovered Christian schools are not immune from cultural influence.
16: Right.
15: And so I would see things there too, and I just continued to complain about it. And at that time, I was president of the school board at the school. And Todd,
17: that's pretty funny,
15: actually. Right? So you guys know my wonderful Todd. And he looked at me one day as I was complaining, and he said, "You're the president of the school board. Do something about it." And
17: that he sounds just like Todd.
15: It sounds just like Todd. And I was like, well, I still didn't know what to do. And then came the phone call. It's always the phone call. So a year or so later, I get a phone call from a dad of a third grade girl at our school. And so this little girl was describing the wedding she had gone to for two women. And the dad, who's a strong believer, strong Christian man, he said on the phone to me, "I was so taken aback. I didn't know what to say. And I didn't say anything." And he said, "I've been kicking myself for 24 hours. So he said, "My question to you as president of the school board, how far is our school willing to go on matters of the culture?"
17: Yeah.
15: I thanked him. I hung up. And I said, "Okay, Lord." And as fast as my hand would write, 36 topics just came pouring out. And that was the foundation of Christ and Culture. And then fast forward about 8 years later, and I get the phone call, "Would you consider doing a second edition and include gender identity?"
17: In the workbook. And again, I love the style of the workbook, because this is great for parents to sit down and go through. What would you say the target age range is for the workbook?
15: So, great question. So I originally wrote it to use as curriculum in our children's Christian school. And so at the time, we decided to start it in third grade, so around the age of 8 to 9. And if you look at some of the topics, such as pornography, you might say, "Oh, that seems early." Well, if you understand that the average age of exposure to pornography is 8, we have to get into these kids with truth so that they can be able to discern the cultural rot. And so actually, first and second graders are exposed to the content as well. They just don't have their own copy. And they remove some of the heavier topics.
17: But you really,
15: really early.
17: Yeah, in that regard, it's like elementary school age.
15: Absolutely.
17: To sit down and do this as a Bible study with them.
15: Absolutely.
17: Or prep with them. And but in there, you also talk about three pillars upon which our children's lives should be built. Let's hit those three pillars.
15: You got it. So the first 5 years of life, authority, respect for authority, legitimate sources of authority. So primarily God and parents, because there is this concept called the two-year-old teenager. So parents, we panic when our kids become teenagers, like, teenage rebellion, here it comes. Teenage rebellion is not normal human development, and it's not inevitable. And so that rebellious teenager was a rebellious two-year-old who was not properly disciplined, because the word discipline means to teach three things: self-control, character, and acceptable behavior. Well, most of us focus on the acceptable behavior part, and we miss the heart of the child. And so if you can get proper respect for authority by the age of 5, you've got a good foundation. And so then the next pillar between really 6 and 12, and you don't wait until 6 to start this, but you really emphasize it, character. Who are you when no one's looking, doing the right thing because it's the right thing to do? And what comes after age 12 is obviously the teen years. And they are going to be faced with so many character decisions that you and I can't make for them. My kids have never invited me on one of their dates. Isn't that rude?
17: I'm fun. You must have been bummed out.
15: Yeah. Right?
17: You are fun.
15: I'm like, I'm fun. I don't get to go on their dates for them. So they're going to be faced with character decisions in the area of sexuality, to cheat or not to cheat, to use AI on my homework, to lie or not to lie. I mean, it's all day, every day, character decisions. And so if they don't have the foundation of character development before the teen years, teen years.
17: I mean, and that's good. I want to make a point here because it's, I was going to wait till later, but I think this is a good spot.
15: And we still have the third pillar, but
17: go ahead and finish the third pillar. That's good.
15: So the third pillar during the teen years is identity development. Answering the question, who am I? Because aging is just an accumulation of days. It's literally one day on top of the next day. Hello, you're 92. And so if you don't have your identity solidly secure by the time you hit age 20, then everything that builds from there is hindered.
17: Boy, no, in that context, that takes me to the competition for identity. I mean, the culture is all about, you know, absorb this identity, be this identity.
15: Absolutely.
17: Let's just jump into that a little deeper. I mean, when you're talking about identity for kids, I think some parents, Holly, would be thinking, how do I do that? I got a day job, too.
15: Okay. Mm-hmm. It's so much simpler than we think. And it's in the daily communication. So I've been speaking and teaching and writing for 25, 30 years now, and I am convinced that the root cause of virtually every problem that every human has is lack of identity in Jesus. Mm-hmm. I really, really believe that. And so there are two basic types of identity. The first is basic identity. You are a child created in the image of God. You are of great worth, of great value, and that will never change. The other is role identity that really gets developed and focused on during the teen years. But we miss the basic identity. And so many kids are left to wonder, well, who am I? And then we find it in our role identity. For example, I am Mrs. Todd Brand. Okay? Big part of my identity. Todd had a heart attack and almost died a few months ago. Who would I have been if he had passed away? If he dies before me, I'll no longer be Mrs. Todd Brand. If I have my identity tied to something that is changeable, I'm in big trouble. Mm-hmm. So you asked how to build this in because we have day jobs. When my kids were babies, every time I would change their diaper, I would pretty much share the gospel.
17: Yeah, no,
15: like,
17: I mean,
15: like, might as well start in. And I would just tell them, you are a child created in the image of God. You are precious. You are so loved. You are valuable. And see, that will never change. Mm-hmm. And if you can get a child to the teen years with that solid basic identity, they can see through the lies of the culture. For example, number one reason that teenage girls give for having sex during the teen years, they want to feel loved.
17: Mm-hmm.
15: What a perverted idea of love.
17: Hmm.
15: It promises so much but delivers literally nothing. And so there's a scripture. It's in Proverbs 27:7. A satisfied soul loathes the honeycomb. But to a hungry soul, every bitter thing is sweet. Let's unpack that, because I was that hungry soul. I was that hungry 20-year-old approval-seeking girl looking for love and affection through relationships. I was her. So a satisfied soul who knows who they are can see right through that flattering tongue who just wants to use them. But to a hungry soul who's hungry for love and affection and attention, what will ultimately cause her bitter pain seems sweet at the time. And so if you know who you are, I am who I am says I am, if you know that going into the teen years, it's so much easier to say no. And if you it takes so much character to say no, it takes no character to say yes to peer pressure. So I am just convinced that if we could get the basic identity solid and cemented by the time the teen years hit, then you know who you are, then you can work on role identity.
17: Yeah.
15: Who do I want in a relationship? Who do I want to marry? What do I want to do as a vocation? What am I good at? You know, those things build on top of the basics.
16: Mm-hmm. This is Focus on the Family with Jim Daly, and today our guest is Dr. Holly Brand, and we're talking about some of the content in her terrific workbook called Christ and Culture 2.0. And you can get a copy of the book from us here, and we'd encourage you to do that when you stop by focusonthefamily.com/broadcast.
17: Holly, what I was aiming for is this. First of all, parents have to live it well.
15: Yes.
17: Live their Christian faith well to invite their children into that journey.
15: Absolutely.
17: And if, you know, kids are so good at sniffing hypocrisy.
15: Oh,
17: right?
15: Huge, especially during the teen
17: years. Oh, my goodness. I mean, it's like, wow.
15: Big time.
17: You need to be mindful of that. If you're not living the faith well,
15: absolutely.
17: It doesn't have to be perfect. And when it's not, apologize to your kids. When they see an anger outburst or you say something you shouldn't have said because somebody cut you off, whatever.
15: You
17: need to be able to say, man, that was not healthy and that wasn't honoring to the Lord. I'm sorry.
15: Right, absolutely.
17: And let them hear you do that.
15: Absolutely.
17: And
15: they have
17: that
15: the Lord is real.
17: That gives them then that basis. But speak to the importance of being authentic as an adult, as a parent, so your kids can see that?
15: Oh, it's huge. So some of my favorite research in neurology comes from the National Institute for Mental Health and Dr. Jay Geed. And so he has done all kinds of MRI studies on children's and teens' brains. And shocker, wouldn't you know that the number one influence on how to shape a teenager's brain and his or her mind is parental example? And I mean, we already knew that, right? All we had to do was read
17: that's a high influence.
15: That's the number one influence.
17: Number
15: that
17: one.
15: Their brains are truly sponges. And the number one influence is how the parents are living. And again, we already knew this by reading Deuteronomy, when God says, you know, speak it all day, you know, write it on your door frames as you walk, as you lie down, share this with your children. And so it's so true. And you're so right. None of us are going to be perfect. I don't know how many times I have apologized to my children and asked for their forgiveness because we mess up. But that's a great opportunity for them to see, no, the Lord is real, and he does redeem, and we don't have to be canceled. We get a second do-over and a third and a fourth.
17: Yeah. Let me go back to something you mentioned, which, you know, I think this is a grave mistake that we make in Christian parenting. But it is this overemphasis on behavior. Behavior is important. It really is important. But the heart is far more important.
15: Everything.
17: And how to, and I think this is, again, critically important.
15: Yes.
17: How do we address the heart that drives the right behavior and make sure the child, when they hear, don't do that, it doesn't feel like you're rejecting the child.
15: Yes. Yes,
17: which is how they interpret it. And it's takes a little adult thought.
15: It does.
17: To make sure you're doing this well. But you've got to separate those two things
15: Absolutely.
17: And go after the heart attitude.
15: Absolutely. And
17: how do we do that?
15: That is all over this book. If we miss the heart, we end up with little whitewashed tombs. So Jesus talked about that. Think about what's inside a gleaming, beautiful tomb. Dead, rotting flesh and bones, right? Yuck. And so we just focus on the outer behavior. We can end up with kids, again, who have the character of, well, it's okay as long as I don't get caught. I'll just learn to whop my sister when mom's not around. We have to go for the heart. So when Todd and I first became parents, I read Ted Tripp's book, Shepherding a Child's Heart. Highly recommend. And I am the type of personality, I just want the top 10 ways to produce great kids. You know, give me, like I've heard you say before, give me the formula.
17: Yeah, right.
15: And I'll just, you know, put out some great kids. And so I'm reading this book, and he's talking about, well, you got to get to the heart. If you change the heart, behavior follows. And this is where psychology shines, my favorite part of psychology. Behavior is just an extension of what's going on up here. So God's word is all over this. Proverbs 23:7, as a man thinks in his heart, so is he. Philippians 4:8, think about things that are true and right and holy and pure and et cetera. And so that's what you start with, you know. Child, what were you thinking when you did that? Let's talk about how to change your thinking, and your behavior will follow.
17: That's really good.
16: Yeah. So often,
15: it's so important.
16: So often 4-year-olds weren't thinking. They were just doing, right?
15: Exactly.
16: So there's such a great element of intentionality to what you're talking about. But as you were talking about your experience with cancer, I thought, well, this is where unintentionally our kids are watching us. And that leads to tech and screens and discernment, because I remember a time when I was thinking, I'm expecting my child to do something that I'm not even doing. So, you know what? At 9 o'clock, we're just going to put the phones away.
15: Good, John.
16: Mom has said that we should get away from the screens at 9 p.m.
15: Yes.
16: So I'm not going to make you do it. I'm going to do it. And when you come down to check, I'm going to be off my phone.
15: Right.
16: But this is hard in that whole area of screens and tech and discernment, because so much is flooding them. How do we set the example as parents? And then how do we get to their heart on this?
15: You grab the why. Kids are so much more likely to follow your lead if they know the why behind it. So that's the whole heart of this book is, what's the why? Why does God put boundaries on us? Why do I, as a parent, put boundaries in your screen time? Because here's all the detriment that occurs if we don't. Here's all the blessing that occurs if we do. And so we're so good at telling kids, no, don't do that. No, don't eat that. Don't do that. Don't go there.
17: Don't
15: you can't do that. Don't watch that. And we never tell them what they can say yes to. And so they have to hear, God puts boundaries on our behavior because it protects our hearts, it protects our minds, it protects our bodies. You look at the average teen, they don't get nearly enough sleep. Their stress goes through the roof just because they're on their screens late into the night. That's a simple reason. We're going to put our screens away because God has given us a purpose in tomorrow. When we get up, He's got work for us to do, and we need to be well rested. Simple. Getting the why behind what we do. And
17: yeah. Let me, right at the end here, let me come back and address a couple of things that we touched on lightly that I think parents really need to catch. One is, you said, we so often, and I can remember Trent and Troy doing that, what do you want to be when you grow up? And they, you know, Troy, fireman, policeman, he wanted all the first responder jobs.
15: I love it.
17: But this idea of who do you want to be when you grow up?
15: Yes.
17: I, you know, in hindsight, I don't know if I spent ample time. I touched on it,
15: right?
17: But probably not in the same way of vocation.
15: Mm-hmm.
17: So how do we as parents get that as the bullseye, not the what do you want to do or what do you want to be, but who do you want to be? It's such a brilliant question.
15: I think so too, and it really shifts the focus, and I think it goes back to that basic identity. You are a child created in the image of God. He has given you gifts and talents and abilities to love and serve Him and to love and serve others. That's our whole purpose. And so if you can reinforce that in, say, the first 10 years of life, and without even asking them, what do you want to be when you grow up? What you want to be will flow from who you already are. And so, you know, I get so many college students, they have no idea what they're good at. They don't know their personality types. They don't know any of their gifts. They say, I'm not good at anything, which is a big fat lie. And so then you spend the children's second decade figuring out, okay, this is what you're really good at. God's given you a gift of speaking. I remember your story of your mom's friend telling you that you have diarrhea of the mouth.
17: You remember that, do you?
15: I remember that.
17: I shouldn't have said that.
15: And so
17: and that, look at what happened. I'm in a microphone every
15: day. So then we take 14-year-old little Jimmy, and we say, God's given you the ability to speak and to communicate. I wonder if He might use that in your vocation. And it just flows.
17: Yeah, I didn't see that coming. The gift of gab, I guess. But no, exactly. I get it. Holly, right here at the end, your son struggled with questions about God's goodness. This is so common. I love the honesty that he was portraying and how you describe it in the workbook. But in that context, what happened and how did it become a lesson for him?
15: Yeah, absolutely. So when our middle child, Walker, was 16, one of his friends at school committed suicide. Mm. And Walker was the last person that he communicated with. They were texting back and forth, and this young man had wrecked the car, and he was afraid of, you know, really getting into trouble. And it just in that emotional moment, he made obviously a permanent decision. And so Walker really was struggling with his faith. He's like, Mom, is any of it real? I mean, is God who He says He is? Is He good? Is all of these questions. And Todd and I just kind of had to stand back and pray. You know, Walker needed to do his own deep dive, and he did. And, you know, we provided him with resources. One of my all-time favorite broadcasts was with J. Warner Wallace.
17: Yeah.
15: Who did, you know, the cold case.
17: The former detective.
15: Yeah. And so I gave Walker his book, you know, Person of Interest, and said, Bud, you're going to have to do your deep dive. And he did for the next year. I mean, he talked to counselors at school. He talked to his Bible teacher at school. He listened to podcasts. He read. He prayed. He reached out. A year later, he emerged as Billy Graham Jr. I mean, he is an evangelist. He knows what he believes and why he believes it. And it wasn't just an emotional you know, outcome. It was a solid heart change, mind change. I get it. He is who he says he is, and he'll tell anybody who listens.
17: No, it's so good. You know, we did a program with Lee Strobel about talking to your teens about Jesus, and he mentioned something very powerful, and I talked to Trent and Troy, my sons, about it, and it was, if you could ask God one question and he would have to answer it, what would the question be? And of course, Trent, my scientist, thought, he goes, let me think about that, and we're eating lunch together.
15: Yeah.
17: So he thinks for like 10 minutes, And then he comes back around and goes, I think I'd want to know from God, what is that thing we're not seeing, the element that allowed you to create the universe
15: that
17: we don't understand? That's the scientist.
15: That is the scientist.
17: And I turn to Troy, and Troy goes, I think I'd like to know why we suffer.
15: Yeah.
17: And that's the writer.
15: Why,
17: that's
15: why
17: Troy, the
15: exist.
17: Writer.
15: Yeah.
17: And, you know, just so much of what you're saying is from the heart.
15: Right.
17: This is who we are. Mm-hmm. And then how do we shape that as parents to guide them to a belief in Christ and then a life with Christ?
15: Absolutely.
17: And aiming at the heart. And I feel so bad for that story of that boy that took his life because
15: devastating.
17: He made some mistakes.
15: Right.
17: And those are going to happen.
15: Absolutely.
17: But parents, my goodness, it's just a car. It's just whatever. So, Holly, again, thank you for being with us.
15: Thank you so much.
17: Yeah, so good.
15: My pleasure.
17: And let me turn to you, our listener. Focus on the Family is here for you. I hope you hear my heart in that. We want to equip you with all that you need to raise the next generation of Christ followers. 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
8: Abraham had seasons of overwhelming, dark, and faithless times, but he emerged as a shining example of deep and living faith. Here's Dr. Michael Youssef.
9: If you study the life of Abraham, you will know and you will discover that there was a progress. There were other things that were happening in his life before he could come to the point and say, by faith, Abraham was ready to offer God his dearest and nearest. There was things that were happening in his life before he was called the friend of God. And we need to know them in order to be encouraged.
8: Welcome to Leading the Way with international Bible teacher and the author of more than 50 faith-inspiring books, Dr. Michael Youssef. Now, throughout the pages of the Bible, we read stories of people being used by God to accomplish great and mighty things. Some accounts highlight victories. Other accounts, failures. Through both triumph and disappointment, God uses people just like us, to reveal and to fulfill God's plan for redemption. So up next on Leading the Way Audio, Dr. Youssef continues his faith-challenging teaching series called They Were Just Like Us, with a look at Abraham. Let's listen together.
9: You know, when I was a young Christian, I used to love going to Christian conventions. And in Christian conventions, you always get testimonies. They all talked about their triumphs and their victories. I began to think, you know, well, this is wonderful. I think this is great. We all need to hear about the power of God working in the lives of others. We all need to be encouraged to hear the power of faith working in the lives of others. I think we all need to be motivated and lifted up and encouraged to know that God wants us to be victorious, that God wants us to be more than conquerors through Christ. God wants us to be daily marching in His victory parade, as Paul puts it. But my personal problem was, hearing all these victory, and only victory, I began to wonder, what's wrong with me when I'm experiencing failure? What's wrong with me when I'm experiencing defeat? What's wrong with me when I'm experiencing downtime? What's wrong with me when I'm discouraged? Obviously, I will never be like these great giants, and I would get so discouraged. And that is why, when I entered the ministry, I made a promise to the Lord and a promise to myself that I will not only give God the glory for all the victories that He gives me, but I will not hide my failures and fake successes. That I'll be real. And that is why this series of messages from Hebrews chapter 11. They were just like us. And the whole reason why I named it, they were just like us, so that we don't stand there in helplessness, say, man, these were great giants for God. I could never do this. No. This whole series was designed to encourage us and to lift us up. It's designed to motivate us to be about God's call upon our lives, to reconcile the world to Him, to be ambassadors of the King of Kings, and to be witnesses for our salvation, and to be salt and light to a world that is rotting and dark. And so, in Hebrews chapter 11, verse 8 says, by faith, Abraham. If you study the life of Abraham, you will know and you will discover that there was a progress. There were other things that have been happening in his life before he could come to the point and say, by faith, Abraham was ready to offer God his dearest and nearest. There was things that were happening in his life before he was called the friend of God. And we need to know them in order to be encouraged and be lifted up. How he progressed in walking from one point of glory to another is very important. Why? Because we cannot get to the point of his life of willingness to trust God with everything that God gave him, with the most precious possession that he has, with his treasured object of his love, his most revered affection, his most loved item. See, for Abraham to get to that point, you must understand that his life was not failure-free. That his life was not free from setbacks. That his life was not free of detours. And that he did experience a whole lot of discouragement along the way. But the point is not the setbacks and the failures and the detours and the weaknesses and the discouragement. That's not the point. The point is, what did he do with these setbacks? What did he do with these failures? What did he do with these weaknesses? What did he do with these discouragement? And so I want you to turn today to Genesis chapter 12, beginning at verse 1. What God is saying there, if you look at it, it says, Abraham, leave home and family and go to Canaan. He was in Ur of Chaldees, southern Iraq. But the summary verse is in 11:31. You know, the Bible gives us a summary verse, then you go unpack the story. In the beginning, God created heavens and earth. And then he goes in to give us the story of creation, unpacks that one summary verse. Look at verse 31 of chapter 11 of the book of Genesis. There you find the Terah, that's Abraham's father, and Sarah, Abraham's wife, and Lot, that's Abraham's nephew, got together, and it looks like the father is the one, Abraham's father is the one who's saying, let's go. And he led them. That's just a nice Middle East way of saying the patriarch, the older in the family, is the one who led the way. But it was God who spoke to Abraham. Now, listen to me very carefully. For Abraham to take his father Terah with him when he's leaving Ur to Canaan is like you taking your mother to your honeymoon. Did you get that? I know it's rough, but it's unthinkable. I'm going to show you why. Now, knowing the Middle East culture like I do, I can imagine what the old man did. I can only imagine. His father, Terah, looked at him and said, "What is this? You're leaving me behind? What are you doing? Where are you going? You're going to leave your poor old pop behind? You're deserting your poor old father who, after all that he's done for you?" Guilt, guilt, guilt, I tell you. Man, who's going to take care of me in my old age? Your brother Nahor, he's a scatterbrain. He can't take care of me. You're going nowhere without me, boy. Now, parents of adult children, let me just have a word with you for a second. Give your adult children space. You've got to give your adult children room to grow, room to succeed, room to fail as they walk with Christ, room to be themselves in life. You've got to help them leave and cleave. And God wanted Abraham to break away from his father's idols and idol worshiping. He wanted Abraham to get away from his pre-God life. But that's not all. Look again, verse 31 of 11. They were journeying from Ur to Canaan. There was only one route to go from one place to the other. And Abraham doing this in obedience to what God told him. But to go from Ur of Chaldees, some people call it Ur, either way. So to go from Ur to Canaan, you have to go through Las Vegas. And here's the problem. What happens in Las Vegas? They stayed in Las Vegas. That's where they stayed. Of course, the Bible doesn't call it Las Vegas. It calls it Haran. And Abraham's father gets to Haran, and he loves the carnival atmosphere of that city. And he says, "Let's just stay here, my boy. This is great." Wait a minute. God said Canaan, not Haran. Now, I told you Abraham's obedience was not without its detour. Beloved, listen to me. When you begin your walk with God, when Jesus Christ becomes the Savior of your soul and the Lord of your life, every one of us who began a walk with God, we leave our Ur, whatever your Ur is. Your past life without Christ. You leave it and you get out and you move on. And you progress in your walk toward Christ-likeness. Theologians give it a big word, call it sanctification, but it is a process of growing toward Christ. So if you've been a believer for a number of years and you're not growing, begin to worry. And so Abraham was progressing not only physically, but he was progressing spiritually toward full obedience. And most of us, as we begin our walk with Christ, sooner or later, we're going to run into our Harans. And your Haran and my Haran might be different. And the place of temptation and detour for you is different from mine. But the thing is, we're all going to be tempted with Harans in our lives. And for Abraham, that's understandable because he has to go through Haran. He couldn't avoid Haran. And I often say it's okay to refuel in Haran. It's okay to grab a fast food from a fast food restaurant in Haran. But don't stay in Haran. Don't dwell there. It's one thing to look, and it's another thing to go around the block to come back for a second look. Haran was the site of the great temple honoring the moon god. And all Terah got there, and man, he thought he died or went to heaven. I mean, this is idol worship of idol worship. I mean, all Terah came in front of this Caesar's palace, and he wouldn't move. He wanted to check in. And he said, son,
10: I'm imagining this, okay? Don't look for it in the Bible.
9: I know God said to you in Canaan. I know God told you to go there because it's a promised land. But we came so far, let's just stay here. It's just as good as Canaan. One place as good as the other. What difference does it make? Now, believing friend, listen to me. I know what I'm talking about. How many times did you find yourself, whether it's because of a coworker, or because of a friend, even a family member, a neighbor, a partner in business, how many times because of somebody else whom you are supposed to influence for Christ that you found yourself being influenced by them? How many times have you found yourself compromising your convictions, selling your birthright, and refuse to walk by faith and continue to live by sight, and you decide to settle for something that is far short than the plan of God for your life? How many times that a person, no matter how near or dear to us, tempted you to be contented in partial obedience to the Word of God? And Abraham should have said, Father, God said Canaan, and Haran won't do. Beloved, don't settle for Haran, whatever it may be for you. Don't settle for that. No matter who is tempting you to stay there, don't let fear keep you from going all the way to Canaan. Don't let fatigue stop you from moving all the way to perfect obedience. Don't let outward attraction of the valley keep you from going into the mountaintop. Abraham was a man of faith, but he was just like us. He was just like us. But really, when you think about it, he didn't have preachers, he didn't have pastors, he didn't have fellow Christians and small groups and fellowships and Bibles and books by the truckload and television programs and radio programs, and I'm all for that. So you understand, in context, he didn't have any of this. He just heard the voice of God. And so take things and balance them. He was just like us. He was tempted to abort the plan of God for his life. He was tempted to settle for second best. He was tempted to give in to the detractors in his life, even if it was his father. You know, so many believers are praying for revival, and I rejoice in that. So many people praying for a genuine Holy Spirit revival to come upon our nation. And I agree with that prayer. I totally agree with that prayer. But please listen to me. Revival will not come to God's people who are living in partial obedience. Revival will not come to Christians who have settled in their harangues and refusing to go on with God to Canaan. And so God had to come to Abraham again, 12:1-3, and says, move on to my plan for your blessing. Move on for my plan of effectiveness, because down the road in that same chapter he says, in you all the families of the earth shall bless themselves. How? They're going to come to believe in the God of Abraham, and they're going to be blessed. And God says, move on to my plan of effectiveness for you. Move on in my plan of being an ambassador of the King of Kings. But that's not all. When Abraham and his family finally get to Canaan, God appears to him again. Verse 7 of chapter 12, the book of Genesis. He said, this is the place that I'm going to give you. This is the promised land. This is the land for your descendants. But as soon as Abraham faced his first problem, as soon as he faced his first challenge, as soon as he faced his first difficulty, he took things into his own hands and went down to Egypt. I want to say something else before I explain this. The fact that you are at the center of the will of God does not mean that you will not face challenges. It does not mean that you will face difficulties. It does not mean that you're not going to face temptations. It does not mean that you're not going to face horrendous discouragements. But don't sit in that discouragement. Don't allow discouragement to render you ineffective. But to his credit, Abraham, as the book of Hebrews tells us, lived in a tent, but built a stone altar. Both are an indication of an act of faith in God, to his credit. But nonetheless, Abraham runs to Egypt. He goes in there and he lies to Pharaoh about Sarah. In our postmodern culture, we wouldn't call it a lie, really. It's sort of partial lie. It's a kind of a white lie, isn't it? It's sort of a half lie, not quite lie. Because Sarah, after all, was half-sister. So, I mean, he said to Pharaoh, Sarah is my sister. You know, he really didn't quite lie big time. But God thought he did. See, in the Old Testament, going to Egypt is a symbol of living in the flesh. In the Old Testament, going to Egypt is a place we go to when you're running away from the Lord. Egypt is a symbol of worldly wisdom. Egypt was a symbol of being shackled by the chains of the world. And the first thing that happens when you run away from the will of God, the first thing that's going to happen to you is that you're going to be overwhelmed with fear. If fear is possessing you now, you need to ask yourself the question, am I at the very center of the will of God? And that's what happened to Abraham. He became a fearful man when he got to Egypt. All he can think of is the life and the well-being and the welfare of his wife's husband. That overwhelmed him. Why? Because Pharaoh, when he saw a woman that he wanted to add to his harem, he would kill the husband. And Abraham panicked. Have you ever wondered what really went on in the mind of Abraham at that time? I mean, he really, I know God promised to bless me. I know that he told me that. And he promised to give me descendants like the sand of the sea. I know God did all this. Oh my goodness. But if Pharaoh kills me, all of that's over. You see, he hadn't got to know God yet. He hadn't got to know God as you've got to know God. Abraham had not learned fully now to trust in God completely, as we will see in the next message. He did later on. But please hear me right on this one.

0: tell you about the friend of God, by faith, Abraham. Before I could tell you about the man who had power with God, before I could tell you about the man who fully trusted God, I needed to tell you that it was not all victory all the way. But the question that I want to leave with each one of you, what do you do with discouragement? What do you do with failures? What do you do with setbacks? What do you do with knockdowns? What do you do? The one thing you must never do is sit in your failure or sit in your setback. Here's what you do. Three things I'll tell you very quickly, and I'm not going to elaborate on them, just the headlines. Number one, face failure head on. Don't try to fake success. Face it head on. Secondly, learn from your failure. Don't waste your failure. And thirdly, never, never, never let failure be an excuse for not getting up and trying again. For out of jaw of defeat, God wants to give you victory.
1: 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Smiles and laughter have been replaced by fear and anxiety. Some by our own doing, but much by leaning into the messaging shouted by the culture. That's why the entire team at Leading the Way is so excited about Dr. Youssef's book. 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
0: 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And I continue to even use that book now. 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And they will give you a great and vibrant walk with the Lord.
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10: When George Washington accepted command of the Continental Army, Americans were fighting a king and determined not to replace one form of unchecked power with another. Washington understood the difference between authority and ownership. In 1775, he declared, "When we assume the soldier, we do not lay aside the citizen." Even as commander of America's army, Washington remembered that he remained one of the people, and that the power entrusted to him was never his to keep. He did not fight to rule America, he fought so Americans could govern themselves. Washington's example gave the young nation something more than victory. It gave America a standard for leadership. Those who hold power must remain accountable to the people they serve. Because in a free nation, leadership is not ownership. It is a duty and a trust.
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19: News this hour from Town Hall, I'm Mary Rose. A big announcement on Friday from Vice President J.D. Vance as he spoke at the Cleveland Cliffs Middletown Works facility in Middletown, Ohio. He says the Trump administration is working hard to bring back American manufacturing.
20: And that brings me to why I'm here today, because we're not just here to talk about the celebration and the good news and the numbers. We're here to announce that Cleveland Cliffs is making today, right here in Middletown, Ohio, a $1 billion investment in transformational manufacturing right here in our home.
19: Vance notes that his own grandfather worked at that very plant for decades. Republicans are hoping to end a long statewide losing streak in Minnesota. A GOP candidate says early signs suggest voters may be open to a change in leadership. Correspondent Ken Lorman has the details.
21: Former NFL sideline reporter Michelle Tafoy is now seeking statewide office, and she says her campaign is gaining traction among independent voters. DeFoy argues that Democratic Lieutenant Governor Peggy Flanigan is closely tied to policies and controversies involving the current administration. Democrats are rejecting Republican criticism as they make their own case to voters. Minnesota has not elected a Republican to statewide office since Governor Tim Pawlenty's reelection in 2006. Ken Lorman reporting.
19: The U.S. has imposed 50% tariffs on $20 billion in Canadian goods. Canada vows matching retaliation, escalating trade tensions, and putting North America's trade pact under pressure. More on these stories at townhall.com.
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23: Thank you, Rob, and thanks, Noah, and thank you for tuning in today and every day. 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I know that radio listeners save lives. I know that because they provide information to other people who go to doctors who don't tell them about all the options. Here we do exactly the opposite. We tell everyone who walks through the door all the options. We talk about surgery and chemo and radiation and all the variations of each one. We do that with every patient. Our booklets have that. If you call us even now and get a package of information, and you're welcome to do it. Our number is 212-CHOICES. We'll send you a package and a DVD about our special work. Just tell us the kind of information that you want, whether it's about brain tumors or skin cancers or lung cancers or breast cancers or colon cancers or prostate cancers or even arthritis. We use low-dose radiation to treat arthritis with high success. And at the end of the show, you'll have a special interview with Ted, who will tell you about his successful treatment for cancer and his successful treatment using his hands for the first time in 5 years. So stay tuned. At the end of the show, we have a special interview with Tad, who he himself is going to tell you exactly what happened to him and how he can now use his hands for the first time in 3 years after just a few low-dose radiation treatments with no side effects for the treatment of arthritis and plantar fasciitis. And we know that 30 million Americans have arthritis. We know that 2 million Americans have plantar fasciitis. So we know that many of you fear cancer, but many of you also suffer from arthritis pain, and we have answers for both here at Radio Surgery New York. I want to jump in and talk about our patients, and if you have questions, call us. I'll talk about a man who's 57 years old, born in Guyana. He came to us with kidney cancer 8 years ago. So he had a large mass in his left kidney. He had high blood pressure, cholesterol, diabetes. He was in a motor vehicle accident. He had a CT scan which showed a mass in his kidney 2 years before he came to me, and it kept growing and growing and growing. He was offered to remove his kidney. It's called nephrectomy. He went to the ER. They said a mass in the kidney. They called the urologist. This is what happens to most people, sad to say. They go to the emergency room. They call the surgeon. And the surgeon comes down and he cuts out the kidney. Well, this man was smarter than most, because I see many people with cancer and many people with kidney cancer and other cancers. Many people, the doctor comes down, we have to cut it out. He said, okay, doctor, okay, cut it out. Well, this man said no. He said no, and it took him 2 years to find us, and that was 8 years ago. And 8 years ago, he came to me with a 2.8 by 2.1 centimeter tumor. He had blood in the urine, which is also a warning sign, but you don't need a warning sign. A lot of people say, oh, I don't have warning signs. I have no pain, no bleeding, no weight loss. I can't have cancer. Well, lots of people, millions have cancer just based on no symptoms being found. This man, in a way, was lucky. He had a car accident. He had a CT scan. CT showed a mass. The surgeon wanted to cut it out. This man's an ex-smoker, by the way, and his father smoked at home, so he had secondhand smoke by his dad, and he smoked himself, so he had lots of reasons to get cancer. But again, you can have no exposure, no smoking, and no reason. And many people say, Dr. Lederman, what's the reason I got this cancer? Well, there's often no reason. This man had double reason. His father smoked at home, and he smoked. So he came to me, and he wanted to learn about the options. He was losing weight. He lost 45 pounds. He went from 175 to 130. He says he's working out. He drives a taxi 7 days a week. He's on blood pressure medicine, diabetes medicine. I examined him. His exam is totally normal. You cannot feel a 2.7, 2.8 centimeter mass in the kidney. And I met with him, and he decided he wanted radio surgery for the kidney. And we treated him. We got a biopsy. We arranged it. And we sent in thousands of beams. No cutting, no bleeding, no anesthesia, no hospitals. And just in a few treatment, 8 years ago, this man was treated for kidney cancer. In 8 years, he's been in remission. 8 years, the cancer's going away. The tumor's going away. Actually, I believe the cancer's all going away, but the little scar is getting smaller and smaller and smaller. He's had no side effects, no chemo, no surgery, no cutting, no bleeding, no hospitals. And after radio surgery, the tumor just goes away. It was actually a cancer in him, a kidney cancer. And that's what usually happens after our treatment. So very successful treatment 8 years later. This is the work we do at Radio Surgery New York. I want to talk about a man I saw 5 years ago. He came with a T1C prostate cancer, Gleason 8, born in Jamaica. And we know Jamaicans and Caribbeans have the highest rates of cancers. I met with the ambassador there. There's no obvious reason, but it's known. I offered to help Caribbeans because of the high cancer rates. In fact, we help people from anywhere in the world. This man came to me at age 70. He was married. He had one son. And he had high blood pressure, heart failure, and the doctor wanted to cut out his Gleason 8 cancer. Well, we can look at the data. If you come here, we'll show you the data, or you can call us. We'll send it. You can call us at 212-CHOICES. It's always best to meet in person. It's always best to meet in person. The surgeon wanted to cut out. You can look at the data for surgery for Gleason 8 cancer. It's terrible. About 80% of the patients relapse. Only a few percent are saved after surgery, whereas with us, the majority of the patients are cancer-free, including this patient. So he had heart issues, he had heart disease, he worked hard, and I examined him. He had a large prostate, he had a stage T1C prostate cancer, Gleason 8, 5 of 6 cores positive. He had surgery already scheduled. The surgeon said, oh, we can cut it out. and he met with Dr. Lederman, and he said, no, I know that with surgery, most likely I'll be impotent. With surgery, most likely I'll be leaking urine. With surgery, most likely my penis will be shorter. And with surgery for Gleason 8 cancer, most likely the cancer will come back. And we treated him 5 years ago. 5 years, and he's cancer-free, doing great, PSA zero. And this is the work that we do every day. We've treated 9,000 men for cure for prostate cancer. We have data to show you. It's always best to meet in person. Give us a call at 212-CHOICES if you want. You don't have to come in, but you might save your life, like this man. Saved his life, saved his sexual life, saved his urinary life, saved his body. He's cancer-free. No cutting, no bleeding, no surgery. This is the work we do every day at Radio Surgery New York. I want to talk about a woman treated 4 years ago, 51 years old, separated with two children. She came with her friend. She worked at a radiology center. She was found to have a lesion in the breast. She had a biopsy. It was invasive cancer. She came to me with invasive cancer. Weight was 179, 5'2". She smoked as a teenager. I examined her. You could not feel the breast mass, but there was fullness in the breast. We felt it. We got imaging. We biopsied it non-invasively, painlessly, and she chose to have treatment with no cutting and no bleeding for her breast cancer. She did not want surgery on her breast. She didn't want the breast removed. She didn't want part of the breast removed. She didn't want chemo, but she had an invasive cancer and had radiosurgery only and is doing well. And this is the work that we do every day at 1384 Broadway. And we have information to send you about breast cancer. We have DVDs to send you about breast cancer. Innovative work for women with breast cancer. And many women want new options and learn about all the options, including options that are often hidden from them elsewhere. When I came to New York at the biggest hospitals, 97% of women were losing their breast for breast cancer, whereas with my practice, 90% of women were keeping their breast. So many women with breast cancer come here to Radio Surgery New York, and you don't have to have breast cancer to come here. You can come and get checked out. Many people come to get checked out. Many women come to get checked out, whether it's for the breast or the colon, whatever. This is the work we do. Men, if you don't know what your PSA is, it's time to know. Men that get checked out have much higher chance to be alive cancer-free. We urge men and women to come in and get checked out. We accept most insurances, Medicare, Medicaid. There's no obligation. We're easy to find. This is the work we do every day at 1384 Broadway. And we're talking about a 76-year-old woman. She had a pituitary tumor. She was diagnosed years ago, and she had a blood clot, she had blood thinners, she had malignancy, she had headaches, and she had a pituitary tumor. Pituitary is so-called master gland. The tumor was 2.5 centimeters, so a big tumor, about an inch. And she was treated here years ago, 8 years ago, and she's in remission still to this day. No surgery. She had a brain tumor. We treat many benign brain tumors like pituitary tumors, acoustic neuromas, meningiomas, as well as cancerous brain tumors like glioblastomas, astrocytomas, and even metastasis. We're the first in New York with brain radiosurgery. So for almost 40 years, since 1986, been involved in brain radiosurgery. First in New York, we're the first in the world, here for you if you want. This woman has benefited years later, pituitary tumor, treated with no cutting, no bleeding, in remission years later, never needed any other treatment. And this is the work that we do every day at 1384 Broadway, Broadway and 38th Street. And we have a booklet about brain tumors if you want. Just call us at 212-CHOICES, 212-CHOICES. 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success. 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
23: We're back. I want to talk about a 65-year-old woman, lovely woman. She's married. She has a son. She came to me years ago with cervix cancer stage 4. So stage 4 means it's traveled. It's in the bloodstream. She had vaginal bleeding for many, many years. She was had no treatment. She had seen a gynecologist. She had a biopsy, which showed a cervical cancer, and she had metastatic cancer. She went to the biggest super-duper places. They told her she'd have to have chemo for the rest of her life, and she just did not want to have chemo for the rest of her life. She's a lovely woman. She's an Irish woman. She's a St. Paddy's Day marshal, parade marshal in her community. She's lovely. She's loved by her husband. She has this advanced cancer. And she decided years ago to have only have radial surgery. She has cancer in the lung, the liver, the abdomen. And we treated multiple spots because she was adamant against any chemo and any surgery. And she's now alive, doing great. If you saw her, she'd say she looks like the healthiest person around. And she's doing great with radio surgery only for stage 4 cancer. So you may be at one of the super-duper generals, and they tell you, oh, you have to have chemo for the rest of your life, which is great for them. Chemo, on average, is about $200,000 a year, so it's great for the drug companies and the hospitals and others, but it may not be so great for the patient. This patient has done great, and there's been a period where she's gone a year without treatment. We check her out. People will say, do you check your patients? Yeah, of course. We get blood tests and imaging of the body, and this is what we do on every patient. At least we offer it. Patients have the right to refuse. Patients, we believe, are the president of the United States of their body. So this is the work we do, and she is out years later. doing great, fully intact, with no chemo, no cutting, stage 4 cancer, only treated with radiosurgery, with big success where we've treated in the lung, the liver, the abdomen. This is the area we treat. This is the work we do. And I want to take a minute to introduce myself. My name is Dr. Gil Lederman, board-certified doctor. Often you see doctors, often you go to the hospitals and facilities, you don't even see the doctor. You don't even know who you're seeing. They don't really introduce themselves. There's some kind of a assistant to the assistant. And I often ask, well, which doctor did you see? And they say, well, it's doctors, I don't know, Bob. And I go try to find Dr. Bob. There is no Dr. Bob there. 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you, to get a second opinion. You've heard all about all these patients this hour and every hour who benefited from our excellent knowledge, extensive knowledge and options, and we talk about all the options. We don't tell anyone what to do. We tell people what the options are so you can choose and it makes sense to yourself so you'll understand. And often people understand for the first time what's happened to themselves when they come here. This is the work that we do every day at 1384 Broadway. I want to talk about a woman who came to me with cholangiocarcinoma. Sad to say, she went to Super Duper General. She had a 3-centimeter tumor. They went and had chemo. It didn't work. She had surgery. They left all the cancer behind. They told her they got negative margins, and in fact, they left cancer behind, and they misconstrued, is a nice word, to say they didn't tell her the truth, but actually where they cut on her, they left cancer behind, and the cancer grew right back. She had a year and a half of chemo. It didn't work. It's about $300,000 of chemo. She had surgery. She had multiple complications. It's super-duper general, and you know, all the hospitals think they're super-duper general. She spent 70 nights and 70 days for complications in the hospital. You can imagine that within 1 year period. And finally, she came here with cancer. It grew back right in the liver where the cholangiocarcinoma was. And then the same day, the same hour, I had another woman I treated 7 years ago with cholangiocarcinoma who refused surgery and refused chemo, had radiosurgery only, who is cancer-free. So a bookend case, one who had super-duper general, had chemo, didn't work, surgery didn't work, they left cancer behind. Another woman, same age, 7 years earlier, came to me, still coming to me just for checkups, is cancer-free 7 years later for cholangiocarcinoma. Cholangiocarcinoma is a cancer of the bile ducts, the ducts that take the juices of the liver and drain them to the intestine so we can digest. So two stories. One who had chemo surgery, relapsed, suffered terribly in pain, we're treating now. And another woman just had a few treatments with no chemo, no cutting, no bleeding, no hospital stays, and is cancer-free 7 years later. So a nice bookend case. This is the work that we do every day at 1384 Broadway. Now we'll talk to you about a gentleman who came to me from Jamaica. He's 67 years old. He's married with 4 children, has high blood pressure, diabetes. He came to me with kidney cancer. We treated his kidney cancer with radiosurgery. He had prostate cancer, Gleason 6. Prostate cancer, Gleason 6, PSA 4. Treated him too. He's cancer-free. He's cancer-free from 2 separate cancers. Kidney cancer, True North Radio surgery. He refused all surgery, all bleeding, all chemo, prostate cancer, refused all surgery, refused all systemic therapy, treated only with radio surgery here, and is cancer-free, doing great. And now he's complaining of pain in his joints, and he wants to be treated. And in fact, we've already treated his painful knee. This is the work we do with good relief. Our success rate for treating arthritis, which is part of radiation medicine. Radiation medicine is responsible for treating cancers like the kidney cancer or prostate cancer. It's also responsible for treating benign tumors like the pituitary tumor I talked about earlier, or meningiomas, or acoustic neuromas. These are benign tumors. And we also treat other benign diseases. It's called benign because it's not cancer, but in fact arthritis can be very incapacitated. And in a few minutes you'll hear from Ted, who is totally incapacitated because of arthritis of his hands. He couldn't play and teach music. He played the cello. He couldn't move his hand for 5 years, and he learned about our radiation techniques. And you'll hear from him in just a few minutes in his own voice. So this is Dr. Lederman. And we'll talk about another woman who came with her husband. The patient, the woman first came to me with an 8.5-centimeter kidney mass. She came, the surgeon wanted to cut it out. They didn't do any staging, they didn't do any biopsy, and she came here, and as you know, we treat people differently here. We'd like to know what the person has and proof of that, and also where, because cancer, why do we fear cancer? Because cancer can travel. So we found that she had an 8.5-centimeter kidney cancer. She never smoked, was never around smokers, although smoking is a risk. Not everyone has a risk factor. Some people say, hey, Dr. Lederman, why did I get that cancer? And sometimes there's no answer. In this patient, we talked about earlier, a man who smoked and a man whose dad smoked at home when he was a child who developed kidney cancer. We treated him. This woman had no reason to have kidney cancer, yet she had an 8.5-centimeter kidney cancer, and we treated her now 8 years ago in remission. She was 162 pounds. She had lost weight. She had no other symptoms, and she's doing great. Cancer-free, no further treatment, no cutting, no bleeding, no surgery. This is the work that we do every day at 1384 Broadway. And then she brought her husband years ago. So she had kidney cancer treated successfully, and it's a vote of confidence. Her husband came, a 66-year-old man born in Connecticut, with a Gleason 8 cancer, so a much more aggressive cancer than usual. 6 of 12 cores are biopsied positive. Normally when a biopsy of the prostate's done, there's a like spring-loaded gun. 12 little needles go in. He had 6 of the 12 showing cancer. His PSA was high. PSA was as high as 48, and he had a Gleason 8 cancer, and now with our treatment only, he's cancer-free, his PSA is zero, and he had frequent urination, he had heart failure, he had a myocardial infarction, he had bypass surgery, he was on blood thinners, he had high blood pressure, all unrelated to the prostate cancer we treated. So husband and wife both treated here, wife treated for kidney cancer 8 years ago, husband treated 4.5 years ago for biopsy-proven prostate cancer. Gleason 8, which is a much more aggressive cancer. Gleason is a scale of how the cancer looks under the microscope with a range from 2 to 10. He had Gleason 8, so a very aggressive cancer. 6 of 12 cores positive, high PSA, now cancer-free on our treatment only. And this is the work we do. We've treated 9,000 men for cure with prostate cancer. Cancer and 40,000 patients altogether. And another man we treated from Latin America, 71 years old, from Colombia. He had advanced cancer, stage T2C, Gleason 7, multiple cores positive. He's referred by one of the biggest urologists in town, a urologist who hates to do surgery because he hates to take away sexual life and urinary life and inches from a man's vital organ. He was urinating twice a night. We offered him medicine for that. I examined him. He had a sulcus, huge prostate, treated for his advanced cancer, Gleason 7, years ago, actually now 7 years ago, and his PSA is zero. This is the work we do at Radio Surgery New York. My name is Dr. Lederman. We accept most insurances, Medicare, Medicaid, 1384 Broadway. 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There's about 500,000 people in our neighborhood. We're located at 1384 Broadway 38th, right between Times Square and Macy's, so it's easy to get to us. There's 15 subway lines that come to us. All the inner city buses go to Port Authority, which is just about a 5-minute walk. All the trains go to Penn Station and Grand Central, short walk. And then all the New York City buses. 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
1: 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This is Rob Redstone here with Dr. Gil Lederman in the heart of New York City. 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
2: We're back. I want to talk about a patient who came from Iran, came years ago with a growing meningioma. She actually had two meningiomas in her head. She had new symptoms. She was watching them. Her surgeon wanted to cut open her head and remove them because the tumors were growing, and she just did not want a craniotomy. She did not want surgery. And she came to me years ago, and she knows that we have a long track record over 40 years of treating brain tumors, cancer brain tumors, and benign brain tumors non-invasively with no cutting and bleeding. We treated both of her brain tumors, meningiomas, at the same time years ago. And now she's in remission. She's had no side effects. She's married. She has two children. She came years ago from Iran. She lives in Long Island, and she's fully intact. No side effects. You would never know it, that she had radiosurgery on her brain. Very successful treatment. Good results. She's happy. We're happy. Radiologists have documented success, and she continues on in her normal way. She comes for checkups, but otherwise she's totally normal, fully intact. I'm talking about a man who comes in. We treated his skin cancer. We treated on the left cheek. He had a basal cell cancer on his cheek. He did not want to be deformed there. He did not want to have surgery. There's about 3 million Americans with skin cancers, and most, sad to say, get surgery. Most, sad to say, never learn about our unique program for skin cancer treatment. And yet, here we are talking about it, so maybe you can save some deformity. You heard Guy on the radio talking about his 4 skin cancers, all successfully treated. So this man was treated. He had a basal cell on his cheek. He also had a squamous cell on the cheek. We treated both simultaneously, and he's now years later. And he came for a checkup recently. His PSA doubled. PSA went from 4 to 8, which is a warning sign, so we're double-checking the PSA to make sure it's okay. So people that come here get checked out. Often people say, Dr. Lederman, do you check out your patients? And the answer is yes. We check them out diligently, very diligently. This is the work we do. And this is a patient who's referred by one of the biggest doctors in town. He's an alternative doctor. This patient is 60 years old. She's married. She had breast cancer. She had lumpectomy treating her breast cancer years ago, and she got scans, and the scans showed a big mass in her lung with metastasis in the mediastinum. She's hoarse, vocal cord involvement, liver and spleen involvement, stage 4. So she wants us to treat this big mass that's blocking the lung, and she wants her other doctor to give her systemic therapy, and she's very eager to have us treat other areas as well, because she knows when we treat with radiosurgery, 90% chance the cancer will go away and stay away where we aim the beam, which is totally different than chemo and immunotherapy. So this is the work that we do every day. She's very happy. She's married. She has a wife, and we're treating her lung cancer. We've seen no side effects. She's tolerating treatment well, and she's very happy to be with us. She went to one of the biggest doctors, by the way, and that she came to me the same day, and we examined her, saw that she had swelling in her legs, checked her out, did a test on her legs. She had blood clots, probably saved her life, because she had blood clots that were unnoticed, seen by another doctor on the same day, another big cancer doctor elsewhere. So we try to be different, we try to be better, and this is the work we do. So this woman came and learned a lot about her cancer, learned a lot about her body, learned a lot about blood clots, and lucky for us, she believed us, got the test. We found blood clots in her legs on the same day she was seen elsewhere, totally ignored elsewhere. So this is the work we do. It's different. We talked about that earlier in the show as well. And I want to talk about a woman with breast cancer. This is a woman from Ukraine, bilateral mastectomy. She went to one of the biggest hospitals around. She had mastectomies on both breasts, even the breast that was normal, and she had chemotherapy. And now she comes with cancer in the left breast. She had mastectomy there. She only had cancer in the right breast. Before they removed both breasts, maybe they spread the cancer cells. Could be. She never had cancer in the left breast until she had that surgery. So comes now with a big, swollen, tender, painful breast with cancer percolating through the skin. Multiple nodules, which is really difficult. And elsewhere, they just wanted to give her chemo, chemo, chemo, and it wasn't working. Chemo wasn't working, hormones weren't working, systemic therapy weren't working, immunotherapy wasn't working. And she came here to learn about options, even though she was at one of the super-duper biggest hospitals in town. And now, finally getting better, and this is the work that we do every day at 1384 Broadway. Now, I'm talking about a woman who came to me 65 years old with knee pain. She had been seen by orthopedics and rheumatologists. She had worsening pain. She came last year, and she learned about our program to use low-dose radiation for arthritis. It's part of radiation medicine, whether it's cancer or brain tumors or even arthritis and plantar fasciitis. And we treated her, and she's markedly better. The pain of the arthritis is going away. You'll learn more about that from Ted in just a few minutes. He's going to give an exclusive interview. And last week we talked about, I'm going to talk about again, an increased rate of colon cancer in young people. There's more and more colon cancer in young people in the 30s. So if you haven't had a colonoscopy and you're 30, it's time to do it. So this is a woman who came, 40-year-old woman, born in New York City. She had a rectal cancer. It spread to the liver, stage 4. She did not want chemo. She did not want surgery. And we treated her both rectum and her liver with success. Both cancers dissipated after our treatment with no side effects, no cutting, no bleeding for her advanced rectal cancer. This is the work we do every day at 1384 Broadway. And another woman with breast cancer, seen at one of the super-duper big hospitals. Believe it or not, I treated her one breast. I treated her left breast 25 years ago successfully. And then for some reason, she went elsewhere for her right breast. She had an angiosarcoma in the right breast, which was never radiated. She was getting chemo and chemo and immunotherapy for 2 years, and the cancer was growing like nuts. I saw pictures of her just a month ago, and then now cancer is growing through the skin, eating her breast alive. Looks like hamburger growing through the breast. Her breast is swollen and painful and tender. And elsewhere, they're just giving chemo and chemo. Chemo wasn't working. They're giving more and more treatment. Why would you give a treatment that doesn't work? Well, I know it's $200,000, so it's great for the drug company, great for the hospital, but is it great for the patient? We're here for the patient. We do not work for the president of the hospital. We don't work for the drug companies. We're here for the patient. And we offered her treatment to one of the biggest super-duper hospitals. Failed to offer any treatment that other than more and more chemo and immunotherapy. It didn't work. Here we've treated her and she's already better, already responding just in a few treatments. And this is the work that we do every day at 1384 Broadway. Now we'll talk about a woman who we treated her nose. She had a cancer of the nose and is doing great. She was advised to have Mohs surgery on her nose. We're going to remove half of her right nose. She had a basal cell cancer there years ago, 6 years ago. We treated her. She's now in remission. And she came back. I saw her about her nose. And she's now asking about treatment for arthritis. And she heard about our program treating painful arthritis with non-invasive low-dose radiation, and we've seen no side effects. It's very low dose. It is radiation, but it's very low dose. Just a few treatments for arthritis of the hands, the elbows, the shoulders, the knees, the hips, the feet, even plantar fasciitis with high success. The majority, 80% of people are better. No side effects. No cutting, no bleeding, no medicines. This is the work we do. So her, we treated her nose years ago successfully. The cancer's gone, and now wants her arthritis gone, also with our treatment. Now, talk about a man who was born in New York City, Gleason 7 cancer, 3 plus 4 equals 7. His PSA rose rapidly. He was seen here 6.5 years ago. He's a black man. We know the cancer rate in black men, 1 in 6 black men will get prostate cancer, 1 in 23 will die. So every man needs care, and we treat every man and woman and child who needs it. This is the work we do at Radio Surgery New York. Special attention when the risk is so high, almost double. and we treated him 6 years ago in remission, doing great. His urine is fine. He is fine. His PSA is zero after coming here for a Gleason 7 cancer. And we know with surgery, most men have recurrence of the cancer. With us, most men are cancer-free. There's different treatments for every person, and this is the work that we do every day at 1384 Broadway. Broadway and 38th Street in the heart of New York City. My name is Dr. Lederman. I want to talk about a man I treated his bladder cancer. He came elsewhere. They wanted to remove his bladder. We examined him. We found cancer in his bladder and his penis. The cancer had traveled from the bladder to the penis. Elsewhere, they wanted to remove his bladder. They did not examine his penis. Here we found he had stage 4 cancer. We got a tiny little painless biopsy of the penis. Found cancer in the bladder, cancer in the penis, and both were treated years ago. And he's now cancer-free. I'm talking about it because he just came for a checkup. We checked his whole body. This is the work we do, and he's very happy, doing great. This is the work we do every day. Our success rate is very high for bladder cancer. Bladder cancer surgery, removing the bladder, changes one's life forever. Most men and women regret it. They often are never told about all the options. Here, people learn about all the options, so it's so different. 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My name is Dr. Lederman, 1384 Broadway, here for you. We'll be right back. Did you

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2: 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This is Rob Redstone here with Dr. Gil Lederman in the heart of New York City. 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
3: We're back. I want to talk about a 45-year-old woman. She came with a big mass, 13 centimeters in the kidney. Her urologist wants to cut out her kidney. He ignored, it seems like, the CAT scan, which showed lymph nodes by the kidney, a mass in the spine, and a mass in the lung. So here we do things so differently. She came, number one, to get a fresh second opinion, and number two, we treated her dad successfully for his cancer. So here we would get a biopsy of the kidney, we would check out, to make sure it's not stage 4 cancer. The urologist wants to cut out their kidney. Here, most patients that we see want to keep their kidney, even if they have kidney cancer. So there's a huge difference in approach, huge difference in outcome, huge difference in quality of life. So for us, we do exactly the opposite of the urologist. He wants to cut out her kidney immediately. We suggest getting a biopsy, staging her up, see where the cancer is, and talk about all options first. Our success rate in treating kidney cancer is very high, over 90%, with no cutting and no bleeding and not removing the kidney. So this is the work we do at Radio Surgery New York. I want to talk about a 55-year-old man who came. He's a real estate broker. He had a painful knee, went to one of the biggest hospitals in New York. They replaced his knee. They had an x-ray before. The x-ray showed something in the leg bone. No one followed it up, even though an MRI was suggested. They replaced the knee. They got their whatever, $50,000 for the knee. And then afterwards, his pain got no better. Then they followed up the MRI. Then they looked at the x-ray, which was done before the hip, before the joint replacement, and found an osteosarcoma. Now they want to remove his leg or part of his femur. Here, he came here because he's so angry and he's so upset that he wants to keep his leg. He's upset that he wasn't diagnosed with the sarcoma of his leg before the knee replacement. Here, we do things so differently, like we talked about for the kidney cancer, like we talked about for the leg sarcoma. So here, we talked about treatment using radiosurgery, not cutting off his leg, with radiosurgery for treatment of his sarcoma of his femur, just adjacent to the knee. My name is Dr. Lederman. Here's a special interview with Ted about his new treatment and results.
4: Ted, how did we come to know each other?
5: Through Kerry Stubbs. Okay, Kerry's a friend of mine.
4: Okay, but other than that, why were we here in the past?
5: Because I had cancer in my skin cancer, and they kept on cutting, and it kept on coming back deeper, and I heard about you on the radio. I listened to you. I still do listen every day. And I said, no, I'm going to try this.

0: perform and I teach.
1: So you can't function without your hands.
0: Cannot function either.
1: So what's happened to your hands over, how many years have you had trouble with your hands?
0: I would say about 5-6 years now.
1: So 5 or 6 years, and you're wearing these gloves now. And what kind of limitations do you have on your hands?
0: I can't, when I turn my elbow this way, and my fingers freeze when I try to play all the lower strings of the viola and the violin. They won't go down. They won't work. They won't move.
1: So you can't do what you want to do in your life?
0: I can't.
1: And how long has it been that way?
0: About 3 years.
1: Okay, so you came to me recently, a couple of weeks ago, actually.
0: Yeah.
1: Right? And we talked about the possibility of treatment with low-dose radiation. Right?
0: Yes.
1: Had you ever heard of that before?
0: I heard you say about,
1: other than for me, do you, you've seen doctors and
0: nobody ever mentioned radiology.
1: And you're a smart man, right?
0: I hope so.
1: So you're a smart man, but you never heard about it and no doctor ever told you about it, right? And so you heard me on what, on the radio?
0: On your radio, I heard you mention, but this is a problem that you're working with this. And I said, well, that's my problem.
1: Okay, and you came here.
0: And I said, I came here.
1: Okay, so for this treatment, we talked about it. We got x-rays of your hands, right?
0: Yeah.
1: We documented the arthritis, right?
0: I knew I had arthritis all over my body for years. I've known this. But it has never affected me where my fingers won't move.
1: But we documented what you had. Is there proof of that? You have a copy of that report. I gave that to you, right?
0: Yes.
1: And I talked about all the options, right?
0: Yes.
1: And you decided to go with the radiation, low-dose radiation.
0: Absolutely.
1: And today was your fourth treatment, right?
0: No, today was my third.
1: So it's only the third. So you've actually had only two treatments.
0: Right.
1: When you came and you saw me in the hall and you told me what in the hall today?
0: I couldn't believe it. Last night we were playing concertos, duet concertos with my students. And I was able to move my fingers playing the violin on the G and D string and play, being able to play double stops, which I could never play because of my fingers. And it worked. It was easy. I felt no pain, nothing. It was just back to normal after two sessions of radiology.
1: Yeah, two sessions which lasted a few minutes, a very low dose radiation, and you were able to play again. And you haven't played like this in how long?
0: I couldn't play for the last 5 years. I couldn't move on those lower strings.
1: So for 5 years, you haven't been able to move your hands like this. And all of a sudden, you have two treatments of a few minutes each, and you can play again.
0: Yeah, it was awesome. Now I have to do my other hand because I have no strength, no muscle there. I keep dropping my cello bows and my violin. So I have to use a German grip because these fingers I can hold. But these fingers, They're weak. They're very weak. I can't do it. So I'm anxious to get this hand done.
1: But didn't we do the left hand first because that was the worst one?
0: That's the worst one.
1: So we did the worst one, and now you're playing music again, correct?
0: Yes, I teach six days a week.
1: And you're happy?
0: Yes.
1: And is there anything I told you that wasn't true?
0: No.
1: And what would you tell other people who have arthritis?
0: You must seek out radiation first as a first step.
1: They don't have to. They can do it if they want.
0: Right. If you are intelligent, you get the facts, get all the facts. But the last thing I would do would be surgery. The first thing, radiation. It's non-invasive. It works. And you it saves your life.
1: Was there any side effects?
0: No.
1: How has it improved your life other than the music?
0: Well, now these fingers move. They work right.
1: Can you wash the dishes?
0: I could do everything. Everything. It's back to normal.
1: So back to normal.
0: Back to normal.
1: So you're very pleased.
0: 100% pleased.
1: Any trepidations about it?
0: No. I would just urge everyone who has arthritis, seek out radiation. Don't be stupid. Seek out radiation because that will work. It'll save you time. It'll save you money. And it works. It's not invasive.
1: Why do you think other doctors didn't send you for low-dose radiation? You've seen other doctors about this.
0: Not radiation, no.
1: I've seen other doctors. Why do you think they didn't tell you about low-dose radiation?
0: Because it's the money. Because even the doctor, the nurse that found, thought she's high, I had cancer in her head again.
1: Not the head, of the skin.
0: I know, skin, yeah. She wanted me to go upstairs to the surgeon. And he would have dug it out, sent it out, and come back and say to me, oh, it wasn't cancer. But I came to Dr. Lederman, and it right away, he said, that's not cancer. So I would have wasted time, and it hurts. It's ridiculous. You don't go to a surgeon.

0: oxygen, if you can feel and get it done with radiation. That is has to be the future of medicine today. Because the surgeon is only there, in my opinion, to make money, but it doesn't work.
1: It makes sense if you have a bullet hole through your heart. That might be another reason.
0: I see research today, which by other doctors, saying that all these surgeons and all these surgical procedures, they don't work. And he has, and things are being developed with radiology and other things other than they're not invasive. And this is the key to the future, non-invasive medical care. And if you don't seek it out, you're putting your life in danger.
1: Any other qualms to warn people about?
0: Just seek Dr. Lederman.
1: Has your experience been good here? Has the whole staff treated you well, by the way?
0: Very professional. Very caring. Absolutely.
1: All right. Thank you, and God bless you. And you should live to be 120.
0: Thank you.
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2: This hour from Town Hall, I'm Mary Rose. As trade tensions continue to escalate, President Trump remains steadfast. Ken Lorman reports.
3: The United States has imposed 50% tariffs on $20 billion in Canadian goods, including hockey sticks and medical supplies. President Trump says the move protects American jobs and strengthens U.S. leverage. Canadian Prime Minister Mark Carney says Canada will respond dollar for dollar. The dispute could put North America's trade agreement under new pressure, with no further talks currently scheduled. Ken Lorman reporting.
2: Ranchers in northern Mexico are preparing to resume cattle exports to the U.S. as a year-long ban ends.
4: The ban was imposed due to a parasite outbreak affecting cattle industries on both sides of the border. The U.S. plans to restart imports on August 24th at the Douglas, Arizona crossing. New restrictions will be in place to prevent parasite spread. Mexico has reported nearly 2,000 active cases showing signs of containment. Ranchers are optimistic but cautious as new U.S. controls may slow shipments. The ban had previously cut ranchers' income by 40%. John Scott reporting.
2: Wildfires burning across Europe this summer are uncovering a dangerous legacy of World Wars I and II. Heat from the fires has detonated old bombs and landmines, putting firefighters at risk. Explosions have been reported in France, Belgium, Germany, and the Netherlands as flames expose long-hidden munitions buried beneath the landscape. A Texas judge has rejected a request for a new murder trial for Carmelo Anthony, who is serving a 35-year sentence for fatally stabbing a fellow student at a high school track meet in Frisco, Texas. More on these stories at townhall.com.
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5: 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I'm Rob Redstone, broadcasting in the heart of New York City. 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
7: Hello, and thank you. Thank you, Rob, and thank you, Noah, and thank you for tuning in every day. My name is Dr. Lederman, cancer doctor here in New York for 40 years, treated thousands of patients, actually about 40,000 patients. Maybe you or your neighbor or your friend, or maybe you're just listening to learn. The best thing is to listen and learn and get better health ideas and to live longer. And to get better ideas if, God forbid, you have cancer or some other disease and you want some non-invasive options that often work very well. So we're going to talk about all that during this time, and you'll be able to call in if you want. So there's lots to do today, and I want to jump right in. If you have questions, let me know. I want to talk about a woman who comes to me 65 years old, and she came with an endometrial cancer, a cancer of the uterus. She was seen elsewhere at one of the super-duper general hospitals. She had surgery on her uterus. By then, the cancer had already traveled, and she had radiation to the pelvic area. She had chemotherapy. In fact, she had about a year and a half of chemotherapy. And as you probably know, or you will know, that chemotherapy for many cancers doesn't work very well. And in her, that was nothing new. Sad to say, she had to learn it the hard way. So she had surgery for endometrial cancer, uterus cancer. There was residual cancer, so she had radiation, general radiation, the kind of things that we try to avoid, because we like to try to be more precise and more focused and more effective and give higher doses just to a particular area where the cancer is. So the surgery failed and the cancer kept on growing. The radiation failed and the cancer kept on growing. And then she had about a year and a half of chemotherapy, different types. They used one and another and another. And that's kind of like the trick of chemo doctors. I'm a chemo doctor, so I spent years at Harvard giving chemotherapy. I'm board certified in chemotherapy. I know about chemotherapy. I'm happy to talk about chemotherapy. And, well, sad to say, this woman went through everything. Surgery, standard radiation, chemo. And she had metastatic cancer, stage 4. And she came to me 6 years ago with stage 4 cancer. And usually, as you know, that means the cancer's traveled. Cancer's not curable. Cancer's prognosis is poor. And she had all the usual treatments at the super-duper biggest hospitals. Surgery, chemo, radiation, nothing worked. And, well, they just wanted to give her more and more chemo and clinical trials. And other people say, oh, yippee, I got into a clinical trial. Well, clinical trial generally is run by drug companies and hospitals who give treatments that are experimental. So they're really recruiting patients to be on an experimental protocol. Usually they have little or no track record in human beings. And she just didn't want more chemo. She had a year and a half of chemo. It was about $300,000. That's about the usual price for chemo, sad to say. And a lot of people say, well, I'm not paying. Well, in fact, we're all paying. You're paying and I'm paying and everyone's paying. That's why healthcare is so expensive. And it doesn't work. It really does not work in her particular case, and it did not work. So she came to me kind of hopeless, and yet she had some hope that we could do something different than super-duper general, and in fact, that's what we did. So we staged her up, and like what we tell everybody with cancer, we like to know what you have and where is it. So everyone should know, if you have cancer, what do you have and where is it? Those are two very important questions. A lot of people come and say, just treat me. And I say, well, we don't know what you have, or we don't know where it is. Just treat me, treat me, treat me. Well, you can't do the right thing unless you know what it is and where is it, and you have the best possible test. And not every facility gets the best possible test. You can say, well, why is that? Well, because often if you get the less good test, sometimes surgeons are able to justify doing surgery because they don't really know where the cancer is. So in like this case, they did the surgery, but they didn't really know where the cancer is because they didn't get the best test. And sometimes you don't get the best test when they give chemo because they just figure, well, we're going to give chemo, and chemo goes all over the body from head to toe. It's not focused. So we don't really know. We don't need to know where it is because we're just going to give you chemo and chemo and chemo and chemo and chemo, knowing it really doesn't work very well. It doesn't matter where it is. It just goes everywhere, and you hope to hit the target. And that's why, number one, chemo is not very effective because they can't really give doses for most diseases, not all diseases, but for most diseases that are adequate to kill the cancer and leave the patient intact. I had a patient yesterday. He came in. He said, well, he's going to starve the cancer. This is a man, totally unrelated to this patient, but a man who came in, a businessman and real estate man, and he came in with lung cancer, and he had surgery, went to one of the big surgical hospitals. They didn't tell him about radiosurgery for lung cancer. They just went in and removed his lung, and he thought that would be it. If you remove the lung, he kind of made a deal, I guess, with God that if you remove the lung, hopefully the cancer won't come back. And, of course, if you go to most hospitals and you have a mass in the lung, usually they call the lung surgeon down, and the lung surgeon said, you better do this surgery fast before it travels. Well, he had his lung, part of his lung removed, and next thing you know, the cancer traveled. And like the usual, it's like a trail of tears. Well, then the surgeon sent him to a chemo doctor, and the chemo gave him about a year of chemo and immunotherapy, which didn't work. And then the person was desperate. This is a businessman, and he decided he was going to starve the cancer. Well, how do you starve the cancer without starving yourself? And I told him it's not possible. You can't starve the cancer without starving yourself. It's like jumping off the Empire State Building and think you're only going to kill the cancer and not yourself. So starving doesn't work. The chemo doesn't work. He had stage 4 lung cancer, and he had surgery at Super Duper General. He had chemo at Super Duper General, and he came to us yesterday. He's a prominent businessman, real estate man, and now he understands the role of surgery, which may be okay. It didn't work in him. The role of chemo and immunotherapy didn't work in him. Then he tried to starve the cancer. That didn't work. And in fact, most concoctions, ivermectin and parasites and so on, don't really work. So just back to this woman with uterus cancer. So she had stage 4 cancer. She'd had surgery, chemo, radiation elsewhere, Super Duper General. Nothing worked. The cancer kept growing. And then she came to me 6 years ago. 6 years ago she came. Remember, with surgery, the cancer came back immediately. With radiation elsewhere, general, came back immediately with standard radiation because the doses weren't adequate. Standard doses do not work very well for many cancers, including uterus cancers. And then she had chemo and immunotherapy, which didn't work at all, and came hopeless to me. And we treated her with radiosurgery. We found out what kind of cancer it is and where it was, and sent in beams from thousands of angles non-invasively, so she had no side effects because we were able to send in beams non-invasively in her case, and we attacked the cancer. And 6 years later, she is cancer-free, doing great. And you can say, well, or you can ask, how do you know that, Dr. Lederman? Well, many people say, Dr. Lederman, do you follow up your cases? Yes, we follow up everyone. Everyone leaves our office with an appointment. Everyone has an appointment to come back to get checked up, and she's been coming up religiously for 6 years, and all the tests have shown that she is in remission, doing well, even though she had stage 4 cancer, and even though the surgery didn't work, and even though the chemo didn't work, and even though standard radiation didn't work before she came here. Then she decided to give radiosurgery a chance, which was not offered to her at Super Duper General. In fact, Super Duper General did all the things which are really the most expensive things, the most invasive things, radical surgery in her gynecologic sites, her pelvis. It's an expensive, invasive things. Then she gave standard radiation, which is all encompassing radiation to the whole pelvic area. It didn't work because the doses are really too low. And that's how that is. And then chemo, of course, for advanced cancer usually doesn't work unless you have a few rare cancers like testicular cancer. It usually doesn't work. So for this woman, 6 years later, she is cancer-free, doing great. Her blood tests are fine. Her physical exam is fine. Her scans are fine. She is doing great. And this is the work that we do at Radiosurgery New York. And it's why so many people come here. Thousands of people come here to get second opinion about cancer treatment. Either basically three reasons. Number one, you have suspicion about cancer, like you feel a lump or bleeding or weight loss or pain and you want to get checked out, or you're a woman, you want to get mammograms and colonoscopy and you want to get checked out, or you're a man, you want to get colonoscopy, you want to get a PSA. We know that men who come and get checked for prostate cancer have a much better chance of living than men who don't get checked out. And you just can call and make an appointment. We accept most insurances, Medicare, Medicaid. You can call us at 212-CHOICES, 212-CHOICES. So one is just to get checked out. Number two is people that are just diagnosed with cancer. People who are just diagnosed with cancer want a fresh second opinion. They don't want to be on the conveyor belt of surgery and chemo and things often that don't work very well. So many people come to us for a fresh second opinion. We're not beholden to the surgeons. We're not beholden to the chemo people. We're not beholden to the president of the hospital that says, oh, if you don't cut on these people and keep our operating rooms busy, we'll throw you out of there. If you don't keep the chemo people busy, we'll throw you out of there. And that's often, sad to say, how things work. I've worked in hospitals. I know about that. Here we're an independent cancer treatment center, and we have one boss, and the boss is you. Not the chemo world, not the medical oncologists, not the surgeons, not the standard radiation people, not the drug companies, not the president of the hospital that wants revenue, revenue, revenue. No, we are an independent cancer treatment center. We don't have lunch every day with the surgeons and the chemo people. We don't say, hey, buddy, I've got a case for you. No, we work for you, and we're here for you, and it's so different. And so that woman, 6 years later, is cancer-free, even though she came after surgery. Chemo radiation didn't work. She came here hoping we could help her, and we helped her. And years later, cancer-free. Just like that man, the big businessman, who had his lung removed, part of his lung removed, and then had relapse, the cancer traveled. He had chemo and immunotherapy for almost a year. Didn't work. Then he tried to starve the cancer, which is not possible, like a lot of things that are people doing, like ivermectin. Oh, you can't find any data showing it's beneficial. I should tell you that I just got a phone call, said, oh, I got a phone call last night. A patient called up and said, oh, I just saw an important study from, and he told me the name of the super duper famous institution showing ivermectin works. I said, well, excuse me, why don't you show me that data that ivermectin works? Because I've investigated that and all the other concoctions, like Steve McQueen when we were kids. Steve McQueen had lung cancer and he took Laetril, if you will. What Laetril is, it's a poison from prune pits and apricot pits, and he died. Shortly thereafter, Steve McQueen died, and that's what happens to most people who take concoctions that don't really work and have no data. So this person who called me about ivermectin, they sent me a paper about some mice. So in 2021, some mice got ivermectin, some mice didn't get ivermectin. First of all, he was asking about his cancer in a human being. So how do you know if something works? Well, you do a randomized study. You take, okay, we'll take 10 people or 100 people with disease X, and half the people will get whatever ivermectin, and half the people will get usual treatment, and then you see. And there's been studies like that. There's been studies been done for ivermectin and vitamin C and ozone and acupuncture and coffee enemas and acupuncture. And we'll talk about it when you come in if you want. We'll talk about cancer treatment options that work. And we like cancer treatment options that work. Not a silly study on mice, which didn't prove anything about this man who had cancer. And he wanted a serious discussion about his cancer. And he gives me a mouse study with no control, no data, no particular kind of cancer, and no results that would apply to any human being. So you can chase rainbows if you want, or you can come if you're serious about cancer and you want a good chance of getting good information and the treatment options and learn treatment options. 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We're only trying to provide you with information for your medical care. 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Here we are with outpatient treatment where you walk in, go home, and this is the work we do. We're not interested in having you in the hospital for weeks. I just had a patient who had surgery, and we'll talk about her in a few minutes, with cholangiocarcinoma. She had surgery. They never told her about other options. The surgeon said they got clean margins, and all the cancer came back. It came back right where they cut. She was in the hospital with complications at one of the biggest super-duper hospitals, 70 days in 1 year. She was in the hospital with complications and now has relapsed after surgery and immunotherapy and chemo. Relapse right in the liver where her cancer was and elsewhere too, in terrible pain. And she came because she realized all that years of treatment with probably $500,000 of expenses didn't help her at all. My name is Dr. Lederman. We'll be right back.
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7: We are back, and that little notice about arthritis pain that we do treat arthritis pain, we do treat plantar fasciitis with low-dose radiation. 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I want to talk about a gentleman who's 70 years old. He's a man. He's married with three children. And he came to me with prostate cancer. His PSA was going up, up, up. So he had a high PSA velocity. That precipitated a biopsy. He had a biopsy done. And then he went to a urologist. Well, urologists are the doctors who usually do prostate biopsies almost exclusively. So sad to say, there's often this sinister relationship, I would call it, or let's say incestuous, where the doctor does the biopsy is also the doctor that often does the surgery, and often patients rely on the integrity of the urologist of the surgeon who did the biopsy to answer a very simple question when the patient asked, what's the best treatment for me? And I would tell you, in my experience, most often the urology surgeon recommends, guess what? Urology surgery to remove the prostate. And this man, 11 years ago, he was diagnosed when his PSA was going up, and he had a biopsy showing prostate cancer, and he went to the surgeon, and the surgeon pushed him. He pushed him to have surgery. And the person was doing great. He was 260 pounds, so he's pretty good size. He did not wake up at night to urinate. Daytime urination was okay. He worked as a pipe fitter, so he's a very strong man, very strong man. And I examined him. He had a stage T1C prostate cancer. He had kidney stones in the past. No one in his family had prostate cancer, but his mother had breast cancer. In an exam, he had this enlarged prostate. And he came to me, and we talked about all the options, and I showed him in his category there was a 95% success rate using our exclusive techniques, and not all treatment is alike. Some people think, oh, I'll go here, I'll go there, I'll get x-ray treatment here or there. It's not all the same, and we'll show you why when you come. We'll actually show you the data. I believe after being treating men with prostate cancer for decades, that we're the only ones that actually show the data and show the difference and show comparison data. And I think it can benefit every man and woman who comes to see comparison data, which I do not believe is done anywhere else. And that's another reason why we're so special, in addition to how we treat prostate cancer. This man came to me 11 years ago with prostate cancer, 11 years. And now, 11 years later, he's cancer-free. His urine is fine. His sex life is fine. His body's fine. He had no shortening from surgery. He had no incontinence from surgery. He had no impotence from surgery. And yet, he's cancer-free. And that's what happens to most of our patients with prostate cancer, a high success rate. We believe higher than other treatments, and we'll show you versus proton beam, versus other forms of radiation, versus other forms of surgery, open surgery, robotic surgery. We'll show you the data. And if you want more data, you can also call, and we will send you information, but it's always best to meet in person so we can talk exactly about your stage and your risk factors. This is the work that we do every day at 1384 Broadway. And one more thing about this man. So he's cancer-free for 11 years, and in our office we have a lot of art of radiosurgery, information about radiosurgery and options and advice. And he saw on our walls how we treat skin cancers. And next thing you know, he had a skin cancer. And just like the urologist who does the biopsy and then often, sad to say, recommends radical surgery, robotic surgery, well, the dermatologists are similar. They're dermologists or skin doctors. In Latin words, derm means skin, and ologist is someone of the skin or studies the skin. Urologist, someone who studies the urinary system. Dermatologists are surgeons. Urologists are surgeons. Dermatologists do biopsies, and then often, and there's 3 million people a year with skin cancers, most commonly offer radical surgery, like Mohs, M-O-H-S, Mohs surgery for skin cancer. And most people never hear about other options. It's sad to say, about all these diseases I'm talking about, so many people never hear from their doctor about other options. The doctor's offering advice like they're a salesman for what they do. Urologists often, not always, there's nothing always, but often, most commonly, recommend surgery. Dermatologists for skin cancers, squamous cell or basal cell, often, most commonly, recommend surgery, which is a very expensive procedure, an often deforming procedure, and obviously invasive procedure. And yet we have a success rate of 95%, more than with Mohs, non-invasively, with no cutting, no bleeding, with decades of experience and thousands of patients treated. Well, not only did this man have prostate cancer treatment here without any radical surgery, he's doing well 11 years later, he then developed a skin cancer on his face. And his dermatologist, again, pushed him to have surgery. And yet he knew better because he had been a patient and he knew about our work. He came to me and said, Doc, what do you think? And we talked about all the options. And there's a big sign also on our wall, a piece of art, really a beautiful piece of art, that says, Dr. Lederman believes you are the president of your body. And I truly believe that you are the president of your body. Everyone is a president of their body. But even the president has advisors, and it's helpful even to the president to hear advice from experts in the field. And it's useful to you if you need to come and hear about fresh second opinions. And this man saved, number one, his prostate and radical surgery, and now he's cancer-free, and his urine is fine, his sex life is fine, his body wasn't shortened, if you know what I mean, by radical surgery on his prostate. And his face, too. He had skin cancer on his face, and that area also is cancer-free years later. So many of our patients are doubles. Often we treat the husband and the wife, or the father and the son, or we have double treatments like this man. And we didn't find the cancer. I didn't find the cancer of the prostate in this man, but he came for a second opinion. He's very happy he came here. I didn't find the skin cancer. We often do, and you're welcome to come here to get checked out. You can come and get checked out. Just call us at 212-CHOICES, 212-CHOICES if you want to get checked out. If you don't have cancer, or if you do have cancer, get a fresh second opinion. This man came to us with two cancers, prostate and skin. Surgeons had already recommended he have his prostate removed. He had part of his face removed. He declined both and came here for non-invasive treatment. And now he's a double cancer success story, like many, many, many, many, many of our patients. Not all, but many of our patients. And this is the work that we do every day. So congratulations for this man to be smart and to do the right things. And this is what we do every day. And speaking about getting checked out, I want to talk about a man born in New York City, 78 years old. He's a black man. I say that because in the black community, 1 in 6 black men will have prostate cancer, and 1 in 23 die of prostate cancer. So every man is at risk for prostate cancer, but in the black community, it's higher risk, and it's why everyone should get checked out, no matter what your race or religion or creed. And we know studies show if you get checked out, you're much more likely to live than if you don't get checked out. If you don't get checked out for your prostate, or actually most diseases, you're much more likely to die. And this man came to us with a rock-hard prostate. He had no records. One thing I should tell you, he had had prostate issues for a long time. He was on medicines. He was on Flomax to urinate better. He was on finasteride. So his PSA was elevated on finasteride. His PSA was 6.5. Normal PSA is 4. But if you're on finasteride, which is a medicine lots of doctors use to try to shrink the prostate, it actually lowers the PSA as an artifact. So his real PSA was 13, so he's risky business. And in fact, he had a biopsy elsewhere. In fact, he had cancer. In fact, he came to us not only with a high PSA and not only with urinary symptoms, but then we checked him out like we check out everyone. He also had a urinary tract infection, and we gave him antibiotics to get rid of the urinary tract infection. We got his biopsy, and now he wants to be treated. He wants to be treated to get the best possible chance to be cancer-free. And this is the work we do every day at 1384 Broadway. And I should tell you that we also got a scan of his abdomen, and we found a mass in his kidney. So not only did he come with a high PSA, not only did he come with a urinary tract infection, but we did scanning and found a mass in his kidney. So this is a man, another, actually not a double, but a triple, treating his infection, treating his prostate, and treating this mass in the kidney. This is the work that we do every day at 1384 Broadway. My name is Dr. Lederman, cancer doctor here for you, New York's only triple board certified radiation doctor here for you. We'll be right back.
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2: 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And one thing also I want to do is to introduce myself. My name is Dr. Gil Lederman. I was born and raised in Waterloo, Iowa. Went to public school there, university, MD at 25, real medical doctor, like my wonderful brother, Dr. Ted Lederman. MD at 25, and Dr. Ariel Lederman, my son, board certified. Ariel Lederman is loving and caring and thoughtful and great, beloved by his patients and their families and staff and others. He's so caring and confident and wonderful and competent and caring for one with cancer or other medical conditions. So you're lucky if you get to see Dr. Ariel Lederman working here at 1384 Broadway, board-certified doctor here for you, and trained at some of the most illustrious hospitals and universities from the East Coast to the West Coast, from the Atlantic to the Pacific. So you're lucky to see Dr. Ariel Lederman. I went on after MD at 25 to University of Chicago, Michael Reese, trained in internal medicine. 3 years, treated thousands of patients, went on to Harvard Medical School, board-certified internal medicine, went to Harvard Medical School, trained at the prestigious Dana-Farber Cancer Institute, stayed on the staff at Dana-Farber, was board-certified there, then went on to the prestigious Harvard Medical School Joint Center for Radiation Therapy, treated thousands of patients there, board-certified, New York's only Harvard-trained triple board-certified cancer doctor here for you. And here you can see a real doctor. So many places you go to the doctor and you don't see the doctor. You see some kind of assistant, and often people don't even know who it is or what it is, but it's not a doctor. Often I'll say, hey, did you see a doctor? What's the doctor's name? I say, Dr. Whatever. 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It's so different here at Radio Surgery New York, 1384 Broadway. Broadway and 38th Street in the heart of New York City. I want to talk about a man, 62 years old, from Dominican Republic. He came to me 9 years ago with a Gleason 6 cancer, PSA 4.95, stage T1C. He was sent by one of the biggest urology doctors in New York. This is a doctor who just hates to do surgery on the prostate because he knows that most men are impotent, most men leak urine, most men have shortening of the penis with radical surgery for prostate cancer, and he hates to do that to his men. He can't look at the men in the face, and he knows our results are better. This man was sent to us by one of the biggest urologists in town. The man was a 62-year-old man with 5 children. He came with his son. He had diabetes, high blood pressure, had a gastric bypass. For weight loss, he lost 40 pounds. His PSA was high. A biopsy showed Gleason 6 cancer. He was urinating twice a night. He was offered medicine for that. He did not want that. He had lost weight. He is 212 pounds, 6 foot 1. He had no fevers or chills. He was on medicine for his blood pressure and diabetes. He had gastric bypass surgery. His mother had tongue cancer. He was a cab driver, and many people listen. Cab drivers love to listen to our shows because they're in the cab so much and like to learn something useful. And this man had a T1C, Gleason 6, PSA 4.9, prostate cancer 9 years ago. And 9 years ago, he was treated with outpatient therapy, came in, got his treatment, and went back to work, went to his family, went to his loved ones. And now, 9 years later, is cancer-free. His PSA is zero. This is the work that we do every day at 1384 Broadway, Broadway and 38th Street in the heart of New York City. And we're talking about a woman who came to me 60 years old. She's a Hispanic woman. She was married, beautiful woman. She came with her husband and her sister. She was fine until years ago, and her skin turned yellow. She was jaundiced. Jaundice is when your skin turns yellow, either from hepatitis or from liver cancer or from pancreas cancer. And she had a scan. She actually came from the Caribbean. She had a scan. She had obstruction. She had a 5.5-centimeter mass in the liver. She was thought to have no metastasis. She came with no PET scan. She was offered chemotherapy and surgery, which never took place. She refused chemo and she refused surgery because she just didn't want it, and she knew that chemotherapy did not work very well for most cancers, including her liver cancer. Her liver cancer was called cholangiocarcinoma. She didn't want surgery. She had a big tumor right in the middle of the lung, in the liver, right between the right and left lobes. She came to me. Her amylase was 2,000, her lipase was 20,000. She also had pancreas cancer, probably from the obstruction. And I examined her and saw her. We got tests done. We got the pathology. We got scans. We got the best possible imaging. And then she decided she wanted to be treated. This is 5 years ago. And she had radio surgery only, no cutting and no bleeding. And 5 years later, she is cancer-free. Her blood tests are fine. Her cancer markers are fine. Her imaging is fine. Her physical exam is fine. She's gained 20 pounds back. She's feeling fine. She is so happy. 5 years later from cholangiocarcinoma, that she was able to avoid that chemo, which she knew didn't work very well, and surgery. 5 years later, cholangiocarcinoma, liver cancer, cancer-free, in remission, no evidence of cancer, with radio surgery only, no chemo, no immunotherapy, no cutting, no bleeding, no hospital stays. Wow. And I should tell you, we have bookend cases. I have a woman who I'm treating right now. She went to a super-duper big hospital. Same story, same age, same story. But she had a smaller cholangiocarcinoma, smaller liver cancer. She went to a super big hospital and said, well, we think we can cut it out. They tried to cut it out. They told her falsely that there were negative margins. The surgeon who operated on her told her she had negative margins. Then she came here after surgery failed and chemo failed. She had a year of chemo elsewhere, and the chemo didn't work. The surgery didn't work. She had 70 days of complications that she slept in the hospital with abscesses, infections from her chemo and her surgery elsewhere. And now is in terrible pain and came to us after surgery at Super Duper General failed, after chemo failed, immunotherapy failed, surgery failed, and the surgeon didn't even tell her the truth. He told her that, actually it was a she, the surgeon told her that the margins were negative, where in fact they cut right at the cancer, leaving cancer behind, and it relapsed in the liver. So we have two cases. One woman, same age, came to us with cholangiocarcinoma, liver cancer, treated with radiosurgery only, cancer-free 5 years later, no complications, never in the hospital, no abscesses, no infections, no chemo, no surgery, cancer-free, happy as a lark, versus this woman who went to super-duper general. She had chemo, failed, surgery, failed, cancer left behind. She was falsely told the cancer margins were negative. In fact, the surgeon left cancer right at the margin. And then she had more chemo and more immunotherapy, and the cancer kept on growing. It grew in the liver, right where the surgeon can't, and then came back, relapse, and now she's here for us to pick up the pieces and try to get her out of pain, out of suffering. This is the work we do. So we have bookend cases, which is so instructive. This is why so many people with cancer come to us, either to investigate whether you have cancer or to see about newly diagnosed cancer if you've just diagnosed, or if, God forbid, you've had treatment elsewhere and it didn't work and you want fresh ideas. This is the work that we do every day at 1384 Broadway. For information, you can call us at 212-CHOICES. 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
3: We're back. I want to talk about Johnny Bragg. So many people ask me about Johnny Bragg, and Johnny Bragg is on this show. Johnny Bragg has done radio ads. He describes his life. He came to me 21 years ago with prostate cancer. He had so many people in his family who died or suffered. Either they suffered with surgery and died, or they suffered with surgery and suffered. And when he was diagnosed with prostate cancer as a young man, as about 50-year-old man, he was desperate, really. He just did not want to die, didn't want to have his life destroyed. He knew what it's like to go through surgery from his father, stepfather, uncle, other members of his family. And he came wanting other, better treatment. And he came to me 21 years ago, hopeful, with his beautiful voice and the voice you know. And he's a very kind, thoughtful man. His beautiful family and loved ones. I met many of his family. He sent them in to me as well to be seen. And for 21 years, I've seen him. And he came this week. So why am I talking about him today? Well, he came this week for a checkup 21 years later, still doing great, still active, still vital, still working, still carrying on, still having a good social life, doing strong and stamina. And this is the work that he does every day, and it's the work that we do to try to save the life of every patient who comes here wherever possible. So we have lots of information. Johnny Bragg's wonderful man. If you come to our office, you'll see pictures of Johnny Bragg's. If you listen to this radio station, you'll hear Johnny Bragg's on the radio because he's such an important voice for everyone. He's talked about breast cancer. He's talked about prostate cancer. He's talked about other cancers because he has a huge experience, and this is the work we do, and this is the generosity he gives his time and energy and to allow us to speak about him and his treatment 21 years ago. So for Johnny Bragg's, congratulations. This is the work that we do every day at 1384 Broadway. We love you, Johnny Bragg's. You are the best. And I want to introduce someone who's very special also. He's new to us, and his name is Steven Sprague, and you're going to hear him say that in just a minute. He's given us permission to use his name. He's 72 years old. I alluded to him earlier in the show. He's married. He has four children, and he's worked in the fish industry. He's been dealing with 900-pound tunas for years, his whole life. And he's had pain in his hips. He had left hip pain for 20 years. For 20 years, he's having trouble laying down, trouble sleeping. He can't lay on the right side, can't lay on the left side. He bothers him day or night. And he came to us with this terrible pain. We got x-rays to document it. We documented his arthritis. And then he came to us, and you're going to hear in his own words. This is Steve and his arthritis at Radio Surgery New York.
1: We're here to talk about your hip arthritis, right?
4: Yes.
1: So you came to me because you had hip arthritis, correct?
4: I came to you because I had pain. You were the one who diagnosed it as some hip arthritis, yes.
1: But you had had pain for 20 years, I think you told me.
4: I did, yes.
1: So it's been bothering you for

0: Well, he was actually a hiker. He lived out in Montana. I went out to his little hiking program in Montana. So we did a hike, and he said it was the first time in 8 months that he could go on a hike. He had to take 8 months off from hiking. That was actually how he made his living. But he had to take 8 months off from hiking.
1: So it took him 8 months to recover from the surgery?
0: Yeah.
1: And did he have a good result?
0: I think so. He didn't complain to me about it, so I'm not a doctor either. But I think he did okay. But 8 months off is 8 months off.
1: So you wanted something without the downtime?
0: I didn't want the downtime. I really didn't like the idea at all.
1: And did you like the idea of having part of your hip removed and thrown in the garbage? And
0: I didn't understand how they could do it, and I sure didn't want to find out.
1: And what about the anesthesia and hospital? And not everyone gets a good result with anything, actually.
0: Yeah, so of course it's a major operation, opening up a person's body up and removing bones. You know, we thank God for such technology, but if I can avoid it, I certainly will. I had heard your podcast before, and then just recently you started talking about plantar fasciitis and hip and knee and joint pain. And I was like, wow, this is what I want to hear. The first time I heard it, I resolved to come here that day. The first time I heard that you did it.
1: Did you think it was possibly true?
0: Yeah, of course. I thought it was very possibly true. Why would you say it wasn't true?
1: Okay, so you came here. We met actually about a month ago or so.
0: Yeah.
1: And we got images to confirm that you did have arthritis, in fact, right?
0: Mm-hmm.
1: Because we don't like to treat people that don't have arthritis. We like to prove it. And yeah. You had the scans, and you had proof of the arthritis.
0: Mm-hmm.
1: And you weren't interested in injections and surgery and physical therapy and weight reduction. Those things weren't appeal to you.
0: No, I wouldn't. I was very interested in not participating in major rehabilitation. I'm a very healthy person, basically.
1: So you had the treatment. Did you have any side effects from the treatment?
0: No.
1: So you had just a few treatments. You come in here, got your treatment, and went home or went to work or did your thing, right?
0: That's correct.
1: And was there any adverse interaction or result of the treatment at any time?
0: No.
1: Okay. And when did the pain start resolving?
0: After the second visit, it started resolving.
1: Now, you've had six treatments. What percent of the pain is now gone, would you say?
0: Well, right now it's 100%. It's been 100% for a couple of weeks.
1: So it's 100% gone.
0: With a few moments when pain emerges, and then in 2 or 3 seconds it goes back, gone.
1: And have you been taking any pain medicines? Or?
0: No. I had been wearing a patch for pain relief, but I'm not wearing that now.
1: So you stopped wearing that because of the radiation?
0: Yeah. There's no more pain, so no more patch.
1: Okay. Have you told other people about the results here?
0: I've told my friends I'm coming here.
1: Does anyone believe that the pain went away? Have you told them that?
0: No, nobody's. If I tell them, nobody disbelieves me. They haven't said that they're interested in this treatment. Also, they don't have pain, I guess. I had a hard job. I stood on my feet all day, all night.
1: Describe your work.
0: I work in the fish business, so I was cutting tuna, salmon for sushi restaurants, cutting heavy fish, big fish.
1: So some of your fish, I think you told me, were 900 pounds. So,
0: oh, yeah.
1: And you were lifting them yourself?
0: No, you don't pick up a 900-pound fish.
1: So what do we?
0: You lay them on the floor and you cut them into pieces that you can actually pick up.
1: How big were the pieces that you picked up?
0: Most of the fish now, they got about a 80-pound loin. They're running 400 to 600 pounds. So 80 pounds was a pretty common number. And then you just move it from one place to another.
1: Would you be picking up 80 pounds of fish?
0: Yeah.
1: That's routine for you?
0: Anything up to 100 pounds is just pick it up and put it on the table.
1: Most people don't do that.
0: Yeah, well, they don't have the opportunity to do that. I had the opportunity. But I ate that fish every day. I love it.
1: Are you still eating fish now?
0: Yep. I love my tuna. I love it.
1: So what advice would you give to someone who has pain in the hip, the knee, the hands, the shoulders, wherever? Yeah, you believe her now, I guess?
0: Yeah, it makes perfect sense. I don't understand why the radiation does what it does. I don't understand the physiology behind it.
1: Well, we're trying to kill inflammatory cells. There's inflammatory cells. There's cells that are inflamed. And we're trying to kill those cells and decrease the inflammation and take away the pain.
0: As a doctor, you understand. I don't have to understand. I just get the treatment. I have the results. The results are good.
1: So everything's A-okay. No disappointment.
0: No, not at all.
1: Okay. Any questions you have for me?
0: I mean, no. I don't understand why this technology isn't spreading all over the place and people should be using it everywhere. It's insanely easy to do this.
1: Well, maybe if you had a hospital with 20 or 30 operating rooms and you had surgeons who want to cut, and you had a crazy doctor over here at Radio Surgery New York who says he could relieve pain and helps many people, what would you do if you're a president of a hospital?
0: Mm-hmm. Anyway, I'm 100% sure that this will be the technology of the future. People find out there's no comparison. Can walk in, change your clothes, walk out. That's it.
1: All right. Any advice for other people or give it a chance?
0: If you have pain, go here first. It's cheapest. It's

0: Festus.
1: All right, thank you so much.
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6: Hello, everybody, and welcome to First Love. My name is Dr. Nathan Cassis, and I am excited to have Dr. Robin Cassis with me. Dr. Robin, how are you today?
7: I'm doing fine, thank you.
6: Yes, it's an exciting venture. We are now 5 days a week, Monday to Friday, 5 to 5:30. We are really, really, wow.
7: Yeah, a bit overwhelmed, but we're getting there.
6: Yeah, and I believe that God's going to use this broadcast to bring out so many important truths, but also just bring a real relevant and relational Jesus to people's lives.
7: We certainly need that today.
6: So, Dr. Robin, in our last broadcast, we began to talk about the fish gate and the importance of the fish gate. And if you are not aware, we are going through a series called The Gates, based on the ancient gates as well as some modern gates of Jerusalem and how each gate represents a conversation, a transition point that we need to enter into in our relationship, in our salvation and sanctification walk with the Holy Spirit.
7: I think also the fact that we are doing these different, studies on certain things, we'll come to realize that we are having conversation, that these situations and parables and everything all were for a purpose.
6: Yes, so true.
7: And the purpose was to have the conversation, not just to know a history lesson.
6: So true, Dr. Robin. All of Jesus's ministry, miracles, signs, wonders, transformative moments begin around a conversation.
7: Yes, all the time.
6: And that's so important. I think sometimes in our walk with the Lord, we forget to have conversation with the Lord. It just becomes an autopilot thing where, you know, obviously we have the Bible and reading the word, and that's the most important authority in our lives.